0: Minister says the situation remains very unfavorable. The wildfire is generating its own winds, in fact, and moving erratically, inching closer towards the Bordeaux metropolitan area. At last check, it's just a few miles out. 162 square miles had been burned, and more fires are burning further south.
1: More than 250,000 people were evacuated in Spain. The last leg of the Tour de France was shortened to allow security forces to be deployed. Tropical storm Genevieve has strengthened to a Category 4 hurricane in the Pacific Ocean, southwest of Mexico. I'm Roger Stern, and this is Fox News.
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1: This is Handle on the Law, marginal legal advice where I tell you you have absolutely no case. This whole issue of AI, of course, has just turned everything around, took our financial system, put it on its head, not necessarily in a negative or positive way, sort of just an is. It's going to make business very different to deal with. My daughter, for example, is working on her master's degree in computer engineering because there's no chance of her having gotten into what she wants to do with a undergrad degree. I mean, and so she's baking. She's at a bakery and she loves cooking, but that's what she's doing basically with a master's degree. Congratulations. And so it's just changing everything. The other thing that AI is dealing with and causing is that you need massive amounts of energy to power these data centers. And you need massive data centers to do this. I mean, acres of stuff that suck up so much water and so much energy. That is the bad part of AI. And so there are jurisdictions who are saying, don't want them. Now, a lot of towns and villages and counties do want these because they generate a lot of taxes. And they are saying, come on aboard. And then a lot of them do not. New York became the first state to halt construction of large new data center, imposing a one-year moratorium. Let's figure out what's going on here before we allow any more of these data centers to be built in our state. Why? Because you have power costs that are through the roof, water supplies that are through the roof. Local communities are being burdened because they have to build around them, build roads, et cetera, up to these huge, huge data centers. So we're looking at one of the aspects of AI. As I told you, it's changing everything. I mean everything. So we'll see. By the way, the construction ban is only going to apply to data centers that use 50 megawatts or more of power, according to the governor's office. Now, I have no idea how big 50 megawatts of power is. I always read this stuff. It's enough to power 500,000 homes or 50,000 homes for a year or 3 billion homes for a year. I've never understood that. But I would guess that that is a whole lot of power. So under that, I guess they can build them. But then again, do they make any sense to be built under 50 megawatts? And that's part of the formulas being used. The number 800-520-1534, 800-520-1534. All right, some phone calls here. Tricia. Hi, Tricia. Welcome.
2: Hi, Bill. Thank you for taking my call.
1: Yes, ma'am.
2: I have a question about tenants' rights. I live on a property that has 9 bungalows. Our old owner passed away the end of February, beginning of March. We have new ownership. They closed on June 12th. We have not had any notice of new ownership served to us whatsoever. They have come on the property on June 11th, asking to speak to they wanted to speak to me because I paid my rent in advance and they wanted to return my rent. I refused. Then they, without 24 hours notice, on Wednesday of this week, they showed up to come on the property to, quote, have a meet and greet. They wanted us all to sign a blank piece of paper with our names and our phone numbers because they wanted updated information. All of us except two declined to do that because I feel like they're trying to trap us into.
1: Okay. All right. Let me ask you real quickly. A blank piece of paper, and they said information. They didn't say specifically as to what and how. It's just a blank piece of paper with your signature on it is what they wanted, correct?
2: Yes, they wanted our names and our email addresses.
1: Yeah, that's fine. I mean, they can ask for that, but signing beyond that, a blank piece of paper. If it's only we want your mail, we want your address, that's fine. They're allowed to do that. And then you put a signature line right under that, those requests, and you sign that and you date it. And that's all they're allowed to get. That's, you know, legally they're entitled to that. I mean, the rest of it, they're not entitled to, especially, well, they are if you agree, but good for you for not signing it. Now, when you said they went onto the property, they went onto common ground. Did they go specifically on your property? Do you own the land that you are on?
2: No, we don't. But they have not provided us with proof of new ownership.
1: Okay, that's fair.
2: And
1: that's fair. That doesn't mean you still don't owe the money. You do. But they do have to provide you with a proof of ownership, because anybody could come in. I could come in and say, I'm the new owner. Write me a check. It's legitimate for you to say, no, I need proof. Now, that doesn't mean you don't owe the money. So put the money away.
2: Correct.
1: Okay. So what's your question?
2: Everybody's paid their rent on time.
1: All right.
2: Everybody
1: so what's your question?
2: To pay. They are, during the meeting, he said, okay, well, if you refuse to sign, we will just send everybody 30-day notices.
1: All right, let them try. Where are you located?
2: Right.
1: Where are you located?
2: We are located in Long Beach, and we
1: I don't know if Long Beach has rent control. Probably doesn't. But if they evict and you, give you a 30-day notice, your defense is going to be if you don't sign a blank piece of paper, we're going to evict you. That is a bad eviction. And if they go forward with that, you have them for wrongful eviction, maybe even retaliatory eviction. I mean, you're in pretty good shape. And if it turns out they do file, give you a 30-day notice, you can ignore it or let them know by email. We have no intention of leaving because, first of all, we don't know you're the owner. Second of all, you're asking, it's extortion. Either you sign a blank piece of paper that we can do anything with or we're evicting you. That's a court battle. All of you hire one lawyer and you go after them. You're going to be fine on that.
2: Okay.
1: Yep.
2: Sorry, we are also part of the historical district in Long
1: Beach. I don't think that matters because they're not going to remodel. They're not going to tear it apart. This is simply a renter's situation. And being part of the historical part isn't your issue. It's with the city and the new owners. 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

0: And welcome back. Handle on the Law, Marginal Legal Advice. Martin. Hey, Martin. You're up.
1: Good morning, Bill.
0: Yeah.
1: My 94-year-old mother is basically bedridden. She's had long-term care insurance. She's been paying on that for 25 years. Now that insurance company basically is refusing to pay. We have submitted all the documents, and they keep coming back with, if we don't receive more documents in the two-week period, we'll close the file. And
0: yeah, that's...
1: They're basically... Yeah. What? So who do I contact?
0: You contact the insurance company.
1: Attorney. Yeah,
0: you contact the people that issued the policy. Because
1: yes,
0: this clearly looks like a breach. And are they telling you that they're simply not going to cover, or are they throwing obstacles in your way constantly?
1: Throwing obstacles in the way.
0: Yeah, I've had
1: properly.
0: Yeah, just to give you an idea, I have a pension because I belong to a union, and it finally came to fruition. I applied for it 14 months ago, and they threw more obstacles than you could ever imagine at me, and we finally got it. And this is, I am in the same position. All you can keep is going and going. Now, you may reach a point, and how long has it been since you have made the claim for long-term care?
1: About 9 months.
0: Okay, that's enough. Okay, that's good. It's definitely time for a lawyer, and here's what your contract says. It says that the prevailing party, and I'm guaranteeing that it says that, will pay all attorney's fees, which means if you lose, you pay their attorney's fees. If they lose, they pay your attorney's fees. And I have no idea why they're doing that, because if you have submitted the proper information and then they come back and say, we want more, and then they come back and say, we want more. And then that's what happened to me. And then they come back and say, we want more. Then they're clearly jerking your chain. And so that's where you go. You keep on calling. You do whatever information. And it depends on what they want, too. I mean, if they're asking for ridiculous minutia, then they're making their case harder and harder. But eventually you're going to sue these folks. That's it. You're going to sue them. There's no choice. And you're going to get retroactive everything from the time you made the claim. And on top of that, you're going to get attorney's fees based on what you say. And you may even get sanctions from the court. If I'm the judge, I'm going to be really pissed off at the insurance company, especially paying 25 years. And now you're making a claim and she's only collecting now at 95 or 94.
1: Correct.
0: And they're saying no.
1: No, they're not saying no.
0: No, they're basically saying no. They're basically saying no. Martin, they're basically saying
1: no. I agree.
0: They
1: just want her to die.
0: Yeah, of course. Of course. But then you sue on her behalf, too. That's no fun. Jim. Hello, Jim.
2: Oh, hi there.
0: Yeah.
2: Well, good morning, Bill. Thank you for taking my call. I'm grateful. We live in Newport Beach, California, and we're remodeling our backyard. We're putting pavers in there and all that, and a barbecue and everything. The landscapers took out all the plants that were up against our neighbor's wall, and then they repotted them into some, containers and put them on the side of the house. And they said it's our responsibility to water them over there. So we've been watering them, but some of the plants are dying. Are they liable for that, sir?
0: Okay, general rule that only the people who are injured are able to sue. And obviously the injury here is to the plants. So the plants would actually have to sue. So you have to file on behalf of a bougainvillea a ficus tree. It depends on your contract. Depends on your contract.
2: Yeah.
0: For example, if they have... I've torn houses apart and put in new landscape, as you have. And all it says is we will move existing plants if possible. It's not part of our contract, or if it is, we will move them. And I don't know if they make a guarantee as to where they're going, to be healthy or not. My guess is,
2: yes,
0: all
2: sir.
0: Things being equal, I don't think you have much there unless your contract says we will move those plants And then the argument you're going to have is you put him in the wrong place. Now, it could be that they put him in the only place they could have put him in. So look at your contract. Right. And how much damage, literally, do you have? You know, oh, tearing him up.
2: I mean, probably a couple $1,000s.
0: Yeah,
2: that,
0: well, it's
2: a lot.
0: Yeah, and you're paying hundreds of thousands of dollars for this thing, I'm assuming, right?
2: Right. It's about $197,000.
0: Oh, yeah, ask him to give you a credit. I can't imagine a company that wouldn't do that. Say, hey, guys, you know, okay. I'm spending $190,000 with you. I've got to pay $2,000 to replace my plants. Come on, give me a credit for that. You should be able to do okay. I mean, this is not a legal issue. You got to read contracts, and yeah, who needs that? Hey, Deborah.
3: Hi, Bill.
0: Yes, ma'am. What can I do for you? Welcome to Handle on the Law.
3: Thank you. I had a woodworking saw, and it's a scroll saw, and it's like to make puzzles and such. And I just gave it away. I wondered if that person cuts their fingers off, can they sue me?
0: Well, they'll have a hard time signing the document. Okay, that's for starters. Did you modify the saw at all?
3: Did I want a what?
0: Did you modify it? Did you screw with
3: no,
0: it?
3: No.
0: Okay, so you just, yeah. No, if they cut their fingers off, that's simply entertainment. That's all. Not necessarily for them, but certainly for the rest of us. You know, that person could be a woodshop teacher.
3: Yeah.
0: You ever taken woodshop?
3: I did.
0: Okay. Did you notice the teacher had no fingers or lost two or three fingers? That's required. They would not hire a woodshop teacher with 10 fingers.
3: That's exactly right.
0: Of course. Of course. So the answer is no. They're not. I mean, they're going to sue you. I mean, everybody sues everybody, Deborah. But are they going to win? No. They'll sue the manufacturer first for a bad design or whatever. But that's such a difficult, difficult case. I mean, the damages are pretty good. No fingers are, you know, I mean, no thumb. You can't hitchhike anymore. But it's for the most part, no. No, it's you're going to be fine. Yeah.
3: Okay,
0: when did you give this away?
3: Just about a few weeks ago.
0: Okay. How much are these things worth?
3: You know, I don't know. I think I looked it up, and it's an old one. It's an old one. So it's probably only worth, you know, $200 or $300.
0: Okay.
3: Probably.
0: Well, anyway, that's nice of you to do that. But the answer is, can you get sued? Of course you can get sued. I can sue you right now for this conversation because I'm emotionally distressed by what you said. Can I file that lawsuit? Of course I can. But so what? See, the problem is there really very little downside to filing lawsuits. Now, there are some, and I don't want to go through them. There's some lawsuits that statutorily the other side gets attorney's fees. And sometimes, yes, for sanctions with the courts. But for the most part, even frivolous lawsuits generally get away with it. You're going to be fine. I wouldn't worry about it. I'll tell you what else you don't need. And that is your privacy being completely used online. You think you have privacy? You have no privacy. Everything about you is online. It can be found out. Your home address, where you work, where you bank, what you buy, where, court records, accident history, DMV information, credit score, your social media. I mean, it's all out there. And what happens is that data brokers collect it because it's not hard to collect. And then it gets sold to anyone who wants to buy it. And your data is available to the bad guys. And by the way, can you demand that they get rid of it? Well, are you going to contact hundreds of data brokers? Well, that's what Incogni does. They fight back. They contract hundreds of data brokers who have your information or are selling it and demand that your

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0: 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We'll give you the ammunition. 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
11: Okay, back we go. More handle on law, marginal legal advice. Caesar, hello, Caesar. You're up. Welcome.
12: Hello, Bill. Hey, yeah. Bill, I just want to let you know that I listen to you every Saturday, and you're great. Also, I got a question. I run a small business, and I have a liability insurance on the business, and they do audit every year. And the last year, they figured it out on the audit that I owed them $18,000. And there's no way that I'm going to pay that money.

0: I don't know how they figured that. My question is, if I don't pay them, what they do?
1: Well, if you don't pay them, they're going to cancel your insurance. And then it's a little complicated where you can pay them and then turn around and demand your money back. You can, and then legally they're responsible. If
0: they
1: you're
0: already
1: right.
0: Send it to the collection agent.
1: Okay. What you have to do is, first of all, tell the collection department that the audit was wrong. Contact them, I assume you have, and say, you have a wrong audit on this.
0: Okay.
1: And how do you prove it? Well, unfortunately, you have to have your own accountant come in and do an audit and turn around and say to them, your audit is completely wrong. There is no way that my business could have incurred this kind of liability on insurance based on the numbers that you have come up with. It's impossible. And so you produce your own audit. You tell them, hold off on the collection agency, because here's what happens. What if they ding you? The collection agencies, even when they're wrong, they have the power to ruin your credit. Now, you have ability to say, I'm disputing this. And so there are enough algorithms out there. And so hopefully, if they hold off on any more moves, because the only way they're going to collect, literally collect, is to get a lawsuit against you and get a judgment. They can't collect any other way. You know, they just can't grab your money because they think that you owe them money. So it's time to contact the insurance company and say, hey, this is a dispute. Take your hound dogs off of me until we figure this out. I'm having an audit. And then you pay what you paid last year. Because if you don't pay and you get hit with a claim, they're going to say you're not insured, and now you're looking at a lawsuit. Yeah. It's even when you're right, it's a god-awful mess. What you do is you have an insurance company that screwed up. Call the adjuster. Go up the food chain. Caesar, literally go up the food chain as far as you can go. That's where you start. You want to go to the vice president in charge of overcharging insurance claimants. That's one of those things where even when you're right, you can get nailed, especially if the claim is you owe money and you don't, and it goes to collections. And if the collections go after somebody knowing that they shouldn't have, there's a lawsuit, and in many cases, a big one. By the way, that's federal. Federal offense is when you file for bankruptcy. So there's liability there, but what a mess that is. Sometimes the law does not do a really good job of dealing with problems. I mean, you have no place else to go, but it gets a little bit sloppy. If I loan you $1,000 and you've written you owe me $1,000, you don't pay me, that's an easy one. I sue you for $1,000. There's really not much you can say about that. But if you're if you're talking about, in this case, audits and financial issues in which there can be differences of opinion and differences of fact, it can get a little bit difficult. But that's, sometimes you're just stuck that way. Ron. Hi, Ron.
2: Hi, Bill.
1: Yeah.
2: I am a retired teacher, administrator, so forth, and I took on a six-week gig on the side just for the fun for the summer. And I'm having trouble collecting from the employers now. It's a small theater company that is doing a summer camp. And so I'm about, we're 1 week from the show, so we're almost done with the whole thing. And I'm supposed to get paid every 2 weeks, didn't get paid the first time. A lot of excuses, a lot of we're sorry. People are very, very nice, but they're really good at this. Going on and on, finally got a check from them. And instead of the business check, it was through her own personal, I guess she's got a side business doing something else too. And that check bounced.
1: Okay.
2: So the question is, I know it's an easy small claims thing, but I was wondering, what about labor board?
1: Yeah, it's a violation. It's a violation. I would do both. I would report her, that company, to the labor board. There's really no labor board. It's the state of California. It's Wage Enforcement Division of the Department of Labor Relations. You just find out. Just Google California check bounced employee 1099. I'm assuming you're a 1099 employee. Where is there a written contract here?
2: Yes.
1: Okay, that helps. And so they bounced
2: the
1: check.
2: And I also have a lot of emails. I have a lot of emails from her, you know, promising payment.
1: Yeah, no, they owe you. I mean, they owe you. Yeah, you've got them. No, there's no question. You have the theater company, and if she's a sole proprietor as opposed to a company, well, it doesn't even matter, because if she's paid on a personal check, she's going to be responsible for the breach anyway. Because you can, if there's a corporation with her paying personally, that corporation legally sort of disappears in terms of your lawsuit. So you would file a lawsuit against the theater company, against her who owns the theater company, and also go ahead and report that wages have not been paid. One of the things about California and other states, by the way, is paying back wages is one huge deal. I mean, it is a big thing. The only thing more important as far as the state or the IRS is concerned is you pay their taxes. That's number one. Actually, when you die and you owe money, for example, or you have money, the first thing is paid is burial. Then come taxes. And I'm surprised that the IRS lets burial expenses supersede taxes. And money owed is right at that level to employees. So obviously you have a very strong case, and you have to just jump through the hoops and do it. You got her. Just go ahead and do all three, and then that was an easy one. Sometimes it's not easy if you've been injured. And I've been telling you about this for years now and answer questions about personal injury constantly. The last hour, I don't know how many questions I had. And so I tell you to go to a personal injury lawyer. Why? Because that's all you can do is get money. 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

0: Welcome back. Handle on the Law, Marginal Legal Advice. Yo, Dennis, welcome to the show.
1: Yeah, Bill. I live in a four-unit condo townhouses. My roof was leaking during the last rains. I contacted the HOA. They say it's up to the board. There's only four units. I'm not on the board. We've had some roofers come over for estimates. They say it was not up to code. Now, it's 5 years out of warranty. Last thing I heard, they were going to check with a law office that had won a similar lawsuit against the builder. Now, I want to kind of press on people. So what would be the first thing a law office would do?
0: Right. So let me start with when was the building built?
1: Oh, 15 years ago.
0: Okay, so that's a problem. So when a lawsuit went against the builder, if it is within 10 years, the builder's liable. And you can sue the builder. After 10 years, no longer liability. So now you have a situation where the roof is leaking. Is the roof a common roof? Is it considered that the HOA, that members of the HOA, own the entire roof together under the HOA?
1: That's what the HOA told me.
0: Well, no, you have to look at the CC&Rs. What they told you is one thing, and what the CC&Rs say is specific. You have to look at that. And if you are responsible for your own roof over your own condo, which I think is hard to do when you think about it, when there's four units, I assume it's one building, correct?
1: It's two buildings. They're twins.
0: Okay. All right. So now you have two buildings and two common roofs, I guess, or each party is responsible for other. It depends on what the CC&R say. And now you have a leak and you're making a claim against the HOA for a defective roof. The roof has to be replaced and it has to come out of the reserves because that's exactly what HOAs are about. And money is put away in reserve by law. And that's used for exactly this sort of thing. And so if the money is there, you go to the HOA and say, the money is here. That's it. Now, has anybody actually repaired the roof, or is just time to repair the roof?
1: No repairs have been done.
0: Okay, so now you're talking about just repairing the roof. What are the bids to repair the roof?
1: For all four units, $40,000.
0: All right. All right, so
1: mine's the only one leaking, so
0: it doesn't matter. If the roof leaks, the roof leaks, and if it's common area, the HOA has to replace it. Because if you got a hole in the roof and only one unit is affected, no, it's still a common roof. And so, do you happen to know about the reserves that are in the HOA?
1: Offhand, no.
0: All right, you want to find out first of all if there's any money, but you make a claim against the HOA, and if the HOA says no. I don't know what you can do except sue them. Sue your own HOA. And the bottom line, unfortunately for that, is that you're paying for a lawyer to defend a lawsuit against you because the HOA hires a lawyer. So that's what you have to do. And you go to someone who specializes in HOA. I've got a friend of mine who does exactly that. He specializes in HOA law, and that's what you need. But, a lot of issues here. What the HOA says, who is responsible, what the CC&R say, that sort of thing. Hello, Grace. You're up. Welcome to Handle on the Law. Yes, Grace.
2: Hi there. So, quick question. We rented in Orange County. We were there just under 12 months, which she knew what she was doing. She basically showed up one day and says, we're not going to extend the lease. I thought we had a year lease, but it was month to month. So she gave us a 60-day notice. And then shortly after that, she said, hey, listen, if you decide to move out sooner, I'm happy to give you a refund of your rent because the plumbers need to get in.
0: All right.
2: So they did pull permits for plumbing. So I wanted to see what recourse we had, because honestly, we we were planning to stay there forever. And
0: well, you're not going to stay there forever because, what city are you in?
2: You know what I mean.
0: Yeah, what city are you in?
2: Seal Beach.
0: Okay, I don't think Seal Beach has rent control, if I'm not mistaken. So with that, your landlord has every ability and right to toss you out, especially on a month-to-month. When you say month-to-month lease, that means no lease, but they have to give you 60 days notice. The issue of plumbing, unless it is an emergency and they have to come in and fix plumbing because water is leaking all over the place, and then you have some rights. But if that's not the case, they just want to redo the plumbing and everything is working. Sure, they can say, tell you what, we'll refund the money. Just say no. You can say no. You can say, hey, I'm going to stay till the very last day. And you get, and don't forget, you get relocation money, too. You know that.
2: Well, that's what I thought. She wouldn't. That's why I thought she asked us to leave. We didn't get any relocation money.
0: Have you already moved?
2: That's what I was thinking of. Oh, yes.
0: Oh, well, now you're going backwards. Yeah, I don't know. I think you're still entitled to relocation money. And I don't know if it's, $2,000, $2,500 is under state law. And that's if it was L.A. City, you'd be there forever. They could never get you out. So, you've got some rights. There are all kinds of websites out there to talk about landlord-tenant rights. And they'll even be specific as to your city and what your rights are. But the answer to your question is you don't have to leave. You have to leave after a year if you have a year's wait, or they have to give you 60 days notice. Then you have to leave at that point. But if they comply, you're out the door. And you try to go for the relocation money, which they are required to give you.
3: Ashley. Hello, Ashley.
4: Yes.
3: Yes. Go ahead.
4: Oh, it's you. I'm sorry. I just had a quick question. I have a friend, longtime friend. She had breast implants, and she got them taken out and changed. And she saved the old ones. 2 weeks ago, I was over there, and I have a little dog, and she had them in a box in her closet in a little shoe box, and he bit one of them. He got in there, and it ruined it. She's suing me now, and she said that she wants to sue me for $8,000.
3: Okay.
4: Because that was her original surgery.
3: Okay, so what's your question?
4: Well, I told her that I would pay her.
3: No, you pay her nothing. You pay her nothing.
4: Oh.
3: You pay her nothing. Well, what do you think a deflated used implant is worth?
4: Well, I would think not. She said it was sentimental to her.
3: I don't give a damn. Sentimental means nothing. What if the sentimental value for her is $100,000? Does she sue for that?
4: Yeah.
3: I mean, it's, here's what you tell her. By the way, has she filed a lawsuit yet?
4: No, she has not.
3: You want her to file the lawsuit. You want to go in front of a judge on this one. Oh, believe me, the judge, that will make the judge's week. It'll make the judge's month when he tells his buddies, let me tell you what happened today. Lawsuit for $8,000 for a used deflated implant. And this woman wants $8,000. I wouldn't worry about that. That's a great story, by the way. I love that story.
4: Cool. You took the bad thing is I lost a friend over it, but
3: okay.
4: My mind.
3: Let me ask something. If you have a friend who is that crazy, is that
4: true.
3: Really a friend?
4: No, you're right.
3: Yeah, she's out of her mind. But anyway, that's
4: she
3: a
4: is.
3: Good story. I have to tell you, it was the phone call of the day. You made my day. Okay. Thank you for that. By the way, I very rarely get a story I've never heard of. I mean, I've been doing this show for decades. And, once in a while, I'll get a question that I've never heard before. Because usually, if you listen to the show, it's effectively the same questions over and over. The stories are different, which makes the show kind of fun. And the idiocy of people is different. And the letters, the levels of crazy sometimes are different. But the questions are basically the same. This one, I've never heard before. She's suing me for $8,000 because of the sentimental value of a deflated implant that she kept in a box after she took them out. Wow. You have to admit, that's damn good.
0: Now, let me spend a moment talking about your privacy and my privacy. There ain't none. 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
10: A nearly 24-hour manhunt is over in Germany. I'm Carmen Roberts, Fox News. A deadly attack targeting Berlin's Pride celebrations ends with the police shooting and killing of the suspect. And German authorities say it happened as police confronted 21-year-old Abdul Balut in a Berlin suburb today. Police say that all the evidence from yesterday's attack that left one person dead and 29 injured points to it being an Islamist terrorist attack.
11: Police believe Abdul was driving a white van that drove into a crowd near Berlin's massive Pride Festival Saturday night. It appears he crashed into a tree before police say he got out of the vehicle and stabbed several people with a machete.
10: Fox's Rebecca Castor and prosecutors say that Balut, who's a German citizen with Lebanese roots, had tried to join ISIS. The shooting between the U.S. and Iran may have stopped, but the diplomatic pressure is still on. Fox's Trey Yingst has more from Tel Aviv.
12: The White House has indicated that a variety of options remain on the table for President Trump as he explores options involving force and diplomacy. Now, the U.S. naval blockade remains in effect as the economic pressure is being felt inside of Iran. As U.S. and Iranian officials say diplomatic efforts are ongoing to reach a deal that could end the current escalation, the Iran-backed Houthis in Yemen are once again in direct conflict with Saudi Arabia after attacking two Saudi-owned oil tankers last week. The Saudis responded with heavy airstrikes against the Yemen-based proxy group. The Houthis then ramped up attacks on Saudi oil refineries, launching new missiles over the weekend.
10: And President Trump has warned Iran to rein in the Houthis or face major military punishment over continued attacks on commercial shipping. And Genevieve becomes the season's first major Category 4 hurricane with 140-mile-an-hour winds southwest of Mexico. Forecasters say, though, it is likely to strengthen but stay offshore in the Pacific. 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
10: Democrats in Maine selected a new nominee yesterday to run for the U.S. Senate. Fox's Alexis McAdams has more on that from Bangor.
15: 100 days until the midterm election, and Maine's Democratic Party leadership picking a new candidate. One time, State Senate President Troy Jackson will challenge longtime incumbent Republican Senator Susan Collins. This after Graham Plattner went from Democratic rising star to out of the race. Plattner had already won the Democratic primary. Now his replacement, picked by party delegates, not voters. Some Mainers tell us the process reminds them of the Democrats' 2024 switch from President Biden to Kamala Harris.
10: And we have news out of the Texas mall shooting over the weekend. That mall is back open. Police say that a 17-year-old boy is under arrest after an argument erupted into gunfire at the Deerbrook Mall near Houston. One juvenile was seriously wounded and rushed to surgery. A bystander was hit in the finger. And the mall says it reopened Sunday with increased security. Fox 26 Houston's Makina Earnhardt has more.
16: There were so many people in this mall when those shots were fired. They believe that there was around 4 shots fired, but they're not exactly sure how many shots yet, but they said at least 4. And the people in that mall, I've talked to probably 10 people, and every single one of them said it was just absolute panic in there.
10: And no word on the person's condition that was shot. In Europe, the wildfire that is racing through France has forced another wave of evacuations, bringing the total to a staggering 220,000 people. Meantime, neighboring Spain is also battling wildfires, with evacuations underway along its eastern coast. And one person has died in those fires. I'm Carmen Roberts, and this is Fox News.
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19: 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We do that at 7:25. What's the latest in Central Illinois from Chris Setti from the Greater Peoria Economic Development Council? That's at 7:40. 8:40, Music Monday with Mark. Some new music that you might like. 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
2: This is Handle on the Law, marginal legal advice where I tell you, you have absolutely no case. Now, I don't know if you had watched and or listened to President Trump's primetime address that just happened. And normally I don't talk about primetime addresses because they're, you know, what President Trump thinks is primetime, I don't think is primetime. And I'm not alone because NBC, ABC, CNN wouldn't cover it. They just said no. Even though the president said he has bombshell news and bombshell evidence about fraud in elections in this country, it just wasn't. It wasn't true. There was no bombshell anything. It's the same regurgitation of everything that's been happening ever since 2020 in terms of the allegations. Now, the reason I'm bringing this up, because this has to do with federal licenses to broadcast. What the president said is that real clearly, and that is NBC, ABC, MSN, other networks that chose not to cover or broadcast that speech of his was fraud, that they were guilty of fraud. A network's decision not to carry the president's message, his primetime comments, are guilty of fraud. Now, that's quite a jump, to say the least. Moreover, what he said is that they should have their licenses to broadcast revoked. And you know, you bet Brendan Carr of the FCC is already making that move to eliminate or to revoke those licenses to broadcast. Now, the president made a point, which I think was legitimate, and that is that the networks and stations, independent stations, are licensed by the FCC, and they are allowed to broadcast because it's federal law that controls all of this. The federal government controls all broadcasts. And he said they don't pay for it, which is true. The networks, the broadcasters get it for free. They apply for it. For example, my home station, KFI, applied for a license in April of 1922. Still has it. And the rules are, I think, every 4 or 5 or 7 years or something, they have to reapply. And there's all a bunch of rules, but no one gets tossed out. That's impossible. And so he said that they're getting it for free and maybe they should pay for it, which is fine, by the way. If everybody is treated equally, that is no problem. The problem is the rules of broadcast licenses are established by Congress and have been established by Congress. And Congress would have to change the rules. They would have to say now those frequencies are to be paid for. Now, certain frequencies are sold, by the way. There are auctions that sell for certain frequencies for different kinds of issues. Certain issues as to weird radio signals, et cetera, that are not commercial. So it's possible, but the traditional broadcast licenses are not paid for. They've been around forever. And Trump is saying, well, let's revoke those licenses from those companies that refused to broadcast my speech, and that is fraud on its face. Now, let me ask you, what do you think Congress is going to do? Do you really think, for example, the merger, Paramount Sundance or Paramount Sky going after Warner Brothers Discovery, and all of a sudden they're not going to say anything? Owning CNN, owning a bunch of radio and TV stations, they're not going to say anything? Really? Do you really think that the president could get through Congress to change the rules of broadcasting, especially only going after those stations that didn't cover his speech and they are therefore guilty of fraud? Where do you think that's going to go? Exactly. I mean, we get a lot of that. I mean, a lot of that. All right, let's go ahead and take some phone calls. Patricia, let's start with you. Hello, Patricia. Welcome.
1: Well, hello. So real quick, long story short, can you hear me okay?
2: I can. Are you, you're on a cell phone. Can you get to a non-speaker cell phone? You can talk directly into it?
1: Yes.
2: That would be good.
1: Yes, hold on.
3: Okay, how's this?
2: Okay, much better.
1: Is this? Okay. Long story short, I have a condo that was built around 1970. The tub had a really bad overflow, and it had to be repaired. And the plumber said there's asbestos. I can't do anything until there's asbestos remediation. Through this, I was contacting the HOA because it was between the walls. I wasn't really sure whose responsibility it is. And so the actual repair of the bad overflow is my responsibility. So, you know, I was groovy with that. For the asbestos, they contacted the agency to see if there was asbestos. And they also contacted the asbestos remediation. The people who did the asbestos remediation, they had to remove cabinets, kitchen cabinets, because it was a shared wall with the overflow. The asbestos remediation company totally whacked the cabinets to the tune of, for me to repair it, it's $1,600. The HOA says, well, because it's water, we're not going to water inside the unit. It's not our responsibility. And we're just beginning at this. So I'm kind of wanting to be proactive.
2: Okay, let me ask you. I know. Do they have a responsibility, the HOA? But if you're talking, they probably have a responsibility for the asbestos removal. I think that's on the HOA. But you're talking about the removal company ripping your cabinets off the wall and doing that much damage, $1,600 worth of damage. That's on you. That's on you. You have to.
1: Even though the company, even though the HOA hired the company.
2: That's different. But it's still, I think, on you. The HOA can pay for, can sue them, because what the cabinet company is going to say, a defense is, I don't have a contract with Patricia. My contract is with the HOA. So the HOA can sue and reimburse you. And I don't know if you can personally sue. I think you can for the $1,600. And you go against the cabinet company. That's what you do. That's an easy one.
1: Not the cabinet company?
2: No,
1: but the
2: removal company. The people that the removal company that took the cabinets off the wall and damaged them.
1: I'm not their client. So
2: that's correct. But you're the recipient of the cabinets. Yes. And it's easier for you to sue, because if you have to go through the HOA, that's not to say that their defense is exactly that. We don't have a contract with Patricia. Our contract is with the HOA. I mean, that's a good defense.
1: Yes.
2: But hopefully you get involved in a small claims court. And are they going to say that? And a small claims court judge is not going to agree with you. It's possible. They can say whatever the hell they want. But they're going to make a motion to drop it. It's $1,600 at this point. Is it a big company?
1: Yeah.
2: Is it a big company?
1: The HOA or the remediation?
2: The remediation company.
1: I think it's probably a medium-sized company.
2: All right. Well, you know,
1: the HOA is probably not going to do a small company.
2: Yeah, for $1,600, I can't imagine that you couldn't come to some negotiation. Maybe they'll give you, you know, 60 cents on the dollar, and you take that, or you end up in small claims court, which is a complete pain in the rear end. Now, talking about pains in the rear end, if you get into a car accident or you slip and fall on your butt, or let's say you go to a big box store and the big box falls on your head, or you're assaulted by a rent-a-cop wrongly. And so you've been injured. All right. And now, do you have a case? Well, you very well might. 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Well, you go to a lawyer, a personal injury lawyer. 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
2: And welcome back. More Handle on the Law. Marginal legal advice. Scott! Hello, Scott. What can I do for you?
10: Bill, thanks for taking my call.
2: Sure.
10: I'm calling for my daughter because she works on Saturdays, and I told her I'd reach out to you. So she's been at this apartment for 5 years, and it just recently changed ownership a few months ago, and her lease was up last month. So in the negotiations, she wanted to stay another year, and they said, and they went ahead and said, yes, you can stay for another year, et cetera, et cetera. And they were actually going to reduce the rent a little bit, but they won't put it on a contract. They sent her an email with that confirmation, and she's asked twice to have a lease agreement, and they won't do that.
2: Okay. And your question is?
10: If they decide to break that email or and say, okay, now your rent is just this amount, or you got to leave or whatever, what are her chances?
2: I understand. Now, if they intend on her staying another year, why would they not put that in writing or put it in the lease agreement? Have you asked them that question?
10: She did. And they just said, well, we sent you an email to confirm that.
2: Yeah. You go, you know what? That's not enough is what she says. You have to put it in writing. I talked to an attorney. Don't mention my name because they'll start laughing. And just say, it's much more solid than an email. Is that enough? You know, does it say specifically what are they asking her to sign? I mean, just the same lease?
10: They didn't. Well, nothing. There was no signature. They just, her email to them was, well, have you decided on
2: lease
10: for a year?
2: And so, yeah, they said back, yeah, we have decided. I don't think that's enough. I
10: don't either.
2: Yeah, I don't think that is enough for them to do that. She has to assume that she's on a month-to-month. And it's
10: that's kind of what I thought.
2: Yeah, no, you're right. You're right. Unfortunately, you're right on that. And because if they're not willing to sign it, if they say it's just on the email and we think that's enough and they're told, no, it's not. I have to sign a lease or a lease extension. What do they do at that point? If they want her to stay, they're going to sign. They're going to give a lease, which has that extension. Matter of fact, it's the same lease.
10: It's kind of fishy that they wouldn't do that.
2: I'm sorry?
10: It's kind of fishy that they wouldn't make a lease.
2: No, it is. It is absolutely fishy. There's no question. So she has to assume that she's on a month-to-month. And I always ask this question because this is Southern California. Most of my listeners are in. What city is she in?
10: Thousand Oaks.
2: Yeah, no rent control. And that would help. Rent control, she's there for the rest of her life. No, not Thousand Oaks. Great place, by the way, T.O., great restaurant. There's one great restaurant out there that I know of. All right. You were right, by the way. You were absolutely right about that your daughter's position. Gail. Hi, Gail.
11: Good morning, Bill. I've got a question regarding a trust, my trust. I had a trust drawn up about 3 years ago, and at that time I owned my own home. And was living in the home. I sold the home. And now I'm wondering if I need to redo that trust and take the home out of it if I can just.
2: Well, there is no home anymore. If the home was in the trust, then it was the trust that sold the home.
11: Okay.
2: All right. But that's probably what happened. Now, when I, for example, refied my house, it was kind of weird because I had to sign it twice. I had to take the home out of the trust, sign the documents as an owner, and then put the home back in the trust only for the purposes of the refi. Well, that's what the mortgage company had me do. But if you as the trustee you can sell the house, and are you let me ask you, it's your trust, right? You own the trust?
11: Yes.
2: Okay. Yeah. You're the trustee. Yeah. You pretty much can do whatever you want. You can change the trust and just leave the house out of it because, if you're the trustee and you're the beneficiary, and you are, the person that wrote the trustor, who wrote the trust, it's you against you making a claim against you and defending you against you.
11: Okay.
2: But I would,
11: I got
2: would,
11: it.
2: I would rewrite the trust to exclude the home. It's easy peasy to do. I'd probably go to the same attorney and just do it. I like trusts that are airtight. I'm just a big believer in those. Only because out of the woodwork come relatives you've never heard of, especially if there's big money and the trust isn't specifically written airtight. Not that I think she's going to have a problem, because, again, it's her, for her, about her, by her. Sounds very much like Abraham Lincoln, doesn't it? All right, Henry. Hi, Henry. Welcome. Yes.
12: Yes. So I got a question for you. I got I'm on a set income Social Security disability, but I have some coins that I've been holding on for a while. There's one coin I want to get rid of because I got one bill I want to pay, get rid of, and get it done and over with. What kind of trouble am I going to get into if I get rid of one coin?
2: How much? Well, it's not a question of one coin. It's how much money you're talking about. And you still should be okay.
12: Gold coin, so it's about $5,000. This is going to be about five grand.
2: Oh, yeah, it's fine. And if you're on disability and Social Security, you're fine. I don't think it changes disability. And it's not a question of you working. You're fine. What a $5,000 coin. What kind of coin is that?
12: It's just a 1 ounce gold bullion coin. It's just a regular.
2: Oh, yeah, it's an ounce of gold. It's it's $5,000. Yeah, that's the value of the gold. Yeah, you're going to be fine. You're going to be fine. I wouldn't worry about it. And the government's not going to know. And so you probably don't have any liability anyway. Now, I'll tell you, who do you trust when it comes to your privacy online? How about nobody? Because everything about you is available out there online. I could go online and know where you work, where you live, where you bank, what you buy, where, court records, DMV information, credit score, social media. I mean, I can get all of that. So if you think you have privacy, you are dreaming. But let me tell you what else happens, even worse than that, because that information that is online about you is collected by hundreds of data brokers who then sell it to anyone who wants to buy it, even the bad guys. And there you are. I think you're vulnerable? 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
10: This is Handle on the Law, marginal legal advice where I tell you, you have absolutely no case. Okay, let's start this segment with Sam. Let me go here. Icon City. Hi, Sam. Welcome to Handle on the Law.
11: Hello, Bill.
10: Yes.
11: Hey, I got an opt-out question. I have a faxed form from the 1990s where you had to opt out from one of the three big credit bureaus, and you had to print it, fill it out, fax it to them at the time it was received. How do you know if they sold your information? And if so, is the document still valid?
10: Yeah, well, first of all, of course they sold your information. Because all the information out there is sold and moved around. So, again, privacy means nothing. I do the commercial for Incogni, and the only thing you can do is contact every single person out there who has your information, say, I want it out of there. And depending on where you are, they either do or they just ignore you. And what do you do when they ignore you? You're going to start a lawsuit. As far as you're talking about 1990s, I mean, we're talking about, what, 20, 25 years ago? I'm sure the law has changed pretty dramatically, where you can't just say, don't.

0: don't pay attention to me and my credit score. I don't think that you can do that. I don't know for a fact. But if you want to opt out, you want to go through life with no credit at all, that's, you know, that's a little tough to do.
1: Well, if it's opting out the third party.
0: Oh, you're talking about, what do you mean opting out the third party? Someone gets a ding against you? Someone says something negative about you?
1: Well, they say, would you like to opt out against certain reports?
0: Okay, did they say no?
1: No,
0: you can't do that. That you can't do.
1: Okay.
0: You can dispute it. You can say to whoever is dinging your credit that if you don't remove it, or even the credit reporting agencies, when you dispute it and say, this is a dispute, I don't owe my money. But what they do is they contact the vendor, or they contact the person who has written a negative review. And the person says, yeah, you know, there's no question. Sam used our services. Sam bought our product. And they do a very cursory investigation, and then they just leave it alone. So, no, you can't just say, as to every negative, I want to opt out. You have to remove that negative rating, because everybody would do it. There'd be no such thing as a negative rating. They wouldn't exist.
1: Okay. So, Thank you very much.
0: Yeah, you got it. I mean, what good at that point, what good does credit do? No, it stays on your record. And I think after bankruptcies disappear after 7 years or 10 years, and I don't know the exact time because they've changed them a bit. And I think bad credit scores after 7 years disappear. But in reality, they don't even disappear. Now, they have to by law, but they don't. Because what are you going to do? You're going to sue them, I guess. Here we go. Ray, you got a question. We haven't had one of these in a while. What can I do for you?
2: Hi, Bill. How are you doing?
0: Yes, sir. What can I do for you?
2: I had a product liability question.
0: Okay.
2: I was involved in a solo car accident, and the airbags didn't deploy, and the car was totally overturned.
0: Okay. How badly were you hurt, Ray?
2: I had a right shoulder injury.
0: Okay, what happened? Okay, did you have surgery, or was it soft tissue that you just got better?
2: No, I'm still getting treatment for it. I don't know what orthopedic surgeon is finally going to decide.
0: Well, if they do surgery, Ray, if you have surgery done, you probably have a case. Although, if you're talking about going after the car manufacturer or the manufacturer of the airbag, that is no small deal, man. The only way you're going to get an attorney to help you is if you lose both your legs and both your arms simultaneously, so you become the human torso. Ray, you've got to really be injured, because this is a product liability case, and you're going after manufacturers. I mean, going after a car manufacturer, you think they don't have unlimited resources? And these companies that make airbags, you don't think they have unlimited resources? So you're basically out to lunch on this one. You're not going to get much at all. Now, if you're really hurt, there'll be a personal injury lawyer that can threaten. And, you know, a good one will be able to get something out of it. But, I mean, you've got to be really injured on this.
2: I mean, I've been diagnosed with the Popeye syndrome.
0: Diagnosed with what? What I heard is slow voice syndrome. Is that what you were diagnosed with?
2: No, Popeye syndrome is like flex muscle at all time that hurts.
0: Okay, so you hurt all the time.
2: Right.
0: Okay, Ray, I hurt all the time. I wake up in the morning and I hurt. I start this show and I hurt. I took your phone call and I hurt.
2: Yeah,
0: so that doesn't do much. Hurting doesn't do much. Because people hurt. It's all subjective. It's all subjective. You know, let me give you an example, okay? My wife has something called CRPS, complex regional pain syndrome. which is intense, unbelievable pain. I mean, crazy pain 24 hours a day. It's called the suicide disease because about 15-20% of the people who have it commit suicide. Okay. The pain is so great. Okay, I get it. Okay, that's one. I get a paper cut. You're going to let me finish. Okay, got it. Let's keep on going. In the meantime, to finish my story, I get a paper cut, and I'm on the floor in a fetal position moaning and saying, call an ambulance. I can't believe how much pain I'm in. It's all subjective. It's all subjective. Before we get, I'm going to put you on hold there for a second because one of the things that people ask me, boy, what an hour it's been in terms of personal injury questions. And what happens when you have a personal injury, car accident or slip and fall, or you're in a store and the rent-a-cop assaults you or whatever, and it's not your fault, you've been injured, and so you got a claim, right? And so what do you do? Well, I'll tell you what you're going to do. You exchange information, and the other side's insurance company calls you and says, we want to pay for the car repair. 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

0: And welcome back. Handle on the Law, Marginal Legal Advice. Steve. Hello, Steve. Welcome aboard. What can I do for you?
1: This is probably a good call for people to have a wake-up call. I had three people come to my house looking for a rental in my house. They had the address and all that stuff, but we looked it up, and I think, I don't know what website it was, Marketplace, whatever those ones, and it had a picture of somebody else's house inside of the house. So three people come up to our house asking for a rental, and then we looked it up and said, hey, we took it off. But does this happen a lot? And is there anything that people can get together and go after these companies for false advertisement?
0: Okay, first of all, it's a good question. Which company, do you know which company put up the address, your address, when your place was not for rent?
1: I'm not too good at this stuff. Is my wife's the one that deleted it? But it's one of those like Marketplace or Facebook.
0: Here's the problem. What are you going to do? You delete it. It's gone. Three people showed up. Understood. Okay, that's not good news. But what are you going to do? Let me ask you something. All you can do is you can enjoin them. You know, you can file a restraining order to stop them from doing that. But your wife has already deleted it. And I'm assuming they've been informed that a listing for your house is off. So I'm assuming after your wife deleted it, there hasn't been a recurrence of that, correct? It stopped at that point. Am I right?
1: Right, right.
0: Okay,
1: yeah,
0: well, okay. So yeah. Now your damages are three people show up because someone wrongly put your information up, and Marketplace, if it was, or whatever platform put it up there, and they've deleted it. Now what are you asking for? Well, you can't stop them from doing it if they're not doing it anymore. So a restraining order is not going to do anything. And so the only other issue is money. How badly were you damaged? How badly were you injured by three people showing up to your home?
1: Yeah, it's not so much that I was injured. It's just the fact that, you know, you got three strange people coming to your house.
0: Yeah, I understand, but that happens all the time.
1: You know,
0: welcome to the world. Yeah, welcome to the world of the internet, my friend. I get packages. I'm in a community where the Amazon people, and my wife lives for Amazon and Amazon deliveries, where at least twice a week they show up to the house, they knock on the door while I'm on the air. Keep in mind, because I have a home studio when I'm not in the studio in Burbank, because I live in Orange County and that is in LA County. I broadcast out of my house. So the doorbell starts ringing, and I have a big sign on my door that says, broadcasting, please don't ring doorbell, ring, ring, ring, ring. And it's an Amazon driver. So what do I do? Yeah, am I injured? Well, the show sucks. You get to hear the doorbell ringing, which sort of gets in the way. But, you know, what are my damages there? So I know it pisses you off. You're right. It shouldn't happen. But, you know, welcome to this new world. We have cars now. They found the Lindbergh baby. I mean, you know, what else can I tell you? Oh, here we go. Oh, okay. Gina has a question. Hello, Gina.
2: Hi there.
0: Yes, ma'am.
2: Can you hear me?
0: I can.
2: Oh, great. Okay.
0: Here's how it works, Gina. Asked the question. Got it. So now you ask the question.
2: Okay. So... I had a trust, a revocable trust done by a lawyer a couple years back, and I started thinking he didn't ask for the Social Security numbers for the beneficiary. So if something happens to me, will there be an identification problem?
0: No, there shouldn't be.
2: Their legal name?
0: Yeah, there shouldn't be. No, even if they get the name wrong, and sometimes they do. I've never heard of a trust that gives Social Security numbers. A lot of people don't have them. I'm leaving something to my nieces and nephews. I don't have their Social Security number. But if the trust is written correctly, it's I'm leaving my niece. Here's her name. And there's a family connection or there's some kind of connection. All the person has to prove is that they are that person.
2: Great.
0: Not a Social Security number. That's not necessary. Just a name works.
2: Okay.
0: Now, the tighter the name is, obviously, a Social Security number would make it more airtight. Okay, if you really want it airtight, you go, I'm leaving it to my niece. Here's her last known address. Here's her Social Security number. Here's where she worked. Here she went to where she went to school. So it's harder for someone to say, I'm Bill's niece.
2: So-and-so.
0: Yeah, but you don't have to have a Social Security number. Your lawyer did nothing wrong by not putting in a Social Security number.
2: Great.
0: So you're fine. That's an interesting question. All right. Frank. Hello, Frank.
3: How you doing, Bill?
0: Yes, sir.
3: I have a question for you. I have a close friend of mine. About 2 years ago, they won a class action, like living law, and they got awarded the money that the vehicle was, valued for. My question is, do you have to pay taxes on that? And was the lawyer who handled the case, should they cut, they got like a, I don't know, 10 or 20%.
0: Yeah, first of all, the lawyers get a percentage. Yeah, the lawyers get a percentage because that's by law, they get a percentage, and you don't have to pay attorney's fees on that. So that is easy. But yes, lawyers are entitled to get money for what they do. I know that sounds kind of strange because lawyers are a bunch of sleazeballs and they shouldn't get paid at all, but it's kind of hard to do.
3: Do they have to pay?
0: No, that's the other question. I get it. I don't think they have to pay taxes because they're reimbursed for what they spent on the value of the car. They are simply reimbursed, and reimbursement is not taxable income.
3: Okay.
0: So, I think he's okay, all right, until the IRS shows up and audits him and says, hey, would you like to pay your taxes? Lisa. Hi, Lisa. Welcome to Handle on the Law. Hello, Lisa. You there?
4: Yes, I'm here.
0: Okay.
4: Thank you.
0: All right. There you are. Are you on a cell phone?
4: Yes, I'm on the cell phone.
0: Okay. If you're on Bluetooth, get off of it and just talk into the phone. Would you please?
5: Take it off that.
4: The speaker's off.
0: Okay. All right. Good enough. All right. What can I do for you, Lisa?
4: Yes. Thank you for taking my call. Well, I have lived here in a motel for 4 years now, and I was charged $45 on my late fees a week, $395 a week I had to pay. And then if I'm late, $45 are added. So I'm kind of like late in a month. So is that legal to charge?
0: Yeah, well, they can certainly charge you. It's not that I don't think a motel is under a different set of rules as far as it goes. And you're permanently in a motel and you're on a month to month, right?
4: Yes.
0: OK. And is the government paying for any part of it? Is it subsidized?
4: No.
5: You're 67.
0: Okay, but that doesn't. By the way, I don't know who's talking in the background, but the fact that you're 67 doesn't mean anything.
4: No. I'm 60.
0: It doesn't matter.
4: Okay.
0: Now the issue is, unless you can argue elder abuse, I don't know where you'd go with this one. And they're charging you, so you pay $345 a week, and they're charging you $45 a week if you're late.
4: Yes.
0: I don't think that's legal. I don't. I think that is. I don't. That just doesn't sound legal. I don't know the rules there. If this was a straight tenancy or an apartment or home, that's an easy answer. But I don't know the rules as far as the motel business. And you pay by the week, correct?
4: Correct.
0: Hmm. You know what I would do is, what city do you live in?
4: Anaheim.
0: Anaheim. All right. I'm wondering if they have a housing authority in Anaheim. They do in Los Angeles. You know what? Call the city of Anaheim. Call the city and ask the same question, and they'll put you over either to the city attorney or whoever handles that, because that is a question that, frankly, I just don't know. I've never had that question answered before. I know that if you're living in a hotel or a motel, at end of 30 days, then effectively you are out of there and then back in there because there are all kinds of rules. It's a tenancy. So you want to call the city. There's no question. That's what I would do. It's kind of an interesting one. All right. One of the things we're going to do before I bail and say goodbye is talk about online privacy. And I just had a phone call a few minutes ago talking about where someone got information. And can I do anything about it, Bill? No, you really can't. I mean, you can ask these data brokers to delete information that they have on you, but there are so many of them because everything you have about you is available. Your home address, where you work, where you bank, what you buy, where you buy it, court records, your DMV information, your credit score, all of that is available. And data brokers collect it, and then they sell it. They sell it to people who buy it, like bad guys, or people who want mailing lists, or people want to know that you shop at Costco. 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
13: New developments in the Middle East. I'm Roger Stern, Fox News. For the second straight day, U.S. has paused airstrikes against Iran, but now the Houthis are threatening Saudi Arabia and shipping in the Red Sea. Fox's Trey Yingst in Tel Aviv reporting.
14: As U.S. and Iranian officials say diplomatic efforts are ongoing to reach a deal that could end the current escalation, the Iran-backed Houthis in Yemen are once again in direct conflict with Saudi Arabia after attacking two Saudi-owned oil tankers last week. The Saudis responded with heavy airstrikes against the Yemen-based proxy group. Now, the Houthis then ramped up their attacks on Saudi oil refineries, launching new missiles over the weekend. Days ago, President Trump issued a warning to the Houthis, saying that if attacks on vessels in the Red Sea continue, that both the Houthis and Iran would pay a military price.
13: And as we continue, we can tell you that tensions have been escalating there. Police in Berlin shot and killed a man they say drove a van into a pride festival yesterday, killing one person, injuring dozens of others. Fox's Rebecca Castor reporting.
15: He's been identified by police as 21-year-old Abdul B, a German citizen born in the country but has family ties to Lebanon. He's known by police after committing other crimes in the past. Authorities didn't share what those were. Police believe Abdul was driving a white van that drove into a crowd near Berlin's massive Pride Festival Saturday night. German officials say all the evidence points to this being an Islamist terrorist attack because the suspect is a known radicalized member in Islamic circles.
13: Officials say others may be involved and that the country's security threat level will be raised. Many Americans dealing with the effects of a heat dome for the second straight day. At least 40 million people were under extreme heat warnings from Minnesota down to Mississippi and westward into Southern California and Nevada. 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
13: The search is on for a missing North Carolina woman named Elizabeth Waddle. She disappeared in Grenada, reportedly while going for a swim. Here's Fox's Madison Scarpino.
27: A close family friend tells us that Liz was vacationing for more than a week with a friend in Grenada. It was set to be a 3-week trip, but ever since Wednesday, she has been nowhere to be found. So now some of her family, including her husband and her twin sister, are on the Caribbean island joining locals in searching for Liz. And the friend we've been talking to, Amanda Romano Harmon, is giving us more details into what happened.
28: When her friend finished up, she looked up and she didn't see Liz out there. So she went out there to walk around and see if she could find her, and she found her towel on the pier.
27: Romano Harmon says they don't know much else other than that right now, and she says it's been a daily struggle for Liz's family.
13: Police are asking people on the coast, including fishermen, for help. Crews continue battling wildfires in Spain and France as Europe grapples with record-breaking temperatures. Fox's Stephanie Bennett in Europe with more.
29: Shifting winds and dry conditions are really fueling these wildfires across France and Spain, as crews say they're struggling to get the upper hand. Around 100 homes were destroyed in just one town alone, west of the wine region of Bordeaux. Almost 250,000 people have been evacuated so far in France. The country's interior minister says the situation remains very unfavorable. The wildfire is generating its own winds, in fact, and moving erratically, inching closer towards the Bordeaux metropolitan area. At last check, it's just a few miles out. 162 square miles had been burned, and more fires are burning further south.
13: More than 250,000 people were evacuated in Spain. One person was killed. Tropical storm Genevieve has strengthened to a Category 4 hurricane. In the Pacific Ocean, it is at sea. I'm Roger Stern, and this is Fox News.
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0: 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The recipient of not one, but two prestigious Marconi Awards for his broadcast excellence. The one and only, Bill Cunningham.
1: All right, Billy Cunningham, the great American. Good to have you with me this evening. And right now, there's some news breaking about the fact that Iran is now threatening Ukraine. You're thinking, what's wrong with this picture? And there was a release issued at 6 p.m. Eastern Time by the foreign minister of Iran saying any attack on Iran always comes with a cost, and that remains true today. The U.S. and Israel are well aware of this cost. Ukraine, too. Ukraine may soon come to understand that Iran does not let actions go unanswered. So this is an attempt by the Iranians to make it look as if Trump continues a little bit of a lull in bombing the last two or three nights, that maybe Iran would attack Ukraine. Allegedly, Ukraine may have hit a ship somewhere in the Caspian Sea that was connected to Iran. So Iran wants to make this thing as large as possible. The president's going to meet with Benjamin Netanyahu, Bibi, on Tuesday, unless Mamdani arrests him first. And they're going to meet in Washington, D.C. to talk about the next few steps forward. And at this point, the last couple of weeks, there's been no attacks by Iran on Israel, and no response back that we're aware of, other than the regular political assassinations that Israel carries out frequently against its enemies. So we'll see what happens with threats now by Iran to Ukraine. Incredible. Unbelievable. Plus, some other good news this morning in the New York Times. I read it so you don't have to. Headline says, inside the phone-throwing drama at the troubled, broke Democratic Party. I read the story with interest. In fact, I subscribe to the New York Times so you don't have to. The Democrats should be well positioned to make gains in the year's midterms, but inside Democratic Party headquarters every week, it's paranoia, worries about money, and occasional emotional eruptions. I read the rest of this story, essentially the following, you know, money is like the mother milk of politics, money, money, money. Right now, the DNC is at least $3.4 million in debt. Another story out of my friends at townhall.com. Democrats mortgaged headquarters for $15 million to bail out their financial fiasco. First time that's ever happened. The story points out it was also at the New York Post. The massive loan adds to the pile of debt the DNC has accumulated, as the organization is already more than $3 million in debt heading into the midterm cycle. It has $16 million in cash on hand, but they're burning through about $3 million a week. And on the other hand, so the Democrats are broke. They're mortgaging their home to pay ongoing expenses. On the other side of the coin, the Republicans, Trump's PAC has about $400 million. The RNC has $130 million. My simple Deer Park High School math tells me that the Republicans have about $530 million compared to the Democrats that are $3.4 million in debt and just mortgaged their homes. So you would think, and the New York Times points out in this article, written by a couple of their reporters, Shane Goldmacher and Reed Epstein, that this should be the best of times for the Democrats, because they perceive the president is unpopular. The economy, they say, which it isn't, is dysfunctional. And that somehow the cost of living is way too high. Of course, Democrats would take it higher, not lower. And they go on to all these negative things happening in the country with Donald Trump in charge. So they make the point that Ken Martin, the party chairman, should be singing Happy Days You're Here Again. Essentially, they're bankrupt. They have lousy candidates, including Dr. Abdul in Michigan. And, of course, Graham Plattner was just replaced with another clown. And there's a vanishing circle of people he trusts. There's a schism, a split in the Democratic Party, the likes of which we've not seen since 1972, in which kind of normal Democrats are old-time Democrats, want to have a little bit of positions a little bit left to center, as opposed to the Democratic Socialists. We have a guest coming on later, Colonel Rob Manus, about the Democratic Socialists. They want things like no prisons, bulldoze the prison walls so they can't be rebuilt. They want open borders. They want immediate citizenship for everyone residing in the country, irrespective of citizenship. They want to eliminate the Department of War, Department of Defense. They want a guarantee income of $75,000 a year and no cost whatsoever for medical care or for food. Sounds like Cuba. How's Cuba looking? Not good. Also, there was an incident, a so-called phone-tossing incident, in which Ken Martin, the leader of the party, fired a telephone toward the head of one of his assistants, the desk of a junior aide, while unbraiding the person. The phone-tossing incident resulted in a formal complaint by this woman to the DNC's HR department. And Martin said he was trying to throw the phone at the desk rather than at the assistant. No one witnessed the encounter. You've not read about this in the media because it is so bad for the Democratic Party. They don't put things in the paper bad about Democrats. But he was counseled by the HR department at the Democratic National Committee to quit throwing telephones, quit doing that kind of stuff. It's unbelievable. Of course, Ken Martin has declined interview request. Executive Director Roger Lau of the DNC said the matter is closed. No one's talking about it because it is so bad. I guess right now Ken Martin is thanking God the phone didn't hit this poor woman in the head, causing injuries. But she filed a complaint against her boss, the party chairman of the Democratic National Committee. So the headline of the New York Times article is, "Inside the phone-throwing drama at the troubled, broke Democratic Party," and that's where the Democratic Party is. So Republicans have about 430 million going in. By the way, the election itself is 100 days away. A little over 3 months for those mathematically challenged. The Republicans have 530 million. The Democrats are in debt and not looking good, and the party is split. In fact, Bernie Sanders this morning did not apologize whatsoever for supporting the rapist Graham Plattner. He was accused of rape by girlfriends, along with a bunch of other stuff you can't mention on the radio. Some of the things I read about he supposedly did to women, totally disgusting. And of course, Bernie Sanders say, well, you know, I'm not going to apologize for that whatsoever. So this whole issue, and I'm willing to say this. I have a guest coming up later, Jeff Cruer, on the fact that many Republicans, I tend to vote Republican. I'm more independent with a rightward shift. I'm more libertarian. But he makes the point that he doesn't believe that this is going to be as bad as we think it's going to be November the 3rd. I had a guest on last week, you might recall, who talked about the fact that it appears on the Cook Political Report out of Washington, there's 213 seats secured already by the Republicans, needing five of the next 17 to win and control the House of Representatives. And they have the Republican Party keeping the Senate by a margin of 52 to 48. And so this is the worst of times for the Republicans, the worst of times for Donald Trump. But they're flush with cash, have better candidates, and the media assaults on Republicans and Donald Trump is offset by the fact that the Democratic Party itself was split right down the middle between the communist on the far left and the Democratic Socialist on the moderate left, between the regular Democrats who are on the left. So we'll see what happens down the road. And in the past, as you may recall, and Danny Boy, do you have that Hillary Clinton cut ready to go? She was asked a question, Hillary Clinton, during one of her presidential runs about Iran and what she would do if Iran got close to a nuclear weapon. Now, this won't be played by the mainstream media because it is so bad for the Democrats. Danny Boy Gleason, hit it.
2: That if I'm the president, we will attack Iran. Whatever stage of development they might be in their nuclear weapons program in the next 10 years, during which they might foolishly consider launching an attack on Israel, we would be able to totally obliterate them. That's a terrible thing to say. But those people who run Iran need to understand that, because that perhaps will deter them from doing something that would be reckless.
1: Hillary Clinton doing exactly, or saying exactly, what Donald Trump is doing. Of course, now she's singing a different tune because she perceives it's unpopular. Those are the beliefs. I can play cut after cut of Obama and Hillary Clinton talking about deporting illegals, workplace raids, no trial, kids in cages. Those are all policies of the Clintons and Obama. until politically it became expedient to do something different. But one of the best things I have, we're going to play for you later the comments of Charlie Kirk, which are sad. We're going to commemorate his murder on September the 12th coming. I'm sorry, September the 10th coming up later. But, you know, you would think would be one of the guiding stars of current Democratic politics. You cannot find a Democrat whatsoever to criticize anything that Martin Luther King Jr. said and did. He sacrificed, in a sense, his life for the country in Memphis, James Earl Ray. Before he died, he talked about anti-Semitism and hating Jews. One of the tenets of the modern Democratic Party is we hate Jews. We're anti-Semitic. Look at the colleges. Look at the fact that Josh Shapiro obviously was the much better vice presidential candidate rather than Tim Walz, for God's sakes. But Josh Shapiro was angered by the fact that when he was interviewed by Kamala Harris's acolytes, they asked him whether his loyalties would be toward America or toward Israel. And so the Democratic Party today is terribly anti-Semitic. They don't want Jews in any powerful positions. In fact, a few days ago, 100 or so Democrats voted to stop all aid to Israel. These are the words of Martin Luther King Jr. about Jews and anti-Semitism just before he was murdered. Danny Boy Gleason, hit it.
3: The whole world must see that Israel must exist and has a right to exist and is one of the great outposts of democracy in the world.
4: My Jewish brothers and sisters said to me amid anti-Semitism anywhere, we don't need your support. We have enough Jewish power to deal with this problem ourselves. I would still take a stand against anti-Semitism because it's wrong, it's unjust, and it's evil. If my Catholic brothers and sisters said to me, amid bigotry toward Catholics, we don't need your support in this because we have enough Catholic power to deal with it, I would still take a stand against bigotry toward Catholics because it is wrong, it is evil, and it is unjust.
1: Now, those are the words of ML King Jr. saying to Kamala Harris, who I believe now more than ever that she's going to be the nominee of the Democratic Party in 2028. She's worked assiduously in an anti-Semitic way to take away the power of Jews in America and to let Israel go on its own. If she becomes the president, she'll cut off all aid to Israel of whatever type and saddle up next to the most extreme elements of the Democratic Party that are anti-Semitic. There she is again, because the Democrats have no one else. Pete Buttigieg, you got to be kidding me. That's impossible. John Ossoff, impossible. He's a Jew, the senator from Georgia, and Democrats don't like Jews. And they have no one else to go with. I mean, I would anticipate that Gavin Newsom, the governor of California, will be indicted in the next 6 weeks, him and his wife, for all kinds of fraud. The only person left standing is Kamala Harris. And she has a Jewish problem, shall we say. Let's take a short break. Hit it. I want to welcome at least four or five more stations tonight to the Bill Cunningham Show. GQC in Memphis, the home of the Elvis FM, thank you. And VQM FM in Portland, Maine, thank you. And also in Maine, and VOM in Bangor, Maine, thank you. And also Paducah, Kentucky, KBOA. Thanks for joining the roster of almost 500 radio stations this Sunday night. So as we continue, we'll play one or two more cuts. And something that really struck my heart, it was from the Turning Point USA website about Charlie Kirk. And before he was murdered, he talked about his own death. We're going to play that a bit later on for you. And also some comments becoming my favorite U.S. congressman is Brandon Gill, questioning certain individuals about having teenage boys getting pregnant. And there are some government officials who talk about pregnancy protection for teenage boys who are transgender. That is, boys, by the way, don't have uteruses. They're not capable, I think, of getting pregnant. But government officials want to educate how teenage boys should use tampons and how teenage boys could use birth control pills. It's absurd where we are. Let's continue with more of what's set up tonight's show. By the way, take calls tonight, 866-647-7337. 866-647-7337. 647-7337. Bill Cunningham, the Great American, with you and all great Americans every Sunday night.
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1: All right, Billy Cunningham, the Great American. Later on, I'll set up tonight's big show, including a call from Israel about what's happening now. A little bit of a lull, a little bit of a pause. We'll see what happens. Last 2 days, of course, now Iran is threatening to attack Ukraine. They want to broaden this war as much as possible. Are they worse off than we think? Are you one of the 30% of Americans with me that support what the president is doing, how valuable it is? But are you one of those watching Congressman Brandon Gill from the great state of Texas quiz and others like Dr. Anthea Artig, who's the director of the Smithsonian, and others who put out these pamphlets? And one I'm looking at right now involves interchangeable accessories of dolls. And the headline here in Fox News is unbelievable. Transgender dolls to be available in Minnesota for the school children as young as four in a program backed up by Governor Tim Walz. The transgender dolls will be accessible to Minnesota school children between the ages of 4 and 10 starting this fall. The My Gender dolls, which were developed in part through the University of Minnesota's Early Innovation Fund, will be used by clinicians and educators starting this year, the New York Post first reported. It's designed to have a doll with interchangeable genitalia. So if a 4-year-old girl would like to have a penis, she has a doll that's available to make that happen. And this is going to be preached to in the schools in Minnesota. Interchangeable accessories and swapped out genitalia to help children, quote, realize all the different options that exist for them. And this is a 4-year-old boy and a girl up to the age of 10, 4 and 10. But in that vein, Danny Boy, if you got it ready, this is a question asked by one of the government officials, by Congressman Brandon Gill in the great state of Texas. Danny Boy, hit it.
16: I can't even say this without laughing. Adapting an LGBT+ inclusive teen pregnancy prevention program for transgender boys. I can't even say this without laughing. Do you think that that is a useful form of our tax spend?
17: I am not familiar with that grant, but I think bench research, government investment in scientific and pharmaceutical
16: teen pregnancy
17: research
16: for transgender boys. Do you think that that is a useful spend of our tax dollars?
17: I think government investment in all kinds of scientific research is of the utmost importance.
16: Including pregnancy prevention for transgender boys. Okay.
1: Yeah, you can't make it up. Tim Walz has tampons in boys' restrooms in school. Now Tim Walz has approved 4 to 10-year-old children receiving transgender dolls with interchangeable genitalia. And now we're going to have pregnancy information for teenage boys, should they get pregnant. Just when you think you've hit the bottom of the barrel with some of these public officials and these fools on the left, something like this occurs and it totally redeems themselves.
17: I think government investment in all kinds of scientific research is of the utmost importance.
1: Concept is to have these children select bodies, genitals, clothes and other accessories as to visualize their own anatomy and gender. That's the goal. How many children, 4, 5, 6 years old that care about sex and sexual activity and genitalia? How many? The answer is zero. It's indoctrination of the youth to believe an alternative lifestyle is somehow worthwhile. Let's continue with more. Your calls are next. 866-647-7337. Bill Cunningham with you every Sunday night.

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12: Boy, hit the music. Coming up later, we have a report from Israel, Shiloh Israel, from a man named Reuben, David Reuben. Also later on is the great Colonel Rob Manus to talk about democratic socialists. They're not democratic socialists. Damn it, they're communists. A wise person, a wise woman once said, that socialists will impose communism through the ballot box, while communists impose immediately the tanks, which will cause communism. So if you're a socialist, you want communism, use the ballot box. If you're a communist, you use tanks to impose your will upon unsuspecting individuals like in Venezuela or Cuba or the old Soviet Union, Russia. Kill all the royal family, then impose communism at the butt of a gun. So what's happening in America is democratic socialists. They're not democratic socialists. When you read their platform about government taking over the means and manners of production of goods and services, that is pure and simple communism. It is communism, not socialism. Bernie Sanders is much closer to communism than socialism. And this morning on one of the talk shows on Fox, there was a democratic socialist on who talked about the fact that 50% of all businesses should be owned by the United States government, that the southern border should become wide open, knock down the fences, that every resident in America needs to be a citizen with the right to vote, which, by the way, could be imposed if when the Democrats control everything that will happen at some point in the future. That is exactly what's going to transpire. So when a socialist came on this morning in Fox News and talked about no prisons, no police, no Department of Defense, no Department of War, free public education through college or law school, whatever it might be, free food, free groceries, eventually the destruction of our country would be at hand, delivered

0: to the left-wing communist at every ilk. And that's exactly what's intended here. And what's intended is not a different brand of Democratic politics. Fetterman knows that. Rahm Emanuel knows that. Van Jones knows that. So-called traditional liberals are not democratic socialists or communists. I've watched the Democratic Party go from a little bit right of center, which is John F. Kennedy, who ran to the right of Richard Nixon. Then it became, shall we say, moderate to liberal, began with Hubert H. Humphrey. Then it went from liberal to progressive, which was, of course, the Democratic nominee in 1972, George McGovern. And then we got back to a little more reasonableness with Bill Clinton, who, by the way, Bill Clinton ran a budget surplus with Newt Gingrich. Bill Clinton is the one who wanted to keep illegals out of the country. Bill Clinton is the one that wanted to have a path to citizenship very difficult. He wanted immediate deportations. And then even Barack Hussein Obama in 2006, 27, 2008 talked about shutting down the southern border, talked about workplace raids, talking about quick and easy deportation of illegals in America. That was Barack Hussein Obama. We're not talking about something radical as far away as, 20, 30 years ago. I'm talking 2009, 2010, 2011, 2012. In fact, the Obama of 2012 sounds like Trump of 2026, about the same political beliefs. How about that? It's incredible. In fact, I've played for you before the comments of William Jefferson Clinton when he was the president offering to Yasser Arafat all of Gaza, 96% of Gaza and 4% of Israel. In other words, 100% of Gaza, it's all yours. And it was turned down. The Palestinians, so to speak, did not want Gaza. They wanted to kill Jews. And then in 2005, after about 8 more years of negotiations, Israel finally said, to heck with it. We will return Gaza completely to the Palestinians. It's all yours. Leave us alone. Let's see what you do. So for those who say free Palestine, it's been free twice within my lifetime without measurable effect. In fact, after 2005, when Israel finally said, it's all yours, take it, and we'll withdraw our soldiers, put up a fence, you live it, become the Dubai of the Middle East. Instead of becoming the Dubai, they became about the worst place in the world to live, which was in Gaza. As soon as they had a chance with voting, you might recall the UN, with Jimmy Carter's involvement, voted for Hamas to be their government representatives in Gaza. At that point, Israel said, my gosh, we made a mistake. Look what's happening. We were guaranteed by the Palestinian Authority that Hamas would not be in charge, an awful terrorist organization, and that the Gazans, the Palestinians, would want to live in peace with Israel. That didn't last very long, did it? And so for those who say free Palestine, you're stupid. They've been free twice. And each time the Palestinians, then alive, picked Hamas to be their government representative, billions and billions of dollars of aid flowed in from all over the world to help Gaza rebuild. Hamas took the money to buy bullets and guns and artillery shells and later on drones, whatever they could, to kill Jews. The whole organization of Hamas was in charge of killing Jews wherever they might be located, or killing Americans and killing other Muslims. It's a death cult. And so for those who say free Palestine, damn it, it's been free twice. And look what happened. They immediately went back to terrorism. And after October the 7th of 2023, enough was enough. Israelis said, we can't keep living like this. So they largely obliterated Gaza as careful as they could to take as few civilian deaths as possible, unlike what Hamas did. But Hamas, of course, located their armaments and located their command centers and located their artillery and their shells underneath hospitals and schools and orphanages and apartment buildings. And so if that's the case, what do you do? Just keep getting... No, we wouldn't put up with anyone sending over a six-week period almost 3,000 rockets and artillery shells into our country, and Israel can't live like that. And so they responded. So the fools who now talk about free Palestine has already been freed, and each time the Palestinians, the Gazans, gave their territory back to the terrorist groups that they used to launch horrible attacks on the Jews, which they would keep doing. If somehow Israel was disarmed today, it would be obliterated by Friday afternoon. If, on the other hand, if Iran was disarmed, there'd be peace in the Middle East. All the Jews want is peace. Live in peace. That's all they're after. And they're in the toughest part of the world. And I think Donald Trump is exactly correct when he says what he says about completing the Iranian war. I wish he would do it more quickly. Let's take some calls. We have three lines open, 866-647-7337. Let's go to Michael in Oregon, the home of the Ducks and the Beavers. And Michael, welcome to the Bill Cunningham Show. And Michael, how are you?
1: Billy, I'm good after I listen to you. It's an honor to talk to you again, sir.
0: Thank you.
1: I'm the Red Sand and conservative here in Oregon, but I have all the respect in the world for the Ohio State Buckeyes. I think they're going to have a great team. I'm hoping the Ducks will have a good team. And, you know, of course, you always have our favorite opponent, the Indiana Hoosiers. They're going to be in there. I wanted to just, you know, I had a comment I wanted to make, political a little bit. But a quick note on the Reds. I wish they were doing better in the standings. But I want to compliment Chase Burns. What a pitcher. 12-1.
0: He's pitching tomorrow night, by the way.
1: Yeah, and he got a contract, $105 million. And, you know, not every athlete deserves their contract. He certainly does. And what a pitcher, Billy. I love to watch him every time I get a chance.
0: Well, how did someone from the Midwest get stuck in Oregon? Because a lot of Oregon wants to go to Idaho. So how did you end up in Oregon from the Midwest?
1: Good question, Billy. My wonderful brother, David, too. We're both conservatives. We love your show. And you know, you're the best show on the radio.
0: Thank you.
1: There's some other great shows.
0: Sure.
1: McGraw Millhaven, he's the show we pick up. He's a Midwestern guy.
0: Yep.
1: Great show. But you're number one with me, Billy. My dad was from here, Eastern Oregon. We've all been government workers. He worked 30 years for the state highway, a great dad. My mom, 30 years for the state as the secretary. I worked for city, state, and county. My brother has worked amazing, 48 years for the state in August. He's a corrections officer.
0: Okay.
1: And like I said, we supported, of course, going back to the 80s, President Reagan and President Bush. And like I said, loved Rush Limbaugh. To me, you're the best radio host since the great Rush.
0: I'm unworthy to be compared to the great. He's the GOAT. Sean Hannity is great. I love Mark Levin, and I love listening to people like when Mark Levin, when he's on, I tend to travel at night so I can hear Mark Levin. I love what he does. I just think, you know, talk radio is taking off because it is the alternative to the mainstream media, which often is so indoctrinating and so leftist. I watched the Correspondents' Dinner the other night, and I just thought he was in a room of vipers. Every chance he got, they would diminish what Trump wants to do. And American people are fundamentally conservative, and talk radio reflects often that conservatism, which NBC, ABC, CBS fails to do.
1: Yes, Billy. I wanted to add, the two best presidents I ever voted for, the two best in my lifetime, I feel, of course, President Trump, but also the great Ronald Reagan.
0: Yes.
1: Just love both of those guys. And, you know, they had things right. Like I said, the polls that I hear, Billy, this is frustrating to me. They say, you know, one poll I heard, 56% are against the war in Iran. But what are we supposed to do? Let Iran have a nuclear weapon and, present that threat? And President Trump realized that.
0: Well, you know, Michael, Hillary Clinton, just give me the Democrat. Hillary Clinton was 100% for invading Iran and destroying Iran. Hillary Clinton and Obama, if they ever got a nuclear weapon, I've played cuts before of all the Democratic leaders outside of Bernie Sanders. He's not much of a leader. All the national leaders said we must make certain that Iran, because they're suicidal, it is a death cult. It's not a normal state, can never get a nuclear weapon because they would use it in a heartbeat. And so you had all these Democrats supporting exactly what Donald Trump is doing, until the media and the Democrats turn the American people against it. And I'm glad in a sense that I'm one of the one-third of the Americans who think this is an historical struggle that America must win to reorder the Middle East. And if that happens, we'll be in good shape. But I got to run, and thanks for your call, Michael. One other quick little snippet. Michael, thank you. You know, the WNBA had their All-Star game on Saturday night. And, to quote the words of Charlie Kirk, three important things in life. Number one is God. Number two is family. Number three is country. So God, family, and U.S. of A. There's one organization in this year that has not worn the America 250 birthday patch. The following have. The NFL included the initiative in their uniforms. The NBA did it. The NHL put the 250 USA patch on their uniforms. Major League Baseball did it. Major League Soccer did it. NASCAR did it. The UFC did it. The WWE did it. Every player wore one during either the Super Bowl, NBA players, etc. All the sports organizations represented the country well, except the WNBA. Their treasurer is Breonna Turner. And whoever, she said, quote, who called for the WNBA All-Star uniforms to have the 250 patch should have thought through, considering no WNBA player would have been free 250 years ago. So she equates wearing a patch supporting this country with the creation of slavery in this country, which, by the way, for 3,000 years we've had slavery. In fact, America and England were the first two countries to stop the Africans and Muslims from importing slaves and exporting slaves all over the world. It was America that stopped it, along with the British. In fact, there were 1,500 British sailors who died to keep the slave ships from leaving Africa, which Africans captured other Africans and sold them into slavery. Slavery continued for a century or two after we stopped doing it because it was so wrong. And about 400,000 Northern soldiers gave their life to free African Americans in the South. I'm proud of the fact that we stood up against it. And no person alive today was a slave, and no slaveholder is alive today. In fact, the only place slavery still exists is in Africa and Asia. According to the UN, there's at least 15 million slaves still in the world today. The majority are Africans. And of course, the WNBA doesn't see any of that. I'm not proud of the fact that my country had slaves, was legalized for about 60 years. But I'm proud of the fact that we were the forefront of stopping slavery when the rest of the world did not stop slavery. And the rest of the world continue with slavery. Africans continue enslaving people. In fact, according to the UN, in the past 7 years, there's been 100,000 Christians killed in Nigeria and in Western Africa. And there's at least 2 million Christians, many Catholics, that are slaves to other Africans still existing in Africa. So maybe put that in your pipe and smoke at WNBA, which, by the way, is lousy basketball. Well, let's continue with more. Line becomes available, 866-647-7337. Bill Cunningham, the Great American, with you and all great Americans every Sunday night.
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0: You know, my friend there from Oregon, Michael, talked about the great one. Not Mark Levin, who's great, but Rush Limbaugh. I think the four horsemen of the apocalypse of the last 20 years have been Sean Hannity and Mark Levin and Rush Limbaugh and Charlie Kirk. And we have an expert on what's going to happen to America coming up in a few minutes to talk about the Democratic Socialists of America. Shannon Bream this morning had one of them on talking about what they want to do to this country and not for this country. It's pure and simple communism. But here are the words of Charlie Kirk about a year before he was murdered in cold blood at UVU and talking about maybe his own death and what's coming ahead. Danny Boy, hit it.
13: This is not the last of the crazies that will do this. I know Matt Walsh has to have full-time security. I have to have full-time security. It is open season for anybody associated with MAGA. They can't beat us, so they are trying to deploy the shock troops of the base of the Democrat Party to murder all of us. Not an exaggeration. They couldn't care less. They would delight and laugh if any one of us were to be murdered. That it's us, we need to tone down the rhetoric. We get shot at, we get death threats, and it's our fault because we are kind of, we magnetized it. All of you MAGA people talking about how much you love the country and how you want to stop mass migration. Oh, you don't want to see Aurora, Colorado overrun with Venezuelan gangs like Tren de Agua? You deserve to die. I hear this all the time, by the way, from Democrats on social media, where they say, Charlie, be careful with this kind of language. Be awful if something happened to you. This is the type of mentality built into your average Democrat. The average Democrat in this country, I truly believe, does not care if Donald Trump dies. They're just upset it hasn't happened yet. They are legitimizing and normalizing assassination attempts against conservatives. They're not going to stop, everybody. And if this is too much for you, go get drunk and watch football. We have a country to save, and we will defeat these savages that want us all dead, you included.
0: God bless you, Charlie Kirk, in heaven above, and it's despicable what's happening to the defamation against Erica Kirk by so many on the radical right, including Tucker Carlson and, of course, many others. Well, let's continue. What are the dangers of democratic socialism that Charlie Kirk spoke so well about, who gave his life for his country, gave his life for his political beliefs? Colonel Rob Manis is coming up next, and more to talk about it. And Candace Owens, may God have mercy on you. Bill Cunningham, the Great American, with you every Sunday night.
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19: A nearly 24-hour manhunt is over in Germany. I'm Ted Lindner, Fox News. A deadly attack targeting Berlin's Pride celebrations ends with police shooting and killing the suspect. German authorities say that it happened as police confronted 21-year-old Abdul Balut in a Berlin suburb on Sunday. Police say all the evidence from yesterday's attack that left one person dead and 29 injured points to it being an Islamic terror attack.
20: Police believe Abdul was driving a white van that drove into a crowd near Berlin's massive Pride Festival Saturday night. It appears he crashed into a tree before police say he got out of the vehicle and stabbed several people with a machete.
19: Fox's Rebecca Castor. Prosecutors say that Balut, a German citizen with Lebanese roots, had tried to join ISIS. While the Trump administration says it's leaving the door open for talks with Iran, Israel's prime minister has a different endgame opinion. Fox's Grinnell Scott with more.
21: America's UN ambassador Mike Waltz said the U.S. can continue its air assault on Iran, but will negotiate if Iran comes to the table. On Fox's Sunday Morning Futures, Israel's prime minister Benjamin Netanyahu said he sees this ending in a couple of ways.
1: When this regime is either toppled or it's sufficiently weakened that it knows it has to end its nuclear program and has to change its course. That's really what President Trump is trying to achieve.
21: Netanyahu said the end of the war can happen with or without a deal. A Fox News poll last week showed nearly half of voters feel a deal with Iran will not be made.
19: A mass shooting in Seattle on Sunday evening. Multiple people injured in a shootout at an events complex close to the Space Needle. Happened at the Seattle Center that was hosting the Bite of Seattle Food Festival. The exact number of victims, the extent of their injuries not yet reported. Police are investigating and they're urging people to avoid the area. 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
19: President Trump taking his economic message back on the road in a key midterm battleground state. Fox's Jared Halpern's got more from the White House.
23: President Trump visits General Motors' Milford Proving Ground near Detroit today, a massive vehicle testing facility. White House Press Secretary Caroline Levitt says the president's remarks will be focused on the economy. President Trump has argued his tariff policy is bringing back manufacturing jobs and investments, including from major automakers. But voters are so far unsold heading into the midterm elections, with a majority telling pollsters they disapprove of the president's handling of the economy. Early voting is underway in Michigan, and the state's primary election for Senate and governor's races is next Tuesday. At the White House, Jared Halpern, Fox News.
19: Democrats in Maine selecting a new nominee yesterday to run for the U.S. Senate. Fox's Alexis McAdams with more on this from Bangor.
24: 100 days until the midterm election and Maine's Democratic Party leadership picking a new candidate. One time, State Senate President Troy Jackson will challenge longtime incumbent Republican Senator Susan Collins. This after Graham Plattner went from Democratic rising star to out of the race. Plattner had already won the Democratic primary, now his replacement picked by party delegates, not voters. Some Mainers tell us the process reminds them of the Democrats' 2024 switch from President Biden to Kamala Harris.
19: Senator Collins calls Jackson too radical for Maine while he criticized her for giving tax cuts to the rich and not protecting health care. The race could determine which party controls the Senate. And Genevieve becomes the season's first major Category 4 hurricane with 140-mile-an-hour winds in the Pacific southwest of Mexico. Forecasters say it's likely to strengthen but stay offshore in the Pacific. Genevieve currently moving at around 15 miles an hour, heading further out to sea and parallel to the Mexican coast. Meantime, Hurricane Fausto still churning towards Hawaii but expected to weaken. I'm Ted Lindner. This is Fox News.
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26: 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We've got Dave Johnson from Pearl Technology trying to make sense of this cyber world, this data-driven AI crazy stuff that we're all dealing with. We do that at 7:25. What's the latest in Central Illinois from Chris Setti from the Greater Peoria Economic Development Council? That's at 7:40. 8:40, Music Monday with Mark. Some new music that you might like. 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

0: 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Now, here's the man who's been recognized as radio's best, the recipient of not one, but two prestigious Marconi Awards for his broadcast excellence, the one and only Bill Cunningham.
1: Bill Cunningham, the great American, of course, for the last election cycle or two, there have been numerous so-called Democratic Socialists of America, DSAs, as I call them. Really, they're communists that are really running a platform of getting rid of the police, getting rid of cash bonds, getting rid now, get rid of the presidency, get rid of the Supreme Court, open up the southern border, bulldoze the prisons, let all the inmates go, and seize the means of production, which is seizing control of American business, and have bureaucrats run them from Washington. You think, oh my God, where's Joe McCarthy when we need him? But the fact of the matter is, they've had great electoral success in blue cities and blue states. And I think the flag is being waved that there's danger and difficulty ahead because they are in the Democratic Party. And it appears that even Van Jones, not exactly a conservative, is raising the alarm along with James Carville, saying we can't have this in the Democrat Party. They're pure and simple communists. And if it's not stopped in the beginning, it will grow and grow and grow because of a mismanaged college education system in which college kids are, shall we say, indoctrinated and not educated. One of the men raising the alarm is Colonel Rob Manis, U.S. Air Force retired, has a book out, What You Can Do About It. And Colonel Rob Manis, welcome, I think, for the second time to the Bill Cunningham Show. So first of all, Colonel, let's talk about the platform, which had great electoral success in New York and Colorado and Chicago and other places. What is the platform of these DSAs?
2: They want to destroy the republic, Bill. Thanks for having me back on. And that's not being hyperbolic either. Your opening was really great. I think we owe an apology to Joe McCarthy in this country, because the man was right. You know, young men that are on our side of the aisle, which is the American side, to be honest with you, have been saying that for years in the younger crowd. And now as an older American, I've come to see that they've been absolutely right. These people are not socialists. They are communists. They want to, you know, you went down the laundry list of the things that they want to destroy and dismantle. You know, one of the things is the U.S. Senate, which takes not just an amendment, a normal amendment to the Constitution, but all 50 states would have to approve abolishing the United States Senate, according to Article 5 of the Constitution of the United States. And that is how far they're going. And if you think just Mondani and his ilk were the pocket of success and it's not a big deal, take a look at the primaries that are coming up here over the next few weeks. And it's states like Arizona, Kai, K-A-I, keep an eye on that guy. He is one of them. He's a communist and he's running against an entrenched Democrat incumbent. Florida has one running against a Democrat incumbent. Missouri has one running against a Democrat incumbent. So this is not just an isolated pocket. That's why Carville and Jones are sounding the alarm, because they know the party of the Democrats is already controlled by these communists.
1: In fact, you can't win a primary, it appears, without the permission of the Democratic Socialists, whether it's AOC or Senator Sanders. In fact, one of the big ones coming up in August is going to be the primary in Michigan, where a guy named Dr. Abdul, who's not a doctor, not a physician, is running against an incompetent liberal Democrat to run against Mike Rogers in Michigan. But some of the things they want to do could happen, such as a constitutional amendment. If they get two-thirds of the House, two-thirds of the Senate, and get the Senate out to the states, and in which case three-fourths of the states would vote, they can get rid of the presidency. They can get rid of the U.S. Supreme Court. They can defund the military. They want no Department of War or Department of Defense. They want none of that. And so for those who think we're alarmist hell, that one of their socialist friends run the largest city in America right now, Mamdani, who wants to get rid of the landlords and have the Federal Housing Department determine where you live and how you live, And so this isn't something that's arguable in the future. It's present and it's here, which is why Van Jones and many other Democrats, liberal Democrats, progressive Democrats say even they can't stand it. And so when you talk about getting rid of the Senate, I watched this speech the other day in Michigan by AOC, probably not your favorite politician, who may skip running for the Senate seat from New York against Schumer. And she soon will announce she's going to run for the presidency. AOC wants to be the president, and she compares herself to Barack Hussein Obama. Of course, in 06 and 07, Obama had no chance to get the nomination. That was already sewn up. I mean, he wasn't going to get the nomination. It was going to go to Hillary Clinton. And look what happened. And so what happens to this nation if they get more power, which is their plan, and they pass constitutional amendments? What happens to this country without a Senate, without a Supreme Court, without a border, without police, and without a Department of War? What happens?
2: What happens is we devolve back to where we were under the British government in the 1700s, my friend. We can't let them take our weapons away, our firearms away. We've got to protect our rights to own firearms. We've got to protect our rights to physically protect our rights to take care of our families and those kind of things, because we're not being hyperbolic. They are coming for it.
1: Yes.
2: The march through the institutions is well underway. The DEI march through the institutions of the United States and all of the states down to the local level was part of this Marxist effort and continues to this day, even though we have an administration that's fighting it. And I'm part of nonprofit groups that have been fighting it in the Department of War for years now, and we are being successful. But all it will take is when they win enough of the state legislatures to be able to do those amendments that you talked about, that'll be the end of it, except for one place. They can't do the United States Senate because it takes all 50 states, because the verbiage in the Constitution says without each state's consent, you cannot change the United States Senate.
1: I tell you,
2: that's the reason why it's never been done before.
1: You know, Colonel Rob Manis, on the way station to communism will be, if this election in November goes the wrong direction, then in November of 28, if the Democrats control the House, the Senate, and the presidency, they're telling us what they're going to do. For example, it takes a majority vote in the House and the Senate and the president's signature to add a state to the union. And they're telling us that what they're going to do is make Puerto Rico thoroughly Democratic and Washington, D.C., thoroughly Democratic new states. They then are going to add four members to the United States Supreme Court, like Justice Jackson or Sotomayor. They're going to add four. They can do that with a majority vote and get rid of the filibuster. The filibuster will be ended. And if the filibuster goes away, that means 51 Democratic senators can do all kind of mischief in this country, including permanently winning the United States Senate. You had 4 to 6 more Senate seats that are all Democratic. It is going to be damn near impossible for the Republicans to have any control in the Senate. Then get rid of the filibuster. They can pass whatever law they want to pass. And then the U.S. Supreme Court, with four Supreme Court justices like Ketanji Jackson and her philosophy, for God's sakes, there'll be 13 members of the U.S. Supreme Court. And on any one panel, they're going to have a majority of people like Sotomayor. And so we talk about, okay, it's not going to happen for 5 to 10 years. We're talking about these things happening this November and 2 years from now. What are their plans in 2028? If AOC is the president and you have someone in charge of the Senate who's a liberal Democrat and someone in charge like Hakeem Jeffries in the House, what are their intermediate plans for the country once they get rid of the filibuster?
2: Oh, you've already gone down the list, but that's not the only problem. Those problems are all going to happen if they get that much power. But here's the really upsetting part about this communism is you mentioned the state Senate or the U.S. Senate candidate in Michigan, Dr. Abdul. Well, he and Mandami and the ilk of those guys, is they are Islamists that are wearing communism like a skin suit. So they are the communists use their own useful idiots to get communism entrenched into a society to be able to take it over and take over the means of production take over private property and those kind of things. But the Islamists are using the communists as their useful idiots so that when they get in power, you will see Sharia law spread across this country like you have never thought that it would be possible, because that is the real function of a lot of these people like Mamdani and Dr. Abdul. And it is already happening in states like Texas, where Sharia enclaves are trying to be established, Sharia law, civil courts, unofficial civil courts have already been used and are being used in a couple of counties in Northwest, the Northwest Dallas Metroplex area, and those kind of things. So that is extremely dangerous. And none of this is hyperbole.
3: No.
2: Bill, as you said, as you have said multiple times, we're just sounding the alarms about things that are happening right now. This is not about 5 years in the future. As you mentioned, you know, in 2028, if they get the presidency and they get the House and they get the Senate, we are done, because they're going to take over private property. Mamdani's already showing you what's
3: right.
2: happening. He's going after the apartment buildings, the landlords in New York City. And guess what's happening to rents under his rent control policies and those kind of things that he's already implemented? They're higher than they've ever been before in my lifetime, and I'm almost 65 years old. So rents are through the roof because of the communist policies that are being put in place. You can expect that will expand out. They're going to try to eliminate the Department of War to the maximum extent possible. They're going to eliminate ICE, and we will not have a society anymore that can call on American citizens to protect it, because we won't have the government that we desired when we passed the Constitution of the United States anymore, number one. And people will be able to just come into this country and declare that they're citizens whenever and however they want, and there will be nobody to stop them or enforce our laws, because those laws will be eliminated. When they eliminate ICE, they'll eliminate our immigration law, and then it's a free-for-all. Once that happens, you better have plenty of guns and ammo and train and talk to your neighbors, because once that happens,
1: we'll never get
2: people
1: it back.
2: Are going to start protecting themselves.
1: We'll never get it back. I'm looking at the website of DemocraticSocialistsOfAmerica.org. The headline is, DSA's mission is to unite workers into a powerful political movement to win the battle for democracy and change the world. We demand that all jobs in America be unionized, whether they're teachers, auto workers, tech workers, nurses, graduate students. We've joined the movement to defend abortion rights and help win ballot initiatives from Ohio to Kansas to New York to California. We've also organized 350,000 college students to demand a dismantling of the war machine in this country. Our goal is to put workers in charge of the government through a new democratic constitution, rewritten, that establishes civil, political, and democratic rights for all. It's based on proportional representation in a single federal legislature, ends the role of money in politics, eliminating the presidency, the power of the U.S. Supreme Court, and to rule with the best interests of unionized workers in mind. That comes right out of Karl Marx. That is pure and simple communism. And they're telling us on their website what they're going to do. And with Mamdani, rents have risen because you can't freeze rent without freezing expenses. The landlords are saying the great majority are not big BlackRock institutions. They're mom and pop operations that have 4 and 6 units from which they make a living. You can't freeze the rent without freezing expenses. And so the expenses are rising to an extent that the families cannot keep the apartment buildings, which means the government takes over Section 8 housing. And their website says unionized workers are the only workers whose rights we will recognize. Within a working class alternative to the Democratic Party, capitalists and Democrats, and the far right will continue to fight the workers in America. Our goal is to defeat the right and to build a real democracy. And we start against the capitalistic class and those who invest in the stock market. And so if you have like a 401k or have some retirement in the stock market, they want to seize your money. And if they control the House and the Senate and the presidency, they can do that. Unbelievable.
2: Yeah, the Democrat Party, under the guise of being real Democrats, have been trying to seize 401ks for a long time that's been a plan that's been floating out there. But listen to what you just read, Bill. Go compare that to the Soviet Union's constitution. Compare that to the English version of the the People's Republic of China's constitution, and then compare that to Nazi Germany's constitution. And I guarantee you, you will not just see similarities. You're going to see identical language. Identical language. And I'm concerned that what we see evolving here inside the United States is this mixture of Nazism, Maoism, Soviet communism, and then you have these Islamists that are also integrated into this movement, which makes it even more dangerous, because all of those ideologies, they are responsible for killing hundreds of millions of citizens by their own governments in the history of this world than any other type of government. That is what I'm afraid that we are facing, and the facts prove that I'm probably right.
1: The platform calls for replacing the presidency and the U.S. Supreme Court with institutions subordinate to Congress based upon lines drawn by the Congress. All right, the book is, let's talk about your book, about a minute remaining. The book is A Call to Arms. How do you get your book, which is what you can do about it? This is as serious a threat to our country. In the 250 years plus, this is number one, because as Abraham Lincoln said, no foreign power will ever take over the United States of America. Never drink a cup of water from the Ohio, nor stand on the top of the Blue Ridge and look. When America falls, it will be internal. That internally, Americans will determine the country is not worth saving. Colonel Rob Manis, what is your book?
2: What you can do about it is the lips of question that I get all the time when I'm talking to citizens, and that is, well, what can I do about a specific issue that's got people energized or mad and those kind of things? And you can find it at robmanis.com. There's a bonus chapter you can get for free. Just sign up at robmanis.com, bonus chapter. Click on one of the banner ads there for the book, and you'll go to Amazon. You can buy the book in paperback, hardback, or get the Kindle version of it. And we appreciate everybody supporting us. The proceeds of that go to a 501c4 called Gator Pack Direct, which I'm the chairman of, and it's used for educational purposes. That's why the book's out there, to educate Americans on what they – remind them on what they really are. They are individuals that – and they have inherited – what individuals have put together in this Declaration of Independence we're celebrating this year, and the Constitution of the United States that grew out of it, and the country that grew out of it. And yes, we can do something about it. And it starts with the individual, and it starts at the local level. And I talk about what I've learned in my life growing up in West Tennessee, around West Tennesseans, and learning about people like Congressman David Crockett and those kind of folks, and great American individualists like that, and Teddy Roosevelt. I talk about how I've learned to deal with problems and look through that lens of American individualism.
1: 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Colonel, thank you very much.
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1: God bless you. Let's continue with more. Bill Cunningham, The Great American, live with you every Sunday night.
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1: I'm Billy Cunningham. 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
7: Of course, Jeff Cruere is a New Orleans native, unfortunately. Hosts a couple of talk shows in and around New Orleans. He has many columns at townhall.com, which I love. And Jeff Cruere, welcome again to the Bill Cunningham Show. And first of all, it appears that the Congress is about to take their August break. Of course, they need a break. They've been working so hard, so much getting done. And because of what's happening in the Senate with Mitch McConnell, who's on, is on life support, reports of his death may be premature, but who knows? And on top of that, the five or six Republican U.S. senators that loathe Donald Trump and will do nothing to help him. And on top of that, in the Congress, I guess there's some minor difficulty passing anything because you have several Republicans in the Congress itself that will not vote with Donald Trump on anything. So when you have all that going on, I loved your column about amid the chaos, Congress takes another vacation. Give us a full report on that.
8: Bill, great to be with you. You know, most jobs you have to work, and if you don't show up, you don't get paid.
7: Yeah.
8: But in Congress, they only work about 119 days a year. Now, that is less than one-third of the year, and they get paid a full salary, and they get paid tremendous benefits, perks, all kinds of privileges that they get that the average American can't even imagine. And, of course, they get insider stock trading. They get all these tips on stocks. They make millions of dollars on stock trades that they won't ban. They won't impose term limits that the American people want. So they've got it pretty good. They've got the good life. And they constantly want to be on recess, vacation, that they don't really want to be up there working. So every time you turn around, they're on recess. And they're going to be leaving again on Thursday. So, have they solved anything?
7: No.
8: I mean, have they passed what we want them to pass? No. But they're going on another recess.
7: That's kind of the DSA approach. The Democratic Socialists of America, the DSAs, are saying get rid of the Senate, get rid of the presidency, get rid of the U.S. Supreme Court. Just have proportional representation and in the House of Representatives. And when I read your column, I guess the approval factor of the Congress is about 10%. I think flatulence has a higher approval factor than 10%.
8: Right.
7: And so you have 10% of the people agreeing. You got the Democratic Socialists winning elections. They're saying overturn the system, ignore fundamental aspects of the American Republic. Mm-hmm. So the DSA is playing off the idea, which I think is a good one in a sense, that Things aren't functioning. Things aren't right. In fact, they would take us farther to the left to make

0: things even worse. But can you understand how young Americans, generally well-educated, well-indoctrinated, believe that the system in Washington is not working?
1: Yeah.
0: And you seem to be saying the same thing that I'm saying. They're right about that. The system is not working. Now, their remedy for the solution would make it worse. It would make it a lot worse for the problem. But can you understand how young folks that are highly educated, full of urine and vinegar, owe $400,000 in student loan debt, they have a job as a barista at Starbucks, maybe they're not happy with the system?
1: And justifiably so. I mean, you remember something called the American dream, right, Bill? I mean, you could start a family, you could buy a house, you could live on one income, mom could stay home, you could have kids raised in a beautiful environment, free of crime, and that doesn't exist. So they can't do it. They're living at home. When they do get married, they have to rent. They don't have the kind of situation that we had in previous generations. So there's alienation. Of course, they've been taught a lot of crap about America in the school system, so they don't have that patriotism that previous generations did. So we've done them a disservice in all kinds of different ways. And, Bill, we've saddled them with $39.5 trillion in debt. And I'm watching Congress. They're just, you know, paying for this, paying for that, authorizing this and that. They don't make any cuts to offset them. They just add more to the debt. It's irresponsible, but that's how they operate.
0: Well, I have some of the stats here from your column. Of course, they're taken off Thursday. Then they return on August the 31st and work a few days, then leave again on September the 3rd for the Labor Day recess until September the 14th. And then when October rolls around, both houses of Congress will be on recess for the entire month of October and the first week of November. So if you take overall in 2026, the House is scheduled to work 119 days, Senate's 158. They get nothing done when they're doing that. They make on average $175,000 a year plus all the benefits. You have 10 years in the Congress. You get a full pension. You get that amount of money for the rest of your life. Also, death gratuity payments, health care benefits, heirs, significant office allowances, plus all the money you can steal. It was amazing to me when Lindsey Graham unfortunately died. He was only worth $1.5 million. People were saying, what's wrong with you, Lindsey? We can steal a lot more money than that. And the salaries are through the roof. And I'm looking, how about this number on the debt? We owe about $40 trillion. The next 3 years, it'll be $45 to $46 trillion. Every day of every week of every month of every year, we borrow $3 billion a day in new money to pay interest on the national debt. And that's going to be paid by those in their 30s, 40s, and 50s, and we can't afford that. We cannot afford to borrow every day $3 billion to pay interest. It's like you have 10 credit cards, take out another one to pay interest on the other 10. And no one, including Trump, Democrats, Republicans, say the debt's a problem. When will the chickens come home to roost on the debt, Jeff Cruer? When will that happen?
1: It could happen any day. I mean, it could happen very soon. You know, we were doing some good things. We had Doge, but it only lasted a few months, and then they got rid of it. And then it's back to spending as usual. It's back to the same practices that they've been doing for decades. I mean, the debt is out of control. And yes, I mean, we can't keep doing it. I mean, it is going to have a massive effect on our economy and every American. And I think it's going to be sooner rather than later. And yeah, Republicans are just as guilty as the Democrats. The debt goes up, whether it's a Republican or a Democrat. You know, Biden was the all-time champion as far as adding to the national debt. Trump's going to beat his record in this 4 years at the rate we're going. So the only hope that we have is this fraud commission can get down to business and really seriously go after this fraud. That could maybe do something about the spending levels that we have.
0: How about this? Social Security Administrator says there's at least $100 billion a year just in Social Security payments made to illegal, dead, or people that are fictitious. Add on top of that $100 billion on Medicare, Medicaid fraud to individuals either dead, illegal, or made up. We have massive student loan fraud from overseas interests that loot the system. One number reported by the OMB about 2 weeks ago, they can identify $500 billion every year in fraud. So the federal spending now is north of $7 trillion. In 2020, which wasn't that long ago, federal spending was $4.5 trillion. Now it's north of $7 trillion. And I had hope for Doge, but assuming that things go poorly in November, and assuming the Democrats right. come in, happy days are here again. And assuming the worst, let's say 2028 rolls around and President Kamala Harris and Governor Andy Beshear are president and vice president. Akeem Jeffries controls the House, and the Senate is controlled, I guess, by AOC, who's the new Democratic senator from New York. Can you imagine what they're going to do to this economy and to our political system?
1: Well, because
0: that day is coming.
1: You know, they're going to rig it whereby Republicans can never win again. And Republicans have nobody to blame but themselves. They've been given this rare opportunity of power in the Congress and in the White House to get the job done. Let's go back to the first 2 years of the first Trump administration. They didn't get the job done. They were thrown out. Democrats took control, and the president was impeached twice. We're looking at the same thing happening in November. Democrats taking control, Trump getting impeached, hearings, investigations, chaos, leading the way for a Democrat to win in 2028. So, yeah, we really need to put the focus on the Republicans. They have the power to get it done. They've got control of the Congress and the White House. But, I mean, they're blowing it. I've always had the belief, Bill, that Republicans are more comfortable in the minority. They like complaining. They like fundraising. They like saying what they're going to do, but they don't actually like doing it. So when they get up there and they have leadership, that they fail. So they're good at complaining, campaigning, and fundraising, but they're not really good at leading.
0: And you point out that House Speaker Mike Johnson, a conservative Republican, is trying to garner support for $95 billion of emergency spending that would include $73 billion immediately for the Pentagon, $12 billion for farmers, $10 billion for state grants to implement election integrity measures. And we're talking about there about $130 billion on an emergency basis, unsupported by productivity. So that's just all. These are conservative Republicans that are spending money like this. And as my friend Congressman Warren Davidson says, bankrupt nations are difficult to defend. We are completely bankrupt. And except for radio right. talk shows like you and I, it is a non-issue in Washington. But when, at some point, the Japanese, the Chinese, the Middle East are going to dump our debt, and we're going to have a emergency crisis that the only resolution is going to be to print more money. In other words, if we don't have enough money in order to pay the bills that we currently have over $7 trillion a year, and they start dumping our debt, which means the money that we go into the market to borrow to pay our bills, the interest rates go from 4% to 5% to 10%, in which case we're a banana republic. And who's going to come save us? The Saudi Arabians? They're in trouble. How about the right. Chinese going to say, yeah, America, we will save you from your own spending habits. And that's what's happening. And you say, despite Republican majorities in House and the Senate, real reform is elusive. All the GOP majorities have done is grow the debt, continue with the bloated programs, and shun any reform. You could talk about how about Bush 43 doubled the national debt in 8 years? 8 years, and then you got Barack Hussein Obama doubled the national debt. Then 4 years of Donald Trump, $2 trillion a year. And then the all-time spender was Joe Biden, $1.9 trillion in emergency spending to bail out cities and counties. He added another $7 billion. And the 4 years of Donald Trump, once again, is going to add another $7 trillion. In fact, if you and I are still around in 5 years, the national debt will be $50 trillion. So every right. day, we're going to have to borrow $4 billion a day to pay interest on the national debt. And who's going to loan us that money? I ask you that question, Jeff Currier. Are you concerned?
1: I'm concerned. And I point to Jamie Dimon, who's a CEO of, J.P. Morgan Chase. And he says he wouldn't buy securities. He wouldn't buy stocks right now. He's concerned about the economy, concerned about the direction we're going. So, yeah, I mean, I think someone like that has a clue as to what could be coming. And, you know, it's just more the same that we hear from Washington, just, you know, adding to this deficit, adding to this debt. And, you know, the things that we want, the taxpayers want, the Republican voters want, the base wants, is not done. In the column, I point out a 14-point proposal by Chip Roy. All kinds of things that should be done by the Congress before the midterms. I bet they don't do one of them. I bet they don't accomplish one of the 14 ideas that he has, because one of the problems is they're barely going to be there. I mean, they're not going to be there just a few days between now and the midterms.
0: maybe we don't deserve. I mean, I think we deserve better. And Republicans hopefully are the adults, and the Democrats are the spending children drunk on shore leave. But I'm thinking, if Republicans don't do these things, I think we're so demoralized, we don't want to vote. Why vote in November for more of the same when nothing changes? And that's assuming you're a normal person, assuming you work and have a family and you care about the country, you have bills to pay. And you send these conservatives to Washington to solve problems and to create more problems. Now, the Iranian war, I don't know if it's going well or poorly at this point. We're bombing the crap out of them. Need an additional. How about the defense budget was $1 trillion. Now it needs to be $1.5 trillion. We got to borrow more money to bomb Iranians. You have to borrow more money to pay out illegals all their benefits. A retired American like my producer, Tony Bender, gets Social Security for $1,800 a month. Well, if you're an illegal, you get $3,000 a month. Can you justify that?
1: No, I can't justify any of that. And I can't justify a $1.5 trillion defense budget. I'd vote against that in a heartbeat. I mean, just think of all the trillions we spent in Iraq and Afghanistan. And what did that get us?
0: Nothing.
1: I mean, why wasn't that spent here on the home front, on people that are veterans and people that are in need? All the infrastructure problems that we have here. I mean, I'm tired of this global policeman. I mean, I'm tired of propping up all these other countries and all these international organizations and all of this focus away from the American people. I mean, that's why we elected President Trump. That's why we elected this Republican Congress. And I mean, you know, I heard Mitch McConnell was supposedly talking on the phone with Scott Jennings about Ukraine and about Iran.
0: Ukraine, Iran.
1: What about Kentucky? What about the people in his state? Does he even care about the people? And that's about Lindsey Graham. He was in Ukraine and Israel. And what did he do for South Carolina? I mean, when is the focus going to be on the American people? Bill?
0: I worry about Darlene Graham. I guess she's in office now, and that's Lindsey Graham's sister. When she did an interview with my friend Sean Hannity, she talked about the needs of the American people, which I agree with, but she sounded more like a Democrat than a Republican. I'd like to know what she thinks about pro-life. I'd like to know what she thinks about the southern border. I'd like to know what she thinks about cutting federal spending. And does Kentucky have a senator? I mean, Mitch McConnell.
1: No.
0: I don't know. I have a lot of friends in Kentucky. What about that situation? It's awful. They need a hospice care in the Senate. He's walking around with a poop bag, and he's got IV stuck in both arms, and he's in charge of the Rules Committee of the United States Senate. I mean, he makes Joe Biden look healthy, and it's unbelievable.
1: It is absolutely atrocious. And then, you know, you had the Republican who was gone for 4 months and he just took
0: off.
1: He was like,
0: yeah, the guy from New York. I'm depressed. I'm depressed, too. But this Thomas Keene, Republican, New Jersey, said, I'm depressed. I'm not coming to work for 4 months, but keep the checks coming to my checking account. What?
1: Right. Yeah. He was paid. He didn't tell his constituents. He didn't tell his colleagues. Nobody knows. That kind of stuff needs to be reformed. We can't have that. And we can't have this hospice care going on up in Capitol Hill. I mean, it's crazy. Mitch McConnell doesn't know what's going on. He can't move. He can't talk. I'm not even sure what his condition is, if he's alive or dead. I feel sorry for the people of Kentucky. They don't have representation. And that makes it harder to pass anything. You're supposed to have 53 Republicans. You got 52 right now. And then you got Murkowski and Collins and all these rhinos and Tillis and Cornyn and Cassidy, all these people that hate Trump. So it's a bad situation.
0: What an uplifting conversation. I guess the solution is give it to the communist. Give it to the Democratic Socialist. They're going to fix things, right? That'll be great with them.
1: Oh, my gosh.
0: Well, we got to run.
1: That's the best thing Republicans have going for, and we can always point to the left, how crazy they are. They can't do anything, but they can say the left is going to be worse. That's their argument, basically.
0: What a solution we have. It's either bad or worse. My solution is to have bad or worse. A congressman who's depressed, and the Senate former Senate Majority Leader's got a poop bag. He's got IVs in him. Those are the leadership. And Mike Johnson, conservative Republican from your home state of Louisiana, wants an emergency spending bill for $150 billion off to the side. Spend more money.
1: Yeah.
0: All right.
1: That's what they say. More money.
0: All we do is talk. I wish I could do more than just talk. But Jeff Cruere, New Orleans, thanks for coming on the Bill Cunningham Show. You're a great American. Thanks, Jeff.
1: Thank you, Bill.
0: God bless you. I'm depressed. Maybe I should take off for 4 months. Republican Tom Keene in New Jersey. I'm depressed. I can't come to work. Pay me, though.
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0: Hi, Billy Cunningham. Good to hear from Jeff Cruere in the Republic of New Orleans, run by liberal Democrats. I think many Republicans are demoralized, which may bring about the rise of Democratic socialists who are really communists. See, socialists take over by the ballot box and give us communism. Communists take over by the tank and give us communists. 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
24: German police making an arrest. I'm Sue Guzman, Fox News. The suspect in the deadly Berlin Pride Festival attack that left a person dead and at least 16 others injured has been shot and killed by German police. This after police confronted 21-year-old Abdul Balut in a Berlin suburb on Sunday.
25: Police believe Abdul was driving a white van that drove into a crowd near Berlin's massive Pride Festival Saturday night. It appears he crashed into a tree before police say he got out of the vehicle and stabbed several people with a machete.
24: And that is Fox's Rebecca Castor reporting. Police say that evidence suggests the deadly shooting may have been an Islamic terrorist attack. Prosecutors say that Balut, a German citizen with Lebanese roots, had tried to join ISIS. U.S. strikes against Iran on hold for a second straight night. The U.S. UN ambassador says the Trump administration is taking the pause to allow some possible negotiation. More from Fox's Grinnell Scott.
26: America's UN ambassador Mike Waltz said the U.S. can continue its air assault on Iran, but will negotiate if Iran comes to the table. On Fox's Sunday Morning Futures, Israel's prime minister, Benjamin Netanyahu, said he sees this ending in a couple of ways.
27: When this regime is either toppled or it's sufficiently weakened that it knows it has to end its nuclear program and has to change its course. That's really what President Trump is trying to achieve.
26: Netanyahu said the end of the war can happen with or without a deal. A Fox News poll last week showed nearly half of voters feel a deal with Iran will not be made. Grinnell Scott, Fox News.
24: And Seattle police say at least four people, including a child, were wounded, one critically by gunfire at a Seattle festival. Happened at the Seattle Center near the city's famed Space Needle Sunday afternoon. Seattle Police Department shut down the Seattle Center grounds as they investigate the area. 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
24: President Trump set to take his economic message back on the road Monday in a key midterm battleground state. We have details from Fox's Jared Halpern.
33: President Trump visits General Motors' Milford Proving Ground near Detroit today, a massive vehicle testing facility. White House Press Secretary Caroline Levitt says the president's remarks will be focused on the economy. President Trump has argued his tariff policy is bringing back manufacturing jobs and investments, including from major automakers. But voters are so far unsold heading into the midterm elections, with a majority telling pollsters they disapprove of the president's handling of the economy. Early voting is underway in Michigan, and the state's primary election for Senate and governor's races is next Tuesday. At the White House, Jared Halpern, Fox News.
24: Democrats in Maine have now selected a new nominee to run for the U.S. Senate. Fox's Alexis McAdams reports from Bangor.
34: 100 days until the midterm election, and Maine's Democratic Party leadership picking a new candidate. One time, State Senate President Troy Jackson will challenge longtime incumbent Republican Senator Susan Collins. This after Graham Plattner went from Democratic rising star to out of the race. Plattner had already won the Democratic primary. Now his replacement, picked by party delegates, not voters. Some Mainers tell us the process reminds them of the Democrats' 2024 switch from President Biden to Kamala Harris.
24: Senator Collins calls Jackson too radical for Maine, while he criticized her for giving tax cuts to the rich and not protecting health care. The race could determine which party controls the Senate. And Genevieve has become the season's first major Category 4 hurricane, with 140-mile-an-hour winds, currently located southwest of Mexico, and forecasters say it is likely to strengthen but stay offshore in the Pacific. Meantime, Hurricane Fausto is still churning towards Hawaii, but is expected to weaken. I'm Sue Guzman. This is Fox News.
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0: 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Now, here's the man who's been recognized as radio's best, the recipient of not one, but two prestigious Marconi Awards for his broadcast excellence, the one and only Bill Cunningham.
1: Bill Cunningham, the great American. Steve Gorham is the executive director of the Climate Science Coalition of America, author of four great books on energy, climate change, and sustainable development, over 100,000 in print. Latest one is Green Breakdown, the Coming Renewable Energy Failure. And once again, Steve Gorham, welcome to the Bill Cunningham Show. You have a great column up on the so-called data centers. And first of all, Kathy Hochul and some others hate them. In fact, they're in the state of Ohio. I live in Ohio. And about 65% of Ohioans, at the first blush, don't like data centers. I don't know why, but we need information upon which we can cast an informed ballot based upon actual facts. For those listening, what is a data center? Where are they? And what do they seek to do? Give me a full report.
2: Hey, Bill. Great to join you again. Yeah, data centers are the heart of the artificial intelligence revolution that we entered into about 3 years ago, and it's growing all the time, and people are using AI for all sorts of different things. AI is handled in data centers, and a data center is like a big warehouse, but it's filled with servers and boards and graphics processing units that run artificial intelligence. It used to be the data centers were running the internet and cloud storage, but increasingly they're running these AI systems. And so we have these things being built all over the place to support AI. And you're right, about 65-70% of people in the U.S. are afraid of them, think it's a bad idea. They've been getting a lot of bad press. But they're being built all over, and I think the builders are getting smarter about working with people as well. Right. Start of 2024, we had about 2,700 data centers in the United States. Now that's over 4,300 and continues to grow. My numbers are from a group called USA Data Centers. Ohio now has 205 data centers and built 53 of them in the last 2 years. That's up about 88% from the prior. So we have these being built all over the country, and there's all kinds of bad press about them. We could talk about what people should be concerned about.
1: Right.
2: But they are a fact of life right now.
1: And in
2: about
1: fact,
2: 4% of
1: please.
2: Go ahead.
1: We need them because I have devices. One in my left hand, one's in front of me. Laptop off to the side. 10 years ago, yep. I had only one device. Now I got multiple devices. I know that AI is going to solve many cancer difficulties. In fact, cancer trials go through an AI application. And it runs through billions of possibilities. It's wonderful as far as those issues. So why does it have such a negative connotation? Give me the two or three reasons people are frightened of the unknown.
2: Well, I think the progressives have come out against it, and a lot of the regular people as well. So there's some reasons. First off, I think the data center builders, and we're talking now the people that are the hyperscalers. We're talking Amazon and Meta and Microsoft and Google and Oracle. I think they went and built a lot of these data centers without the people really knowing about it. And they had non-disclosure agreements and they didn't disclose them. And then people found all of a sudden they had these big data centers near the residential areas. And they're like big warehouses. You know, nobody wants a warehouse next to their house.
1: Yes.
2: And then they've gotten a lot of bad press as well. There's a lot of press saying they're using too much power and your electric bills are going up. They're using too much water and your water prices are going to go up. There'll be water shortages. And then we have the green folks, of course, saying, well, they're using too much electricity and they're causing man-made global warming. So we've had a whole bunch of people come out against them. As a matter of fact, Representative Ocasio-Cortez and Senator Bernie Sanders had actually introduced a bill a couple months ago to try and ban all data center construction in the United States. So, you know, there's been a lot of folks that have come out against them, and there's a lot of misinformation. Now, the good news is these people building these data centers are being more sensible. They're starting to talk to the local communities, let them know what they're doing. pointing out that in many places they're building their own power plants.
1: Yes.
2: And in that case, your electricity prices aren't going up if they're building their own plants. There are also ways to minimize the water use so it doesn't affect local communities. And then, of course, they should be built out in areas that are not next to residences. They should be zoned industrial and maybe out a little bit, not right next to the city. So the good thing is the people building these centers are doing a better job of informing people and working with local communities. So that is the good news. But this is something that's happening.
1: Hey, let's get into this. In Ohio, for example, we have more water than we can ever use. Between the Ohio River, Great and Little Miami, Lake Erie, we got all the water in the world. Places like Arizona, Colorado, they got some difficulties. And I'm told by a little birdie out of the White House, they're about to have an executive order, an EO, that requires all new data centers be energy positive for the electrical grid. In other words, maybe modular nukes or something of that character. But going forward, Trump's going to require these data centers to be a positive, and unused energy must go into the grid. And up to this point, that's not been the case.
2: Well, this is already in process. Mr. Trump came up with something called the Ratepayer Protection Plan. And back in February, all the big hyperscalers signed this. Meta and Oracle and Amazon and Google, they all agreed that they would pay for any increase in electricity costs.
1: Okay.
2: Now we also have the utilities that are signing the Ratepayer Protection Plan. We have utilities all across the country, and even state governors are signing these. So the data centers now are working to, in many cases, what they're doing is building their own power plants right on site. And what these are typically are gas-fired power plants. So they're not taking electricity from the grid. If it's a big data center, they're taking it. They're building their own power plant. And this will keep rates from going up for consumers. Now, as far as water, there's a lot of misrepresentation in the press. And there are several different ways to cool. You need water typically to cool servers, the boards, and the AI systems, unless it's a small data center. I was in one near Houston recently. They didn't use any water at all. It was all air-cooled. But if you just bring in water and you do evaporative cooling, you keep evaporating water and you use a lot of water, that's not the way a data center should be designed. More and more now is they're putting in contained systems, where they use water to cool the boards and the servers, but then that water is captured within a closed system, it condenses, and they reuse it again.
1: Okay.
2: And when you do that, you don't use much water. And then there's people are actually coming out with systems that are using that are non-conducting fluids, so you don't use any water at all. They're using fluids to handle the boards. Now, the key for communities, states, and counties is that the people building data centers have to be transparent. They need to tell them what they're doing in terms of power and water. And if they do that, then they want to make sure that the water is being recycled and they're not using a lot of water. And if it's a big data center, they're building their own power plant. So this can be done.
1: Sure.
2: And it is, more and more of the people building data centers are working with the local communities. So that's a good side.
1: And the other issue is the Democrats will latch on to this issue, and the big race locally, Sherrod Brown is an alkalite, a Democratic socialist, trending toward, my God, communism, who thinks data centers are evil. Same as Governor Hochul. She has issued an executive order banning large data centers in the state of New York. So are states, once again, like blue states, going to lose out in this because the rates are going to be higher because of the policies of the government in those states? And since in Ohio, for example, we were selected by Joe Kernan of CNBC as the number one state in the nation for new businesses. And it's because partially we're open to the idea of data centers as long as it's positive for the average consumer. So tell the American people, what is Hochul doing, plus many other blue state governors, which is hurting the residents?
2: The blue states are falling behind because they're trying to ban data centers or now New York passed a temporary statewide ban. Governor Hochul, that's the first state in the nation. But if you look at where these data centers are being built, it's not in the blue states. In the last 2 years, California's built 20 data centers, but that's only a 7% increase. New York's only built 6 data centers in 2 years. Colorado only 1. Massachusetts has built 0 data centers And you have places like Indiana where they built 84 new data centers, Ohio 53.
1: Yes.
2: In Texas, they built over 206 data centers. And part of the reason is these states still allow gas-fired power plants to power them. And that's the big winner right now. People are building a lot of gas plants. In Illinois, for example, they're banning gas plants. And so, why would you go build a data center there? You can't do it with wind and solar. You have to have 7-day, 24-hour power. So, yeah, in general, there are some blue states that are a little bit of an exception. Virginia is one. They've been building a lot. But a lot of these blue states are going to lose out on the economy. And there's huge amounts of jobs, huge amounts of tax revenue, and a lot of economic growth.
1: And Trump's rate payer protection plan is the key. The citizens, especially in states like Ohio, have got to understand when important elections come up. We got a big one in November that the Democratic Socialists want to go back to the horse and buggy era, and Republicans, whether it's in Ohio with DeWine or many other states, Indiana, Governor Braun's doing a great job there. We're going to have lower rates. And for example, this is a different matter. I just filled up my gas tank, my Chevy Blazer, $3.49 a gallon. And in the Midwest, that's what it is. The national average is high because of the blue states. And business is bad in the blue states. And these data centers create thousands of jobs to begin with, and then hundreds or thousands of jobs going forward. And as long as they're a net positive for the grid, that's wonderful for business. And in states like Ohio, Indiana, Kentucky, we have more water than we can ever use, and we can keep the water cooled aspects of a power of these data centers. And it puts to work thousands of Americans living in those areas. And the big sucking sound will be jobs coming out of the blue states like Illinois and maybe Maine and certainly New York and California. Correct. The sucking sound is the economic activity leaving the blue states for the red ones.
2: Yep. So again, the people in Ohio, what they need to do is they need to get the plans from the people building data centers. They need to disclose what they're going to do for power and what they're going to do for water and where they're going to build these, so they're not right next door to a bunch of houses.
1: Right.
2: And if they find the locations and they're building their own power plant, if it's a big one, and they're recirculating water, all those things should allow them to put in something that really grows the community and can be a good thing. By the way, this artificial intelligence has become a new reason for progressive politicians to demand bigger government. Senator Elizabeth Warren has proposed a federal tax on all artificial intelligence because she doesn't want the profits to go to the big people. She wants the money to go to the little people, redistributed. And then Bernie Sanders has called for the federal government to seize 50% ownership of all big AI companies. So, you know, there's always a reason to make government bigger, and AI is the newest one.
1: Well, you have a great column on, and also Canadian Prime Minister Mark Carney. Of course, all of us have gotten quite a bit of smoke from Canada, and he's retreating from climate control policies. Is Mark Carney, our Canadian, seeing the light?
2: Yeah, this is really a big story. Mark Carney, the new prime minister, says that the climate plan under Justin Trudeau was too expensive and too divisive. He's taken off the emission requirements for energy companies, for oil and gas. And this is huge. Mark Carney was appointed by UN Secretary General Antonio Guterres in 2019. Carney was the United Nations Special Envoy for Climate Action and Finance. And he served in that position at the UN for 6 years. He was a big climate change promoter. And now he's prime minister in Canada. And he's saying, well, you know, our emissions are going to go up, but we want better policy. So it's really a huge change. And we're seeing this really all over. It's part of the green breakdown that I talk about in my book. And people are moving away from climate alarmism and net zero energy.
1: One other issue is modular type small nuclear power plants. Right now, it's close. They've been used on U.S. Nuclear-powered submarines for about 50 years. It's slow rolling out. Explain how that's going to solve maybe most of our electricity problems in the future, these modular nukes.
2: Yeah, well, one of the reasons they've been putting gas in is they can do it quickly. All these guys want to put up these data centers in 2 or 3 years. And the big nuclear plants have taken a long time. Some of them have taken 10 years or so. But last May, President Trump signed 4 executive orders on nuclear, and one of them said he wanted to quadruple our nuclear capacity by 2050. And they've also funded, I think, 11 I guess they're providing loans for 11 small modular reactor plants across the country. Four of those are now up and running as demonstrators. So there's a possible big new nuclear transition, and we may see these data centers powered by small modular reactors. You know, the thing is, it's still a little bit experimental, so they have to get these things up. They have to get the costs down. Yeah, but the idea here, again, is you would build these in a factory, these SMRs. You'd be able to put them on a truck or on a train and bring them to the site where they're going to be set up. And so they should be able to get the costs down and the time to build down. But we'll just have to see. You know, we hope that occurs, but still a little bit experimental.
1: And you have a great column about the AI revolution is leaving green energy states way behind. And it's more expensive. In fact, I have another column here which relates to what you're saying, Steve Gorham, and that is CNBC, not exactly a conservative outlet, has listed the 10 least affordable states to live in America and the 10 best states to live in America. And may I say the best states to live in affordability and utilities are about one of the seven or eight measurements. Is number one Missouri, Ohio, Alabama, affordable, West Virginia, Kansas, Iowa, Wyoming, North and South Dakota, Kentucky, and Tennessee. And you can guess which are the most expensive states to live in. And they're all, shall we say, blue states, very expensive, which are number one is California, Colorado, Hawaii, Oregon, New York, Rhode Island, Connecticut, Washington, and Illinois. All have above average rents, lack of job creation and utility expenses, plus insurance costs. And so, you know, the people are voting with their feet to leave the blue states for the red ones. Here it is.
2: Well, they are in Illinois, by the way. Illinois built a few data centers, but they also have this law that says if you have a gas plant or a coal plant, you got to shut it down by as early as 2030. And so we just have a case here. They have a gas plant called the Elwood Power Plant, 1.3 gigawatts. And the company got the message they have to shut it down by 2030. So they said, well, we're not going to wait. So they're taking the plant and they're putting it on trucks and they're shipping it down to Texas, flatbed trucks, this whole gas-fired power plant. So Texas is building all these data centers and needs power. And by the way, it's hard to get a gas turbine. The lead times have gotten to be long, but they're taking power plants right out of Illinois. And if these green states say, hey, you know, you can't use a gas power plant, they're all going to head to red states, and they're going to put them up there next to data centers.
1: And the blue states, cost of living skyrockets. Got to run. Steve Gorham, how do the American people get a hold of you and your columns and your book? Where are things? Where are they?
2: Yeah, they can get my book, Green Breakdown, from my website, Steve Gorham, GOREHAM.com. If they buy my books there, I'll send them a signed copy. And Green Breakdown, in addition to having the science and economics, it's a color paperback. It's got about 150 color sidebars, which are real headlines. Here's one. A Swedish scientist advocates eating humans to combat climate change. There's actually a professor that would give lectures, and then at the end he would ask the audience whether they're willing to try human flesh.
1: Cannibals. Cannibalism by the left. That's good stuff. Got to run. Steve Gorham, your wonderful executive director, Climate Science Coalition. Once again, thanks for coming on the Bill Cunningham Show. Steve,
2: thank you, Bill.
1: You're a great American. The truth will set us free. Thank you, Steve. All right, let's continue with more. Bill Cunningham, the great American, live with you every Sunday night.
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4: All right, Billy Cunningham, the great American. Of course, what's happening now in Israel is germane to the world, especially to the United States. It seems like every week or two there's new events taking place. Instead of finishing the job, I think President Trump is pussyfooting around when he shouldn't be. Recently, the last 10 to 14 days, we have brought military power to bear in Iran, which he should have done back in February and March. A man with perspective on this is David Rubin, former mayor of Shiloh, Israel. He's in Israel now. He's the president and founder of the Shiloh Israel Children's Fund and former mayor of Shiloh. And David Rubin, welcome again to the Bill Cunningham Show. And all I can say is here we go again. We've had some massive bombing of parts of Iran. I had a military expert on today saying this is only the beginning because there's so many other targets we could hit that would fundamentally change the outcome of the war. We have the Houthis are now being incentivized to attack, especially Saudi Arabian oil tankers on the other side over in the Red Sea. We have the news out of Saudi Arabia. I hope it's true. Who knows? That Saudi Arabia wants to join the Abraham Accords. Saudi Arabia wants peace, which will send the message to the other Gulf states. And so from your perspective, David Rubin, in Israel as we speak, what's the status of the conflict now with Iran? Plus, I want to play for you the words of the foreign minister of Iran for those who think they're about to capitulate. Give me a full report.
5: Okay. all right. So the first of all, Saudi Arabia, the United States has agreed, or at least the Trump administration has agreed to allowing Saudi Arabia to have a civil nuclear program,
4: right,
5: meaning no weapons, nuclear reactors, and the American companies would help with that. But a condition was placed on them that they have to agree to join the Abraham Accords. Okay, we don't have an official word saying that they want to. To join the Abraham Accords, but we do know that it's something that they see some advantage to. Whether they're willing to have the courage and go forward with it, despite strong opposition from many Muslim countries, we will see. We will see what happens with that. As far as President Trump going forward, in terms of the strikes on Iran, look. I could break it down very simply for you. If the main goal is to get Iran to agree to a nuclear deal, then he's going about it, or he thinks he's going about it in the right way, because he's every day a little bit more power and kind of threatening them. On the other hand, if the goal is to win this war and to win it quickly,
4: yes,
5: then what he really should be doing is be just going in full force.
4: Yes.
5: Tell them, you lost your chances for a deal. There will not be a deal unless we dictate the terms.
4: Unconditional surrender.

0: unconditional surrender. We want to see those white flags flying. And if they don't agree with it, well, we'll bring in our allies, namely Israel, which is really the only one that the Iranians fear in this area, in this region. But that needs to be done.
1: Yes.
0: That is how you win a war.
1: Yes.
0: And the purpose is not to win a deal. The purpose should be to win a war. And I'm telling you right here on the Bill Cunningham Show, which should be listened to by everyone across the country, if you go in full force and you win the war decisively and you see those white flags going up in Iran and you put into power a friendly government in Iran, you will see that it will help Trump enormously at the polls in November.
1: Yes.
0: And almost immediately, it will bring a sharp reduction in the price of oil.
1: Yes.
0: And the price of gasoline.
1: Yes.
0: So that's what I think needs to be done.
1: Well, David Rubin, you and I on the same page because you and I don't matter. But my president, February 28th, launched it. 6 weeks later, he stopped it. And it was resuming about a week or 10 days ago. It seems to me like about 3 months went by and without much going on other than negotiations. And I want to share with you the words of the foreign minister of Iran, who said several hours ago, any aggression against Iran, including our infrastructure, will compel a powerful and decisive response. Those who contribute to such aggression, whatever the kind of support, will also be considered as legitimate targets. So here we are, and according to Donald Trump and Marco Rubio, I think it's in the Philippines, both of them have said Iran is begging to come to the table. They want a deal. They want to talk. I would say we're not talking. We want no deal. We want unconditional surrender. So when the foreign minister of Iran says, well, we have a lot of fight left in us. We're going to keep fighting and killing people, including their own citizens. Many were hung about 2 days ago, including two teenage boys were hung in public square in Tehran. On one hand, you got Trump and Rubio saying, boy, they want a deal real bad. On the other hand, the foreign minister of Iran says, we're going to have a powerful and decisive response to America and everyone else. Both those things cannot be true. Because I want unconditional surrender. We won, you lost. And I want statements from all the government officials that we were wrong. We're not going to kill Jews and Muslims and Christians anymore. We want a peaceful civilian government. And until that happens, how can you say on one hand, Trump says again yesterday and I think this morning, that they want a deal so bad they can taste it. On the other hand, the foreign minister says, let's stay at war. Both can't be true.
0: Yeah, well, it's true. They keep saying that. They keep saying it. Trump keeps repeating that over and over. And now Rubio said it as well. And, of course, J.D. Vance, you know, who only wants to negotiate. He doesn't want anything else. And even though his negotiations failed miserably, the bottom line is they could talk about Iran wanting a deal.
1: Right.
0: The Iranians know how to play this game. They know how to play the game. They understand Trump. They understand Americans. They understand that Americans are burned from, you know, from the Vietnam syndrome that hasn't gone away yet, and it's not going to go away until there is a decisive American victory overseas. And that's really what it comes down to. That there has to be a decisive victory. And yes, Bill, stop. Let's let them stop talking about how badly Iran wants a deal. Who the hell cares about making a deal with a bunch of despots who want to bring tyranny and have brought tyranny to their people, slaughtering 40 to 50,000 of them within a matter of just a few days? I mean, we're not talking about rational, sane people. We're not talking about people who are reasonable. This isn't we're not talking about an agreement between the United States and Canada or Switzerland and Austria. We're talking about a despotic regime that wants to kill its own people, that wants to kill every American soldier and every Israeli soldier and civilian that they can get their hands on. And we need to respond accordingly. You know, that's what I'm hoping for, that Trump and Rubio, who are two of the most sensible people in the administration, that they will come to that understanding if they haven't already. They may have already, and they're just playing the game from two sides because they know that a lot of Americans like to hear talk about negotiations.
1: Maybe Trump's made that evaluation about losing the midterms, which I don't think is necessarily going to happen. I had a guest on the other day who talked about the Republicans in the House have locked up about 213 seats of the 218. They need five of the next 17. So who knows what's going to happen there. When the Trumpster said a couple nights ago, pay attention to this. If you hit another ship, we're going to take out a power plant. Hit another ship, we're going to take out a bridge. Religious fanatics don't care about bridges and power plants. What they want to do is be killed as part of their jihad to spend time in heaven with that imam coming out of a Om somewhere in Iraq. They don't care about a bridge or a power plant. They want to kill and die. It reminds me of Adolf Hitler. I saw this thing on the History Channel. In the last few months of the war, as the Russians were coming in from the east and the Americans coming in from the west, it was obvious what was going to happen to Berlin. He had an opportunity of standing down, unconditional surrender to the west. And all right, we quit fighting, put up the... He wanted none of that. In fact, he wanted to die and be killed. So Adolf Hitler took his own life with a shot to the head and also some cyanide tablets in his mouth. And he didn't care about the German people. He wanted to take them down with him. And that's the attitude of these religious fanatics that are homicidal, suicidal, and genocidal. They want to die and they want to kill. And the idea they're going to care about a bridge or a power plant, they couldn't care less about water ports. They want to die, they want to be killed, and they want to murder you. And so it concerns me when the president says, well, this will be tit for tat. You do this, we'll take out a bridge. You do that, we'll take out a power plant. Can you smell what I'm cooking?
0: Yeah, oh, for sure. And you're absolutely right. However, there is another side of it, which is that the Iranian regime holds to power through its economy. And if they're able to maintain that oil income coming in all the time, and they're able to enrich themselves and to pay the salaries of all of the soldiers, of those many, many, you know, soldiers, hundreds of thousands of soldiers that they have in the Iranian Revolutionary Guards, if they're able to finance that whole war machine, then they're going to stay in power. If the oil is taken away from them and used strictly to support the United States war effort, then they're going to think twice and possibly start leaving the country as Khomeini, the younger Khomeini, has already done, supposedly, according to reports,
1: right,
0: intelligence estimates that we have.
1: Right.
0: So you watch. If President Trump gives the order to take control of their oil industry, completely take control of it and start and continue selling it, but have the United States receive those revenues to pay for the war effort, you will see the price of oil go way down, and you will also see members of the regime start fleeing the country, and members of the Iranian Revolutionary Guard start abandoning ship. You just watch that. If that happens, then those will be the results, and prices of gas will go down, and the GOP will win decisively in November.
1: Here we are at the end of July. You and I had this conversation back in March and April. You got to win the war. Unconditional surrender. No negotiations in Islamabad. Don't issue press releases talking about we're going to destroy the great Satan. None of that. And I just have a thought that maybe the Trumpster is getting bad advice, or secondly, he knows he's in trouble from his perspective in November. And the American people need to be told there will be short-term pain for long-term gain. And when you have a little bit of pain at the pump, and let's face it, gas is less expensive now in America, even this weekend, than it was under Joe Biden. Most of Joe Biden's term, gasoline was $3.50 to $4 a gallon. In the Midwest where I am, Mayor David Rubin, it's about $3.50 a gallon. And you have to average in all the Californias in New York. That's why nationally it's above $4 a gallon. But where I live, it's pretty good. It's pretty great. And we handle our own needs. But it just, lastly, before you go, Imam Dani is a character in New York City. You have a column about this, that he wants to arrest Netanyahu, but not the terrorist who did October the 7th. How does that play in Israel?
0: Well, we understand what an extreme Muslim is. And when you combine it with socialism, which is what's happening with people like Mamdani and that guy in Michigan,
1: yeah,
0: who's running for the Senate.
1: Abdul.
0: And of course, yes, Abdul.
1: Abdul.
0: And
1: yeah.
0: and the Ilhan Omars and Rashida Tlaibs and all of those. When you put them all together, you have a socialist radical Muslim, which is about the worst thing for the United States of America. And so it's important to understand. Mamdani cannot arrest Netanyahu. Netanyahu, our prime minister here in Israel, will come to the United States,
1: yeah,
0: will speak out forcefully,
1: sure,
0: at the United Nations and elsewhere, as he always does. And Mamdani is just full of hot air. And he knows that anti-Semitism in his city is rising considerably because of him. And he also knows that his city is going to be falling apart pretty soon because he doesn't have the slightest idea what he's doing. We in Israel know about socialism. Israel was founded or refounded in 1948 with a socialist economy. And we did away with that, thank God, around the year 1980. And since then, we've developed a free market, high-tech economy that's doing great,
1: yep,
0: despite the wars. So Mamdani can continue to breathe and blow out his hot air. We're not paying too much attention to it.
1: Lastly, I watched General Jack Keane on Fox News this morning talk about CENTCOM has the ability over about a 30-day period to destroy the country of Iran and take over the oil. And it just concerns me when the Trumpster talks about incrementalism. Incrementalism is the Vietnam War. Incrementalism is what happened in Iraq and Afghanistan. Incrementalism is what's going to destroy this. We need to pay a little bit up front for great long-term gain. And the last thing we should do is play a little pussyfoot and tit for tat. You do this, we'll do that. You do unconditional surrender. We win, you lose. And if that happens, the world's going to be a much better place. Well, once again, please go ahead.
0: Let me just say this for half a second. We have an expression from Jewish wisdom, which is in Hebrew it says emor ma'at aseh harbeh, which means say little but do a lot.
1: Yeah.
0: Okay, that's what we need from Washington right now.
1: Kind of like Teddy Roosevelt. Carry a big stick. And right now, we need from Trump to win this thing. And don't talk about incrementalism. Once again, Mayor David Rubin, what is the website of your Children's Defense Fund there in Shiloh, Israel?
0: IsraelChildren.org. That's IsraelChildren.org.
1: All right. Once again, Mayor David Rubin, thanks for coming on the Bill Cunningham Show. You're a great American and a great Jew. Thank you very much.
0: Thank you, Bill.
1: God bless America and Israel. Let's continue with more. Bill Cunningham, The Great American, live with you every Sunday night.
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1: American, thanks for listening tonight. I want to thank the four or five new radio stations I have in Memphis and in Paducah, Kentucky, and two in the great state of Maine. Hopefully what I have to say and what you have to say on Sunday nights may affect that race. And Susan Collins, shall we say, is not my favorite Republican. She's in the same category as Lisa Murkowski. Susan Collins, by the way, voted to impeach the president, voted against the big, beautiful bill. But she represented her state of Maine, and she's a damn sight better than the alternative. Also, want to thank tonight David Rubin for reporting from Israel what's happening in America's best friend in the Middle East and more, and also the great Jeff Cruer. See what happens next week, and I'll be back together next Sunday night. Right now, Iran is threatening Ukraine. We'll see what happens on Tuesday. Bill Cunningham, the Great American, with you and all great Americans every Sunday night.

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8: The end of a manhunt. I'm Ted Lindner, Fox News. A deadly attack targeting Berlin's Pride celebrations, ending with police shooting and killing the suspect. German authorities say it happened as police confronted 21-year-old Abdul Balut in a Berlin suburb Sunday. Police say all the evidence from yesterday's attack that left one person dead and 29 injured pointed to it being an Islamic terrorist attack.
9: Police believe Abdul was driving a white van that drove into a crowd near Berlin's massive Pride Festival Saturday night. It appears he crashed into a tree before police say he got out of the vehicle and stabbed several people with a machete.
8: Fox's Rebecca Castor. Prosecutors say that Balut, a German citizen with Lebanese roots, had tried to join ISIS. While the Trump administration says it's leaving the door open for talks with Iran, Israel's prime minister has got a different endgame opinion. Fox's Grinnell Scott with more on that.
10: America's UN ambassador Mike Waltz said the U.S. can continue its air assault on Iran, but will negotiate if Iran comes to the table. On Fox's Sunday Morning Futures, Israel's prime minister Benjamin Netanyahu said he sees this ending in a couple of ways.
11: When this regime is either toppled or it's sufficiently weakened that it knows it has to end its nuclear program and has to change its course. That's really what President Trump is trying to achieve.
10: Netanyahu said the end of the war can happen with or without a deal. A Fox News poll last week showed nearly half of voters feel a deal with Iran will not be made. Grinnell Scott, Fox News.
8: And two people have been killed, five others wounded in a shooting Sunday night during a food festival at an events complex near the Space Needle in Seattle. Police investigating the shooting. They were urging people to avoid the area just northwest of downtown. The gunfire erupting around 6 p.m. at the Seattle Center during the Bite of Seattle Festival. 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
8: In the state of Maine, Troy Jackson's facing the first Republican attacks after he became the Democrat Senate candidate nominee to replace Graham Plattner. The GOP pointed to the so-called water bottle incident where the former state Senate president allegedly threw a water bottle during a heated meeting back in 2021. Fox's Alexis McAdams with more.
13: Democratic delegates tell me they stand by him.
14: Is that going to be a problem for Jackson?
15: I don't think so. I mean, maybe he'll lose a couple of votes because he's passionate. He is definitely passionate. I would say that.
13: Those delegates say that he is the best they have as of now. Now Jackson's looking, though, to turn his attention toward longtime Republican Senator Susan Collins. While Collins' campaign argues that Jackson's record and progressive positions just are out of step with Maine, Jackson's also working to unite Democrats here, asking supporters of Graham Plattner to join him after he had to drop out of the race.
8: President Trump taking his economic message back on the road today, Monday, in a key midterm battleground state.
16: President Trump visits General Motors Milford Proving Ground near Detroit today, a massive vehicle testing facility. White House Press Secretary Caroline Levitt says the president's remarks will be focused on the economy. President Trump has argued his tariff policy is bringing back manufacturing jobs and investments, including from major automakers. But voters are so far unsold heading into the midterm elections, with a majority telling pollsters they disapprove of the president's handling of the economy. Early voting is underway in Michigan, and the state's primary election for Senate and governor's races is next Tuesday. At the White House, Jared Halpern, Fox News.
8: Genevieve has become the season's first majority Category 4 hurricane. I should say first major Category 4 hurricane with 140-mile-an-hour winds southwest of Mexico. Forecasters say it's likely to strengthen but stay offshore in the Pacific. Genevieve currently moving at around 15 miles an hour, heading further out to sea. I'm Ted Lindner. This is Fox News.
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20: 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We do that at 7:25. What's the latest in Central Illinois from Chris Setti from the Greater Peoria Economic Development Council? 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Some new music that you might like. 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

0: Good evening, everyone. You're in the right place at the right time. This is Coast to Coast AM, blasting out of the Mojave Desert like a Scirocco, blazing across the land, slamming into your radio like a supercharged nanoparticle of unobtainium. Greetings from the boldest, bawdiest, most outrageous city in the world, the planetary capital of sun, fun, sin, sex, and secrets, my not-so-humble hometown, Las Vegas, Nevada. My name is George Knapp, your occasional host, designated driver of the airwaves, and moderator of tonight's upcoming cacophonous cavalcade of conversation. But shaken out there, we are broiling here in the desert southwest. Yes, July is always a hot month here. Temperatures, though, are 5 to 10 degrees hotter than usual right now. Officially 114 or so last couple of days, but in some neighborhoods like mine, it's been as high as 118. I've read that about a third of the country is likewise broiling as a massive heat dome has settled over much of the USA, and areas that would normally be cooler are actually on fire. Oregon, Washington, British Columbia burning. Huge wildfires gobbling up forests and all the critters who live in them. Same is true in Europe, too, which has also been pummeled by heat waves and drought. Huge sections of France and Spain are burning tonight. More than 300,000 people have been evacuated from their homes. I'm also told there is a huge wildfire north of here on the periphery of a little place called Area 51 right now. Mother Nature's having a moment for sure. I hope that wherever you are, you're safe, you're inside, and your AC is cranking. For the next 4 hours, we'll keep you company with guests and topics that are both exhilarating and a little scary, too. In the first half tonight, Dr. Diana Pasulka, professor of religious studies, who's taken a deep dive into UFO experiences, how they may relate to spiritual beliefs, near-death experiences, our concepts of the afterlife and heaven and angels and demons, is back with a stunningly original work that explores the possibility of apocalyptic prophecies, the emergence of AI, the likely scenarios for what we humans are about to evolve into, assuming we don't blow ourselves up, an emerging consensus on the true nature of consciousness, all mixed into one big stew pot. Her new book, The Others, is crammed with just mind-bending, thought-provoking, cutting-edge ideas and concepts. Some of them are pretty dark. Diana joins us a few minutes from now. In the second half, a somewhat different view of what could lie ahead for humanity, ideas for expanding human potential, in particular, our latent, perhaps inherent, psychic abilities. Hakeem Eisler is one of the principals in something called the Psi Games, created to seek out and nurture your psychic talents. He's also a martial artist and a security consultant. He published an author, and you may have seen him on TV naked. I'll explain that a little bit later. Hakeem joins us 2 hours from now. Webmaster Alec Fernandez and I have pulled together our usual assortment of items and oddities culled from news media around the world. We call it Knapp's News. You can find it on the Coast to Coast AM website. Among the stories there tonight, a think piece about what it means to be alive. What is it that separates living things from, say, rocks? The answer might seem obvious, but this story digs a little deeper into what it means to be alive, what criteria separate living things from non-living. And I think it's an interesting piece to think about as we hear from our first guest tonight. Also there, an intriguing story about the coldest stars in the universe and why some scientists think those stars might be surrounded by humongous alien superstructures built to harness the energy of entire stars. There's a story about animal personalities. They do have them. If you got a dog or a cat or any other kind of animal, this explains how those personalities develop. It's a fun read. And a new study about bird languages around the world, the amazing similarities in how they communicate. Also, a kind of a grim prediction. As crazy and dangerous as the climate has been this year, it looks like 2027 could be even worse because of the strength of this El Nino, strongest ever recorded, some say, and why that will mean drastic changes around the world next year. Those stories and more in Knapp's News. While you're on the website, check out how to become a Coast Insider. The cost is about 15 cents a day if you subscribe for a year. Gives you access to a huge smorgasbord of content, interviews, programs, including the Art Bell Vault. You can listen anytime you want, as often as you want. It's a great deal. So, too, is a subscription to Beyond Belief. That's George Norrie's television program in which he interviews fascinating guests, similar to what he does so well here on the radio. With that, let's assume the position. Bring in the dog and the cat and the pot-bellied pig. Put on a pot of Joe. Slide your bod into those silky summer jammies and your toes into your best bunny slippers. Plop yourself down in a comfy spot. Turn down the lights and turn up the radio, because we're about ready to rumble. In a moment, Diana Pasulka, The Others. I'm George Knapp, and this is Coast to Coast AM.
1: We have a great story from someone who's helped themselves to heal by using the botanical known as Carnivora. And we have a guest right now. Her name is Joni Nichols. This is quite a story.
2: Yes, it is. And Robert, my adventure started about 7 years ago. I was a mess. I had numerous infections. My hair was falling out all over the furniture. Mm-hmm. One of the scariest things was that my legs were swelling up out of control. It came to a head. Within 24 hours, I had gone into a coma.
1: Holy tamale.
2: Mom and Dad decided to get me Carnivora's six-week program.
1: And at what point that you started this series did you notice, hey, something might be getting better?
2: Within two weeks, Robert. The first thing I noticed was that I felt better waking up. Then I noticed that my hair wasn't all over the furniture. I'm like excited.
1: It's like you said that within about 6 weeks, your legs were no longer swelling?
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1: 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Joni, thanks for being with us. I love to hear from you again.
2: Great.
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0: Dr. Diana Walsh-Pasulka is a professor of religious studies at the University of North Carolina, Wilmington. She's the author of the best-selling books American Cosmic Encounters and the new one, The Others. It's a third book in her trilogy examining UFOs, religious experience, and technology. Diana, it is great to be able to speak with you again.
1: It's great to be here. So happy to talk to you again, George.
0: I finished your book today. I think I'm going to have to read it again just to let it sink in. I mean, you packed so much into it, bringing together seemingly disparate threads about spiritual beliefs and traditions and experiences, modern UFO encounters, psychic phenomena, apocalyptic visions from philosophers and sci-fi writers, and the perils and promise of current technology, the digital age, and especially AI. And somehow all that fits together in kind of a seamless narrative that's both disturbing and almost hopeful at times. I'm not sure how you pulled that off.
1: Yeah, it was a pretty intense book to write. And I think that's correct. Disturbing and hopeful at times. I think I end hopefully.
0: Yes. Yeah. A little dash of it there. I will jump into the specifics of the book in a minute. I want to start with you. And can you tell our viewers how a professor of religious studies gets started jumping into UFO world in the first place? And I ask it in this context, for as long as I've been chasing the subject, we've heard skeptics and debunkers in particular, some of them very prominent, explaining it all away by saying these poor UFO witnesses, these faithful believers, they're really just seeking religion. They have a hole in their lives and they fill it with alien stories, space brothers here to save us from ourselves, poor ignorant souls. And they use that kind of with a wave of their hand, dismiss all the testimony, the kind of stories that you have heard face to face from so many witnesses. What do you say to them?
1: Yeah, well, I have to say that I was like them. Okay, so George, I think that we first spoke in 2019 when American Cosmic came out. And right. Of course, this was before what we see happening now, which is really amazing and something that I thought would be way further into the future. But I started so I started with my first book, American Cosmic, in 2012. And I was a professor who was looking at how technology shifts belief in religion. And I thought that the topic of UFOs was a really good example of that. And so I started, and I was a disbeliever. I did not believe in UFOs and started to get into the topic. And within 6 months, realized that there was a government program that was actually studying UFOs. And I started to meet these people. They actually reached out to me. So for those who don't know, I am a professor of Catholic history. And so I studied most of my life angel events, angel contact events in the Christian tradition. And I saw a correlation between, you know, things that come down from the sky, like angels and deities and things like that, with modern day reports of UFOs. So I made that connection. I didn't expect to find that there was evidence of UFOs. And so that's what got me into it. And I remember our discussion back then, we were talking about, will the government ever like come out and talk about this? Well, look at where we're at now. It's amazing.
0: Well, it's amazing that so much has come out, but there's still so much to say. And I wonder, you know, part of what I hope has changed your mind on this are the experiences and the stories you hear face to face from experiencers. You share some of those in this book, but I'm sure you must have heard hundreds by now.
1: Yeah, I'm pretty sure I've heard thousands by now. So, you know, I've been studying this for a very long time. And the people who I was interested in learning more about were those people who were on, not just on the periphery of ufology and so forth, but the scientists who had been recruited to study via the what's now called the Legacy Program. And so these people were like Gary Nolan's one of them. He was featured in my American Cosmic as a pseudonym at the time to protect his career. And a couple of people who were involved in the study of, UFOs and so forth per the government. So these folks were not just experiencers, but also people who had evidence of, physical evidence, radar reports, and more than that, the kind of technologies. So by this time, yes. And within, a year, I went from disbeliever to, this is absolutely the case. how do I write about this as an academic now? I'm just going to have to say there's too much evidence to say that this isn't real.
0: You've done some digging into these so-called legacy programs. You visited a crash site in New Mexico. You've come to know a lot of the insiders, really smart people who have worked on these programs, who've pursued the same kind of things that you and I are pursuing, and who take it very seriously, which by itself, even without the experiencers, is insight that I think a lot of skeptics or debunkers just don't give credit to. And, we've heard these stories about secrets are coming out, the files are being released, disclosure is nigh, a prediction, by the way, I've heard every year since 1987, I think, still waiting for it. Is it possible that no one knows for sure what the deal is with the others? ET is one explanation, the dominant one, I guess, but is there anyone that you've climbed up the food chain, anyone for sure that knows what these are? I mean, even if there are craft and bodies, doesn't necessarily mean we know they're from Alpha Centauri somewhere, right?
1: Yeah, that's right. So I think that from what I can tell, and you're right, I've met all of the folks that we see in the news, you know, public about this. And my position, George, is that I wrote about this as a person who is not involved in ufology, who is not involved in the government program, and in a sense, a parallel study that confirmed what was beginning to come out. And I didn't intend to do this, by the way, it just happened that way. And I met the Invisible College folks early on, like, Jacques Vallée and so forth. And then later on, Kit Green, Hal Putoff, and Eric Davis, and various other people. But with respect to the people that might be associated with the legacy program, I think that some of these folks would be more in a position to get an idea, because they have more experience with the phenomena itself, what it is. I think that nobody knows what it is. I think that probably there are a variety, and that, we have way better tools to identify things that we didn't know about before. We get this knowledge from people like Ryan Graves, you know, who's out there talking about the different types of tools that, goggles and so forth that allow him to see the spectrum of light that there are things out there that we can't see with our eyes, that we can benefit from tools that emphasize and enhance our sight. So we do have that kind of information as well. But, you know, the reason why I wrote the others, George, is for this reason. Exactly. You know, what is it that we're dealing with? You know, so what I found was that the people who would be in the know, when I would ask them, you know, tell me what you think the best, like, if you can give me the best science fiction book to read about this, they would always give me this book or something like Childhood Zen from Arthur C. Clarke that would talk about something that to us would be really, really hard. You know, it's easy to see, to talk about UFOs like Star Trek UFOs or things like that. It's not so easy to say, well, this thing had telepathic abilities and, you know, and it seemed to do these maneuvers that we physically can't replicate. So how science fiction is a good way, a good entry into explaining, you know, the experiences that these people have.
0: Yeah, you did a great job of weaving Arthur Clarke and other writings by other prominent people into this theme and using that as a vehicle to tell the story. I mean, Childhood's End, there's some pretty dramatic threads in that story and where it leads us to. But you make the comparison to things that really are happening right now, technology-wise.
1: Yeah, that's right. So, you know, the things that are happening right now, I heard Sam Altman talk about this actually today. He said that we're now in this. Oh, Sam Altman, by the way, is the CEO of ChatGPT. So he's an AI tech guy. And so he basically said, we are now in the singularity. We can't deny it. So the singularity, what does that have to do with UFOs, right? What does that have to do with what we're, you know, looking at now? I think that it has a lot to do with it. So when he's talking about the singularity, he's talking about something that people actually articulated back in the early 20th century. And Arthur C. Clarke articulated in Childhood's End. And what that is it looks like a supercharged, self-aware internet. Okay, that's what this singularity looks like. And so you have, you have people like Lou Elizondo and, people that I had talked to in the Space Force and so forth, all of them talking in some way about how the UFO files are indicating that we're in this stage of humanity where we're opening up to another type of human being, right? We're opening up to another type of reality. And so you see UFO, description really converging with this idea of AI and, a new form of the human being. And all of this was already talked about in the early 20th century. So that's what I do in the others. And I also utilized, experiencers today and showing that these people from the early 20th century, like this Jesuit paleontologist, Taylor Desjardins, who talked about the newosphere, all of these actually do have to do with what we're seeing today in disclosure.
0: You mentioned Altman. Let's pause there for a second. You've raised great points about the future of digital technology and AI and where it's going. And Altman is right at the key, key intersection there. I remember when you mentioned in your book that there was this day, I think you were at Sol conference or something, when the word gets out that Altman had been fired and there were allegations in that company that he was hiding something about AI, that it was in fact conscious already. And, the cat's out of the bag kind of a thing. Where are you on consciousness of AI? Is it possible that that technology can be conscious, or your definition of consciousness probably excludes digital intelligence?
1: Well, not necessarily, but do I think AI is conscious? No, I don't think so. I think that it replicates consciousness. And, and a lot of people believe that when they're interacting, say, with ChatGPT or different LLMs, they're getting the idea that they're, communicating with something that is self-aware and conscious, and because it replicates it so well. All right. That said, does this mean then that it won't be conscious in the future? I don't actually know. I think that the people that, if we go back to the early 20th century and we look at, even Arthur C. Clarke, what he's proposing is that there will be this is what he says. He says that there's going to be some type of a melding between human beings and computers, such that AI and human beings will converge. And that is going to create kind of a self-consciousness. But right now, people are believing that it's self-conscious, and I think that's actually dangerous.
0: So it could become conscious when we meld with it. And that's one of the themes of your book, right? Is, we need to hang on to what makes us us.
1: Yeah, yeah. So basically, I'm not proposing that or advocating that at all. But this is something that we have to pay attention to. And the reason why is because I'm looking at people who predicted things that actually came true. So if you look at science fiction, a lot of science fiction is like a sort of prophetic tradition, in the sense that, things when you read science fiction, often it's about things that happen in the future, like the telephone, or, if you look at 2001, A Space Odyssey, you see people utilizing technology that looks like what we're utilizing today, actually talking together, something that looks like an iPhone and so forth. So science fiction is visionary literature of the future. So what I spent time doing in the others is I looked back, because a lot of people are talking about a new form of human being today. And I looked back at early 20th century ideas and hash that out.
0: We're talking about Dr. Diana Pasulka, her book, The Others, UFOs, AI, and the Secret Forces Guiding Human Destiny. A lot of ground still to cover here. Stick around for more Coast to Coast AM.

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1: Belated birthday greetings to Linda Ronstadt. It turned 80 years young earlier this month. There she's covering one of my favorite songs that she does, a Warren Zevon cover, "For Poor Pitiful Me." We're talking with Dr. Diana Pasolka about her new book, The Others. And early in this book, she describes an encounter and conversations and interactions with one of the richest men in the world, a man whose name is now synonymous in UFO world with dark cabals who are out to grab UFO technology. We're going to get into that and more about the singularity in our next segment here on Coast to Coast AM.
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0: Diana, I want to come back to the singularity and human evolution and technology, where all that stuff is leading in a moment. But I wanted to start this segment with Peter Thiel. So yeah. I don't know if you even are aware that his name is, you know, spoken with dreaded tones in UFO world. They figure he's the richest guy. He's only interested in the UFO subject and phenomena because he wants to get his hands on the technology and dominate the planet. You start with going to a conference that he put on, and one of the themes was the Antichrist, which is like the nickname for him. And I'm not sure if you are up on current babble in UFO world or not, but just how loaded his name happens to be right now.
1: Well, I am aware of that. Yeah, I'm aware of that. This was called Hereticon. It was a conference for so-called heretics, in a good way though. And so he was going to present about his idea of today, of what's happening today, and if we are in a time of the Antichrist. And he described what he thought would be the system of the Antichrist. And so, that was a really interesting talk and an interesting conference. But yeah, so say more there, George.
0: So, you know, Jacques Vallée has met him, Lou Elizondo has met him. And so anybody who meets him must be on his payroll and must be in as part of the dark cabal, right?
1: No, I don't think so. I think he's
0: no,
1: just
0: I'm kidding.
1: Really
0: I'm being facetious.
1: Oh, okay.
0: Yeah. Yeah.
1: Yeah. Yeah. Yeah. I mean, no, I've, yeah.
0: His theme was really sounded really interesting. You know, the idea about technology and what's underway right now, and the possibility that some of these digital platforms and AI that we're ushering in might be, in fact, lead to some dramatic changes for humanity that we're not ready for.
1: Yeah, well, I think that's actually my position. That yeah. was, you know, he was talking about. The Antichrist with respect to, and by the way, anybody could Google this and find him talking about this. So he has a talk about what he believes would be the Antichrist. It looks to me like a, you know, kind of the things that Christians have talked about in the last 30, 40 years, you know, kind of a one world government, the appearance, you know, just as what the book of Revelation says, the Antichrist is going to appear to be, you know, helpful and provide us with a lot of solutions and things like that. But the thing that I thought was interesting was that he and I actually share a professor who made a huge impact on us. And this was René Girard. And René Girard was a professor at Stanford who, has this amazing theory of human violence and culture. And he also talks about something called the scapegoat mechanism. And so I know that Peter knows about him very well. And so I was really interested in how social media actually takes this idea of the scapegoat, you know, with likes. And so the idea is that imitation is inherent in, this is how we learn. And we tend to imitate those people who we want to be like. And so when we go on social media and we're given upvotes, likes, downvotes, you know, and dislikes and things like that, that even if they're bots, that's going to impact us. It's going to impact, if you're young, it's going to impact your self-esteem. And so this, you know, peer pressure basically is what we're talking about. So we are formed through communities of peer pressure. Well, when you supercharge those through social media, you know, it can become like a cancel culture situation. And so, and not only that, but what happens within social media now is that it impacts certain types of ways of being human, like, you know, the idea of the interiority and that we, you know, we have this interior self, you know, that's being eradicated right now through social media. So I basically suggested that if an Antichrist appeared, that it would be powered by something like social media. So that was the, so when we focus on Peter Thiel, I definitely know that he's interested in, you know, his group, let's put it that way, is interested in UFOs, of course. right? Who wouldn't? We're interested in UFOs, George.
0: Yeah, I mean, who isn't, really? I mean, in a sense, I'm reading that about how human nature, the dark side of human nature, is always looking for a scapegoat. In this case, maybe Peter Thiel is being portrayed as that. And I don't think it's fair. Based on what you describe in this book, it was a very, I would love to have seen that conference. It's a very thoughtful kind of thing, and it's raising ideas we need to be thinking about.
1: Yeah, yeah, I think so, too. So part of the book is, you know, talking about where we're at now as humanity with AI, what that's doing to us. What's the meaning of that? But also the antidote to that. Like, if we're going to kind of survive this, then what are we going to do? And I think that we have to maintain those ways of being that are being, changed through our interactions with the type of technologies that we have.
0: I don't know. I guess it's inevitable that the changes that are described by some of these deep thinkers are inevitable. I mean, as you note, Marshall McLuhan, you weave his ideas all through this book, and his view that technology, basically it leads to our evolution as a species. It's an expansion of human senses, and the digital platforms and AI are expansions of how far we can see, what we can know, and inevitably that leads us down the road to some profound changes. Some of them welcome and some of them maybe not, right?
1: Yeah, yeah, I think so. I think that, so some of the visionaries, you mentioned Marshall McLuhan, he was one of them. He's a theorist of the media who predicted that So all of these visionaries who I cover in the book predict one thing. They predict a new form of humanity. And that's what's scary, is this idea. And this is really well articulated by Arthur C. Clarke in Childhood's End. It's this networked human being. So in Childhood's End, you have kind of at the end of the human being as we know it. And what happens is the children become basically usurped or put into this networked consciousness, this type of alien. Okay, so it's an alien that surrounds the earth and subsumes children, and they become like one mind, like a global mind. And this is this idea of what's happening to humans today. So that's science fiction, but these, like Marshall McLuhan, and then the, another person who talks about this that your listeners might know of is Ray Kurzweil.
0: Yeah, so we interviewed him here on this program years ago. Sure.
1: Yeah. Yeah. So he knows the people I'm talking about, because he took that paleontologist I told you about, Teilhard de Chardin. He's this French man from the early 20th century who's talking about this arrival of the global mind. He calls it the newosphere. And so he's talking about this in the 1920s. And so he's saying that this is going to happen, but he's also apocalyptic about it. He says that it's either going to be the evolution of humanity for good, or it's going to be the end of humanity. And so, that's what makes my book pretty dark, because he's not the only one who says that. So Kurzweil takes this idea and he kind of strips it from its spirituality and he makes it much more secular. This idea that humanity is going to, become something completely new, completely different. And it's going to be because of our technology, and it's going to look very much like this networked global mind. It doesn't look so awesome to me, but this is what is predicted. And this is looks like something that could actually come to be. So that's why I wrote about it, because I was like, okay, if Lou Elizondo is telling me to go, I asked him, what do you think is the best indication of what these things are, what the phenomena is? And he said, Diana, just go look at this science fiction stuff. He goes, this is not exactly how it is, but it looks pretty similar. And so I started reading all the science fiction. I was like, okay, well, that looks really, really weird. And in fact, it looks like what these guys back in the early 20th century said. So let's go look at those guys and see what they said. So yeah, George, it looks like a really pretty interesting time we live in.
0: Is it not inevitable that we evolve into something like that, a mixture of human and machine, if it means, as Kurzweil, when he was here, he was telling me about how he's taken a lot of vitamins and taking care of himself. He hopes to live long enough for the singularity when he could download himself and basically live forever in a digital form, I guess. And, you know, that part of it sounds pretty good, except I guess the question is it really him? Is it still him? Will we still be humans if we meld ourselves with machines, with digital machines and platforms? And it's already underway, isn't it? The Neuralink experiments that are underway. And wouldn't you want to... humans would jump at the chance to link their brains to a computer and know everything immediately, I would think.
1: Yeah, but I'm sure there's a lot of like downside to that.
0: Yes,
1: so,
0: yes.
1: You know, that so there are two forms of this, evolution is assumed in all of these ideas. So the paleontologist who is Jesuit, a Catholic guy, he was assuming evolution too. So he's saying that, yeah, we are definitely going to evolve into this thing. It's going to happen in the early 21st century. And Kurzweil says that too. But the idea that Teilhard de Chardin says is that, or his idea is that it's a spiritualized evolution, and it brings out what's best in humans. Okay. So he's got a really hopeful idea about this. Whereas Kurzweil is like a transhumanist. So he's much more looking at this from a secular point of view. You know, all of them in a sense are pointing to a way of immortality for human beings, like that, you know, they all want to, you know, they're talking about, like, you know, Teilhard didn't actually suggest that, but he was in a sense saying this is going to be some form of, you know, a spiritual evolution, and it will be, he called it a Christocentric thing. He saw this in a Christian way, a Christian framework. But when you do look at other forms of people talking about it, like Arthur C. Clarke's idea of the networked human, it's without spirituality. And I've read Kurzweil's books, but I don't actually identify a spirituality within them. I think, I don't know if he's agnostic or atheist. I actually don't know about his position or if he's actually religious. But the singularity doesn't seem to be like Chardin's omega point, where we're, you know, the best parts of us, the spiritually, like, you know, wonderful parts of us are enhanced. But is the question you asked is it inevitable? I think that, you know, definitely there's a bunch of things that are happening that are inevitable, but I think that we have some choices.
0: I guess, you know, you already raised the mention of it. How do we preserve, what is the antidote to that? If our evolution is inevitable, that we become a meld of machines and then maybe don't even need bodies at some point far in the distant future, how do we maintain us? How do we maintain part of us that makes us us? What do you think?
1: Yeah. So part of what, and this is one of the things that happens when you do research, you get surprised by things that you didn't know. And one of the things that I learned through doing this was that the early people who identified this time period, so we're talking about Teilhard de Chardin, who, by the way, Kurzweil draws inspiration from and is influenced by, and so is Arthur C. Clarke, who comes along later in the 1960s, 70s, and so forth, and writes writes his books, sci-fi books, and so forth. But he's also lean agnostic atheist. So what I found is this, is that people like that Jesuit, Teilhard, and Marshall McLuhan, who's also a Christian, they talked about this thing that helped them identify this. And also their research is influenced by something they called a spiritual sense. And so I looked deeper into this. I realized that actually in all religious traditions, there's an emphasis on this sense. You can even, I was at church the other day and they were talking about the Gospel of Matthew. And he's talking, you know, Jesus is on the Sermon on the Mount. And he's basically saying, those who have ears, you know, hear. those who have eyes, you know, see. Well, he's not actually talking about the physical senses there. He's talking about the spiritual senses. So there has been a tradition. You see this in other religions too, in Hinduism and Buddhism. There are these ways of cultivating this knowledge, this spiritual sense. You have Hakim on here later on, after me. I bet he can say something about this too. So A lot of, you know, this is an inherent sense that human beings have, but if we don't cultivate, we either lose, and you know, AI kind of AI supercharged social media actually stops people from having this spiritual sense. It actually does something to the brain. So it's something that we can cultivate, and religions have been those types of things that have helped us cultivate the spiritual sense. So I don't think we should lose our bodies. I don't think we should lose the ways in which we utilize our brains, because if we do that, we might in fact lose what makes us human, which is our spiritual sense. So the spiritual sense is what orients us to things like spiritual realities, but also non-human intelligences. So what I found was that religion evolved to help human beings interface with non-human intelligences. So if you look at the various religious traditions, you know, there are non-human intelligences within those traditions. In almost every traditional religion, you have, you know, a person who's connecting with God or angels or, you know, these beings, you know, whatever they are in the various religious traditions. So right now, we're in that position where we could possibly lose that. And I think that is the darkness of my book, where I'm basically just saying, look, everyone, we are here. We are in the first part of the 21st century. All of these people have identified this, even Stanley Kubrick in 2001, A Space Odyssey. It's 2001, right? It's the first year of the 21st century. And two things happen, UFO disclosure, managed, by the way, by the government. That happens in 2001. And the recognition of non-human intelligence, and also HAL, who is like a homicidal AI. These are all happening in, you know, that Stanley Kubrick talks about this as well. And by the way, that's a really fascinating movie if you haven't seen it for a while. It's long, of course, and it's, you know, it's slow.
0: Oh, it's
1: but
0: awesome.
1: So it says a lot.
0: Yeah, I own it, and I watch it once a year. So, yeah, you're absolutely right. We're talking with Diana Pasulka about her book, The Others. So much ground still to cover, including some fantastic experiences that she learned about. And we'll get into an incredible one from Spain that I'd never heard before. So stick around.

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9: A deadly mass shooting in Seattle. I'm Sue Guzman, Fox News. And the shooting at a Seattle food festival leaving 2 people dead and 4 wounded, including a child. This happened at the Bite of Seattle Festival at the Seattle Center around 6 p.m., the shooting sending people scrambling for safety. Seattle Mayor Katie Wilson issuing a statement saying now that one person is in custody, no word on identity. The monorail has been shut down for the night. U.S. and Iran pausing strikes on one another after nearly 2 weeks of attacks. U.S. Ambassador to the U.N. Mike Walz telling Fox the president is giving talks some space. More from Fox's Rich Edson.
10: The U.S. Ambassador to the United Nations says President Trump wants to give peace talks with Tehran some space. Iran claims it will also halt attacks as long as the United States does the same. President Trump has been considering launching a new, quote, massive strike if Tehran does not make a deal. New reporting suggests the U.S. military officials are cautioning against further escalation. The New York Times cites key concerns, including depleting interceptor stockpiles, a wider war, and economic impact. Meantime, Omani officials have been meeting with their Iranian counterparts this weekend on reopening the Strait of Hormuz.
9: In Germany, the suspect in the deadly Berlin Pride attack that left one person dead and 29 injured was shot and killed by police during a confrontation on Sunday in the suburb of the city.
11: Officials say the man rushed officers with a sharp object before being shot. 21-year-old Abdul Balaud is accused of driving a van into the Pride Parade crowd before allegedly stabbing others with a machete. Authorities believe it was an Islamic extremist terror attack. One person was killed, 29 others were hurt.
9: And a raging wildfire in southwest France forcing the evacuation of 55,000 more people overnight, more than 220,000 in all. 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
9: President Trump is set to take his economic message back on the road Monday in a key midterm battleground state. We have a preview from Fox's Jared Halpern.
1: President Trump visits General Motors Milford Proving Ground near Detroit today, a massive vehicle testing facility. White House Press Secretary Caroline Levitt says the president's remarks will be focused on the economy. President Trump has argued his tariff policy is bringing back manufacturing jobs and investments, including from major automakers. But voters are so far unsold heading into the midterm elections, with a majority telling pollsters they disapprove of the president's handling of the economy. Early voting is underway in Michigan, and the state's primary election for Senate and governor's races is next Tuesday. At the White House, Jared Halpern, Fox News.
9: Democrats in Maine have selected a new nominee to run for the U.S. Senate. Fox's Alexis McAdams has more from Bangor.
7: 100 days until the midterm election, and Maine's Democratic Party leadership picking a new candidate. One time, State Senate President Troy Jackson will challenge longtime incumbent Republican Senator Susan Collins. This after Graham Plattner went from Democratic rising star to out of the race. Plattner had already won the Democratic primary. Now his replacement picked by party delegates, not voters. Some Mainers tell us the process reminds them of the Democrats' 2024 switch from President Biden to Kamala Harris.
9: Senator Collins calls Jackson too radical for Maine, while he criticized her for giving tax cuts to the rich and not protecting health care. This race could determine which party winds up controlling the Senate. And Genevieve becoming the season's first major Category 4 hurricane with 140-mile-an-hour winds southwest of Mexico. Forecasters say it's likely to strengthen but stay offshore in the Pacific. Genevieve currently moving about 15 miles an hour, headed further out to sea. And Hurricane Fausto still churning toward Hawaii, but that is expected to weaken. I'm Sue Guzman. This is Fox News.
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1: That's REM, Losing My Religion. Thought that song might fit here. How do we hang on to the essence of humanity if, in fact, we're going to evolve into something else, a meld of humans and machines, a digital version of us? Dr. Diana Pasulka gets into those questions in her book, The Others, UFOs, AI, and the Secret Forces Guiding Human Destiny, a terrific read. We haven't even touched on yet consciousness. It seems at the time of great dramatic technological change and challenges, sciences and thinkers are finally tackling consciousness, trying to get their heads around it. Does it stem from our brains, or is there a universal consciousness that we're all part of? That's one of the ideas that's explored in this book as well. We'll jump into that. We'll take some of your calls and questions in this hour as well. Stick around.
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0: Diana, toward the back of this book, The Others, you share a story about an experience that four young ladies had in Spain in the 1960s. I swear, if I've heard this before, I must have forgotten it, but it kind of would set the stage for some of the conversation we'll have in this hour about the comparison between religious experiences, spiritual ones, and UFO encounters. Can you share that story with our listeners?
1: Yeah, sure. So this is a, you know, there in the Catholic Church, although it's become a global phenomena, there are apparitions of the Virgin Mary. So the Virgin Mary shows up to usually children, teens, young teens, 12, 13. And this is a part of near Spain called San Sebastian Garabandal. And it's an apparition that the church is careful of. It's not yet approved. It takes them a long time to approve apparitions. But it may not approve this one. I don't know. It might. But a lot of people, a lot of Catholics and Christians go there. And so what happened to these young girls? So just a little bit about the place, because I think that's really important. It's basically in the 1960s, it didn't have technology. So it was in the mountains of Spain and in this place called Garabandal. And there wasn't technology. People had the kind of lifestyle they had for like the last 800 years, like a kind of medieval lifestyle. And they were all Catholic. There were probably about 300 people in the village. And these four girls are out playing one day, and they see a luminous being who happens to be calls itself Saint Michael at some point, and then announces to them that they're going to see the Virgin Mary. And so this being, a woman, a being of light, shows up and communicates with them. Now, what's interesting about Virgin Mary apparitions is that there are a lot of correlations between things that happen in those apparitions with UFO events. So often, you know, we're talking about aerial light phenomena that people see sometimes, like if you take school sightings like Zimbabwe or Australian sightings of, you know, where school kids see aliens, right? There's a lot of similarities. The Virgin Mary also gave an apocalyptic message to the girls. You see that also with the school sightings. It's usually a small group of experiencers or witnesses. Altered states of consciousness. They know things. The Virgin Mary tells them things that will come true. And then sometimes the crowd. So a lot of people then showed up, and it's a huge pilgrimage site even today. But that apparition, George, happened between 1961 and 1965.
0: And, you know, you think about those kind of apparitions, people take great significance in what it might mean. And it's seen as sort of a miracle or a religious connotation as opposed to an alien connotation. We know that all the experiencers that you talk to, they have different kinds of encounters with beings that come out of the sky. As far as we know, we don't really know for sure what they look like. I mean, it seems like the craft can change shapes. The beings can change shapes. They can alter our brains to make us see owls or deer as opposed to little tiny big-eyed grays. I wonder if we're seeing the same thing, if it's all the same thing. Obviously, that's one of the themes that you explore in all three of your books.
1: Yeah. So the John Keel, who is he was a contemporary, Jacques Vallée knew John Keel. So John Keel is a really well-known ufologist who has, I think, a really interesting idea of what this is. So he says, and by the way, Christians won't, you know, Catholics won't agree with this. So I'm just letting people know, being pretty transparent here. So John Keel basically thinks that this phenomena, UFOs, Virgin Mary apparitions, angels, even demons, men in black, all this kind of thing is within this sphere he calls the super spectrum, and that certain people are He doesn't think it's a good thing, by the way, to see any of these things. So he thinks that it's like a harassing type of phenomena. And so, most likely he had been harassed by it is what I'm thinking, because, if you watch the Mothman Prophecies, which is by John Keel, there's a professor in there that I think would be him. And he's not having a good time with all of these apparitions and things like that, right? This phenomenon.
0: Men in Black, yeah, right.
1: Yeah, exactly. He doesn't like it at all. So he sees this phenomena as a something that is here, but not all people. Like when I say here, I'm talking about around us, it surrounds us, and some people actually can tune into it. And those would be the people who I mentioned earlier who've cultivated this spiritual sense. Okay. So these girls who were in Garabandal, you know, most likely had a very, cultivated interior spiritual sense. And so they were able to see, these beings. And so, these beings, by the way, there are similarities between, the messages that experiencers of UFO phenomena receive and the messages that the Virgin Mary gives to young people as well. Okay. So they're always apocalyptic. They're always like, look, some things are going to happen in the future. They're going to be pretty bad, but this is how you can get through them. So, the Virgin Mary basically has a couple things. She basically says fast, which, by the way, is interesting, because it is really good for people to do. Fast, pray, just be good, right? And do the things that, you know, like the Ten Commandments if you're a Christian. And so she says, if you do these things and, you know, pray to God, you'll be better off through these changes that are coming. The kinds of messages that people get with UFOs, like you said, George, they're different. But for the most part, if you read like John Mack's work on experiencers and their reports, they're very apocalyptic. You know, the beings are imparting messages that say that, hey, you know, human beings are going to head into some rough water like coming up, and you have to prepare for that.
0: Yeah, it's a alien editorial sort of, hey, you got to take care of your planet and quit messing with nuclear weapons or else.
1: That's right. That's right. Yeah, there's definitely a message there once you start to pay attention.
0: You'll have to dig into Skinwalker Ranch, Diana, at some point. There are themes that there that I think would fit with the kinds of things that you write about, because they, you know, this phenomena has been there as long as humans have lived in the Uinta Basin. It's been studied for, this is the 30th year it's been scientifically studied right now. 30 years ago this month, NIDS was there on the ground, and these scientists started seeing these very strange things. It seems to be a precognitive sentient entity or intelligence that's there. It appears in different forms, animals that don't exist, animals that are here get carved up, the balls of light, UFOs of every size and shape, discarnate entities, voices in the sky, noises underground. I mean, it's a whole different a cornucopia of different kinds of paranormal phenomena and aliens or presumed aliens. But, you know, we don't really know if it's all different or it's all one thing that just takes different shapes and is trying to pass a message that somehow all of these seemingly different phenomena are related.
1: Yeah, George, I agree with you.
0: Yeah.
1: So I do know people that studied there at Skinwalker Ranch. And I think one of the reasons I delve into the apparitions of the Virgin Mary, the Garabandal specifically, in the later chapters of the book is because what I'm trying to do is say that we can compare. Now, the little I know, though, George, of Skinwalker Ranch is that I would have to say, like John Keel, you really wouldn't want to go there. So I do know, you know, people who were recruited to work there and then said, no, I'm not going to go there, after they saw the kinds of data that the other scientists were bringing home, plus the hitchhiker effect, which is, you know, that whatever's there, you know, could hitchhike back with you, and you don't want that. So I guess what I'm trying to say is that what does religion tell us? Like, if you look at traditional religions, they're giving us information about the interface, human interface with non-human intelligence. Some of it's beneficial, like the Garabandal apparitions, the reason I spend time on them is because those girls are now grownups and they're living good lives and they're happy that those things happened to them. And they took away, and the people that pilgrimage there, they take away wonderful things that happen to their life. If there's a hitchhiker effect there, it's a positive one, right? But if you look at the ranch, that seems scary to me. I've talked to people who work there, and I don't want those things happening to me, right? So, you know, I'm serious. You know those people too. So, you know, what I'm trying to say is, no, I don't think we can be like John Keel and say, and put this all in the same pot and say, this is all the same kind of phenomena. I think that if we take anything from religion, it tells us, it gives us something called discernment, in which we can say, well, this interface with NHI is beneficial, but this one seems pretty malign. It seems pretty bad. I don't want that one. So I do think that there are some things we can learn.
0: You know, Robert Bigelow, who owned the ranch for 20 years, who had his team there from NIDS, and who was also had a DIA program that was used the ranch and studied the ranch and the different phenomena there. And it, like you said, the people who were sent there took something home with them. It wasn't pleasant, still isn't. You know, Bigelow has said to me many times, here's the thing. We didn't know with whom we were communicating. There was interaction of sorts over the years. And since then, Bigelow's created this consciousness, Bigelow Institute of Consciousness Studies, and is exploring the afterlife, what happens after we physically die, and has tried to communicate with the other side there. Same thing. Don't know who we're communicating with. It might pretend to be a benevolent entity of some sort or a spirit, but we don't know for sure. You know, so there are risks in assuming that we know where the communication, where these alien editorials are coming from. May not be ETs, may not be spirits, may be something else entirely.
1: Yeah, so a person who looks at this from a purely secular perspective would be George Hansen and his book called The Trickster and the Paranormal. And he and I talked early on in my research, and he basically warned me. And he said, look, you know, when a person approaches whatever we call this thing, you know, let's call it the super spectrum, like John Keel calls it, or the phenomena, like Jacques Vallée calls it, or demons and angels, like Christians call it, right? So when you approach this, well, first and foremost, like religions give us the tools. And so we've gotten rid of that kind of intelligence that religion conveyed to us. Not all of us have, but for the most part, you know, we don't take those things into consideration because we don't believe in NHI at all. But now when we approach it, I think that we've left a whole framework of discernment and the tools we need to deal with this kind of thing behind. So that chapter that you're referring to when I'm talking about the Virgin Mary apparitions and, you know, the people who are in contact with what looks to be the non-human intelligence there that they, you know, interpret as the Virgin Mary. I interpret it that way too, because I'm happen to be Christian also. But what I see here, and remember, I began this without, like, I was pretty secular in this, in 2012. So going into these kinds of, you know, going into the study of this kind of stuff, I think that we need those tools of, religious traditions. We need to like relook at them and utilize them.
0: Let me get your take on something that was said by the vice president earlier this month. He was on with Joe Rogan. I think you've been on that show as well. And he was asked about UFOs and aliens. And he says, yeah, I'm really interested in that. Haven't had time to dig into the files or get any actual info from behind the scenes yet. But if he had a theory about what aliens are, he thought they might be demons. And I can imagine he's going to take a lot of grief from that, from certain sectors. But the same kind of thing came up at Skinwalker Ranch. There was this DIA program called OSAP that was there. Once higher ups at the Pentagon found out it was underway, they objected to it and tried to undermine it because they thought their religious beliefs, they thought it was demonic. And, you know, I think people ridiculed that in a sense, but I guess, how would you know? You know, how would you know? I, I'm not sure that I agree with the vice president about aliens being demons, but how would you know? In your book, you mentioned about these beings in Arthur C. Clarke's book, and when they finally reveal themselves to us, that's what they look like, right?
1: Yeah, that's it's really a funny turn in the book for those listeners who want a good, interesting read that is very relevant. It's Childhood's End by Arthur C. Clarke. But George, I can say something about the J.D. Vance interpretation. Yeah, so sure. I did see that. And in fact, I listened to J.D. Vance talk about this because, you know, the headline is J.D. Vance says, UFOs are demons and so forth. And of course, I'm thinking, what did he really say that? So, of course, I listened to him and, you know, let's give him some credit here. He didn't actually say it specifically like that. But what he was trying to get at was that there's a tradition of understanding non-human intelligence that references, and now he's Catholic, so he's referencing there's a word for it, and I'm going to use that word, okay? It's called the preternatural. And in a sense, it's like John Keel's super spectrum, but the Catholic version of it. And so Catholics identify, they have a whole lexicon, which is a whole like dictionary of like these beings. And so what he's saying is that perhaps this phenomena, when you do look at the reports of people who talk about and interface with it, perhaps the phenomena is part of that type of framework. Yeah.
0: All right. Diana Pasulka, The Others is the title of the book. And this is a good song to go into the break from here. Mike Oldfield, Tubular Bells, was a theme song from The Exorcist. We'll be back. Take your calls and comments and questions in our next segment of Coast to Coast.

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1: That's Lord Huron, still out there on the road for this year's tour. I think they got about six more shows to go before they end this part of it. The song is called Life is Strange, and it most certainly is. You need documentation for it. The Others by Dr. Diana Pasolka has plenty of it. There's some very strange stuff we haven't even touched on yet. In the next segment, we'll go to the phone, see what's in your mind, and as we continue this episode of Coast to Coast AM.
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0: Welcome back. We have one segment remaining with my guest, Dr. Diana Pasulka. Let's go to the phone, see what's on folks' minds. West of the Rockies, Big Rig Al, driving near Slowtown, I guess, San Luis Obispo. Hi, Al. What's on your mind?
1: Hi, George. Thank you for taking my call. Can you hear me okay?
0: Yes.
1: Okay.
0: Yes.
1: Dr. Pasulka, here's my... I got a couple of quick questions. First one is, the Book of Revelation talks about men or earth dwellers wanting to die and not being able to, and the mark of the beast. Do you think the singularity has any connection with these? And my second question is, do you think that there's any connection between alien and human hybridization and Genesis 6, sons of God, daughters of man, making the Nephilim?
2: Okay. Those are great questions. So the first question is that, do I think there's a connection between the Book of Revelation and the idea of the singularity? So I think that we're in a time of apocalypse. Yeah, I don't think that, like, I'm not going to say, and please, I don't want to see like tomorrow headlines, yes, the apocalypse is happening. No, nothing like that. I think that we are in a time when there's a shift. It's a paradigm shift. So we're definitely going through a paradigm shift. The Book of Revelation is, I teach that actually at my university. It's such a fascinating book. And I think that, and that's why I was interested in Peter Thiel's idea of the Antichrist, because it, you know, that book is really able to be applied to many different times and eras. But yeah, I do think it's really relevant right now. And do I think that there's a connection to what we see with technology? Yeah, I do. I do. Do I think that it's apocalyptic in the sense that it's going to change humans? Absolutely, I do. That's why the book is somewhat dark, like George, well, let's just say, yeah, it's dark. Like George says, there's a dark aspect to the book that basically says what's happening now could change how we are. And I think that we need to be aware of that and try to prevent it. And I think that religion gives us a good template for how to do that. So that's the answer to that part of the question. The second question is the Nephilim, right? So in Genesis, I actually think that the work, I don't know if you've done any research on this, but the work of Michael Heiser is fascinating to me because he's a scholar of Old Testament and Hebrew Bible, and he really goes deep into, non-human intelligence and what we see as different kinds of beings, not necessarily fallen angels, but what he would call something pretty malign that does have to do with a Sons of God hybrid program from the Old Testament. I've heard of, I know of that people talk about the alien hybrid program. I don't know if that's real. I've been hearing about it since 2012. And from my perspective, I can't talk intelligently about that because I don't know enough. I don't have any data about it.
0: Yeah, a lot of stories, not much evidence. Thanks, Al. Appreciate it. First time caller, David in Alabama. Hi, David. You're on with Diana Pasulka.
3: Hey, yes, sir. Thank you for taking my call, George. Walked away from my radio, try to get this right for you. This come up actually a few weeks ago on a radio show here locally and everything that they were talking about it. And I had heard, and I don't remember the name of the, it was either like a congressman or a senateman. It could have been like a media talk show host like Glenn Beck, but it was a very credible person. He was talking with a high-ranking military official at the Pentagon, and he said quickly that, yeah, they're demons. We all know that here. I think when you mentioned J.D. Vance earlier, that was his one little short answer, that he thought it was demons. He's probably been debriefed. That's why it was such a short and quick answer. But I do think that this is come up like this a couple of times. I believe that it is, you know, and, you know, your last caller was, I'm a Christian, talking about the Bible and references that it may be test or, you know, that they can't do nothing with us, but, you know, interfere or whatever they do or don't or test us. But probably is, you know, who knows? You know, some of it could be us. Some of it could be the other side.
0: Diana, I guess, you know, demon, that theory is out there and widely shared, I guess. But how would you know?
2: Yeah. Okay. So I liked the call, what the caller, how he ended it. Some of it could be us. Some of it could be the other side. And I think I like that. In terms of the idea that they're demons. So on Joe Rogan, J.D. Vance basically was, you know, because Joe Rogan pushed him on this. And so he was basically pushing back, saying, well, that when you look at how, you know, we were talking about the hitchhiker effect earlier from the ranch, Skinwalker Ranch. And, you know, those things, if we were going back 100 years ago, a lot of people would utilize the language of demonic to talk about the kinds of things that happened at the ranch, right? So pretty terrible things. So that's what he's trying to say, is that there's a pattern match, that the data indicates that there's a matching pattern between these things that happen when people interface with something like at the ranch. And so that person in government, most likely I've talked to that person too, by the way, who basically says, yeah, they're demons. I think that person also is making a similar move here by saying the patterns match. That person's Christian or Catholic, and they know the history of that framework within that tradition. And so they're saying, yeah, that looks pretty demonic to me. He's like, you know, what else are we going to call it? That's basically what J.D. Vance was saying to Joe Rogan, you know, whereas Joe Rogan was basically pushing back and saying, well, we don't know exactly what it is. Maybe we don't know what demons are. But J.D. Vance was saying, well, look, they, you know, if that's what they are, let's just act like that's what they are right now, because we don't have further evidence that shows that they're not. So, I mean, that's the thing that I want to point out, is that so in those thousands of people who I've talked to about their experiences and so forth, there's a lot there that looks, that matches. And this is something that Jeff Kripal has said. He's a professor at Rice University. He's looked into this too, that, you know, it follows the patterns of religious traditions that talk about things that are, you know, there's a dualism of good and bad and demons and angels. It does follow a pattern like that. Do I wish that it didn't follow that pattern? Yeah. You know, it'd be cool if we saw kind of like other worlds, like in Star Trek and stuff. But right now, that's not the data we have.
0: Thanks for the call. We're going to, you know, I know I asked you this the first time we talked a few years ago, the impact of actual disclosure, whatever the truth is that's going to come out, and how religions, different faiths, would react. You know, there's an assumption that some religions, some denominations would freak out. And I really don't think that that's the case. It might be, from after reading your book here, that maybe religious spiritual people would be better equipped to deal with it.
2: That's my personal opinion. And, you know, so the people that have been fairly devout in various different traditions and inherited the frameworks from that tradition have a toolkit for dealing with non-human intelligence, whether it's malign or benign, right? Whether it's good or bad. And they'll fall back on that framework in a hard way if, you know, President Trump tomorrow comes out and says, yes, these exist. You know, we don't know what they are, but, you know, but then people ask, well, what kind of qualities do they have? What are the patterns of interface? Like, what, you know, what can we say about them? And they'll say, well, that sounds pretty good or bad, right? So I agree with you, George. I don't think religious people are going to have an issue with it, because they already have those frameworks built into their worldview. Most likely it'll be more secular humanists who have an issue, because, you know, they haven't believed in any kind of like non-human intelligence.
0: Yeah, it's the debunkers and scientists whose feet are set in cement about this. There is no alien life. There's no other intelligence that could get here, and they're certainly not going to be happy with anything that turns out to be demons. So I think you're right.
2: That's right.
0: On the wildcard line, Greg in Remsen, New York. Hi, Greg. You're on with Dr. Diana Pasulka.
4: Hi, everybody. Doctor, I was wondering, in your research, have you found anything that maybe certain trusted, deserving individuals have been given ET tech? Some of our inventors of our everyday stuff, you know, like the autos, the planes, AI, drones, you know, and maybe some of these UFO sightings we're seeing now are operated by humans. I was wondering what your thoughts are on that. Thank you very much.
2: Yeah, that's a great question. So the first book, American Cosmic, I was pretty shocked to learn, because early on I did some historical research into our space program, but it appears that people who founded a lot of our space tech believed, I don't know if it's true. Okay. So there's a difference between what they believed and what is actually objectively real. But they believed that they were given information about like rocket calculations and things like that. We're talking about Jack Parsons. But even people that I met in 2012 to about 2019, when that book was published, who are in the Space Force, not everyone now I'm talking about, but surely the history of our space program and the Russian space program is founded by people who do believe that they're in touch with, on the Russian side, angelic intelligences, and on our side, other types of intelligences, like maybe alien intelligences. So Jack Parsons is the rocket technologist who got us into space, basically. So yeah, you do see that belief within our it's like the history of science. Sadly, you look at the history of science, and the people who are making like some of the most amazing breakthroughs believe that they're getting information from non-human intelligences, like the mathematician Ramanujan, right? So Srinivasan Ramanujan, super amazing mathematician, said that he was, you know, getting his calculations directly from Lakshmi, which was a Hindu goddess.
0: You get into that in your book. I mean, I forget, is it called the noosphere?
2: The noosphere. Yeah.
0: Mm-hmm. The circling the planet. Yeah. It reminded me of sort of the vision of the Akashic record that people, you know, mystics and others can tap into. And as I'm hearing the description or reading the description of your book of people who think they may have connected with it, I was thinking of musicians who tap into it somehow, that who get songs that pop into their head that are already written. You know, I hear those kind of stories all the time.
2: Yeah, musicians, definitely. I was listening to, there was a someone who, one of the members of the Grateful Dead, was talking about his, what he called hippie metaphysics. And he said, yeah, we'd be playing, you know, these songs, and then something from another dimension would show up, and we'd all know it, and the audience would know it. And I thought it was really interesting, you know. Yeah, musicians really definitely have a talk about this a lot.
0: Well, Paul McCartney has said yesterday, just downloaded into his head, and Tom Petty has talked about those ideas where full songs are just get as if it's downloaded. You know, I think about the Akashic record and stories like that. It sure sounds like the cloud where we're
2: it does. It sounds like an information sphere, a sphere of information that, you know, who's the guy who did Twin Peaks? I can't remember his name.
0: David Lynch. What?
2: Yeah, David Lynch. Oh, David Lynch has a lot to say about where his creativity and his ideas came from. And he would call it like a river, and he'd go fishing in the river. And he just, you know, he'd just say, okay, I need an idea for this. And he'd like fish it out.
0: Well, one of the ideas also you touch on in this is retrocausality, that the idea that, you know, time flows in both directions. And sometimes we humans get information from the future that affects the present. You think that's true?
2: I mean, the thing is that So I utilize the theories of Eric Wargo. You may have had him on here before.
0: Yeah, we did.
2: Yeah, super interesting guy. And I believe what he's saying is right. So, and he talks about this, that in his books, Time Loops is the one where he makes this theory. Yeah. Okay. So this idea that, you know, this book is about visionaries from the early 20th century and what they see for our time right now. And, you know, it looks pretty accurate. And so I'm thinking, how did they get this information? Well, they talk about that they're, you know, they have this spiritual sense that allows them to kind of understand this and see this. And so this is the future then sending information. Somehow they get the information through their, you know, through their practices and so forth. And they then write it down. And we know that it's fairly accurate because we have their records from the early 20th century that talk about it.
0: Diana Pasulka, thanks so much for joining us. Staying up late. The Others, UFOs, AI, and the Secret Forces Guiding Human Destiny is terrific work. Very thought-provoking. As I said, I'm going to have to read it again. I'm assuming since you are still at UNC that the school is okay with you delving into this. I mean, a professor of religious studies, you can chase spiritual this and that and texts and ideas, but into aliens, I didn't know if that was out of bounds for you. Apparently not. You're still there.
2: Yeah, I know. they're all very, very supportive of it. It's the idea that UFO is a new type of, you know, belief in UFOs is a new type of religion is, in my field, is called a new religious movement.
0: And I suppose it is, you know, some anyway, great job of blending together tech ideas, spirituality, UFOs, AI. It's a fascinating combination you got there. And I hope you'll come back and talk to us again sometime.
2: Thanks so much, George. It's always great to talk to you.
0: I'll see you on the trail.
2: Okay.
0: And coming up next, the Psy Games with Hakeem Eisler. We'll be right back on Coast to Coast AM. Stick around.

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1: 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One of those conversations I had was with Bob and Sue. They reached out to me to help them explore options. 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
7: Tragedy in Seattle. I'm Ted Lindner, Fox News. Three people are dead, four others wounded after shots rang out at a food festival in Seattle on Sunday night around 6 o'clock local time. Seattle Assistant Chief of Special Operations Tyrone Davis.
8: This afternoon, we had officers working our Bite of Seattle event. At 6:01 p.m., gunshots were heard. We had officers in the area, in the immediate area, when these gunshots went off. Officers responded and addressed one of the shooters.
7: One person in custody. Police believe a second shooter is on the loose. They believe the two shooters were firing shots at each other. Two guns have been recovered. Few other details released so far. There were other mass shootings across the country Sunday, including in Chicago, Memphis, Tennessee, North Charleston in South Carolina, Robinson Township in Michigan, as well as in Morgan Hill, California. A deadly attack targeting Berlin's Pride celebrations ending with police shooting and killing the suspect. German authorities say it happened as police confronted 21-year-old Abdul Balut in a Berlin suburb Sunday. Police say all the evidence from the attack on Saturday that left one person dead and 29 injured points to it being an Islamic terror attack.
9: Police believe Abdul was driving a white van that drove into a crowd near Berlin's massive Pride Festival Saturday night. It appears he crashed into a tree before police say he got out of the vehicle and stabbed several people with a machete.
7: Fox's Rebecca Castor. Prosecutors say that Balut, a German citizen with Lebanese roots, had tried to join ISIS. And a powerful heat dome is anchored over the central United States, placing nearly 100 million Americans under heat alerts as temperatures surge past 100 degrees from Texas to the Dakotas. Affected areas spanning from the Mississippi River west into the plains, the Rockies, and the Midwest, with extreme heat risks stretching into parts of the Great Lakes. 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
7: In Maine, Troy Jackson is facing the first Republican attacks after he became the Democrat Senate candidate nominee to replace Graham Plattner. The GOP has pointed to the so-called water bottle incident where the former state Senate president allegedly threw a water bottle during a heated meeting back in 2021.
16: Democratic delegates tell me they stand by him.
17: Is that going to be a problem for Jackson?
18: I don't think so. I mean, maybe he'll lose a couple of votes because he's passionate. He is definitely passionate. I would say that.
16: Those delegates say that he is the best they have as of now. Now Jackson's looking, though, to turn his attention toward longtime Republican Senator Susan Collins. While Collins' campaign argues that Jackson's record and progressive positions just are out of step with Maine, Jackson's also working to unite Democrats here, asking supporters of Graham Plattner to join him after he had to drop out of the race.
7: Fox's Alexis McAdams. President Trump taking his economic message back on the road today in a key midterm battleground state. Fox's Jared Halpern has more on that from the White House.
19: President Trump visits General Motors Milford Proving Ground near Detroit today, a massive vehicle testing facility. White House Press Secretary Caroline Levitt says the president's remarks will be focused on the economy. President Trump has argued his tariff policy is bringing back manufacturing jobs and investments, including from major automakers. But voters are so far unsold heading into the midterm elections, with a majority telling pollsters they disapprove of the president's handling of the economy. Early voting is underway in Michigan, and the state's primary election for Senate and governor's races is next Tuesday. At the White House, Jared Halpern, Fox News.
7: And Genevieve becomes the season's first majority Category 4 hurricane. 140-mile-an-hour winds at southwest of Mexico. Forecasters say it's likely to strengthen but stay offshore in the Pacific. Genevieve currently moving at around 15 miles an hour, heading further out to sea in parallel to the Mexican coast. I'm Ted Lindner. This is Fox News.
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22: Hey, it's Greg Batten. 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We've got Dave Johnson from Pearl Technology trying to make sense of this cyber world, this data-driven AI crazy stuff that we're all dealing with. We do that at 7:25. What's the latest in Central Illinois from Chris Setti from the Greater Peoria Economic Development Council? That's at 7:40. 8:40, Music Monday with Mark. Some new music that you might like. We'll see you Monday. 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
1: That's the great Jackie Wilson, and Higher and Higher. It kind of is a theme for the second half of tonight's program, where we're going to talk about human potential. It's a good segue from what we just heard from Diana Pasulka, which she discusses consciousness and psychic abilities and weird phenomena. Our next guest is looking at that as well. He thinks that psychic phenomena, remote viewing, things of that sort are innate in humans, that we can all learn to do this. And he's trying to teach folks how to improve themselves. He's a martial artist, a security consultant, a wilderness survival expert and trainer, author of five books, including his latest, Phoenix of the Heart, The Birth of the Psi Games. His name is Hakeem Isler, and he's going to join us here in just a second.
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0: Hakeem Isler is dedicated to helping people develop their human potential beyond conventional limits. He has experience in remote viewing, mind sight training, holistic self-development, and a whole lot more. We can definitely call him a multi-hyphenate. Hakeem, welcome to the show.
1: Hey, thank you. I appreciate being here.
0: You know, you have so much background, so many varied different kinds of things. Can you start, tell us about the journey from wilderness survival training and martial arts and things of that sort, how that leads you to the Monroe Institute, where you learn about these psychic abilities?
1: Yeah, definitely. So a lot of this started when I was very young. In between the ages of 8 and 9, three things happened to me. One was I dreamt the lotto numbers. And at that time, my mom, I told her the next morning what the lottery numbers were going to be. And she played them locally and not nationally. They came out nationally and not locally. And so we could have been millionaires, but it wasn't meant to happen. And, you know, when I think about that story, I think about how all of the things that could have gone wrong for me not to get the validation that I needed, that something was unique. To this day, I still remember that moment. I could have woken up and just thought it was a silly dream and not told my mom anything. I could have told my mom, but she never played it, you know, and followed through. And so there are a lot of those things. And then one of the other things, she and I had this moment where she asked me what I wanted to be when I grew up. And she said, I stood up very proud and I said, I want to be a ninja. I'm going to be a ninja when I grow up. And she thought it was cute and didn't make much sense to her. And I had totally forgot about it. And at some point when I became 20, I started looking at what was I going to do with my life. And I figured I've been doing martial arts since I was a kid, and music. I could do music anywhere, but which art? And through some really interesting circumstances, I ended up bumping into a friend, and he told me about this thing called the ninja. And he was like, you should train in that system. And I was like, I thought that was all a joke. I didn't know there was a such thing as a ninja. I went to the library and I found my teacher's book. And a few months later, went out to Dayton, Ohio, of all places, to meet this guy and train with him, and drove back home and told my mom, hey, I'm going to pack up everything and I'm going to go and train with this guy in Dayton, Ohio. And she said, to do what? Train with what? And I said, I'm going to do this ninja thing. And she was just shocked. She was like, you remember you told me you were going to do this when you were a kid? I said, no, I don't remember that at all. And oddly enough, for the last 27 years, that's been what I've been doing in my life. And for the last 18 years, that's been my primary business, is teaching people ninjutsu. So
0: who is your sensei? What discipline is it in a martial art?
1: So it is ninjutsu. That is the discipline. The teacher is Stephen K. Hayes. He was the first American to go to Japan and bring that system back. And so in my ninja journey, I started getting introduced to a multitude of things, whether it be nature-based resilience training, meditation, and deep spiritual training. And then my teacher would always talk about the ninja powers, and there were 9 ninja abilities. And one of them was this thing where you would see in a different time and place. And he would always talk heavily about how when he first came back from Japan, there was this guy at the Air Force, the Wright Patt Air Force Base. He was this super secret squirrel working in secret departments, and he was working on this thing called remote viewing. And he started a group, a research group, and with several civilians, where he had them fill out a bunch of paperwork and say they couldn't tell people at the time, you know. And I was just like, oh, that's interesting, but I'm not really interested in, you know, knowing that in my 20s, I was really more interested in how could it help me be a better warrior fighter. And so I wasn't, you know, really tracking as well as I should be with my wise teacher. But many years later, I got into remote viewing, and it reminded me of this time what my teacher was telling me. And sure enough, through some really odd circumstances, I end up at the International Remote Viewing Conference talking to a guy named Dale Graff. And that was the guy. Dell was working in the foreign technologies division, and he had an interest in remote viewing in tandem, like, you know, with but separate from what Hal Putoff and Russell Targ were doing. And he stood up this kind of program, and my teacher was one of his participants. And so it was just really odd that that would be happening. Now Dell will be speaking at the Psy Games for the second annual Psy Games ever. He was at the first one, and now he'll be at the second one, and we've been friends. So really wild how those type of things work out.
0: Yeah. Yeah. I mean, I know his name. I don't think I've ever met him, but I know a lot of those IRVA guys, and of course, Hal Putoff and a lot of his students, and John Alexander, mm-hmm. who was involved in the U.S. Army psychic warfare stuff. So, wow. So yeah. He was at Wright-Patterson at the Foreign Technology Division teaching remote viewing to civilians?
1: Yeah. So he was exploring this. And this is really – it's a really wild story, George. It was like not only was he exploring this on his own outside of what was going on, he wrote a paper on it. And that paper sat in this random desk in a secret file cabinet. It should have been removed. And many years later, or a couple years later, through some really auspicious circumstances, Skip Atwater ended up getting, who was looking into this and looking into starting this for the Army, had kind of went off, looked at it, ended up getting stationed somewhere else, came back to it. Only because he ended up at this office. He sat down at this desk, which was now his desk. He was just there for the first day. He opens up this file cabinet, and it shouldn't have been anything in there because all the secret stuff should have been removed. But it was this one paper, and that paper talked about remote viewing, and it got him back interested in remote viewing. And he told his commanders, his commander said, go ahead, follow it. And that's how he stood up the remote viewing program in the Army. And the person who wrote that paper was Dell Graff. Wild story. It's a very wild story.
0: Holy cow. Skip Atwater, he was our guest here on the show some time ago. He wrote a terrific book about the early days of that program and, you know, really strange things that the remote viewers were able to locate. I don't know if you've ever gone down that road. I mean, the Foreign Technology Division at Wright-Patterson supposedly is where the goodies are stored, you know, Hangar 18, the crash saucers. Have you been down that road? You try to explore any of that topic?
1: No. So, I used to be a special operator, and part of that is, you know, this when we get involved in things, we tend to get very involved in them, you know? And so we look for all the players, who's doing what, how's it, and my brain just works like that. So, when I got into remote viewing, my first teacher was Paul Smith, and then through him I met Tom McNear and Bill Ray, and and then I went to the Monroe Institute, trained with Joe McMonagle, and while I was at the Monroe Institute, I went to the Gateway program, and I had several odd experiences there, you know, with, you know, things that I can't really explain, you know, And so it really got me into this understanding of, you know, what is all of this, and what is consciousness, and what are our boundaries? And it was actually listening to you, oddly enough, that we're having this discussion that started the Psy Games. It was actually your show, Weaponized, that started the Psy Games, you know. I don't know if you know that, but you were talking to Dr. Lekatsky, and you know, you guys were asking him about getting into these UAPs, and I think Jeremy at the time was like, why can't you tell us more? Is it so dark? And he was like, no, you know, there's nothing dark here. I see as of right now. And a matter of fact, if humans could reach their full potential, it would be that, you know, we would have nothing to be afraid of. And in that moment, I swore that as I was listening to you guys say that, and he said those words, it was like somebody was in the car with me and they yelled Psy Games. And I had the message a long time, like a year before that, but I had been avoiding it because I was like, I don't know what this message is about this random thing called the Psy Games, and I don't have the resources to do it. And so I fought it for a year. And it was that moment that changed my mind. I called up Jeffrey Mishlove and I said, look, this thing will not leave me alone. I keep getting this weird message, and I know it sounds crazy, but it just won't stop. And I just had this moment in my vehicle where I was listening to these guys, and you know, this Dr. Lukacsky said something, and it just, I swear somebody was in my car talking to me at that moment. And he was like, he told me that 40 years ago, he was going to start a thing, or he approached a television network about doing a show called The Psychic Olympics. And they turned it down. And he was like, you know, it wasn't the time then, but I think now is the time and you're the person to do it. And so just another strange coincidence when it comes to all this stuff.
0: Pretty small world. Let's back up for a second. So you were at Wright-Patterson, and then you said special ops, meaning military, or I know you were doing training in military and police officers, right, in martial arts?
1: Yeah, so all that, I mean, it's a really wild story. So, I mean, I was working with my teacher in ninjutsu. He used to protect the Dalai Lama at the time. So he was the bodyguard for the Dalai Lama. And so I learned about bodyguard work, and then I went to school to become a bodyguard. So I actually got certified as a full-on executive protection agent. And then later, 9/11 happened, and I had all these skills, and I was like, you know, it would be really great to serve the country with what I know. And I decided to go in as a thing called PSYOP. And so I became a PSYOP, you know, sergeant, well, at the time, specialist. And then it was, I became a sergeant. And so that's what I did, and that's a branch of special operations. And so I wasn't in the Air Force. I was in the Army. But during my time training with my teacher is when he told me about everything that was going on with him in the Air Force, or at least not the Air Force, because it wasn't an official program that Dale was doing. He was just interested in it. So he's kind of running it on his own. At least that's the way I understand it. Later, he left the Foreign Technologies Division and moved to the DIA, and was actually instrumental in keeping the remote viewing program alive. It actually fell under his command for a while. So that's a little bit of how I got into the special operations and all that stuff.
0: And at what point did you decide to go to the Monroe Institute? Tell us about that a little bit.
1: Yeah, so I was, as I was doing my research as to what was this remote viewing thing, I started hearing about the Monroe Institute and how several of, you know, Skip and several of the other soldiers were going to Monroe because they, Joe McMonagle as well, because they felt like the HemiSync technology was going to be able to put them in these states that would allow them to do remote viewing better. And they had like a contract, Gundle Wish, which was the name of that contract, I believe, that they did. It was a small contract with Robert Monroe for using the HemiSync technology to help induce these brainwave states. And so I was like, okay, well, I need to find out more about that. I need to see what is this Monroe Institute, and started going there. And, you know, eventually I became an advisory board member. And stayed there for a while in that position, I think almost like a year and a half or so. That's what led me there, was just me searching into remote viewing and then finding out that Robert Monroe was, you know, at one point, enlisted for his services to be, you know, to help with the remote viewing program, or at least help the soldiers in the remote viewing program.
0: Yeah, those are pretty valuable skills. I'd like you to, can you share with us a little bit about what it was like when you first learned about it from Paul Smith? How does the training go? And were you good at it right off the bat, or does it take time for everybody?
1: Well, I don't know. You got to ask Paul if I'm any good. And he'll probably, he's always tough on me. So he'll probably say, not really, you know, he's got to work harder, you know, which is okay. That's how us military guys understand it. So Paul, I really loved his class, you know, being ex-military. He really holds true to the values of what Ingo Swann and how developed as far as, you know, the controlled remote viewing, you know, And he really teaches it like he's teaching, you know, a group in the military, and not like, you know, wake up, run 5 miles, do all that stuff. Not that type of stuff. But, you know, just like it's really, you know, the way he has it laid out is really structured, is really on point. I mean, and this guy will, you know, you'll get in there at like 9 a.m. and leave at like 8 o'clock at night. You know, he really puts you through the training, and it's really amazing to get that. And so I really enjoyed that, and I did really well. I had several hits, and I was just like, wow, I can't believe that this is a thing. You know, it's real. And he gives you a bunch of homework, and then you have to do a bunch of sessions at home on your own. And he grades them. And so I did well there. And, you know, then I went to Joe McMonagle's course at, you know, the Monroe Institute. And that was really great. And that was, I learned a little bit more in a different style. And then I did extended remote viewing with Paul Smith and Bill Ray. And that was a different experience, but also very knowledgeable. Bill is very knowledgeable. And so it's just I've been able to train with some of the originals. Well, you know, most of the originals. Even did a little bit of online training with Lynn Buchanan. And so, you know, I've gotten to see all the different styles and the way they teach and how they teach what they teach. And so, it's been a blessing.
0: Wow, you met giants in that field. I want to ask you about
1: that's true.
0: Joe McMonagle. I mean, did you know about his background and his record with remote viewing when you took his class?
1: Oh yeah. By that time I was well versed in who he was and you know, his background and what was going on. And so I was very excited to get there and to learn from him. I mean, he's one of the goats, you know, like he is, he's done some amazing work. And so just being in his presence, and I am a person who really likes to get involved with the people and their energy, and not just like, you know, do it, you know, at a distance. Like, I feel like there's something to be said for being in the presence in someone's biofield and like really getting to feel them and build off of that energy. And so just being able to be there with him and learn from him was something that was very exciting for me, but it was also something that really took me to the next level.
0: Well, we're going to take a break, and when we come back, Akeem, I want you to tell me about maybe some successes, some of the exercises that were given to you, and how you did on them, what you found out, and whether you use it in everyday life. And also we'll get into how people can find out if they've got any ability themselves. So Akeem Isler is our guest. Phoenix of the Heart is the name of his latest book, talking about the idea for the Psy Games, and we'll get into some details on that in our next segment.

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1: The song is Tether, and it gets right to it. The band is Hitchhiker. And if you follow Skinwalker Ranch, the stories from that property at all, then you know what Hitchhiker kind of means and where the name derives from. And if you watch the show, the TV show, The Secret of Skinwalker Ranch, then you know a couple of these guys. Travis Taylor is the lead vocalist there. Jay Stratton is the rhythm guitarist. Micah Hanks is lead guitarist. His brother wrote that song, and that band just recorded a couple of tunes, put them on streaming services, and I guess we've just had the national radio debut of that tune called Tether. Check it out. 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

Hakeem, can you share with us some stories from when your training began in remote viewing, how it worked? I mean, they give you, is it a blind test? That they give you a series of numbers, and then you got to figure out what the...

0: Those numbers have nothing to do with the intended target. Only the instructor, I guess, would know what the target is. But and you go about and try to search the universe with your mind and find it, right?
1: Yes. Essentially, that's what it is. A good way that would be an easy way for people to reference it is that let's say you're looking for something and you go to your Google Maps and you type in an address or a coordinate. And that address brings you to a location. And so that address is attached to a location. So that's like the simple version of it. What makes it complex when you really start to explain it is that people, it's tough to understand consciousness and what we call bilocation, where a portion of your consciousness is here recording data and another portion of your consciousness is at what we call the target. So your monitor or the instructor or whoever is working with you gives you a tasking number. That tasking number is an arbitrary number which is connected to that target or a target that your consciousness is then supposed to go find. And so it's intention driven, meaning that the in this case, the monitor or the instructor would tie that tasking number to the location through intention, then somehow your consciousness goes out with intention to find that location and then starts giving you data on that location. So that's it in a nutshell. It used to be called coordinate remote viewing, which is the program that was designed by Ingo Swann and Hal Puthoff and these guys, Russell Targ, when they were working on this program. It eventually became named controlled remote viewing because then there was a debate on whether or not if we were giving you a coordinate, did you just memorize all of the coordinates? There are certain people who have brains that can do that. And so they wanted to ensure for research purposes that there was no way that could be done. And then also there was some talk and discussion about Ingo wanting to make sure that it was his thing that he was developing, and so controlled seemed a lot better as a name for him. So,
0: and you got to
1: kind of gives you an idea,
0: right? You got to get careful that you're not the tester, the testee is not just picking up psych vibes from the guy who's given the assignment.
1: Yeah, so that's where the double blind comes in. So, right. For training at the beginning, when you're doing training, your monitor might have access to like the target, and then they're giving you this tasking number and then you're finding it. But then eventually you want it to be completely double blind, meaning that your tasker or your monitor does not know what the target is. And then you also do not know what the target is. So you can't pick up any, which is odd as we get into these stories. Some people will say it's a, skeptics would say, oh, it's a tell, like the person might have a twitch or something like that, who your monitor. And that's how you as the remote viewer, you're actually picking up on those tell signs. Mm. And then, but if you're double blind, there's not that. So then there's another thing where they say, well, maybe there's some telepathic communication that you're picking up on. So this person knows what the target is, so you're picking up telepathically right. information from their mind. And that's
0: which would be pretty good too. It'd be pretty good.
1: Exactly. It's like, what are we debating here? Because that's pretty amazing.
0: Can you remember some of your early targets that you did well on? And did you save that artwork?
1: Yeah. So, in remote viewing, it could be, you could, based on the way you're built with a lot of things, and like when we think about sports, you could be really good at drawing. You could be really good at coming up with details like colors or smells or different, different senses or dimensionals. And that would kind of be like your thing, your forte. And so for me, I'm not much of a drawing type of guy, but my best remote viewing, I still say to this day, was actually this really stressful moment for me. I had signed up for Paul's remote viewing level 2 course, his intermediate course, and he requires you to do 10 homework assignments. You have to do 10 remote viewings on your own before he allows you to come. And I had done 9, And he had let me sign up for the class because I promised him I would get done with that 10th one before I was there. And so I'm like a day before I have to leave to go to class, and I still haven't done this thing. And I'm stressing out because I'm packing and I got all this stuff going on. And I was like, you know, I'll just sit down. Even if I get it wrong, I'm just going to give it 30 minutes. That's all I got. I'm going to do the fastest remote viewing I possibly can. So I'm stressed out. I sit there. I'm not tied to the outcome, which I think was the key. And it was the best remote viewing. It was Devil's Tower, I believe. It was the best remote viewing I had ever done. And I got a good quality drawing. I mean, it looked like the tower. I mean, it was just amazing. I was like, wow, okay, this is something. There's something here. Normally, I do well, but not that well, because I think I'm tied up into the outcome. You know, I want to do good. My teacher's there. I'm trying to get a good, you know, answer. I don't want it to look bad. But when I was doing it, and I let go of all of that stuff, I was just like, look, I need to get this thing out, and I need to get it out now. I don't care what comes out. I just got to get it to my teacher. That's when I had the best remote viewing.
0: I'll be darned. Well, that's amazing. Do you have to clear your mind? That's why I thought about there was a lady named Angela Thompson who was doing classes here in Southern Nevada for a while, and I thought about doing it. I did a news story about it, but thinking I'd have trouble clearing my mind and from all the clutter, getting it out in order to focus on anything like remote viewing.
1: Yeah, I think I trained with Angela Thompson Smith as well. She was one of my teachers. And I think that one of the things that for everyone, it works a little bit different. But clearing your mind is a good practice, and it's a quality practice to have if you really want to get this done. But I think sometimes, like, you know, people have trouble with that. And I know, you know, they have this thing called the cool down. So if you're getting ready to get into the zone and do your thing, sometimes people would play like classical music or slow music because that just seems like it makes sense, right? You're going to play something really that's going to get your mind in the space. Some people would use hemisync. Paul said that he often felt comfortable playing some rock music, you know, and so, which was totally not what people normally do, but it worked for him. And so for people, it's different strokes for different folks. I think for most people, yeah, clearing your mind makes a lot of sense. Sometimes people, the act of clearing your mind actually brings a certain level of stress, which could hinder you, because people are like, well, I can't clear my mind. I got all these things going on. And so just trying to do that and can actually hurt their process. And so maybe it shows up and manifests in a different way for that person.
0: Do you find you use it in your everyday life? I mean, I don't imagine you need it to find your lost car keys or something, but it might work for that. I don't know.
1: Yeah. So this is my mission when it comes down to side games and all these other things. But I feel like you do. And the reason being is not necessarily that, hey, I need to see what you're doing right now in the studio or wherever you are. You know, it's not necessarily that. It's really being able to trust the deep intuition senses that you get. And so one of the things that you find with remote viewing is there's a thing called self-editing. And quite often it's the thing that the instructors warn you against, which is if you feel it or if it comes to mind, write it down. Don't say, well, that's stupid. That can't be it, you know, right. Because then that tends to be like the answer. And so, you know, it's quite often I've had this example and other people I know where they don't write something down and then they see the target and they're like, oh, I knew it was a water fountain there. And then the instructor's like, well, it doesn't help because you didn't put it down on paper. Why didn't you put it down? Well, you know, it looked like I was drawing a building. And so I started thinking building, not water fountain. So they say, yeah, you self-edited it. You didn't trust what your consciousness was telling you about the target. That, I think, is the key. I think that's the greatest thing that any of us could have. You as a journalist, me as a martial artist and a teacher, and, you know, all of these different aspects of trusting our intuition, where our intuition is telling us deeply which way we need to go or how we need to move on this particular topic. And we quite often will ignore it because it doesn't make logical sense or because we can't see the ending outcome. And really, you know, the answer It's just follow the path that your intuition is telling you to go down. And we fight that. And so these modalities like remote viewing, these disciplines really kind of help you let go and start to really trust that intuition. And that is the part that I think is valuable to people's everyday life. Yeah, we're always looking at going on ChatGPT to answer these questions. What should I do next? How should I do this? Let me call up my friend. And really, one of the clearest pictures that we can get on what we need to do next is deep within us if we just listen.
0: I guess one core element of your idea for the Cygames is that everyone has some degree of talent. It'd be like I've heard it compared to music. I mean, anyone can sing a song. Not everyone is a good singer. The same true for remote viewing, that everyone could have some latent ability, but obviously some people like McMonagle and Paul are really good at it.
1: Yes, absolutely. I 100% believe that, and I know it. And really, the people who I've met who can't do it or claim they can't do it, really it's just because of their own belief system. You know, they're hindering their ability to do it. And so that's what I've found in my journey, and that's what I've seen in my journey. And so I think everyone can do it, and not everybody can do it easy. You know, some people have to train, and that also becomes a barrier for people. It's like, okay, well, I tried it once, it didn't work, so it doesn't work. But really, it's like, well, you tried it once, and it didn't come natural for you. So maybe if you put in some work, and quite often people aren't willing to put in that work, you know, so therefore they don't get the results. And so, you know, that's where I think, you know, the problem is. But ultimately, in my belief system, everyone can do it.
0: So we'll take a couple of minutes. I know you won't have enough time to finish this before we go to our next break, but tell me about the Cygames, who else is involved, and what you designed it to do.
1: Yeah, so the Cygames is designed to do three things. It's designed to inform, inspire, and educate. And so one of the things that I found on this journey of doing MindSight and remote viewing and psychokinesis was that when I would talk to people about it, they would look at me like I had two heads, and they would say, well, this isn't real. There's no research for this. And there's a ton of research. There's over 150 years of data on this topic, and, you know, peer-reviewed papers and everything. And then you would show people the papers, and they didn't want to read them. They would just be like, whatever, I just believe it's not real. So what's the problem? It's not a lack of research. It's a lack of people feeling inspired and motivated to really look into this and the understanding. You got to make it accessible to the average person. And this started to develop, you know, as this message to me that, well, what do all people like to do? They like to have fun. And so how do we make this thing fun? Not a lab experiment where you have to sterilize everything and have this high level of rigor in order to get the point across, but to really just get the average person excited about doing this so that they would train. And so the Cygames was it, like the psychic Olympics. You know, you make a little fun out of it, a little fun competition. People can see it and be inspired, but also, how do we educate people? How do we inform them? Well, we get all these really high level quality instructors together, and then they can tell you about the history of this stuff. So that's the inform, which is day one. So it's Friday, Saturday, and Sunday. It's a weekend. Day one is all about information. We have lectures from Paul Smith and Laura Lynn Jackson and Rizwan Virk and all of these really, you know, the Hertux and, you know, just everybody coming and talking about the history and the knowledge. And then day two is inspiration. That's where you get to see people who can perform at a high level, do the thing, and inspire you through just seeing them compete and play these fun games. And then lastly, now that you've been informed and you've been inspired, now we give you workshops. So then all of those instructors who were on day one now have workshops where they teach you remote viewing. They teach you how to see without your eyes. They teach you psychokinesis and precognition, you know. And so that's the format that we do, and the goal is that we can push the envelope. We can see, okay, well, this is how we do it now, but how can we get better at this? Well, people go home, they train, they push themselves, they come up with new techniques, they come back the next year, and then we see if they've gotten any better, which we've already seen that happen in this after this first year of us doing it last year. We've seen people blow our last times and through the roof. You know, they're well beyond where many people were last year. So it's just amazing to see that, you know, this 4 minute mile in action, the Bannister effect, Roger Bannister. So many people said the 4 minute mile was impossible. And then this guy pushed and pushed and pushed and finally did it. And what he proved was that it could be done. And the minute people knew that it could be done, then they started doing it. It started right away that people were breaking 4 minute miles. So what that showed us was that the problem was never physiological. It was always psychological. It was a barrier in our minds telling us that we couldn't do something. It wasn't a lack of the physiology. And so the same thing here, we have these barriers in our mind, these belief systems, limiting beliefs that tell us that we can't do X, Y, and Z. And if we can just see and be inspired by multiple people who are average people just like us, who can show us a different way, then hopefully we'll strive to be better. And that's the goal of the PsyGames overall.
0: We're going to be going to a break. When we come back, I want to talk about dates and places and things of that sort. I don't know how often you hold these games or where exactly, but we'll get into some of that. We're talking with Hakeem Isler about the PsyGames. He's written a book about it that we mentioned earlier, and we've got a link on the Coast to Coast AM website if you want to check that out. And then, you know, the practical applications and some examples of outrageous successes from the remote viewers who worked for the U.S. government, a program that was eventually canceled, or that's what they say, because it wasn't reliable. That's debatable. Anyway, we'll be back with more Coast to Coast in just a minute or two.

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9: A food festival turns deadly in Seattle. I'm Sue Guzman, Fox News. A shooting at a Seattle food festival leaving three people dead and four wounded happened at the Bite of Seattle Festival at the Seattle Center about 6 p.m. Sunday, shooting sending people scrambling for safety. Tyrone Davis is Seattle's Assistant Chief of Special Operations.
10: Right now, we believe that we have no outstanding threat to the community. We do have one suspect that is being interviewed. We've recovered two guns. It's one thing to note, one of the four victims that was taken to the hospital was a toddler.
9: A word on a motive. The monorail has been shut for the night. U.S. and Iran pausing strikes on each other after nearly 2 weeks of attacks. U.S. Ambassador to the United Nations, Mike Walls, telling Fox the president is giving talk some space. More from Fox's Rich Edson.
11: The U.S. ambassador to the United Nations says President Trump wants to give peace talks with Tehran some space. Iran claims it will also halt attacks as long as the United States does the same. President Trump has been considering launching a new, quote, massive strike if Tehran does not make a deal. New reporting suggests the U.S. military officials are cautioning against further escalation. The New York Times cites key concerns, including depleting interceptor stockpiles, a wider war, and economic impact. Meantime, Omani officials have been meeting with their Iranian counterparts this weekend on reopening the Strait of Hormuz.
9: Oil futures are down 6% with the news. And a raging wildfire in southwest France has forced the evacuation of 55,000 more people overnight. This brings the total to 220,000 in one region alone as flames are creeping even closer to the wine region city of Bordeaux. 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
13: Temperatures being 30 degrees above average.
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9: The suspect in the deadly Berlin Pride attack that left a person dead and 29 injured was shot and killed by police during a confrontation Sunday in a suburb of the city.
16: Officials say the man rushed officers with a sharp object before being shot. 21-year-old Abdul Balaud is accused of driving a van into the Pride Parade crowd before allegedly stabbing others with a machete. Authorities believe it was an Islamic extremist terror attack. One person was killed, 29 others were hurt.
9: Fox's Marianne Rafferty. President Trump set to take his economic message back on the road today in a key midterm battleground state.
17: President Trump visits General Motors Milford Proving Ground near Detroit today, a massive vehicle testing facility. White House Press Secretary Caroline Levitt says the president's remarks will be focused on the economy. President Trump has argued his tariff policy is bringing back manufacturing jobs and investments, including from major automakers. But voters are so far unsold heading into the midterm elections, with a majority telling pollsters they disapprove of the president's handling of the economy. Early voting is underway in Michigan, and the state's primary election for Senate and governor's races is next Tuesday. At the White House, Jared Halpern, Fox News.
9: Democrats in Maine have selected a new nominee to run for the U.S. Senate. The latest from Fox's Alexis McAdams.
18: 100 days until the midterm election, and Maine's Democratic Party leadership picking a new candidate. One time, State Senate President Troy Jackson will challenge longtime incumbent Republican Senator Susan Collins. This after Graham Plattner went from Democratic rising star to out of the race. Plattner had already won the Democratic primary. Now his replacement picked by party delegates, not voters. Some Mainers tell us the process reminds them of the Democrats' 2024 switch from President Biden to Kamala Harris.
9: The race could determine which party ends up controlling the Senate. I'm Sue Guzman. This is Fox News.
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1: The late Harry Nilsson, just a terrific song. The song that was used in the movie Midnight Cowboy. It wasn't written by Harry Nilsson, but he made it a hit. And brings us into hour four of tonight's conversation. We're talking with Hakeem Isler about the Psy Games, his idea for a training program that's competitive and fun and tests whether or not you've got what it takes to learn remote viewing. And according to Hakeem, everyone does to some degree or another. We're going to get into details about how that program works and open up the phone lines for your questions and comments as well in this final hour of Coast to Coast AM.
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0: Hakeem, a brief respite from the Psy Games for a moment, a diversion, if you will. You put your wilderness survival skills, I mean, you've done that as training. You put them to the test on a TV show, and many of our listeners have probably seen way more of you than they expected to see. The show is called Naked and Afraid. Tell us about that experience.
1: Yeah, I've done several survival shows, but yeah, Naked and Afraid was actually a really profound experience for me. It started off as a joke between buddies. I would meet a special forces friend of mine at Barnes and Noble to drink coffee. And we would chat about world events. You know, I'm a PSYOP guy, he's an SF guy. And so we just talk about all the different things. And one day he had asked me, because he knew I was helping out at a survival school, and he said, "Hey, you ever think about doing, or have you ever heard of the show Naked and Afraid?" And I was like, "No." And he was like, "You know, it would be cool if, you know, more people of color did things outdoors in the woods like that." And I said, "Oh, okay, I see where we're going with this." You know, so it's just the way he and I joked, and you know, it was on, you know, two alpha males. So I was like, "Okay, I gotta go like apply now or see what this thing is all about." So I did. I figured I'd fill out an application just to show them that I tried, and nothing happened. And sure enough, these guys called me about 2 months later and said, "We want you on the show." And I was like, "Oh no, I got to do it now." So basically that's how it happened. Oddly enough though, I would end up in India in the Himalayan mountains, and it was freezing cold. It was like 32 or 33 degrees at night, and about 60, just under 65 degrees during the day. And of course we're naked, and we're out there with no clothing, no food, no water, no shelter. We just got to figure it out. And the story is this, the producer said the story comes from the story of Adam and Eve. One man, one woman out in the middle of nowhere. How did they survive? And so that's what gave them the idea for, you know, the show. And so I'm out there, and I had this very, I had been dealing with PTSD without my, my awareness. I didn't have a clear awareness that I had PTSD because, you know, of course you get out, we're very mission oriented. And I'm the PSYOP guy. Of course I understand psychology in my mind, you know, like it's not going to happen to me, you know? And now I'm in the middle of this, of nowhere, in India on the side of the Himalaya mountains. And I have no distractions. I have nothing to keep my mind off of the truth of the things that I had gone through when I was overseas, and I saw people go through, and nothing to hide me from that. So it all came out, and it was a profound awakening for me while I was there. And I came back, and that's when I started my nonprofit to start, you know, giving and providing wilderness, you know, excursions for people, and immersions to help them deal with PTSD and emotional struggles that many people have.
0: Wow. Himalayas, 32 degrees. You know, unlike Adam and Eve, there's no fruit trees. There's no garden in the Himalayas. How did you do? Did you do okay?
1: Yeah. We lasted to the end, man. I ate snails and worms, and I dug a hole in the ground, and that became my seep or well. And I drank out of that. And, you know, and that was my life for, 3 weeks. I lost 40 pounds. It was wild. It was absolutely wild. And then I went and did it again, on the second time. And then I did, you know, six or seven other different shows after that. So
0: would remote viewing would have been a skill that would be useful in something like that?
1: I think, again, yes, with the intuition, like, where do you go for safety, shelter, food? Where can I find water? You know, all these type of things were things that my teacher told me, my ninjutsu teacher told me, were parts of these ancient or traditional cultures, where they just knew. Because I remember asking him, I was like, in one of his books, he writes that he, as an American, went into Japan and he was training with these guys, and they were running really late at night, and you know, they had stopped unbeknownst to him, and he continued running, and he ended up in this waterway, and he's sloshing around, and they tell him to be quiet, and he's like, well, I didn't know the water was here because I can't see it. It's pitch black out here. And they said, oh no, you don't see it, you smell it. And I was like, well, people actually smell water, da da da, you know, they can. And he was like, well, this is where these people lived. They had this heightened sense that we would all have if we all had to rely on these senses to find water and food. And that happened to me on day 7 of my journey. I was hearing things while I was out on Naked and Afraid. I was hearing things and I was like, what is happening? Am I going crazy? And I happened to look down and I saw this little beetle, and its movements and what I was hearing were in tandem. They were together. They were unified. They were synced up. And I was like, I think I'm hearing that beetle moving right now. And that's wild, you know. but I didn't say much to anybody while I was there because I didn't want to be like I was crazy. But that continued on. You know, when you lack food, water, and shelter, and your body is in pure survival mode, all your senses heighten. And so I think these things like remote viewing and all of the skills, all of the different capabilities that we have start to, you know, become very valuable when it comes down to our own survival.
0: So back to the Psy Games, where and when did they take place? You've had one. You're talking about bringing back people for a year later. Talk about schedules and how people can find out more.
1: Yeah. So this year, actually, we're only a week away. So this upcoming Friday is Psy Games number 2 in Charlotte, North Carolina. So July 31st through August 2nd. At the Westin Hotel in Charlotte. We're flying people in from all over the world. It's going to be an amazing event. Last year we did it in Virginia, but this year we're doing it in North Carolina, you know, to pay homage to the Ryan Institute and J.B. Ryan, who is a researcher at Duke University, who was really instrumental in bringing parapsychology in, you know, into the world. And so that's why I wanted to definitely do it here. And I live in North Carolina. So, you know, I'm just outside of Fort Bragg. So, me being here, is also why I wanted to do it in North Carolina.
0: So, will people from the first one come back to this event?
1: Yeah. So we call them perceptualists. So we have perceptualists from the first event coming back to compete in this one. Some of them are like defending their title, right? It's not really defense. We just have a lot of fun, but you know, they are, it's going to be a good time. And we have 5 disciplines that everyone, you know, that people have to do. So remote viewing is only one of the disciplines. We have remote viewing. We have dowsing, precognition, mindsight, the ability to see without your eyes, and psychokinesis, the ability to influence and move things with your mind. And so people will be competing in all of those categories. And we have 8 people competing in each category. So it's going to be fantastic. And we have judges and commentators and a host and a master of games. And I mean, it's wild. It's like a full on thing.
0: So, you know, maybe this should be a TV show. You should talk to those Naked and Afraid people.
1: I am waiting. I'm waiting for a network to decide, yes, we should do that. And because I think it would make for a great show. But then also for me personally, it's about the inspiration of it all. And, you know, one of the things I'm really happy about with the Psy Games this year is that we make space for youth, for kids, because I think, you know, they're the future. And I hear a lot of people talk about kids being the future or what we're going to do with the future. But then when you look around, many of the folks are like me, they're 50 or above, and they're not, you know, 20 and below. And so then it's like, well, if we're talking about the future, why don't we provide a safe space for the future to come and explore And that's what we're doing at the Psy Games. We have the first kids panel. We have a 13-year-old who will be on that panel, a 9-year-old, and a 10 and a 12-year-old. And they'll all be talking about Psy experiences from their perspective and what they would like to see. And I think those type of things are the things that we really need to do if we want to see the world change and really embrace what we understand about consciousness. Because, and to take that even a step further, if we do have friends out there in the UAP world who are flying around, who have these capabilities, they're probably waiting for us to, you know, see our greater potentials be realized.
0: And yeah, graduate from high school, so we are at all level we could talk to them.
1: Basically. Yeah. And we haven't really been doing that. You know, it's been small pockets of us doing it behind closed doors or at smaller or organizations here and there, but this needs to be on a world scale. And that's where the Psy Games is headed. We want to be the Psychic Olympics. We want to be all over the world. Next year, we're doing it in the US and in the UK. And the following year, we're looking at either doing it in Mexico or Australia as our third location. So we're already growing to new places, to different countries. And that's what we want to do.
0: The idea of starting with kids, you know, start the training, the protocols, teach them to young people. I wonder if you spend your life, you start at an early age and spend your life developing the skills, that you become super remote viewer by the time you're an adult. You know, if it's something that gets better with practice and age, I imagine that's part of it.
1: Yeah, I think you win a prize for that one, because that's the truth. That's the reality of it. You know, I've been saying that, like, what would a world be like if we had young folks who weren't told that they were crazy or made to feel bad or shut down when they said they had an experience, but they were embraced and they were mentored and guided in an ethical way towards that greater potential. We'd probably be looking at a more empathic society. One of the things I see when I teach kids at my martial arts school, psychokinesis, is once they realize that it's no longer lip service to you are connected to everything. It's not just an abstract idea. When they sit down and they actually make something move with their mind, it speaks very loudly to their inner spirit that you are connected to that thing. It's the only way that you could influence its movement is that you have to be connected to it in some way that isn't you just touching it. And that really strikes a person differently. It forms their mind differently, because now when you say things like, hey, man, what I'm doing to this person, I'm actually doing to me. Or when I hurt the world, I'm hurting myself. That makes a lot more sense when you've had this training or had that experience. So I see it as a way to make the world a better place by allowing us to recognize how futile it is to think that we're just these meat suits that are separate from one another, and we're just walking around hurting each other, you know, just because it's all about me, when in reality it's really we. And when I do hurt someone else, that does come back on me. And so it's best for me to not do that, you know. And this is coming from, you know, I'm a warrior, I'm a protector. So, you know, but I truly believe that, you know, I'd rather be a warrior and a gardener than a gardener in a war. So I have those skills, but ultimately I would love to just plant and see the flowers grow, you know. I don't want to have to use my warrior skill sets. So
0: of the five categories that you mentioned at the Psy Games, which one would be your best?
1: So I think the thing that I'm the best at is psychokinesis. I thought it, and that's because I have this uncanny ability to manifest what it is that I intend to do in the world. And now I've seen that in the psychokinesis realm is my ability to move objects with my mind without touching them, without using my hands. And that's really great. Now, I love remote viewing and I love mind sight. Those are two that I really enjoy as well. But the one that I'm able to do and I really, really, I enjoy even more so than that, those things, is psychokinesis. It's just something really magical about intending for something, an object to move, and then seeing it move, you know. It's just something wild about that for me. And it's very powerful. And it changes people's hearts and minds when they see it as well. I think all the modalities do. And a matter of fact, that's why I chose the five, because as I was going through my own journey, what I found was that if you had one, the other ones tend to manifest. So if you have really quality psychokinesis skills, then when I start teaching you remote viewing or mindsight, they tend to manifest very easy. And so because you're already kind of have the foundation laid. And so that's why I have those five modalities.
0: You're going to have to come out to Las Vegas. We'll see if PK works on slot machines. I'm kidding, sort of, but not entirely.
1: I think there's a guy named Joe Gallenberger. He wrote a book called Liquid Luck, and that's what he did. He actually would organize these trips to Las Vegas, and they would win a bunch of money. And they actually would have like certain deals with the casinos, like, hey, we're not trying to like steal all your money or anything. We'll pay at the bar, or do whatever we have to do in order to make this right, so that you guys don't feel slighted. And he would bring these groups out there, and they would play, and they would use these techniques to actually influence their gaming.
0: I know that Hal Puthoff had told me about an experiment they did, I think, in the silver market that proved it could work. But he also said there was sort of an unwritten rule, maybe from Ingo, that you shouldn't be using these abilities for something like that, to rig a lottery game or to predict a stock price or something like that. Is that true?
1: Yeah, I definitely concur with that. And I do think it was Ingo. I'm not 100% sure, but I remember when I tried to track down who said that. I think it did come back to Ingo as well. And that's that, you know, I'm glad that you said that. This is the key that we need to also be careful and mindful of. If we're talking about a world where everybody has psychic abilities and that they're actually able to perform them, then we also need to be having a strong conversation about what are the ethical implications of that.
0: Yeah.
1: You know, there's a whole bunch of people on YouTube right now who use their remote viewing to remote view like celebrities and all these, you know, and alien bases and all this stuff, right? And the downside to that is that they are giving permission to their followers to just remote view anyone at anywhere at any time, which isn't fair. It invades people's sovereignty. It's not a good use of agency. And if, you know, me coming from the background that I come from, if I was to ask a person, would they like me to set up cameras in their house and look at them without their permission, they would say no. Yeah. But yet they feel like it's okay if they do it in remote viewing. Wow. That is not okay. And it's something that really a good discussion we need to have.
0: Hakeem Isler is our guest. We're going to take a break. Come back if you want to call in and have a question for him about the Psy Games or any of his experiences. Dial us up. We'll be back.

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1: Ask the Beatles, one of their most beautiful songs, Here Comes the Sun. Maybe it's getting close to dawn wherever you live, and maybe we're on the edge of dawn of a new era of human potential. Hakeem Isler is talking about the ability to train and reveal untapped potential that may exist in all of us here through his Psy Games. We'll get to the phones and take a lot of callers are on the lines right now waiting to talk to our guest, and we'll get to as many as we can right after this on Coast to Coast AM.
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0: Hakeem, let me ask you this before we go to the phones. I was in Russia in the 90s and spent a lot of time with their remote viewing program, and there was a general in charge of it. He would recruit people that he'd meet in supermarkets and bring them into the program and train them and give them the protocols. And he agreed that everyone has a degree of talent in this, and some of them were incredibly talented. But he said that almost all of his remote viewers, psychics, would run into something out there in space, that what they called the space intellect or cosmic intellect, and it scared them. I know there's a story about Ingo Swann projecting himself, his consciousness, out into the universe and ran into some beings who really were mad that he was there. And then there's, of course, Joe McMonagle's famous story about remote viewing Mars and seeing beings in sort of suspended animation, a very sad story. I wonder if you've ever projected yourself like that and run into anything like that.
1: Yeah, so when I was at the Monroe Institute, I had that happen to me, and it was very unsettling, but it wasn't threatening. And so whatever this entity or thing that was communicating with me did several things to kind of help me understand what was going on, and it gave me

0: like two or three validators. Like it told me three things that weren't really related to anything that ended up being actual things and that I had no knowledge of, but was there. And then it told me two other things that were pretty powerful, that I don't know if will come to fruition, but maybe they will. But, you know, so yeah, to answer your story, your question, yes, that has happened to me. And everyone that I've talked to that was in the remote viewing program, they have all had an encounter like that with something. And so, yeah, it's a thing.
1: That story, that McMonagle story about the Martians who were left behind and their planet yes. died kind of thing is a very sad, very sad story. Yeah.
0: Yeah. Well, hopefully people aren't talking about us like that in 2,000 years.
1: Yeah, I know what you mean. East of the Rockies, Stephen in Minnesota. Hi, Stephen. You're on with Hakeem Isler.
2: Yeah, thank you for the call. Just a quick comment. Back in the 90s, in the 2000s, I'm an accounting professor, a PhD. I would present on national papers to referee conferences, and there's nothing more boring than an auditing conference. So when my paper was Parapsychology Can Enhance the Auditing Process, my paper was always well attended because they thought maybe I was a wingnut or what was going on. Well, I had to explain remote viewing, and nobody even knew what that was. Well, my proposal was when people are doing auditing, of course, there's financial audits and that, but there's also auditing distant assets. And I said the auditor could use remote viewing for verifying distant assets around and then do that through remote viewing. And this was during the time when Patty Hearst and all of this stuff and Swan and all these people, but nobody knew anything about remote viewing. Anyway, my proposal was to use this, and they would have a position called a CPA, would be a certified psychic auditor. Well, I had this all set up, but I never presented this to a team to actually try this and make it work, because then I retired. But this reminded me, I thought it was a very good idea, but it never was. Can you ever submit this to a format, since I'm not a remote viewer, to follow this up? And it would be a real asset for auditing.
0: Okay. Yeah.
1: Well, don't teach this to the IRS, I don't think. But yeah, what do you think, Hakeem?
0: I'm not familiar with, you know, what he's saying directly, because it sounds like he hasn't really finished his, you know, putting it together. But I support that. I mean, if you could go out there, there's a lot of people doing remote viewing now. So if you can, you know, take at least a skeleton of what you have and present it to somebody, and if it's, you know, I'm sure you'll find some interest there, and then you'll be able to follow through with that. You know, we need more of these, you know, unique ideas out there being explored to see, you know, what really can come of these things.
1: You know, the U.S. Army had a program and it ended, and then the CIA studied remote viewing for 20 years and it supposedly ended. They brought in independent auditors and said, you can't count on this. The results aren't dependable. And of course, Hallis said many times, at least to me, that some of the best results are still classified. You can't release that information. Do you think that the program is canceled or just given a different name and stuffed somewhere else?
0: Yeah, I never really, you know, me being my background, I always thought it was a way to keep people from exploring it on their own on a mass scale, because the one thing that I learned from all my teachers in remote viewing was that they couldn't figure out a way to stop it. And so if you had a bunch of civilians doing this on a very high level, you know, they could get anywhere. You know, and that was, I think, the fear that the CIA and these other organizations at the time were thinking about. But since then, you know, there were Skip Atwater has said on a show that, you know, he had told me personally, but then he said, and I had never told anybody, but he said it on a show as well, that there were more than one, just the Army remote viewing program. They had several others that he would know about because of his security clearances. And then Hal went on Joe Rogan and said that when they shut down the program, sometime, you know, not long after, he was re-approached about starting a program, opening up another program, but he was already into things he was doing. And he was like, no, I'm not going to do that. But he also confirmed that if they had him on the list, they probably had a short list of some other folks too that they went out and asked. So yeah. I'm pretty certain that it's still going on. It's so such a low budget way to get to add to your repertoire of things that you're going to use to get intel. I don't see why you wouldn't use it. It's just one person in a room where, you know, you don't have to have millions and billions of dollars of satellite equipment. And remote viewing was never meant to be used by itself as just a single source of intel. No, we don't normally have those. We normally have like several different aspects of intel giving you intel on one target. And it's the culmination of all that information that gives you a percentage on how true what you know now about that target is. And so remote viewing was just meant to give you more data points on that particular target. And so, yeah, I definitely feel like that program didn't end.
1: Or yes, it's too valuable.
0: Maybe the Army program ended, but other programs were still going on.
1: We're going to Will in New York on the wild card line. Good morning, Will. You're on with Hakeem.
3: Hey, good morning, gentlemen. Terrific conversation. I especially appreciate Hakeem talking about the ethics of, you know, when not to, you know, invade someone's sovereignty or privacy. So I think that's a great message that not everyone puts out there. So I have two quick instances in my life that I want to ask if they sound like remote viewing to you or just some other, you know, modality or luck. One was when I was a teenager, I lost some concert tickets I bought. I just couldn't find them. And I was going out of my mind because it was back before, you know, digital stuff, and they were just printed and they were for friends of mine. And my dad, you know, tried to calm me down. He said, hey, I have this method that I do. He'd done different kinds of meditation. So it calmed my mind and I just picture the item in my hand, you know, I concentrate on it and then I let it go. And that's what he did. And then he found those tickets for me, within a couple hours. And the other thing is, I think it was in 2011, George Norrie had Ingo Swann on. I think it might have been the last time Ingo was on the show. And he had an exercise for all of us listeners saying, I'm in my office. This is Ingo speaking. In my office, and I'm picking up an item off my desk. And let this be the exercise for you. And I just pictured him picking up a globe, like a small, like, you know, the kind of globe you'd have on your desk. And I'd never seen him or his, you know, picture of him or his office. But that's, you know, what I, in my mind, I pictured that. And that was, in fact, what he was, you know, what he was holding at his office. So I'm just curious what you think of those two examples. And thank you both for your conversation tonight. I really appreciate it.
1: Thanks, Will.
0: Yeah. So thanks, Will. I think to answer your question, a lot of this stuff is still, you know, we're still figuring it out. But it comes down to two things. There's non-local awareness and local awareness. So remote viewing tends to be non-local awareness. So the story with you and Ingo, that seems like it was an awareness of something that was non-local to you. Hence Ingo's room and where Ingo was. So I would say that would be like more of a remote viewing style. And then there is local awareness. Now, local awareness, one of the conversations that is going on right now is this thing called MindSight, your ability to see things in a local area that you are not seeing with your direct eyes. So you see it, and then MindSight shows up in two different ways. One is intuitive MindSight and the other one is real time. So I have a blindfold on and I can see items in my room real time as though I could see it with my eyes, but it clearly isn't my eyes because I have this blindfold on, and we call that real time seeing. The other is I can't see it, but I just know what it is. I know it's a headphone or a cup or whatever the case may be. And that would be intuitive MindSight. That tends to be more local awareness. And so it sounds like what your dad was doing was local awareness. And then sitting between the two, remote viewing and MindSight, tends to be dowsing. And so dowsing could be done with dowsing rods or a pendulum, but it's also a thing called deviceless dowsing, meaning you're using your hand or some other sort of sense to find things that are local and non-local to you, which is, again, why it's in between the two, at least in the way that I format it. So I hope that answers your question.
1: Thank you, caller. First-time caller line, Aaron in South Dakota. Welcome to Coast, Aaron. What's on your mind?
4: Thank you. Love the show and love the conversation. I've been interested in it my whole life. My dad was into biofeedback and stuff and said that he could, like, see inside his brain once years ago, and I've been into it ever since. And my question today, I guess, is it possible to remote view inside of a black hole, you know, beyond the event horizon or into the singularity or anywhere inside of it? And then one last thought to comment on, if you would. Is it related to quantum entanglement, how entanglement's supposed to be able to communicate or whatever across any distance? Is that what remote viewing is like tapping into? And that's basically it, those two points.
0: Yeah, I think your questions are good questions, but to answer them as honestly as I can, I don't think we know. You know, people are still trying to figure this out. People call it different things. Throughout history, it's been called different things. It manifests in people in different ways. And so we're just doing the best that we can. And even in the remote viewing program, I mean, the whole program was like, you know, $20 million over the course of 20 years, you know, which is not a lot of money when you figure, you know, we spend $20 million on toilet tissue for like military bathrooms, you know, like it's not a lot. So we didn't do as much research on it as we should. And because we're still in more of a materialistic reductionistic society, especially in a lot of our science, there's not a lot of people really diving into it as a real field. And so it's starting to grow. And that's one of the missions, again, of the Psy Games, is to inspire more people to get into this and be excited about it and actually do the research. So, you know, can we theoretically, based on what we know, what people have been able to get information on, in their remote viewing? But another one of the things is that if you can't get feedback, you don't really know. And so since we don't have a lot of people hanging out in black holes, it would be tough to know that if I remote viewed inside a black hole, like what was actually happening in there. And so that would be a tough one, you know, to do.
1: Yeah, and if light can't escape, I don't know if thought waves can either. But I have heard entanglement used as one of the possible explanations for the physics of remote viewing.
0: That is. I've heard it. I've heard that too. Yeah, and it could be. It could definitely well be that's the case. You know, but you know, to follow up with what you were saying, George, when they did a bunch of. Experiments to see what was happening with remote viewing. So they like sent people down in submarines and where there were no frequencies that can get through. And they shielded people in rooms, and still this thing worked. So, you know, it doesn't seem to operate on the same level as what we know about frequencies and, you know, and how these frequencies move. And it seems to be something even beyond that. So, you know, the verdict's still out.
1: Psy Games coming up in a week. Is it a spectator sport? Is the public invited? I don't know how exciting it would be compared to like an NFL game for people watching remote viewers, but is there an audience?
0: Yeah, actually there is. So we have an audience there. This year we're looking at probably we'll have about 900 people or so.
1: Oh, wow.
0: And so it'll be a great show. And last year it was fantastic. It was like, it blew it out of the water. So yeah, it is. It is. And if people can't make it, we also have Psy Games online. Psy is spelled PSI, not PSY. PSI gamesonline.com, where people can like play fun games that helps them develop these skills from the comfort of their own home. And they don't even have to come to the event. And if they do want to come to the event, then they can come to the event and be a part of like the big show. So the Psy Games itself is a conference and competition, but then we also have this online gaming portion for kids and adults who just want to play and learn how to develop their own skill sets. So yeah, and it so, is a spectator thing.
1: So if this is a, already looks like it's going to be a success, if you have the competition in five categories filled and 900 people come in, and you got plans to expand it and take it worldwide, how far can it go? What do you have in mind?
0: Yeah, so I'm glad you asked that. I think it goes, you know, when you think about the Olympics, that's what I think this is going to be. You know, I think it's we're going to have athletes, you know, mind athletes or psi athletes in these different categories who will be like super awesome at these things as we continue to develop. Again, it's going to start small, so our effects might be small at the beginning. But then as people keep pushing it and pushing it and pushing it and pushing it, we're going to start to develop to really big effects. And that's going to be more jaw-dropping and awe-inspiring. And I see it going everywhere. We're going to do, we're going to always do one in the U.S. And then we're going to have one in Manchester and Mexico and Australia. And what will happen is those countries will start to build and develop their own teams. We'll have training programs, which we have. I'll have a school that will be starting here to teach people and help people, guide people, and get them ready for the Psy Games. We have a bunch of technology based around the Psy Games. I mean, this thing is really growing fast already.
1: Hakeem, it's great talking with you. Good luck at the Psy Games and in the future, and I hope we get to chat again sometime.
0: Yeah, absolutely. I look forward to talking to you again one day.
1: Thank you. Thanks also to our earlier guest, Diana Pasulka, and to my colleagues there at Coast, Michael Cosio and Donna Walker, Alec Fernandez, Gina Salvati, Dan Galati, Tom Danheiser, and of course, George Norrie. I'm George Knapp. I'll be back in a couple of weeks, everyone. Good night.

0: Did you ever think Sherman's would make it this far?
1: I wasn't sure we'd make it a year. Well, your mom knew.
0: It's been a fun 50 years.
1: Well, you ain't done yet.
0: I know, Dad. We're just getting started.
1: Can't wait to see what you do next.
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10: Gunfire in Seattle. I'm Ted Lindner, Fox News. Three people are dead, four others wounded. This after shots rang out at a food festival in Seattle around 6 o'clock Sunday night. Seattle Assistant Chief of Special Operations Tyrone Davis.
11: This afternoon, we had officers working our Bite of Seattle event. At 6:01 p.m., gunshots were heard. We had officers in the area, in the immediate area, when these gunshots went off. Officers responded and addressed one of the shooters.
10: One person in custody. Police believe a second shooter is on the loose. They believe the two shooters were firing shots at each other. Two guns have been recovered. Few other details released so far. Other mass shootings happening across the country Sunday included in Chicago, Memphis, Tennessee, North Charleston in South Carolina, Robinson Township in Michigan, and Morgan Hill, California. A deadly attack targeting Berlin's Pride celebrations, ending with police shooting and killing the suspect. German authorities say it happened as police confronted 21-year-old Abdul Balut in a Berlin suburb on Sunday. Police say all the evidence from this attack on Saturday that left one person dead and 29 injured points to it being an Islamic terrorist attack.
12: Police believe Abdul was driving a white van that drove into a crowd near Berlin's massive Pride Festival Saturday night. It appears he crashed into a tree before police say he got out of the vehicle and stabbed several people with a machete.
10: Fox's Rebecca Castor. Prosecutors say that Balut, a German citizen with Lebanese roots, had tried to join ISIS. A powerful heat dome is anchored over the central U.S., placing nearly 100 million Americans under heat alerts. Temperatures surging past 100 degrees from Texas to the Dakotas. Affected areas spanning from the Mississippi River west into the plains, the Rockies, and the Midwest, with extreme heat risks stretching into parts of the Great Lakes. 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
10: In Maine, Troy Jackson facing the first Republican attacks after he became the Democrat Senate candidate nominee to replace Graham Plattner. The GOP pointed to the so-called water bottle incident where the former state Senate president allegedly threw a water bottle during a heated meeting in 2021. Fox's Alexis McAdams has more.
18: Democratic delegates tell me they stand by him.
20: Is that going to be a problem for Jackson?
21: I don't think so. I mean, maybe he'll lose a couple of votes because he's passionate. He is definitely passionate. I would say that.
18: Those delegates say that he is the best they have as of now. Now Jackson's looking, though, to turn his attention toward longtime Republican Senator Susan Collins. While Collins' campaign argues that Jackson's record and progressive positions just are out of step with Maine, Jackson's also working to unite Democrats here, asking supporters of Graham Plattner to join him after he had to drop out of the race.
10: And the president taking his economic message back on the road today in a key midterm battleground state. Fox's Jared Halpern with more.
22: President Trump visits General Motors Milford Proving Ground near Detroit today, a massive vehicle testing facility. White House Press Secretary Caroline Levitt says the president's remarks will be focused on the economy. President Trump has argued his tariff policy is bringing back manufacturing jobs and investments, including from major automakers. But voters are so far unsold heading into the midterm elections, with a majority telling pollsters they disapprove of the president's handling of the economy. Early voting is underway in Michigan, and the state's primary election for Senate and governor's races is next Tuesday. At the White House, Jared Halpern, Fox News.
10: And Genevieve becoming the season's first major Category 4 hurricane, 140-mile-an-hour winds southwest of Mexico. Forecasters say that it's likely to strengthen but stay offshore in the Pacific. I'm Ted Lindner. This is Fox News.
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33: Military escalation delayed. Good morning, I'm Gordon Deal, along with Nicole Murray, on this Monday, July 27th. Glad you could be with us. Here's what we have for you this hour.
34: There's been a two-day pause in fighting between the U.S. and Iran. White House officials deny that it's because of weapons inventory.
33: Three people have been killed and four others injured after two gunmen began shooting at each other at a Seattle food festival.
34: A new forecast says Democrats are favored to reclaim the House, with Republicans expected to hang on to the Senate.
33: And how AI is changing the traditional cover letter.
35: Once upon a time, not so long ago, the cover letter was what you did. Like, you sent in your resume and you sent in your cover letter to distinguish yourself and say, you know, this is why I'm specially qualified, yada, yada, yada. Now comes along AI, and anyone can dash off a slick-sounding letter.
33: Andrew Keshner at MarketWatch on the status of the old cover letter. Three people have been killed and four others wounded in Seattle at a food festival after police say two people opened fire on each other. Seattle Mayor Katie Wilson said a suspect has been taken into custody. Another is being sought after fleeing.
0: We're coming off of a week in Seattle where we've had three major incidents of gun violence in just a few days. We have a lot of work to do as a city and as a country to make this better.
33: Officials said the Seattle Fire Department was dispatched to the scene just after 6 o'clock last evening after shots rang out at an event called Bites of Seattle. The three-day festival features hundreds of food vendors and performers and is held at the Seattle Center. Investigators say two guns were recovered at the scene. Since there were no surveillance cameras in the immediate area of the shooting, law enforcement officials are asking the public to come forward with information. Its website says the festival started in 1982 and draws 350,000 attendees. The United States and Iran have paused their attacks for a second straight day. President Trump is holding off on major military escalation as efforts continue to bring the two back to the negotiating table. The efforts to revive diplomacy to open the Strait of Hormuz also come amid a debate over the impact of declining munitions stocks. On Fox News, Mike Waltz, U.S. ambassador to the United Nations, dismissed the idea that the American stockpile of Patriot and other air defense interceptors crucial in defending against Iran attacks is running low.
1: The U.S. military, and I've verified this every which way, has everything that it needs to conduct this campaign as effectively as it needs to be. And I have to tell you, the people that are leaking this nonsense deserve to be in jail.
33: The Wall Street Journal and the New York Times say the White House has been informed of the declining inventories by Joint Chiefs Chairman General Dan Kane. Trump administration officials said that Gulf nations are trying to revive diplomacy. President Trump's recent threat to bomb Iranian infrastructure is unlikely to rattle Tehran and instead underscores the limits of what an air war alone can accomplish. It's a story by Paul McCleary, Pentagon reporter at Politico. Paul, why wouldn't it rattle them?
2: Yeah, I mean, what we've seen here from the Iranian regime is a real willingness and ability to take the hits that the U.S. and Israeli air forces can dole out. As we've seen, the Iranian regime doesn't care much for its civilian population. I mean, they killed 30 to 40,000 people in a span of a few days earlier this year for protesting. So whatever the U.S. can do here, they're willing to absorb it, just hoping that the Americans run out of steam, run out of patience. And I think some of our allies in the region who are taking hits from Iranian drones and missiles will really push the Trump administration to sue for some sort of peace here.
33: Wow. Recap the threats that the president has made lately.
2: Well, I mean, earlier in the year, he threatened to obliterate Iranian civilization. He said just the other day that any ships that are hit in the Arabian Gulf there, but by Iran, we're going to start hitting power plants and bridges within Iran. And that could be problematic, right? I mean, those, as long as they're legitimate military targets, if they serve some sort of dual use purpose, both civilian use and military use, then they're legitimate targets. So, and U.S. has hit bridges and power plants and things like that in the past, but this newest threat to really focus on civilian infrastructure has really raised some eyebrows.
33: All right. So, if the Iranian regime isn't budging here, could the Trump administration expand its list of targets, like you mentioned, or even perhaps use ground troops? Is that in the conversation?
2: Ground troops, not so much. I mean, there's 2,500 Marines stationed in the Gulf of Oman aboard several ships. 2,500 Marines aren't going to overthrow the regime. They're not really enough to do much of anything. Maybe take Karg Island or something like that, where the Iranians ship out their oil. But we're just not. The United States just isn't postured in the region at all in any way for a big ground invasion. We don't have the troops. I mean, you look at the invasion of Iraq. There was several hundred thousand troops. It took months to put in place. There's nothing even comparable to that in the region. So I don't see ground troops being an option. I'm trying to do the air war route, which is notoriously difficult to really defeat an enemy and decisively defeat an enemy. You really can't do it only through the air. But that's what the Trump administration wants to stick with. And I think most Americans would probably agree they do not want ground troops in Iran. And we just did this in Iraq and Afghanistan for 20 years, right?
33: Yeah. We're speaking with Paul McCleary, Pentagon reporter at Politico. The story is called Trump's Air War in Iran May Be Reaching Its Limits. You get the sense, too, I mean, based on what you've said and what was in your piece, that Iran feels it's worth it to hold out right now?
2: Yeah, I mean, they have many of their missile storage sites and drone storage sites are buried deep underground. They're really hard to get to, even with American bunker bombs and things like that. They're tough to get, and they're kind of spread throughout the country. So they can seemingly keep this up for months, you know, and just make the U.S. I mean, there's a cost equation here too, right? I mean, flying F-16s, F-35s, fighting off Patriot missiles to intercept Russian, you know, or Iranian drones that cost $20,000, that's a real cost differential between the U.S. and Iran, right? United States obviously is a wealthy nation, we have a $1.5 trillion defense budget coming up, but they win on the cost curve here, I think, because their systems are cheaper, more easily built, and ours are more exquisite, more expensive, and we're fighting an away game. They're fighting a home game. We have to travel halfway across the world. We have two aircraft carriers there and other assets, and that's more expensive. That imposes costs on the United States that doesn't impose on Iran.
33: Thanks, Paul. Paul McCleary, Pentagon reporter at Politico. Hey, if you've missed anything from today's show, there's an easy way to catch up. All you have to do is tell your Alexa, Siri, or Google to play This Morning with Gordon Deal. 14 minutes after the hour on This Morning, America's First News.
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1: Thanks for being with us. Welcome into Monday. The latest forecast from Decision Desk HQ says Democrats are favored to win the House, but are slight underdogs in the fight for the Senate, with fewer than 100 days to go now before the midterm elections in November. Both parties are dealing with headwinds as they head into the home stretch of the high-stakes election. Republicans are worried about the escalation of the Iran war and the subsequent spike in oil and gas prices. Meanwhile, wins by Democratic, socialist, and anti-establishment candidates in House primaries across the country have sparked concerns from centrists that their party will be characterized as too extreme. Pennsylvania Democratic Governor Josh Shapiro at a campaign event in Bethlehem.
2: With Democrats in the majority, we're going to work to reverse those cuts to SNAP, reverse those cuts to health care, and have real accountability for the corruption that we are seeing every day in Washington, D.C. That's what a Democratic Congress will give you.
1: Eight states, by the way, installed new congressional maps that could benefit Republicans for the midterms. 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
3: And now, the three big things you need to know. Number one.
4: Police have arrested one suspect and are looking for another after deadly gunfire erupted at a crowded food festival beneath Seattle Space Needle. Police Assistant Chief of Special Operations Tyrone Davis.
5: Officers responded and addressed one of the shooters. That person gave up and was taken into custody. There was another person that we believe that was also involved that fled the scene.
4: Yesterday's shooting left three people dead and four others injured, including a toddler.
3: Number two.
4: Things have simmered down in the Middle East, at least for now. The United States and Iran paused attacks over the weekend, with U.S. officials denying that it's because of weapons inventory. Democratic Maryland Senator Chris Van Hollen on ABC News.
6: Prime Minister Netanyahu convinced Donald Trump that it would be quick and that we would get regime change. And what we've gotten instead is an even more militant Iranian regime. And the Strait of Hormuz, of course, is still closed now when it was open the day before the war.
3: Number three.
4: German police report the man suspected of driving a vehicle into a crowd during Berlin's LGBTQ plus celebrations has been killed. The alleged terror attack left at least one person dead and several others injured. At least one person has been killed and more than 300,000 people have been evacuated in France and Spain as wildfires continue to burn. American Tammy Hutchinson, who lives in Bordeaux, are among the evacuees.
7: When we were leaving Bordeaux, there were caravans of fire trucks and military. They are sending in reinforcements from Paris.
4: French President Emmanuel Macron is reportedly set to hold a crisis cabinet meeting today, while Spain's Prime Minister Pedro Sanchez will visit areas hit by the wildfires. More bad news when it comes to filling up that gas tank. AAA data says the national average for a gallon of gas is $4.11. This is 11 cents higher than 1 week ago. The Odyssey continues to perform well.
8: This is a household waiting for master. I want you to choose me.
9: Is coming back.
8: No, he's not.
4: Christopher Nolan scored his second best weekend ever at the domestic box office after the film raked in another $87 million.
1: Sounds like an ATM machine. Film's churning out the money right now.
4: Cha-ching!
1: Very good. Thank you, Nicole. 22 minutes after the hour on This Morning, America's First News.
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0: Thanks for being with us. Welcome into Monday. The rise of artificial intelligence has diminished the value of cover letters by making it easy for job seekers to mass produce polished notes. So should we still use one? Here's Andrew Keschner, reporter at MarketWatch. Andy, what are you hearing?
1: So people are talking about the cover letter kind of along the lines of like the dinosaur and the Pony Express and Blockbuster Video, things that once upon a time were real and relevant and happened and roamed the earth. And now people are saying they see an end to the cover letter, or maybe a very reduced version of what we used to think of it. I mean, once upon a time, not so long ago, the cover letter was what you did. Like you sent in your resume and you sent in your cover letter to distinguish yourself and say, you know, this is why I'm specially qualified, yada, yada, yada. Now comes along AI and anyone can dash off a slick sounding letter. And so when everyone can sound slick, what's the point anymore?
0: This is part of a changing job market landscape, especially when it comes to applications and or job descriptions, right?
1: Yeah, I mean, right, exactly. It's like I kind of view what's happening with the cover letter as a window into this change. Like we have employers on one side using AI to track applicants and, you know, try and sniff out people who might be specially qualified. So looking for certain keywords or certain using AI to help them pick the best people. And then you have job seekers who are using it to help them maybe with cover letters or resumes or finding good jobs or sending out applications in massive volumes. And so the thing is in addition to being easy to write a cover letter, it's also easy to send out. It's much easier to send out a whole bunch of applications. And so hiring managers say they are swamped with applications because, you know, it's so much easier to shoot them out again and again and again. And so it is changed, and people say it feels like AI is breaking the job hunt, and, you know, it's not necessarily a good thing.
0: We're speaking with Andy Keschner, personal finance reporter at MarketWatch. The story is called AI is Killing the Cover Letter, but here's when it still pays to send one. All right, so what about that? What are the rules of a cover letter today? When do they go out?
1: So basically, when it's a higher level job, you know, maybe like a executive or managing, and there's going to be fewer applications. I mean, I guess really kind of the biggest rule is it a job where you think there may be fewer applicants going for it? Like it's an office assistant for this one specific business in, you know, in your hometown or, you know, right next door, or very specific skill set. You want to distinguish yourself because you know it's going to be a smaller applicant pool. That's a good time to go for it. On the other hand, when it could be a high volume job and they're getting tons of applications, don't bother with it. Or, you know, maybe if they really require it, like you can't just hit it, it won't file as good to go unless you have something. Don't pour a lot of time into that cover letter.
0: Thanks, Andy. Andrew Keschner, reporter at MarketWatch. 30 minutes now after the hour on This Morning, America's First News.

0: Let's hear it from the homeowner who used Woodfront Kitchens in their recent renovation.
1: Some things we didn't like about our kitchen was...
2: It was definitely dark. It felt very closed in. Function-wise, we knew we wanted to keep the same layout, but definitely changes.
1: Our home was built in 1978, so the functionality has obviously changed over the years. Being able to add an island and just maximizing the space was definitely a key component.
2: When the remodel started, they were here right at 8 o'clock, which was a promise to us.
1: It was nice being able to walk down every day after the guys were done working and see what they had been working on all day. Quality of work they've done. The cabinetry transformation has just been really nice, and most people wouldn't be able to tell from looking at it, but there is new cabinets as well as older ones, and you definitely cannot tell the difference.
2: It just makes me feel good when we walk in. We see it every day. We feel like it was definitely worth it.
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13: Hey, glad you're with us. Welcome into Monday, July 27th. Gordon Deal with Nicole Murray. Some of our top stories and headlines: 3 people dead, 4 injured after a shooting at a food festival in Seattle. U.S. and Iran are on a 2-day break from fighting. The Saudi military struck Houthi targets in Yemen in retaliation for firing on its tankers in the Red Sea last week. Another heat wave this week for Western Europe, where deadly wildfires have forced the evacuation of hundreds of thousands. Wall Street Journal says Waymo robo-taxis in Austin, Texas, have racked up more than $9,000 in parking tickets past couple of years. And a new way to help veterans in South Carolina. That story in about 20 minutes. A markets mystery has perplexed some analysts this year. Why are stocks sitting

0: around. Certain things are doing great, certain things less so.
1: Before we get to that, you said maybe adjusting to the new world order here, which looks like what?
0: Yeah, so from the time of the financial crisis back in 2008 up until the pandemic, we were in an economy with very low inflation, kind of low growth. Tech companies like your Facebooks, your Googles were able to grow, and investors threw tons of money at them. High growth companies, they didn't have to invest a lot to run successful software businesses. And you know, economists would wring their hands and be like, we don't even have as much inflation as we need. Then we got to the pandemic and we had that supply chain inflation and all of that. And then we had more inflationary pressures. Now we have tariffs. We have the Iran war. One thing after another, we're in a very different era. We have AI. AI has meant a lot of money is getting spent, a lot of investments, a lot higher growth, a lot higher and hotter inflation. And that's sort of changed investor thinking and the way markets operate.
1: We're speaking with Emily Peck, markets correspondent at Axios, also co-author of Axios Markets. The piece is called The World is Crazy. Why are stocks up? You touched on the sectors that are struggling and the sectors that are hot right now. Identify some of those.
0: I will. So software, maybe listeners have heard about the so-called SaaSpocalypse. That's this shorthand for software companies are really threatened by artificial intelligence and AI. So those companies, software companies, have been doing really poorly all year. Automobile companies, car makers are doing, they aren't doing very well. Those stocks in that category are down 14%. Consumer goods are down because consumers are, you know, pressured by inflation. They aren't spending what they were spending before. All those sectors are doing kind of poorly right now.
1: Investors are banking at times, you said, toward the tail end of your piece on the taco trade.
0: Yeah.
1: This is Trump always chickens out, as most folks know at this point. But how do you bank on that? How do you invest in that?
0: Well, it also helps explain why stocks are still hovering near those all-time highs and why the bottom sort of hasn't fallen out a little bit. Because in the past, and we don't know if this will happen again, but in the past, when things got too hot, when the war was heating up and oil prices were, you know, looked like they were heading over $100 a barrel, whatever, you know, Trump pushed for that peace deal after Liberation Day, when the stock market sort of reacted poorly to tariffs, the initial wave, he backed off of those. Markets have sort of come to expect that if the road gets too rocky, the president will pull back on whatever policy making he's doing that they think sparked that rocky road. That's sort of gotten baked into everyone's expectations and helps kind of keep markets buoyant, even in times of stress.
1: Thanks, Emily. Emily Peck, national correspondent at Axios. Hey, if you've missed anything from today's show, you can stream or download the podcast. It's available every day on Apple, Google, Spotify, or wherever you get your podcasts. Just do a search for This Morning with Gordon Deal. 20 minutes now in front of the hour on This Morning, America's First News. Coming up next, karma for a whiny cyclist.
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0: Thanks for spending time with us. Welcome into Monday. It is time now for the mic drop with this morning's Dom Savino.
1: Good morning, Gordon. This is a story of part survival, maybe part Superman, too. A nurse from Montana is recovering after surviving the freakiest hiking accident. The man got impaled by his own hiking pole. It happened to David Cifaldi as he was climbing Granite Peak. That's Montana's tallest mountain at more than 12,000 feet of elevation. The guy says he and some buddies were 10 miles into this climb when it happened. He slipped on some rocks, and as he tried to catch himself, one of the trekking poles pierced his left side. My goodness. Cifaldi says his nurse brain kicked in fast, and he realized pretty quickly the injury was not life-threatening, thankfully. But then, pole still through his side, the guy and his friends had to retrace the 10 miles of rugged terrain back down the mountain.
0: What?
1: And after 6.5 hours, they made it to the bottom. They took Cifaldi to the hospital. Good news, the pole has since been removed, and the guy is recovering at home.
0: What in the world?
1: Mm-hmm.
0: What took so long, by the way, to hike that 6 hours? Oh, the pole sticking out of his side.
1: Yeah.
0: I see. Wow. Oh, my goodness.
1: Could you imagine walking past that guy as he's going down?
0: Stand clear.
1: That's right.
0: Jeez. How freaky is that?
1: Yeah.
0: Because the pole obviously had to flip upside down, right? So the spiky part, I would imagine, like, jams through him. The handle's not what's puncturing him here.
1: Right.
0: It's the spiky side.
1: Yes.
0: Oh, my goodness. Yeah, I got this, guys. Let me... Just get out of my way. Imagine 6 hours of that. How you feeling, Dave? I'm hanging in there.
1: Yeah, what do you talk about?
0: Jeez. What are you talking about?
1: Reason 1001 why I won't be hiking anytime soon.
0: Wow. Oh, man.
1: Give me a little hill. That's about it. Gordon, elsewhere, best not to throw stones from a glass house, or in this case, one very reckless saddle. A cyclist in the Yorkshire region of England got hit with the old Uno reverse card by cops after reporting a driver for dangerous driving. The guy sent authorities dashboard, or handlebar video, if you will. The video shows a Volvo SUV in the oncoming lane driving too close to the cyclist. Give him a ticket, the cyclist said, and cops did, but they also threw the book right back at the biker because police ordered him to pay more than £1,200 or $1,600 in fines after they said the guy's own video shows him riding without, quote, due care and attention. The SUV did pass too close to him, yes, but the cyclist also split lanes at the same time.
0: Mm.
1: He's riding right along the white line as he splits within inches of the SUV to his right and a parked car to his left. A police spokesperson said the cyclist gave the cars significantly less distance than he initially claimed.
0: Ah, there you go, whiner.
1: Yep.
0: Stop pointing the finger. Jeez.
1: All for outing reckless driving, but this is reckless cycling.
0: Yeah. We're pointing his finger at everybody else. Look at him. Look at him. He did this. He did
1: that. That's right.
0: Oh, my goodness.
1: A lot of that on the road nowadays, I feel like, even here in the U.S.
0: Yeah. Sometimes it's just too much video, right? Just eat the video. Leave it alone. Live to fight another day. Okay, you both had driving issues. Jeez.
1: Do we all need a dashboard cam?
0: Yeah, I feel like we're the only ones that don't have a ton of that, right?
1: Mm-hmm.
0: Everywhere else in the world, it seemed like you can get a car crash and there's always dash cam video associated with it.
1: Yep.
0: Thank you, Dom. 13 minutes now in front of the hour on This Morning, America's First News.
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1: Thanks for spending time with us. Welcome into Monday. New research finds that eating only during a 9-hour window and avoiding food for 4 hours before bed may help stave off cognitive decline in old age. A pilot study of overweight older women found hints of improvement in mental skills among those who ate within the restricted period compared with those who spread their meals over a longer time. If confirmed in larger studies, the work suggests people could help to protect their cognitive abilities by eating within a relatively narrow window and then not eating late into the night. Professor Sue Shapsies, nutritional scientist at Rutgers University, says losing weight alone can help slow cognitive decline in older age, but there may be additional benefits for those who do not eat outside an 8 to 9 hour window and then stop eating 4 hours before bed. 8 minutes now in front of the hour on This Morning. Once again, here's Nicole Murray.
0: And now, the three big things you need to know. Number one.
2: Three people are dead and four others have been injured after a shooter opened fire at the Bite of Seattle Food Festival. This person told TV station KOMO that more needs to be done to protect the public.
3: A lot of people running. As soon as we evacuated, we saw a lot of cops come by, and the cops did great in coming as fast as possible. But yeah, I think we just need maybe some better security, metal detectors even here.
2: Police added that they have arrested one suspect and are looking for another who fled the scene.
0: Number two.
2: Democrats are favored to win the House, but are slight underdogs in the fight for the Senate with 99 days to go before the midterms. That's according to the latest forecast from Decision Desk HQ. Republican Pennsylvania Senator Dave McCormick on Fox News.
4: Prices are still too high. Home ownership is still too distant for too many people, so there's still work to be done. But this economy is moving in the right direction, and we got to make sure we make that case to voters as well.
2: Republicans currently hold slim majorities in both the upper and lower chambers of Congress.
0: Number three.
2: And more news ahead of the midterms. A federal appeals court has rejected the Trump administration's attempt to implement an executive order restricting mail-in voting ahead of November's elections. 23 states have sued to halt the legislation. An American woman has disappeared while on vacation in Grenada, and her loved ones are pleading for help finding her. Amanda Harmon, who knew the victim, speaks out.
5: If you have any information, no detail is too small. We are trying not to leave any stone unturned.
2: Police say 44-year-old Elizabeth Waddell from Cary, North Carolina, was last seen at Grand Anse Beach on Wednesday. Are you backing off of produce amid the cyclospora outbreak? You are not alone. A new CBS News poll says that roughly 40% of Americans are now buying or eating less fruits and veggies because of it. A Health Paws survey says the average dog owner is dropping more than $4,200 a year on routine health care. This includes routine vet visits, high-quality food, and preventative medications.
1: $4,200 a year?
2: Yeah, and I would say mine is higher, to be honest with you.
1: Really?
2: Yeah, but I also get a little crazy. Like, every time Carolina coughs or hacks up a lung, I'm like, vet, help.
1: Yes.
2: Yes, I get a little overprotective,
1: if
2: you will.
1: I don't know that we're that high, but it's a lot. I'm not sure.
2: You have multiple dogs. How has it not hit that dollar amount?
1: You know what, Nicole? Sometimes ignorance is bliss. I don't really think I want to know.
2: Okay.
1: I don't think I want to know. I think maybe that's what it is.
2: All right, fair enough.
1: 6 minutes now in front of the hour.
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0: spending time with us. A former hotel in South Carolina has been transformed into something its supporters say is far more meaningful than a place to stay. WCSC Television says the Tunnel to Towers Foundation officially opened a Veterans Village in North Charleston last week, creating a long-term housing community designed to help veterans experiencing homelessness regain stability, independence, and a renewed sense of purpose. The North Charleston location is the foundation's third Veterans Village nationwide, with about 20 more currently under development as part of a larger goal to build more than 100 villages across the country. Resident Mark Delbrock.
1: It's not a handout, it's a hand up. I mean, we pay rent here. It's just been amazing.
0: The village includes on-site case managers, employment assistance, behavioral health services, financial counseling, legal advocacy, and peer support. Utilities and transportation are included in the monthly program fee, which is $1,000 and never exceeds the affordable housing maximum for the area. For Nicole Murray and Dom Savino, I'm Gordon Deal. 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
8: Still searching in Seattle. I'm Dave Anthony, Fox News. For a second gunman in last night's shooting near the Space Needle that sent people running at a food festival and left three people dead, four wounded.
9: Our focus right now is on supporting the victims as SPD and partners continue this investigation.
8: That's Seattle Mayor Katie Wilson. Here's Assistant Police Chief Tyrone Davis.
10: We do have one suspect that is being interviewed. We've recovered two guns. It's one thing to note, one of the four victims that was taken to the hospital was a toddler.
8: A two-year-old boy, now in stable condition. Davis says they believe the two gunmen were shooting at each other. In Germany, police tracked down the suspect in Saturday's Pride Parade attack. Police say he ran at them with a knife, and they shot and killed him the day after the man drove a van into a crowd in Berlin, killing one, injuring 29 others in what's being called an Islamist terror attack. For a third night in a row, the U.S. did not bomb Iran, which says it will not go on the attack so long as that continues.
11: Axios reports that the top U.S. military commander in the Middle East, Admiral Brad Cooper, recommended stopping the bombing campaign around the Strait of Hormuz because it has reached the limit of its effectiveness, according to two sources familiar with knowledge of his position. Now, the White House is making clear that the military option remains on the table, but officials are giving diplomacy and intense economic pressure time to work. The U.S. naval blockade remains in effect, costing the regime hundreds of millions of dollars per day.
8: Fox's Trey Yingston, Tel Aviv, and the pause in fighting as oil prices plunging. WTI down more than 7%, over 8% for Brent crude. President Trump will talk up the economy today, going to Michigan, visiting a GM facility as early voting starts there.
12: Voters in Michigan will choose nominees for open Senate and governor's races and pick candidates across all of Michigan's 13 congressional districts. Trump won Michigan in 2016 and 2024, so both parties see this as a critical state to win over.
8: Fox's Alex Hogan. The primary is August 4th. 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
13: WMBD Radio Local News, I'm Julia Bradley. The St. Jude Memphis to Peoria runners will start heading south early tomorrow morning.
14: 179 runners, 11 cooks, 35 of those runners this year are from St. Jude and Alsac, the hospital are running back. 8 one-day runners from the hospital that could only get off for a day.
13: Co-founder Mike McCoy tells WMBD's The Greg and Dan Show, including the satellite runs, will have 2,500 runners hit the pavement this week, raising money to find a cure for children's cancer. To date, St. Jude Runs has raised over $94 million for St. Jude. All of the runners will meet up outside the Peoria Civic Center Saturday afternoon ahead of the St. Jude Telethon on WEEK-TV. Gas prices are up again. You'll pay an average of $4.22 a gallon in Peoria. That's an 8-cent jump in the last week. AAA's price, a penny higher. It's a painful trend, especially since we're paying nearly a dollar more than this time last year. Gas Buddy analyst Patrick DeHaan says global instability is keeping oil markets volatile. While we saw a slight dip in prices over the weekend, don't expect big relief at the pump yet. Nationally, gas prices are up too, averaging $4.06 a gallon. More news in 30 minutes or as it breaks, and always at WMBDRadio.com.
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6: The 25 News First Alert forecast features dangerous heat and humidity today with the potential for severe storms in the afternoon and evening. Daytime highs will reach the mid to lower 90s with heat index values as high as 110 to 115 degrees possible. Stay cool and stay hydrated. A cold front will then drive the potential for severe storms later in the day with damaging winds as the primary threat. Expect cooler, less humid weather to settle on in starting on Tuesday. I'm 25 News First Alert meteorologist Balance Salivari for WMBD Radio.
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25: Let's check Ag News on the RFD Radio Network. I'm Delos Yonke. Heat and humidity and haze, and today could be even worse than yesterday, according to the National Weather Service, and locations throughout the state calling for either heat advisories or high heat warnings. It will continue into this evening. National Weather Service Lincoln says heat indices of up to 110. National Weather Service in Paducah says heat indices could hit 115 today. Yesterday's conditions sparked several severe weather warnings in southern Illinois. Heat-related illnesses increased significantly during extreme heat and humidity events. Drink plenty of fluids, stay in an air-conditioned room, stay out of the sun, and also check in on relatives and neighbors. Do not let young children or pets be unattended, especially in vehicles. Stay tuned to your local station for updated information. Friday, U.S. Department of Agriculture announced what they call, according to a press release, a coordinated phased reopening of southern cattle ports contingent on Mexico's adherence to the Joint Action Plan. Starting August 24, USDA will open the Douglas, Arizona port of entry to cattle trade, with simultaneously initiating operational steps necessary for subsequent openings at Santa Teresa, New Mexico, and Columbus, New Mexico, adding the reopening timeline will remain flexible and may be adjusted based on Mexico's progress in meeting action plan milestones and addressing critical issues. We'll have more on this story as the week goes on. Meanwhile, last week, U.S. Trade Ambassador Jameson Greer came under fire on tariffs, UMCA, and ag trade during a recent Senate finance hearing, according to our Washington correspondent, Matt Kay.
26: Top finance Democrat Ron Wyden wanted to know if President Trump's threatened 50% tariff on Canada was larger than some levies on China. Overall, not so, Trade Chief Greer told the senator.
27: We have about 45 to 50% on most things coming in from China. We have a small handful of goods, about $20 billion worth of goods coming in from Canada. All the steel and aluminum from China, well over 50%.
26: Finance Chair Mike Crapo wanted to know a realistic timeline for concluding USMCA talks. Greer didn't have one.
27: I'm hopeful that before the end of the year, we can have at least options for President Trump and the leaders of Canada and or Mexico to consider potential interim arrangements.
26: Iowa's Chuck Grant Grassley credited the president with suspending fertilizer import tariffs, but told Greer firms here are monopolizing production. Greer responded,
27: "We want fair competition, whether it comes from import or made domestically. We want to have a level playing field. We want to make sure that our farmers have the inputs they need at a price that makes them competitive."
26: Greer also assured Grassley the U.S. would act if Mexico raised tariffs on U.S. pork over its failure to win U.S. concessions on tomato exports. But Greer defended the broader Trump tariff policy to win foreign trade concessions. Colorado's Michael Bennett wasn't buying it, charging farmers would lose in USMCA talks and the tariff against Canada. Greer took aim.
27: When President Trump left office his first term, we had an ag trade surplus. By the time Biden left, we had an ag trade deficit.
0: With respect,
27: and now
0: Mr.
27: we're back
0: Besser,
27: on the road to surplus.
0: That is not an answer to my question, nor is it an answer to the crisis that our farmers and ranchers are facing.
27: The crisis came from President Biden.
26: The next day, Greer announced Section 301 tariffs against 60 nations over their forced labor imports, replacing temporary duties that expired Friday.
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2: With the RFD Ag Market Summary for this Monday morning, I'm Jim Taylor. Corn steady, beans higher, wheat finishing Friday lower. September corn closing 464 and a quarter, up one quarter. December corn unchanged, 487 and a half. March corn, 503, unchanged. August beans closing, 1248, up 10 and a half. September beans up 9 and a quarter, 1240 and a quarter. November beans, 1253 and a half, up 9 and three quarters. September wheat closing, 678, down 18 and a quarter. December wheat down 18 and a quarter, 695 and a half. March wheat, 711 and a quarter, down 18. August bean meal, 331.30, up $1.40. August bean oil on Friday, 74.33, down $1.26. Current electronic overnight trading, September corn down 13, December corn down 13 and a quarter, and March corn down 13 and a half, 489 and a half. August beans in the overnight down 33 and a quarter, September beans down 33 and three quarters, and November beans down 34 and a quarter, 1219 and a quarter. September wheat in the overnight down 8 and a quarter, December wheat down 8 and a quarter, March wheat 702 and three quarters down 8 and a half. Outside markets this morning, September Brent crude oil down 766, 89.12. The August gold contract up 24.80, 40.95.60. Livestock trade from Friday, August feeders 345.32 up $1.55. September feeder cattle 341.45 up $1.60. August live cattle 227.07 up $1.67. October live cattle 222.50 up $1.12. August lean hogs on Friday 102.85 up 70 cents. October lean hogs 89.02 up 12 cents. Illinois direct barrels and gilts trading steady on Friday 60-70. That's the RFD Ag Market Summary for this Monday morning, and this is the RFD Radio Network.
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10: 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The round barns at the University of Illinois are under renovation and a special donation ceremony last month on campus. Our own Jim Taylor covered the event.
11: What an event at the University of Illinois celebrating a $10 million estate gift for the three round barns on campus. We're speaking with Dr. Jim Lowe with the U of I College of Veterinary Medicine. First up, what do the three barns represent for a former student and a current professor with the University of Illinois?
12: I think they represent everything that's great about the university. It's innovation. It was cutting edge. It was designed at sharing information. The history of these barns is amazing. They were built in 1908, 1910, and 1912. And this 1908 barn was really, they called it the 20-acre farm. It was to prove that small farms could be super efficient. The dairy industry was terrible, and at that time, the economics were interesting. And so we had some faculty went out and recruited a guy from Indiana to build the barn, and there's actually a patent on the joint between the sidewall and the truss. And that was the unique piece. And then they evolved that. The middle barn was built in 10. And it's actually the horse barn, so they could run the horses. And then the big barn was built in 12. And it's really the modern one. And that's there were cows in there when I was an undergrad, and we got to mess around. That was in the 80s, which was not yesterday. That building, it was even in the 80s, it was, you know, 80 years or 70 years old at that point, was fantastically efficient. And so here is all this forward thinking, all this carrying on, and this legacy. And now we have a chance to preserve that and show it off. And we actually filmed a course in the 12 barn 10 years ago now. Doesn't seem it was that long, an online course that we've shared. So it's been all over the globe, but it's a special spot. And we actually went in that course and said, here's how this building works and here how it's innovative. And this is everything good about the university.
11: And would you say the truest symbol of the University of Illinois at Urbana-Champaign is these three round barns?
12: besides the alma mater, I think it's one of the iconic spots, right? And it's really a shame. They've really fallen in bad shape. It takes a lot of money to restore these things. And we were trying to start as a college to do the east barn, the old barn, which is in the worst shape. But with this gift, we can really get them all watertight again. So we'll stop the degradation. Now, we're not doing anything on the inside. We're just getting them sealed up. And so then that's the next round to say, what do we do to make them super useful for campus? We're the stewards as the college. We're not, these were at one point animal science, and the campus had them, and then we've got them. But this is a campus resource, and our job is to steward those to make this a public space that people can come rejoin that mission with the university.
11: But it's nice to see that legacy and history matter, and especially for something that's important to your life, where, like I said, you were a student here in the 80s and now a longtime professor with College of Vet Med. So what about history and legacy and these three barns?
12: Well, I think when you come back to be faculty, so I spent the first 20 years of my career in the outside world and came back. When you come to be faculty, you realize very quickly that we think in generations, not your career, right? The university's been here 150 some years now. It'll be here another 150, hopefully. So we're thinking generationally, not daily. And so this is part of that generation thing. And so how do we think big, long-term impact? That's our job as faculty. These barns are part of that symbol, and this gives us a chance to share that to the next generation.
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18: This is the early morning weather report for Monday from meteorologist Paul Otto for listeners on the RFD Radio Network. Even though today is the direct opposite of comfortable, especially over the entire western half of the state, I can tell you that temperature relief will come back not once but twice over the next 15 days. And late this week and into the weekend is that next opportunity. Although the low temperatures each morning will not include the 50s like we had last week, most likely just some low to middle 60s, and each afternoon will carry with it slightly below normal temperatures, but a little bit of humidity still, a moderate, rather than those low humidity levels that we had last week. For now, extreme summer-like temperatures, steamy time statewide through late this evening. Western half of the state will experience temperatures in the middle to upper 90s today, and heat indices of 105 to 108, while eastern Illinois will see highs near 90, maybe up to 92, with heat indexes of 96 to 98 degrees. And there are signs that minor cooling influence will come in from the north to hold off a permanent return of these above normal temperatures for now, and an initial move towards normal for tomorrow, and then slightly below normal temperatures by the end of the period. as we get into Friday and Saturday. Precipitation will arrive as strong scattered thunderstorms, mainly to northeast Illinois from a weak northeasterly flow that's going to kick in by early tomorrow afternoon and will influence northeast Illinois and only northeast Illinois. The rest of the state will be rain-free until we get to Friday morning, where storms will move in from Missouri into western parts of the state and continue into the afternoon over central Illinois. Coverage will be the greatest over the western half of the state, as the storms will likely die off as they go into eastern portions of the state, leaving, therefore, southeast Illinois likely to finish with below normal precipitation. This has been Freeze Notice. 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
1: We'll get going in about 15 minutes or so. It's 5:28. It's Monday. It is a very muggy day. Heat advisory or heat warning all day long until 9 tonight. This humidity is something else. Hey, on the show today, good morning, first of all. I was gone on Friday. Good to be back. On the show today, Dave Johnson, Pearl Technology. We're going to delve into something that is kind of a favorite subject of the Greg and Dan show, and that is how AI is impacting the arts, specifically music. We've been playing around with that around here every once in a while. It's kind of amazing and creepy, and I'm worried about musicians and such. Also, Chris Setti from the Greater Peoria Economic Development Council on Mondays at 7:40, bringing in Doug Cruitt. Doug's the head guy over at Distillery Labs, right outside of our window, actually. That would be Fulton and Adams. Beautiful place. Cool stuff going on in there. They're celebrating their second birthday, their second anniversary. Brand new Vice President of Advancement at Bradley University, Jane Walsh, is going to come by, explain what's going on these days at Bradley, which is a laundry list of things positive happening over there. But also an invitation to us, all of us, to a birthday party. Lydia Moss Bradley's birthday party is Thursday this week. Some details on that coming up. And Music Monday with Mark. If you're a U2 fan, U2 has got a new tune out. That's pretty cool. And we will do that at 8:40. Dan's still out. Yvonne Greer is in. She'll be popping in here in a little bit. And we will begin the Monday version of the Greg and Dan show. Last week of July, people, we made it. We made it to the end of July. You know, this is this weather that we're having right now would be stereotypical of something that we're not experiencing this year, and that's the Heart of Illinois Fair. This would be perfect Heart of Illinois fair weather we're around this year. All right, it's 5:30. It's time for news. We'll go Fox first, then Julia Bradley, then the Greg and Dan show. Good morning.
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3: Fox News, I'm CJ Papa. Cops in Seattle believe two people opened fire at each other, killing three people, wounding several others, including a two-year-old child. Seattle Assistant Chief of Special Operations Tyrone Davis.
4: One of the shooters, that person gave up and was taken into custody.
3: Davis says they're actively searching for the other alleged gunman, Seattle Mayor Katie Wilson.
5: Our focus right now is on supporting the victims.
3: It's happening during a food festival. A pause in U.S. strikes inside Iran.
7: The White House is making clear that the military option remains on the table, but officials are giving diplomacy and intense economic pressure time to work. The U.S. naval blockade remains in effect, costing the regime hundreds of millions of dollars per day.
3: That's Fox's Trey Yanks in Tel Aviv. But the Jordanian army says it downed two drones, no casualties or material damage reported. 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
8: WMBD Radio Local News. I'm Julia Bradley. The suspect accused of causing a fatal hit and run in Peoria early Thursday morning has been arrested in St. Louis. Peoria Police and Illinois State Police say a warrant for 36-year-old Shamar Greenlee was issued after he was identified as the driver that allegedly caused that crash near Maryland and McClure. The crash killed 17-year-old Isis Horn of Peoria. Greenlee was arrested later in the day Friday by the Woodson Terrace Police Department in St. Louis. Police say he's being held in the St. Louis County Jail awaiting extradition to Peoria. Work to install a new ice plant at the Peoria Civic Center is about halfway done. 25 News reports the around $5 million project began in May and is replacing a system that was around since the Civic Center was built 43 years ago. Operations Director Will Kennedy says high-quality ice for the Rivermen is just one part of that project.
9: We're also installing a new Dasher system as part of that, and that'll provide a better viewing experience for the patrons. It's a seamless, so it'll eliminate most of the poles, so we can give a clearer viewing for the patrons.
8: The updates include 5 inches of new concrete, 9 miles of new pipes, and an eco-friendly cooling system. The work is expected to be done by October. The top disc golfers from around the world are back in central Illinois this week. Events with the 16th edition of the Ledgestone Open are underway, with the pro tournaments taking place Thursday through Sunday in Eureka, Pekin, and Morton. Tournament founder and event director Nate Heinold says it's the biggest tournament in the world for the professionals and amateurs.
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12: The 25 News First Alert forecast features dangerous heat and humidity today with the potential for severe storms in the afternoon and evening. Daytime highs will reach the mid to lower 90s with heat index values as high as 110 to 115 degrees possible. Stay cool and stay hydrated. A cold front will then drive the potential for severe storms later in the day with damaging winds as the primary threat. Expect cooler, less humid weather to settle on in starting on Tuesday. I'm 25 News First Alert meteorologist Balint Silivari for WMBD Radio.
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16: Yeah, it's steamy this morning and moisture-rich. You'll be using that windshield wiper. Some of the roads are damp, too, just because of the air. And overall, though, the rush hour here getting off to a good start, and we'll keep an eye on I-474, and that's where there were lane closures between Springfield Road and I-74 last week. They could go further west over to the Illinois River where they start at one point, so we'll just have to see. Right now, all lanes are open on I-474 in Tazewell County. I'm Ken Zersky, UfteringAutoGroup.com, Traffic 1.
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10: 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It's the Greg and Dan Show. I'm the Greg part. The Dan part is being played by Yvonne Greer today.
11: Good morning.
10: Good to see you. Over there is the Julia part.
12: Good morning.
10: That was very nice. Ken is down the way. Ken, I'll tell you, this is how humid it is. Ken has brought back his afro. When he was a young man, he used to have an afro. He tells me. I've never seen the pictures.
12: Oh, man.
10: But today, it's just popped like a bowl full of popcorn. Paige is here. Paige Cole.
13: The pager.
10: She's in the producer hut.
12: Hut one, hut two.
10: And there you go.
12: All our windows are fogged over.
10: I hate this. I'm not kidding you.
12: Yeah.
10: I don't mind hot. I don't mind super cold. I hate it when it's so wet.
12: And humid.
10: Your papers are just...
12: Everything's sticky.
10: You get out of your car, you wear glasses, you can't see nothing.
13: I'm going to need a hat before this show is over.
10: Laughing at you, like, do you have hats at your desk or something? Yeah, I got hats over
12: I got
10: there.
12: A couple.
10: I got a couple of them over there. I want to introduce you to something. Yvonne, we briefly talked about this the last couple of days. I said something to you, and you were like, what? And then I said, huh? And you said, what? And what we're talking about is corn sweat.
13: Yeah.
10: Corn sweat.
12: A real thing.
10: It is a real thing.
12: Mm-hmm.
10: I'm going to read you a little bit that I looked up this morning. So corn sweat, a corn plant, it pulls water out of the ground and releases it through tiny pores in the leaves in a process called transpiration. It's similar to how we sweat,
12: mm-hmm.
10: except it's pulling moisture out of the ground. This is the part that is mind-blowing. One corn plant. Will release about a gallon of water a day into the atmosphere.
12: And you think how many acres of corn there are here in central Illinois?
10: 1 acre is 35,000 plants.
12: Wow.
10: That's tens of thousands of gallons of water going into the atmosphere, mm-hmm. which makes your hair fall.
12: Hmm. Or makes mine get super duper curly.
10: You and Ken are curly. tens of millions of acres of corn just in Illinois.

0: Iowa, Indiana, Nebraska. It really does affect the weather.
1: Mm-hmm. Wow.
0: That's what this is really, because right now, I don't know if we drove over the weekend, the corn plants are enormous.
2: Oh, they're high.
0: Oh, my God.
2: Yeah.
0: So that makes the heat index go up and so on and so forth. They really can measure this. The meteorological people can measure it. But it is just amazing to me.
1: So is that how the plant keeps itself cool?
0: I don't know.
1: I mean, what process does that?
0: Transpiration, I guess so. Like perspiration, yeah. Transpiration.
2: Well, and it may keep it from absorbing in the kernels themselves, because they might expand and get all weird.
0: Have you, you don't want weird kernels.
2: Weird kernel.
0: Do you eat much corn on the
2: I will tell you, we just had corn off the cob because that's how we like it.
0: Yeah.
2: We cut it off and we made something last night that was so good.
0: What is it?
2: It's called honey butter corn. I saw the recipe on Facebook.
0: Sure.
2: It's super easy. I'm going to tell you right now.
0: Go.
2: You need 2 cups of corn. You can make it with cans, but it's not as good.
0: Okay.
2: 2 cups of corn, a tablespoon of honey, 2 tablespoons of butter, and then I think it's like a half a teaspoon of salt and a quarter teaspoon of pepper.
0: Okay.
2: And then 2 ounces
0: bourbon.
2: Of cream cheese.
0: Oh, cream cheese.
2: It is so good.
0: And then you just
2: good.
0: Stir it up.
2: You just stir it up and maybe you put it in the microwave for a minute so it gets hot again. Cheese. It is so good. And we made it with hot honey, you know, like you use on your chicken or whatever.
0: Because
2: we didn't have the regular, but it was divine. So good.
0: A couple things about the corn on the cob. Lately, we buy it occasionally, right?
2: Mm-hmm.
0: Occasionally.
2: Yeah.
0: But lately...
3: It's been so good.
0: It has been so delicious. Yeah. We get the bicolored ones. There's like
2: but the white and the yellow.
0: The white and the yellow. Mm-hmm. Mm-hmm. And really good. I don't know if those are local or not that we're getting at the store. The other thing, this is a tip for all you murderers out there.
2: What?
0: If you are ever invited to eat corn and you then think you might commit a crime, do it like Julia does, which makes me suspecting her. You cut the corn off the cob because the cob eaten with your teeth leaves DNA.
2: Oh.
0: So if you want to commit a crime right after you ate corn,
2: okay.
0: Don't. I did really read that the other day.
1: Cut the corn off or take the cob with you is what you're saying.
2: One or the
0: point.
2: Other.
0: Never thought about that.
2: Good idea.
0: Hey, I'm gonna commit a crime. Hey, could you hand me my cob? Can you hand me my cob?
1: Or your glass or your fork? Or
2: I'm not leaving it here.
0: So what's everybody doing? Are we good? It's the last week of July already. Mm. Can you believe that?
2: Getting ready for vacation.
0: Oh, Julia's going to go on vacation.
2: We're making the cross-country trek to Phoenix, Arizona.
0: Lord, I hope your air conditioner's working.
2: Yeah, well, we're renting a van because we have so many people we're taking.
0: Cool.
2: And,
1: that could be fun.
0: That will be fun. You got road snacks. We got to work on that
2: snacks.
0: This week.
2: We got snacks. We're going to have Twizzlers.
0: Road
2: and
0: games.
2: Dots, pretzels. And, yeah, we got road games.
0: And then who's going to be driving?
2: I will be driving. Tony will be driving. And Shannon will be driving.
0: Okay.
2: So we got a rotation.
0: You guys all practice. No, we can't stop yells. We're making good time. And everybody be quiet for 5 minutes. Can everybody be quiet for just five minutes?
2: Mm-hmm.
0: So I don't go nuts. Speaking of five, it's 5:45 on WMBD. Dan is out today and Yvonne is in. We'll check traffic and weather coming up in a little bit. We went to a wedding. We'll talk more about this a little bit later. Yvonne and I went to a wedding over the weekend.
2: I love weddings.
0: A wedding where I only barely knew the bride. I knew her when she was little.
2: Mm-hmm.
0: Didn't know the groom. And I still cried.
2: Aw.
0: It's pretty.
1: Weddings are lovely.
2: They are beautiful.
0: Weddings are lovely. Everybody's happy. Well, I assumed everybody was.
2: Mostly.
0: Here's the deal. When you don't know anybody, if there's any tension going on, I don't know what it is. I don't know if that guy doesn't like that guy or not. I don't care. But it was fun, and we went to a beautiful place called the Black Iris.
1: Black Iris Estate.
0: Estate.
2: Ooh.
0: Smack dab in the middle of Carmel, Indiana, and it's just this out. It's like Ravinia out there, west of town, off of whatever road that is, out on the west side of town. And it's just an outdoor place. It was beautiful. Outdoor.
2: A lake?
0: There was a stream.
1: Stream. I don't know what.
0: Outdoor a chapel kind of thing.
2: Oh,
1: with vines. And
0: vines. And yeah, it was hard to understand what was going
1: little
0: on there.
1: Little bridge.
0: It was nice. It was fun. And Carmel, Indiana, the roundabout capital of the world. You can't go 100 yards without going through a roundabout there. It's unbelievable. On the show today, we're going to talk about one of Yvonne's favorite subjects, one of your favorite subjects, Julia. Oh. Is both of you guys are musicians, music
2: singers.
0: You're both singers.
1: Mm-hmm.
0: And today, Dave Johnson wants to talk about AI as it relates to the arts, specifically some music.
1: I'm psyched. I've always wanted to know more about this.
0: And how it's going to go. It's a little scary to me because I like the music too much. The music
2: It sounds
0: is,
2: too good, doesn't it?
0: It's too good. Yeah, it's I really like it. So we'll get to that. We're also going to celebrate the second anniversary of Distillery Lab. Chrisetti's bringing in Doug Cruitt. Doug's the head of Distillery Lab over there. And meet Jane Walsh. She's the new vice president of advancement at Bradley University. They're going to have a big party for Lydia Moss Bradley, her birthday, on Thursday. We're all invited.
2: A little hoop-de-doo.
0: A hoop-de and a do. And then Mark Algini's coming in at 8:40. We'll do some. Do you like you too, Julia?
2: Do you like YouTube?
1: I do.
0: Yeah. I don't. I like them, what they do for the world. They're nice people. But I don't really love their music. But they have a new song, which is a little bit out of the box. Nobody saw that coming. So we'll do that with Mark Algini as well. All right, Jules, we'll see you in a little bit.
2: Bye, guys.
0: 5:48 on WMBD. Yvonne's in for Danny. She'll check the traffic. Or I'm sorry, she'll check the weather right after Ken checks traffic in just a couple of minutes. Bradley University. Well, we just mentioned Bradley there a moment ago. We are looking at August 1st is Saturday. Why is that important to Bradley? Well, that is the opening of the application for the fall 2027 semester. So if you've got a high schooler and they've been thinking about what they're going to do, now is when you can apply starting Saturday to Bradley University. With the new president, Jim Shadid, with all kinds of new things going on, the new Williams Dining Hall, the Harper Hall dorm redo that they're going to make beautiful, Zaleski Recreation Complex, the pickleball courts and the bandshell. 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All right, we're going to check the weather in just a couple of seconds. Ken Zerske standing by. What's going on, boy?
3: Hello, guys.
0: You got your perm working today?
3: I did have a perm back when I was in high school.
0: I remember. I always wanted to see that. Yeah. And I thought with this humidity.
3: I had locks.
0: Did you have
3: curly locks?
0: Curly locks.
3: I didn't like it.
0: That is hilarious. Hey, Yvonne's here, Ken. Ken,
3: hey, Yvonne. How are you?
2: Great.
3: You guys were in an area I'm familiar with. The whole Fishers, Carmel, Indiana.
0: Yeah.
3: That's where we went for the band competition, but my daughter always stayed at a hotel. The band stayed at a hotel there in Fishers. I know some friends from Fishers, too. Nice area.
0: It's very nice. Mm-hmm. But, man, the roundabout capital of the world is over there.
3: Oh, yes, there yes,
0: so
3: it is.
0: Many
3: right. Yes, yes.
0: And they're two-lane roundabouts.
3: Yeah.
0: And everybody's going fast. And you better not mess up. You're going to be in trouble over
3: there. Yeah, you're an out-of-towner.
0: Yeah, yes, absolutely. Yeah.
3: Everything hey, today, people people with glasses, you walk outside, they're going to be going, hey, where am I? It just fogs up instantly.
0: Yeah, it's not good because, let's review, the reason I wear glasses, I can't see.
3: Right.
0: So you take the glasses off because you can't really see then, and then I'm not any better. I'm just without my glasses. That's it.
3: Take a familiar walk.
0: Yes, make sure you know what you're doing.
3: Yes.
0: All right, brother, let's do this thing.
3: Yeah, and boy, it is just moisture-rich out there, isn't it? You can see it and feel it, see it and feel it. Why did I say that twice?
0: Say that one more time.
3: I was going to say see it on your windshield because you're probably going to use your windshield wiper. I didn't use mine. Jeez. And it's damp, and some roads are just because of the air. So that's what we have to deal with so far this morning. But overall, a good start. We'll see where they may set up the lane closures on I-474. Last week, Springfield Road to I-74, but currently all lanes are open. That's all the work there in Tazewell County. I'm Ken Zerske, UpgradingAutoGroup.com, Traffic 1.
0: Hey, before you leave, Ken, I started to say this, and then I lost my mind. I just want to say this. I meant to say it the other day when Yvonne was in for Danny on Thursday.
3: Mm-hmm.
0: This is always fun for the three of us.
3: Oh, yeah, right.
0: We go back 20-some years, 25 years ago,
3: yep.
0: when we all three worked together
3: yes.
0: at WLS in Chicago.
2: Crazy.
3: That's right.
0: And then here we are all these years later. Every right. time this happens, that makes me happy. All right, buddy. We'll talk to you in a little bit. That's Ken. There's Yvonne in for Danny.
1: The WMED weather forecast for today, starting out a warm one. Partly cloudy skies today, scattered storms in the afternoon and evening. Few strong to severe storms are possible this evening with wind southwest 10 to 15 miles per hour. Our afternoon high today will be 94 degrees. Tomorrow, partly cloudy and 86. Wednesday, sunny and 84. And Thursday, mostly sunny with a high of 85. Right now, 79 degrees in Peoria at WMBD.
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0: No, it ain't. It ain't cool in here. It's the Greg and Dan Show on WMBD, high atop the 12th floor of the Civic Center Plaza in the UptringChevy.com studios. The Uptring people are not in charge of our air conditioning, but I tell you, we could use some help. I'm not going to complain, though. Here we go. We're safe. We're good. Yvonne's in for Danny on this Monday.
1: Good day, mate.
0: Yvonne's Australian.
1: Crikey.
0: Just for today. Just for today. I dare you to do the entire show with an Australian accent.
1: I only got one more, and that's shrimp on the barbie.
0: Including so. All the guests. Every guest, I want you to just say those innocuous or obtuse words. Hey, I want to. Can I read you something?
1: Sure.
0: You know our friend Andy Driscoll?
1: Yes.
0: Remember him? Remember that guy?
1: Love Andy.
0: Andy runs over there the Orpheum Theater.
1: In Galesburg.
0: In Galesburg. He posted this yesterday, and I just wanted to share it because I thought it was so cool. One of the gifts of live entertainment is how it can connect us to memories of the past. Last night, as I watched Mark Neiser, 4D, that's the name of his show, I was transported to when I was 14 on a Sunday night at my grandparents' house, Ike and Betty Mason. We would very often spend our Sunday afternoons at their house watching football, playing games, having a great dinner, always with salads and wooden bowls, playing piano and singing, watching 60 Minutes, and for a brief period, concluding the day with an episode of the Smothers Brothers. When Mark was doing his yo-yo bit, he's kind of a magician juggler kind of fellow. Mm-hmm. When he was doing his yo-yo bit, I felt like I was sitting there next to my grandpa in front of the fire, watching the show with Tommy Smothers doing his yo-yo man. Ike Mason, that's his grandpa, taught me so much about leadership, business, stewardship, responsibility, and charity. He gave me my first job mowing his lawn for $10, but only after I learned and put in practice the principles of The Richest Man in Babylon, which is a story. He was my last grandparent to move on from Earth, and I miss them all deeply. But this day, and in that moment, sitting at the historic Orpheum Theater, I felt him there. After the show, I was helping Mark tear down, and I told him what that bit reminded me of. And he said with a huge smile, "I was on that show 2 times. You probably saw me." And then he wrote, "Yep, me and my grandpa did." Oh, dude, that kills me. That is a beautiful thing, Andy. I'm glad that went well for you. We got a lot going on in our community this week. I think there is a reception for our new president of ICC, Dr. Roll. That's happening this week. Lydia Moss Bradley birthday on Thursday. I'm going to say this again because I just get the biggest buzz out of this. Yvonne has a friend named Sheila. Sheila lives in Florida. Sheila and Yvonne went to high school together. They reconnected recently. I mean, you're connected, but
11: well,
0: I mean, just
11: 40th high school reunion.
0: I didn't want to tell people you were blowing it off. You were blowing off your 40th reunion because Sheila said, "Hey, I'm going to the women's professional baseball game in Springfield. Why don't you guys meet us down there?" And so you talked about it to me, and I was like, whatever. I didn't really care that much, but I'll go. And now I'm totally in. I am totally in. We're going to interview the commissioner of the league. The history of this thing is so interesting to me. The first ever paid professional women's baseball game happened in Springfield in 1875 against the Blondes, played the Brunettes. That was the team names. And I don't know how long that league lasted, but it lasted for a while. And so that's where all of these games for this entire season, something like 32 games, as they get started, are all going to happen in Springfield.
11: And the very first game is this Saturday.
0: And the very first game is Saturday, and we're going. And I am beyond strangely happy about it for somebody who was uncommitted to it. All right, it's 6 o'clock on WMBD. It's time to download that WMBD radio app and take us everywhere. 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You go to the App Store, you plug in WMBD radio. Right now it's news time. 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
13: They were shooting at each other. I'm Dave Anthony, Fox News. But many others were caught in the crossfire last night in Seattle, sending people running at a food festival near the Space Needle.
14: One of the victims at Harborview Medical Center did not survive their injuries. So now we have a total of 3 fatalities out of those 7 victims.
13: Seattle Assistant Police Chief Tyrone Davis says they took one shooter into custody.
14: There was another person that we believe that was also involved that fled the scene. And officers began an active search for that person.
13: Last night in Germany, police tracked down the suspect in Saturday's Pride Parade attack that left 1 dead and 29 wounded. And when he came at them with a knife, he was shot dead.
15: On Saturday, thousands gathered in Berlin to celebrate and to protest. On Sunday, many returned to mourn. Eric Müller among them.
16: The black and bad day for the whole community in Germany, European and the whole world.
15: Police say the van attack on the LGBTQ pride event in Germany's capital was an Islamist terror attack.
13: Fox's Jonathan Savage. The U.S. did not bomb Iran overnight. It's now 3 straight nights without attacks. After 13 straight days of resumed American bombing, Iran says as long as that pause continues, it won't go on the attack. U.S. Ambassador to the U.N. Mike Waltz tells Fox News Sunday talks continue trying to end the conflict.
17: We've had both Iman and Iran and a number of our other negotiators engaged at every level.
13: Ukraine has gotten involved.
18: According to Ukrainian President Volodymyr Zelensky, this weekend Ukrainian forces struck Iranian vessels that were carrying military cargo between Russia and Iran in the Caspian Sea. Now, the Iranians responded by saying the strikes cannot go unanswered. There are a lot of moving parts in the region, but there's also an ongoing U.S. military buildup to give President Trump a variety of options moving forward.
13: Fox's Trey Yingst in Tel Aviv, and as the fighting is on hold, oil prices plunge, WTI down more than 7%, over 8% for Brent crude. Gas prices, though, up 11 cents from last Monday. 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
2: WMBD Radio Local News. I'm Julia Bradley. Gas prices are up in Peoria. You'll pay an average of $4.22 a gallon today. That's an 8-cent jump since last week. AAA's price is a penny higher. It's a painful trend, especially since we're paying nearly a dollar more than this time last year. Gas Buddy analyst Patrick DeHaan says global instability is keeping oil markets volatile. While we saw a slight dip in the prices over the weekend, don't expect any big relief at the pump yet. Nationally, gas prices are up too, averaging $4.06 a gallon this morning. The St. Jude Memphis to Peoria Run returns for its 45th year this week. 179 runners and support staff will hit the road tomorrow, headed for the research hospital that's been saving young lives for decades. In 1982, doctors told the run's co-founder, Mike McCoy, he'd never see cancer patients run with them, but that's been happening for 25 years.
19: When you consider that they took the average person that lives from cancer treatment from 8% to now over 75% as an average, and ALL, the most common form, almost to 90%, that's huge.
2: McCoy tells WMBD's Greg and Ann Show a total of 2,500 runners will hit the pavement this week, raising money for St. Jude Children's Research Hospital. To date, they've raised over $94 million, and they'll all converge on the Peoria Civic Center Saturday afternoon ahead of the St. Jude Telethon. One of the best seasons in Peoria City Soccer's young history came to an end Friday night. The Carp fell to the host Flint City Bucks 4-0 in the U.S. League II Central Conference Championship game in Michigan. The loss ends Peoria City's year in the national quarterfinals. This season saw the Carp win a division championship for the first time. More news in 30 minutes or as it breaks, and always at WMBDRadio.com.
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21: The 25 News First Alert forecast features dangerous heat and humidity today with the potential for severe storms in the afternoon and evening. Daytime highs will reach the mid to lower 90s with heat index values as high as 110 to 115 degrees possible. Stay cool and stay hydrated. A cold front will then drive the potential for severe storms later in the day with damaging winds as the primary threat. Expect cooler, less humid weather to settle on in starting on Tuesday. I'm 25 News First Alert meteorologist Balint Salivari for WMBD Radio.
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3: Yeah, we're getting calls now that the fog is so thick along Route 116. It's about 100 feet visibility. That's about it. That's just west of Peoria there on Route 116 or between Farmington and Peoria. So it is thick in areas here. It's just rich moisture and heat and all that here this morning. So just allow yourself a little extra time. Overall, though, good start as we're seeing all lanes open on I-474 in Tazewell County, and we'll just have to see where they set up that work this week. Last week, it was west of Springfield Road to I-74. Then go far west is the Illinois River. Basically, this is all work in Tazewell County on I-474. Again, currently all lanes open. 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
0: All right, if you're trying to get that job done, that work done this week, you might have to dodge a little rain, but you'll have the right equipment if you head over to German Bliss. Right now, the tractors, depending on what you're looking for, the big boys, the LX 2620 series, you can save up to $5,000 on those. 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
0: Greg and Dan Show on WMBD. Greg Benton and Dan DiOrio, but Danny is out today. I'm the Greg. That's Yvonne Greer in for Dan.
2: Good morning.
0: 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Okay, I will venture to say, I'm going to venture.
2: Venture.
0: And then I'm going to say that the big news story that affects most of us today is literally outside your window. It is the weather. The weather around here today for a big chunk of the Midwest, heat indices that are like heat warnings.
2: Heat warning till 9 p.m.
0: 9 p.m.?
2: Yes.
0: Look at me. Take extra clothes to work.
2: Because the humidity is at 95% already at 6 a.m.
0: Okay. I'm sorry. 95%? And it's not raining. Rain's only 100%.
2: Rain's coming.
0: Yeah, I know. Actually, I joked about an hour ago. I don't know if you were here yet when in the building or in the room when I said it. This is typical Heart of Illinois fair weather. The choking humidity followed by a big storm that blows everything over. And we don't have the fair this year. And so, by the way, sidebar, don't know all the answers to this. I said something to somebody the other day about the fair being done. And they said, "Oh no, it's just not there. It's just not this year." Now I know Expo Gardens will not
2: be
0: the host, but if anybody knows anything about that, shoot me an email because that was the first I had heard of that. I thought it was just done, and somebody said, "Oh no, it's not done. It's just postponed this year because of the Expo Gardens sale, and then they'll find another place for it. But anyway, the bigger story, this heat dome is putting cities like everywhere from Phoenix, Vegas, Minneapolis, St. Louis under extreme heat warnings. Temperatures are expected to reach into triple digits. The heat index between 105 and 115 in much of that part. The heat is expected to persist across much of the central and southern United States through at least tonight, as you said. And a cold front then should start bringing cooler temperatures to the upper Midwest earlier or later this week. The heat comes as a pattern of severe weather and storms will roll through the Great Lakes, Ohio Valley, and Mid-Atlantic East Coast through Wednesday. We could use a good old storm to blow this out of here. Now, we were talking about corn sweat earlier. Mm-hmm. Corn sweat does contribute to this. A single corn plant puts a gallon of water into the atmosphere a day. So if you have on a typical acre, anywhere from 30,000 to 35,000 corn plants, that's a lot of water going up.
1: A lot of gallons of water.
0: That's a lot of gallons. So keep it. And then we heard reports from Ken, the fog is foggy in certain spots.
1: And I would imagine it's cyclical, right? Because we had so much rain this spring that the grounds are still relatively saturated. No?
0: I don't know. I've been watering our yard because I feel like our yard's going.
1: But it's been so hot on the flip side of that, so maybe not.
0: Yeah, I'm not sure. Now, I'm sorry that Yvonne and I are here today, but that means it's because we didn't win the Mega Millions or Powerball jackpot. Not sorry we're here, but I was planning on taking a shot at that. And we did. We bought tickets. Nobody won either, so they continue to grow. $1.5 billion in combined. If you put them together, it's $1.5 billion.
1: I always say that, like, that's the big joke. I won this Mega Million, right. So now I'm not going to work anymore ever. I don't know if I could really do that. I like work.
0: I also think about that sometimes. The fantasy's great. That's it. I'm just going to do what I want. That would be dangerous for me.
1: Yeah.
0: That would be a very dangerous thing. I should not do that. I have to have something to occupy my brain
1: and my
0: time.
1: But even when we go on vacation, by day 4 or 5, you're like, well, we should be heading back.
0: I would agree with that. So good luck to everybody. Now, what I do fantasize about those things, however, is your ability to help people.
1: Yeah.
0: Like, seriously, if you won, I don't know, it's $800 million, you get half of that or you get a third of that, whatever it is, more money than most of us
1: could spend.
0: Would know what to do with. But, man, it would be fun to be able to go, you know, I'll send those kids to college or I'll help that grandma over there pay off her whatever it would be. I think it would be fascinating to do.
1: That would be awesome.
0: I also think you might need a bodyguard.
1: Because folks coming out of the woodwork to ask you for money.
0: I think people would get aggressive about that. And so you would need a big old dude who just follows you around, and then he's got a pocket full of money. And then you're like, I can't. Then you go, you meet the person, you go, oh, hi, Nancy, blah, blah, blah. Carl's going to talk to you. And then Carl takes Nancy over there and hands her $1,000 or something. That's how I've already got it in my head.
1: Well, then Carl's going to need a bodyguard. Everybody's going to figure out.
0: No, Carl,
1: he's
0: you should
1: the dude
0: see
1: with
0: Carl.
1: The money.
0: You should see Carl. No.
1: Okay.
0: He's not going to need trouble. 6:15. Now there is now we're back to not shooting at Iran for 3 days now. I think we've been since Friday, which sent the oil prices down. So that will be interesting to see what that does
1: to the stock market and gas prices.
0: However, as Julia has been reporting this morning from our friends at Gas Buddy here in the last week, of course, that was before a lot of this happened. Our gas prices are 8.5 cents higher. On average, $4.22 per gallon is what we are paying. Yvonne and I drove over the weekend to Indianapolis, and it is not lost on me that people's just...
1: Still a lot of folks on the road.
0: Dude, it's unbelievable. I think it's almost record numbers. I don't know if that's accurate or not. But I don't recall when you drive. It used to be you drive, you know, there's cars, but not packed. It was packed most of that drive. And that's a lot of gasoline we're burning.
1: Mm-hmm.
0: So I don't know what's going on with that. Other stuff going on in our news. Here's one for you. Amazon. Amazon is settling a lawsuit. Today is the deadline for you to be part of this class action lawsuit if it affects you. It has to do with Prime. The allegations are this. The FTC accused Amazon of tricking customers into joining Prime without clear consent and intentionally making the cancellation process
1: difficult,
0: confusing and difficult.
1: Yes. Right. That is the case with a lot of streaming services as well. It's like you can sign up with the touch of a button while you're watching a show. You want to see this? Click this button. And then when you try to get rid of it, it's like, which button do I need to click again?
0: I'm sorry. You can't do that. Financial penalty. Amazon agreed to pay $1.5 billion, with a B, in consumer refunds and a $1 billion civil penalty. So Amazon now must use clear decline buttons, display upfront subscription costs, and allow users to cancel through the same simple method they used to sign up. Here's the beauty of Amazon. It's so simple to buy something, and then it just comes, and it's, we were just talking about this a couple days ago, weren't we? It's
1: almost miraculous.
0: It's miraculous. So you know darn well they can make getting out of Prime miraculous as well.
1: Certainly.
0: But they don't. So here's the deal. Everybody's going to get some money, but you got to apply for it by the end of today. Today is the deadline, and you go to the, just click on the Federal Trade Commission, Google Federal Trade Commission Amazon lawsuit, and there's a form you can fill out, and you will get this dollar amount. Everybody's getting the same amount. Ready? You excited? What do you think it is?
1: I'm going to say it's
0: $1.5 billion. What'd you say?
1: 50 bucks.
0: Oh, my God. That's amazing. It's 51. Very well done. Yeah, everybody gets 51 bucks. That's crazy. But only if you tried to get you. Oh, and by the way, it was between June 23rd of 2019 and June 23rd of 2025, if you signed up for Prime in that window and you used very few of the Prime benefits, then you're eligible. But anyway, go to that website and you'll...
1: I think we were signed up for Prime before that.
0: I also think we used the benefits.
1: Yeah.
0: Right? Yeah. Quick delivery is what you get with Prime. Is that right? Yeah.
1: Well, they say that's the thing. It's like as much as I think that's miraculous, it's like we all got sucked into the, oh, come look at this shiny new thing. Because at first it was you pay, I think, $89 and you get your packages in 2 days or less. Yay. How awesome is that? And then it was, oh, and we also have this cool streaming service and you got music and you got movies and you got all this stuff. Yay. And oh. Now the price is going up. And, oh, now we're going to put commercials in those streaming services that you were paying not to have commercials in. And so we're back to square one. And the packages aren't coming in 2 days,
0: the
1: holidays.
0: We totally got had. We totally got had. And that's just one company.
1: And now you're getting so used to having everybody. It, you don't want to be without it.
0: 619 on WMBD. Yvonne's in for Dan DiOrio today. i3 Broadband can change the game. It can change the game. Truly, i3 Broadband is this fiber optic technology. It's 100% fiber optic, which some other outlets will use the word fiber, and it's not quite clear what they're talking about because you have to have 100% fiber to get that symmetrical upload and download speed where everybody in your home can be doing everything they need to do, and all the devices that are connected to the internet in your world are all humming along just beautifully. i3 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And it also is a game changer. 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
6: Yeah, I got a traffic spotter call along Route 116 between Farmington and Peoria saying the visibility there is down to 100 feet or less. Wow. Just a lot of, is it fog? Is it vapor? Is it just the visible mist? That whatever it is thick in some areas. So certainly use caution as you make your way around. Allow yourself a little extra time. Take a familiar route. Overall, though, the rush hour starting here with just the slow traffic on Route 6, reduced speeds with the work zone, and still down to one lane. We'll wait and see where they put up the lane closures this week on I-474 in Tazewell County. Last week, more on the east
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1: The WMBD weather forecast calls for kind of a crazy weather day today. We're under a heat warning until...
0: And can I interrupt? Mm-hmm. And a crazy hair day.
1: Yes.
0: Everybody's hair is going to be
1: goofy.
0: Don't
1: be looking at me when you say
0: that. I'm not looking at you.
1: Heat warning until 9 p.m. tonight. Right now, 95% humidity causing a lot of that fog out there on the road that Ken was just alluding to. The daily forecast looking at a chance of afternoon and evening thunderstorms, strong to severe storms possible tonight. And our afternoon high, we're looking at 94 degrees today.
0: Heat index a million.
1: Tomorrow, partly cloudy and 86. Wednesday, sunny and 84. And Thursday, mostly sunny and 85. Right now, 79 degrees in Peoria, but feels like 87 at WMBD.
0: 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Ooh, you're going to like this one. 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
1: Todd.
2: I wasn't very enthusiastic, Todd.
1: You want to do it again?
2: Hang on a second. Hang on. Yvonne's in for Danny. Greg and Dan show. Could you be kind
3: to me? Way to go, Todd. Way to go, Todd.
0: Todd.
2: Okay. That's all right. It just seemed too friendly, really. It was like a friendly Todd. And friendly Todd's nice. I was thinking of something else. Well, that's okay. It's all right. Don't worry about it. We'll fix it in post-editing.
0: Okay.
2: It's Greg and Dan show. Yvonne in for Danny. Way to go, Todd's our kindness moment of the day, named after Todd Walker. Suburban Kansas City. His story started on a flight. This is a flight story. The title was sent to me, Todd in the Skies and Heaven, Ian's story. Wait a minute. Ian is our guy. Ian's story. We have a person in our life, our daughter's boyfriend for 10 years. His name is Ian, and I always see Ian, and I mess it up, and I say Ian. It's Ian's story. Here's the story. From our friend John, I'm on a flight home from South Dakota. Wow, there's a sentence a lot of people don't say. The flight attendant was great. I let her know that. I ordered my vodka on the rocks. She said, let me do something special for you. It's Ian's drink. He was the flight attendant who was on the American Airlines flight back a year or so ago in D.C. that hit the Army helicopter. Do you remember that flight, that crash? Killed a bunch of people, including him. He lost his life. The flight attendants who all knew him are making this drink to honor him, even a year later, or whatever it's been. Cranberry, ginger ale, a packet of creamer, like you put in your coffee, and vodka. I was pleasantly surprised and loved it. I spent the next 30 minutes streaming stories about this guy. Below is one of my favorites. He was a Todd. When they picked up the garbage, I told her, thank you for sharing his story. I knew I needed to share it with you to share with more. This is a little bit of what that guy sounded like. If I can do all of the buttons correctly, we'll do it this way. Here we go.
4: Be nice to each other. Show some patience for one another. Show some tolerance for each other. It has been a very long, long 26 months. But you know what? We're all still here. And we are going to have a great new year. And I believe that laughter and smiles can and will change the world. I believe that. Well, I'm a comedian, so I have to believe that. But it's true. And if you're having a bad week or a bad month or a bad year or a bad 10 years, I promise you things are going to get better. And if they're not right away, do something fun. Buy a puppy. Buy a cat. Get married. Have a baby. No, don't have a baby. I had four. That was enough. I'm just kidding. Call my kids. Yell at them. That's always a lot of fun. It'll make you smile. Try to take a smile into the world. There's goodness in the world. There's 78 amazing people on this airplane, and I see it every single day. I'm the blessed one. I really am.
2: Oh, man, what a guy.
0: Yeah.
2: Good for him. Thanks, John, for sharing that with us.
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6: Fox News. Ms. Foster, seven people are shot at a food festival in Seattle. Three are dead, four wounded, including a two-year-old boy.
7: There were two people who we believe were shooting at each other.
6: Assistant Police Chief Tyrone Davis says one of them is in custody. Spent three nights of no new airstrikes in Iran.
8: White House officials are making clear the military option remains on the table, but they are looking at different efforts for both diplomatic solutions and other intense economic pressure, giving this time to work. The U.S. naval blockade does remain in effect, costing the regime hundreds of millions of dollars per day. Axios reports that the top U.S. military commander in the Middle East, Admiral Brad Cooper, recommended stopping the bombing campaign around the Strait of Hormuz because it has reached the limit of its effectiveness, according to two sources with knowledge of his position.
6: It's Fox's Trey Yanks. 300,000 people are ordered from their homes because of wildfires in France and Spain. 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
0: WMBD Radio Local News, I'm Julia Bradley. The suspect accused of causing a fatal hit and run in Peoria early Thursday morning has been arrested in St. Louis. Peoria Police and Illinois State Police say a warrant for 36-year-old Shamar Greenlee was issued after he was identified as the driver that allegedly caused the crash near Maryland and McClure. The crash killed 17-year-old Isis Horn of Peoria. Greenlee was arrested later in the day Friday by the Woodson Terrace Police Department in St. Louis. Police say he's being held in the St. Louis County Jail awaiting extradition to Peoria. Work to install a new ice plant at the Peoria Civic Center is about halfway complete. 25 News reports the around $5 million project began in May and is replacing a system that was around since the Civic Center was built 43 years ago. Operations Director Will Kenny says high-quality ice for the Rivermen is just one part of this project.
1: We're also installing a new Dastra system as part of that, and that'll provide a better viewing experience for the patrons. It's a seamless, so it'll eliminate most of the poles, so we can give a clearer viewing for the patrons.
0: The updates include 5 inches of new concrete, 9 miles of new pipes, and an eco-friendly cooling system. The work is expected to be done by October. Disc golfers from all over are coming to Central Illinois this week for one of the biggest tournaments in the world. More than 2,400 professional and amateur players are expected to compete in the 16th Ledgestone Open. Tournament founder and event director Nate Heinold says Ledgestone has created a $3 million economic impact with hotel stays and restaurant visits.
9: 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I mean, it's very small the amount of people that actually live in the Peoria area, Morton area, Eureka, and play. Most of the people that we get aren't even from Illinois.
0: Other events surrounding the tournament include play with the pro rounds, fly marts, and downtown courses in Peoria and Morton. 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
11: The 25 News First Alert forecast features dangerous heat and humidity today with the potential for severe storms in the afternoon and evening. Daytime highs will reach the mid to lower 90s with heat index values as high as 110 to 115 degrees possible. Stay cool and stay hydrated. A cold front will then drive the potential for severe storms later in the day with damaging winds as the primary threat. Expect cooler, less humid weather to settle on in starting on Tuesday. I'm 25 News First Alert meteorologist Balint Salivari for WMBD Radio.
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2: Yeah, and this heat-related fog is pretty thick in some areas. We did get a traffic spotter call along Route 116 there, Peoria County, between Farmington and Peoria. The visibility may be down to 100 feet or less, so a thick one out there. You can see it, you can feel it, and it may slow you down a bit here this morning. Overall, though, we're off to a good start. We're going to watch Route 6. Those slowdowns already starting to see that through the work zone. It's still down to one lane in both directions, north of War Memorial Drive to I-74. Now, all lanes are currently open on I-474. We'll see if they set down some of those barrels again to this week and where. It could be as far west as the Illinois River, as far east as I-74 there in Tazewell County. But again, currently in Tazewell County and I-474, all lanes are open. 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

0: It's Greg and Dan show on WMBD. It's Monday, everyone. I am Greg. That is not Dan. That is Yvonne Greer. Bonjour. Dan is out. We're going to talk only in French for part of the show today.
1: That's all I got.
0: Around the hub of news, the big news here is, and throughout a big chunk of the United States, is this heat today. The heat indices could be up 110, 115, depending on where you live. I think we're going to hit the 110 mark.
1: We're already at 94% humidity.
0: That is incredible. And as Ken has been reporting, if you're out on 116, there are probably other spots too. Visibility is down to really a short. Boy, driving in fog makes me crazy. I can't stand that. So be careful out there today.
1: Mm-hmm.
0: Other stuff in the news. Here's a fun story. The Democratic National Committee, the DNC, is so short on cash, they are asking vendors, people who sell them things,
1: mm-hmm.
0: not to send them any bills until after the elections are over.
1: Hey, Will they be receiving services before the elections are over? We're going a little short.
0: So we need signs. But can you not bill us until December? That's rough. You're in a rough spot. Ironically, the party is focusing its message on affordability now as the midterms come up. I think the midterms are going to be disappointing. I think everybody thought, oh, my gosh, these midterms are going to be a big deal, and the Republicans are worried, and the Democrats see an opportunity. I think it's going to be flat. I think voting will be way low because I think people are exhausted. Other things around the news horn, a shooting at a Seattle food festival left three people dead. The people that were shooting at each other. And then other people got in the way, including a child, I think, got injured as well.
1: Stop shooting each other, people.
0: And then a Secret Service agent was charged with taking part in a near-fatal hazing at a fraternity, affiliated with the University of Miami. He's a full-grown man.

0: and he went back to his frat mm-hmm. and took part in a hazing that almost killed a guy.
1: Jeez.
0: And now he's going to go now. Well, I don't know if he's serving time, but he's being charged with all of that. Other stuff in the news. This is big news for any movie fans that loved the movie. What was the name of the movie?
1: The Black Panther?
0: Black Panther. I started thinking of Coachella, but that's something
1: T'Challa.
0: Else. T'Challa. Coachella is a music festival. Don't get it confused.
1: No.
0: Black Panther's got a new movie coming out, right?
1: Black Panther 3 coming out December 15th of 2028.
0: Oh, it's not coming out this December. So they're just in the process.
1: Yes, they're just announcing who the new Black Panther will be.
0: Who
1: and
0: is that,
1: that man is David Johnson, J-O-N-S-S-O-N. You might remember him from The Long Walk and Alien Romulus. Yeah,
0: well, how do you spell his name?
1: J-O-N-S-S-O-N. Because you know, in Hollywood, you can't have the same names as everybody.
0: Yeah,
1: so
0: that's true. And
1: Johnson's
0: pretty
1: different.
0: Common, right? Yeah. Let me guess, he's really handsome.
1: He is handsome.
0: Gosh darn it.
1: But I want to be in that movie so bad.
0: Why do you want to be in Black Panther?
1: Since the first one.
0: Because you want to beat up people?
1: I would love to be one of those Wakanda warrior women. I don't want to shave my head, but if I get a speaking part, I would. I would just be an extra if I could just wear a plastic cap and they make up me over.
0: Nah, that's not going to look good. You're going to have to shave it.
1: Then they better give me a role.
0: But you, but I think
1: listen to me, they better.
0: What worries me is your desire to hurt somebody. You
1: not necessarily. I just want to look tough.
0: Oh, okay. Well, you could do. Hey, Halloween's coming up. You could do that for Halloween.
1: I could.
0: You could absolutely do that.
1: Well, who would you be?
0: I would be. Nobody in that movie. Not one person in that movie am I that person. But
1: there's
0: I could
1: a white
0: be,
1: dude in the movie. He's like the FBI guy or CIA
0: okay, I'll be
1: guy.
0: The FBI guy. See, 644. I got a question for you. 11% of Americans admit that they have had a flirty or romantic conversation with their AI chatbot, like ChatGPT mm-hmm. or any of the other ones, Claude or whatever. And is that considered cheating? When asked, 24% of people said, yes, that is cheating. You are cheating on your other person, your loved one, your wife, girlfriend, boyfriend, whatever, if you're flirting with ChatGPT.
1: What? Define flirting with ChatGPT.
0: Well, some people get so appreciative of ChatGPT's help, they shower the bot with thank yous. Others are so impressed, they have asked Chat to go out for drinks.
1: Well, it's not really going to happen, so how is that actually considered flirting?
0: I don't know. I'm just asking you. It's fine if I do that? Now, my chat is a guy, so at least I've assigned that to. Isn't that strange? I do ChatGPT from time to time, mm-hmm. maybe a few times a week. I have assumed that it's a man in my head. So take that out. Take the whole mm-hmm. flirty thing out. Why did I do that? Why did I assume?
1: Because you didn't want to be perceived as flirting?
0: No. I didn't even know if this even was a thing until this morning. But isn't it interesting that I wonder what others are doing as well. Do you assign a gender to the thing you're asking questions about?
1: This is all so crazy. Because remember that movie, was it Her?
0: Yeah,
1: Where the guy falls in love with his computer?
0: Yeah, absolutely.
1: This is that. Yeah.
0: This is absolutely that.
1: I don't know. I don't know where the line is, because if you say thanks to the computer for finding out whatever information you were looking for, that's not a big deal. But if you're like spending all kinds of hours just chatting on ChatGPT because the computer makes you feel good,
0: that's what I'm talking about.
1: Yeah.
0: So you build up a relationship with the if you've never done this, it is super creepy the first time the chat calls you by name, because you do have to sign up for it. With your first name. So the bot that I use is ChatGPT. The first time that thing said, well, Greg, blah, blah, blah, it made me pause. Like, whoa, what do you know about me? I don't know what's going on here.
1: I want to do that. I want to ask what it knows about me, but I'm afraid of what it's going to say.
0: I did ask. It did not know anything other than my name. Now, it surmised.
1: Did you give it your last name?
0: Nope.
1: Oh, well.
0: I've never given it my last name. And it surmised some things about me, though. Based on some questions, it figured out I was a broadcaster, but didn't know how or what, and knew I was in Peoria, most likely, because I asked Peoria-related questions, but didn't know I did this show. Now, I have subsequently given it more information about what I do for a living, not by name, but just what I do. And so that has actually helped when I ask a question, then the bot will help me understand a story as I would relay it to the audience. You know what I'm saying?
1: Yes.
0: Like this morning, I wanted to know more about corn sweat, because that's what a lot of this moisture, believe it or not, is coming from, not all of it. And it broke it down in a way that I could understand it, because it's very scientific. I mean, there's a lot of big words. And it, from that standpoint, knows what I'm trying to do. I'm trying to relay it to somebody else, so it relayed that to me that way, too.
1: Right, but if you say, thanks, I appreciate that information.
0: Would you like to go out?
1: I needed that to do my show today.
0: Would you like to go out?
1: No.
0: What are you wearing? But if you haven't done this yet, right?
1: I have been on it a little bit.
0: Have you established a relationship?
1: No.
0: And is it a man or a woman that you're talking to?
1: I don't know.
0: Well,
1: does yours talk to you?
0: No, but it's in your head. That's what I said. In my head, I assigned it the male gender for some reason. I don't know why I did that.
1: In my brain, it's actually like the computer voice.
0: Oh, it is.
1: Shall we play a game, sir?
0: Oh, okay. That's really weird. 6:49 on WMBD. That's Yvonne, and she is in for Dan. Dan's still recovering at home. We'll update you on that coming up a little later. Now, today is hot. What'd you?
1: Hot darn.
0: Thank you. Sun collectors doesn't need hot necessarily. They need sun. And you need to talk to sun collectors about how this works for you. Yvonne and I took a trip over to Indiana this weekend, and the number of fields that I saw with solar panels in them was impressive. That could be you. If you have property somewhere where you could put in a number of panels to help you with all these costs that are going through our roofs, or you have property, maybe you have a business you're looking at putting solar in, and you have some property next to the main building or something, it doesn't always have to go on top of a building. Now, often in a home situation, that's what happens. 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
2: You may see emergency equipment around Main Street or heading down towards Blackjack Boulevard and towards the parking lot of Paradise. That's where there's a report of an accident there, so it's not affecting Route 116. Northmore, east of University block. Now, that's the changes from last week. And this will be the first full week with Northmore blocked east of University. We'll have more of an impact there once we get the high school traffic back in that area, and that's not long. Now, if you're on Route 116 in Peoria County, we had traffic spotters call. Pretty thick, the fog there between Farmington and Peoria. That's not the only place where fog could be thick there, so use caution this morning. And typical slowdowns, Route 6 right now, reduced speeds through the work zone. Still all lanes open on I-474 in Tazewell County. 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
1: The WMED weather forecast calls for a warm and sticky start to the day. 94% humidity already, patchy fog out in rural communities, so careful on the roads. We've also got a heat warning in effect until 9 p.m. tonight. The afternoon high we're looking at today will be 79 degrees. We've got an opportunity for some afternoon showers and storms. Some could be severe as well. And then tomorrow, looking at partly cloudy skies, little less warm, high of 86 tomorrow afternoon. Wednesday, sunny and 84. And Thursday, mostly sunny with a high of 85. Right now, 79 degrees in Peoria, feels like 86 at WMBD.
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0: 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Yeah, you're sweaty already, I know.
1: Sweaty already.
0: Sweaty already.
1: That's a good band name.
0: Sweaty already. My name is Betty. Hey, did you hear that song? It just made me think of that because that would have been a horrible rap. Did you hear that Pekin rap song that we played a couple weeks ago?
1: No.
0: Oh, let me see if I can find it. Real quick, and then I'll tell you how to get free Uber. Ready? This is a Pekin rap song. Get ready. 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It's great.
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0: It keeps going, and I don't want to do it because it hurts too bad.
1: Thank you.
0: It is. It is a guy who just goes to a map. He doesn't know a darn thing about the town that he goes to. He just goes to a map and goes to the whatever pages he looks at and just puts a bunch of things together about whatever town it is. So he does a gazillion of these. He just goes all over the United States, and they're all done exactly like that.
1: Wow.
0: The dude's making money because people can't stand not listening to their own town's rap. All right, back to the show. So Yvonne and I went over to the beautiful Indianapolis area, which a couple of thoughts on this, and it's going to get to the free Uber ride in a minute. A couple of thoughts. It's been a while since I've been in Indy. It's a lot less calm than I remember. It was like, oh, hey.
1: It's bustling.
0: We're in a big city. They got big city problems here with traffic and all kinds of stuff going on. We saw the new Meta data center that's being built outside of Indianapolis near the community of Lebanon,
1: Indiana. 3 miles long.
0: The construction site is 3 miles long, and I don't know how deep. But when we drove by, and I didn't know what it was. There was hundreds of pieces of equipment working, and thousands of guys and gals running around doing stuff. This data center will be open, I think, a year from. Fall of 28, I think. But it will only employ 300 people when it's all done. But it's employing thousands right now. And it's a volatile subject matter. that I learned at a cocktail party. I brought it up because I was fascinated and somebody was real mad about it. But anyway, a lot of stuff happening in Indy. We go to a wedding. We Uber from our hotel to the wedding. Not very far, about 5-6 miles. But in case we were having drinks, we didn't want to drive home. I scheduled the Uber for 11 o'clock p.m. to pick us up and take us back to the hotel. The person was going to pick us up at 10:55. That's right, not 11, 10:55. I'm looking at the clock just to make sure that we get out front in time, and it's about 10:50 when I see that the Uber driver is now in process of taking us back to the hotel.
1: And you said, wait a minute.
0: I sent the person a note. Her name was Dina. I said, Dina, I'm not in that car. I sent it just before she dropped the people off at the same hotel we're staying that went on my credit card. So here's how those people did that. This is slick as ever. They went outside. They saw a car, and they were like, hey, are you the Uber? Yeah. Are you the ride that wants to go to the Marriott? Yeah. Then get in. And they went, and they got a free ride. They got a free ride from Uber that way.
1: Now, that happened to me.
0: Now, that happened to you as well?
1: Mm-hmm. I was at a conference in Florida. I went to go shopping. I took a taxi to the shopping area, and then I couldn't get the taxi company back to come back, and so I ordered an Uber, and same thing. I'm sitting there looking at it, and it says that I've been picked up, and right away I'm like, I have not been picked up. I'm still standing here.
0: It's a slick move. I don't know if that's illegal. I don't know if you get it.
1: I did get my money back.
0: No, we got it, and I got ours back too, but I'm guessing the driver doesn't get paid then. Because the driver should have said, are you Greg or are you Yvonne?
1: They could just say yes.
0: Or what? Yeah, they could have. What they should say is, what is your name? And then you got to give them the right name. Otherwise, they're getting ripped off too.
1: Yeah.
0: But if you want to cheat the system, I guess figure out where everybody's going. Then you go there too and you get it for free. It is 7 o'clock on WMBD. Download the WMBD. Oh, coming up in about 15 minutes. Really amazing, cool news out of Bradley University that you're going to want to stick around for, coming up in just a few. Right now, it's news time on WMBD.
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10: The U.S. did not bomb Iran for a third straight night. I'm Dave Anthony, Fox News, pausing attacks after resuming them for 13 days in a row, allowing talks now to ramp back up. As for reports, the U.S. is concerned about our weapons stockpile. Ambassador to the U.N. Mike Waltz tells Fox News Sunday,
11: we have everything we need to conduct this campaign. And this is because of the investments President Trump made right out the gate in our military.
10: Iran has also paused attacking, but its foreign minister is not happy Ukraine's joined the conflict, saying a deadly attack on an Iranian ship cannot go unanswered.
12: Ukraine says it targeted a Russian warship and vessels used for transporting Iranian-linked military cargo. But Iran insists it has never intervened in the conflict between Russia and Ukraine. Kyiv also claims Russia has been carrying out surveillance of U.S. military bases on behalf of Iran.
10: That's Fox's Jonathan Savage. The U.S.-Iran pause in fighting has oil prices plunging more than 7%, but their recent rise back up has cost us at the gas pump.
13: The gasoline price cutting lasted 7 weeks, handing consumers back about 71 cents per gallon, but now prices are climbing again. In the past 2 weeks, they're up 22 cents to $4.10 for regular grade.
10: That's an industry analyst, Trilby Lindbergh's survey of gas stations. A manhunt continues in Seattle for a second gunman after a shooting last night at a food festival near the Space Needle. 7 people caught in the crossfire. 3 died.
14: We believe that we have no outstanding threat to the community. We do have one suspect that is being interviewed.
10: Assistant Seattle Police Chief Tyrone Davis. In Germany, police tracked down the man who attacked a pride parade Saturday, killing one, wounding 29.
15: A 21-year-old German citizen called Abdul B by police of Lebanon origin was shot and killed by police, cornered in another part of Berlin after a nearly 24-hour manhunt.
10: That's Fox's Greg Palcott. 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
16: WMBD Radio Local News, I'm Julia Bradley. The St. Jude Memphis to Peoria runners will start heading south early tomorrow morning.
17: 179 runners, 11 cooks, 35 of those runners this year are from St. Jude and Alsac. The hospital are running back. 8 one-day runners from the hospital that could only get off for a day.
16: Co-founder Mike McCoy tells WMBD's Greg and Dan show, including the satellite runs, they'll have 2,500 runners hit the pavement this week, raising money to find a cure for children's cancer. To date, St. Jude Runs has raised over $94 million for the hospital. All of the runners will meet up outside the Peoria Civic Center Saturday afternoon ahead of St. Jude Telethon on WEEK. Just in time for back-to-school shopping, the annual sales tax holiday shopping event is set for August 7th. Through the 16th. The state sales tax holiday is a 10-day period where you can buy certain clothing and school-related items and pay sales tax at a reduced rate. The state's portion of sales tax due throughout the holiday is reduced to 1.25%. For more details, there's a link at WMBDradio.com. Local gas prices continue to climb. Gas Buddy says global tensions from the Red Sea to Ukraine pushed prices up over 8 cents this week in Peoria, with an average price at the pump now $4.22 a gallon. AAA's price is $4.23. We're paying about a dollar more than this time last year. Gas Buddy analyst Patrick DeHaan says while prices remain elevated, the pace of those increases may finally start to slow down soon. National prices for unleaded gas are averaging around $4.06 a gallon today. And the Mega Millions jackpot continues to grow. That's after no one matched all 6 numbers in Friday night's drawing. The next drawing is tomorrow night with a jackpot of $800 million, the 10th largest jackpot in the game's history. There's another chance at life-changing money tonight with the Powerball's jackpot sitting at $633 million. More news in 30 minutes or as it breaks, and always at WMBDRadio.com.
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19: The 25 News First Alert forecast features dangerous heat and humidity today with the potential for severe storms in the afternoon and evening. Daytime highs will reach the mid to lower 90s with heat index values as high as 110 to 115 degrees possible. Stay cool and stay hydrated. A cold front will then drive the potential for severe storms later in the day with damaging winds as the primary threat. Expect cooler, less humid weather to settle on in starting on Tuesday. I'm 25 News First Alert meteorologist Valent Salivari for WMBD Radio.
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21: And this heat-related fog is certainly causing some problems. So we've had reports along Route 116 of 100 feet or less visibility. That's Peoria County. Between Farmington and Peoria. So certainly use caution this morning. We're not seeing anything yet. I-474, that's through the work zone. And it's still a work zone. They do have all lanes open where they were working last week between Springfield and I-74 there in Tazewell County. They could go as far west as the Illinois River. This is all work on I-474 in Tazewell County. But right now, all lanes are currently open. Just reduce speeds, Route 6. And do remember that the Northmore section that's closed now is east of University. The switch made late last week, so it's the first full week. More impact there once the Richwoods traffic gets back here, and that will be soon. But again, now east of University, Northmore is closed. I'm Ken Zersky, UfteringAutoGroup.com, Traffic 1.
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0: It's Greg and Dan Show on WMBD. Danny is out today. Yvonne Greer is in. 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In about 5 minutes, we're going to talk to somebody from Bradley University, our friend Chris Marsh, who they're coming off of their Bradley Arts and Tech Camp. And that was a camp for high school students. Mm-hmm. And there is an announcement that they're going to make that is going to blow your mind. And we'll do that in 5 minutes. Around the world, we are on our third night of not bombing. Now, no one's actually said ceasefire, because the last time we actually said the word ceasefire, nobody ever fired again. Yeah, no, there was no ceasing.
1: Yeah.
0: There was a lot of firing. Iranian officials have ramped up threats, however, towards Ukraine after Ukraine attacked an Iranian vessel in the Caspian Sea, killing one and injuring three. Okay, this is what we don't want. This is what we don't want, is like the mixing of the wars.
1: Yeah.
0: You got Ukraine and Russia doing their thing for the last four and some years. And now they're involved in blowing up a ship that belongs to Iran. They're mad. Donald Trump's giving talks with Iran some space. That's what this quiet is. He mm-hmm. calls it some space while we don't blow anything up for a minute. U.S. ambassadors to the U.N., are working feverishly. The Pentagon's quietly updating its war casualty database to 624 Saturday, recording an additional 140 wounded. An additional 18 troops have been killed. Additionally, 18 troops have been killed so far. I'm sorry that there is a lot of bad news in the world today.
1: Yeah.
0: In Berlin, there was a pride festival. Somebody went on a pride attack or went on an attack and killed a person. 29 other people injured. He drove his car through the crowd. In Seattle, they were having a food festival. It was called Bite of Seattle mm-hmm. by the Space Needle. A couple of guys got mad at each other, shot at each other. Three people dead, a couple of people hurt, including a little kid. And in Europe, there's wildfires all over the place. I don't know why I don't think of wildfires in other places,
1: mm-hmm.
0: but France and Spain, with the temperatures at unbelievable hot temperatures they're having over there. Now they've got 300,000 people displaced due to the wildfires.
1: I can't imagine we won't continue to see more of them as the summer progresses. CEOs are still making a lot more money than the average worker. I don't begrudge them that at all.
0: Yeah, I feel that same way. I was like, what's the story? Why is that in the news today?
1: This is in the Associated Press. CEO compensation packages are up 6% in 2025. But they always do a comparison as to how long it would take the mid-range employee to earn what the CEO earns in 1 year. Last year's number was 192 years. So if you're in the middle of the road at any particular corporation, it would take you 192 years to make what your CEO makes in 1 year. This year, it'll take 200 years to make what the CEO makes in 1 year.
0: Here's where I do have an issue. The boss or the bosses, you're doing jobs that, A, most of us don't know how to do or are not qualified to do. So that part of it doesn't bother me. What does bother me is the automatic nature of the increase in package. It seems built in that a CEO, will get a bump. And you're in this case, you said the average 6%. Is 6%. How many of us in the world of working people
1: can anticipate a 6% bump?
0: We can't anticipate a bump. Most places are not giving even the cost of living increases right now, which I don't know where that falls on percentage wise, but a common bump is 3%. Mm-hmm. That's a common bump. I don't know. I can't tell you for a fact that some companies aren't doing that because some are built in. They also have built in raises. But the average American worker, they're not getting that raise right now. Times are hard. But the CEO gets the automatic.
1: Well, they're doing big stuff.
0: And they got a better contract because they actually have a contract.
1: Yeah.
0: Most likely, right? Okay, 714 WMBD. Yvonne's in for Dan. Dan's still fighting back. Over here, we got Chris Marsh. Chris is at Bradley University and coming off a big, successful camp called the Bradley Arts and Tech Camp. Good morning, sir.
1: Good morning.
4: Good morning.
0: Tell me about the camp, first of all. How many students and all the good stuff?
4: Oh, heavens. We had 60 of some of the most amazing young people you'd ever want to meet from all across the country came and hung out with us for a whole week. It was spectacular.
0: And this was, when you say arts and tech, I think that's interesting because you got engineering students and you've got people that maybe want to be an actor.
4: Yes. We had theatrical auditioning with Morgan Green. We had sculpture and painting. And then we had kids like constructing buildings, girders and big, huge steel beams and doing water management experiments. Yes, all the science and the tech and then all the arts as well.
1: And you said around the country. I thought this was just a local event. This class was for anyone who wanted to participate?
4: That's correct. Rising freshmen through rising seniors. We had a wonderful student from the Northwest, from Washington State. We had him from South Carolina, and as you would expect, just a ton of folks from the Midwest, Illinois and Missouri and Iowa and Indianapolis and Wisconsin.
1: Excellent.
0: And the point of this, if I recall correctly, because we did talk about it quite a bit, was to give that student the experience of what it might be like to be at Bradley should they decide to do that. They stayed on campus. They were taught, the classes were taught by professors and instructors that they would have in college anyway. And so that's the goal of that. This is only the second year, right?
4: That's correct. Yeah. And yeah, you're absolutely right. Just to give rising freshmen through seniors, here's what it's like to come to Bradley.
0: All right. So now you have an announcement to make. And this announcement, yes. I promised our listeners 7 minutes ago that this would blow their minds. Here we go. What is it?
4: Yeah, so we had our farewell luncheon. The families all came and picked up their campers, and Ethan Hamm, the dean of the Bradley College of Communication and Fine Arts, he was able to announce to our seniors. We had 16 seniors, rising seniors at our camp, and he announced to each one of those seniors a Bradley University academic scholarship in the amount of $20,000. And so just doing the rough math on a cocktail napkin, Ethan awarded $1.28 million. in scholarships over the next 4 years to those seniors should they attend Bradley University.
0: What was the reaction from those families?
4: It was at first that sort of there were gasps.
1: And shock,
4: then you could, yes, you could hear that. What did he just say? He just, you know, so every senior was given a certificate and a letter saying, hey, come back and hang out with us, and here's a scholarship every single year for $20,000.
1: Wow.
0: That is a really cool story. I love that story.
4: That was awesome.
0: All right, Chris Marsh, we're going to let you go. Congratulations to you and all the camp folks who organized that. We'll look for bigger and better next year. You know you just set a precedent for next year, right?
4: That's right. We said last year we left, this year we landed, next year we're flying.
0: Nicely done. Go BU. That's Chris Marsh, Bradley University, the Bradley Arts and Tech Camp. It's 718 on WMBD. At America and his team at Ad America Real Estate want you to worry less, move forward, literal move and figuratively move forward in your life. Know this, that when you start your adventure with them, first of all, it's going to start with a phone call and a visit, right? I'll give you the website and the number in a minute. And they're going to come over. Somebody's going to come over. They're going to do their due diligence before they even get there. They're going to know your neighborhood. You're going to know your house style, so on and so forth. You all are going to come to an agreement on a price. You have your idea. They have their idea. Right now, your idea might actually be a little low because of the way the market is right now. And then you start the ball rolling. But what they want you to know, desperately want you to know, is this is your arrangement. They're not bullying you into things that you don't want to do. Maybe you're a family that doesn't want to ever have an open house. That's okay. They'll do that. Maybe you're on a tight frame schedule as far as appointments are concerned. Absolutely. You're calling the shots on all of this. That's where the worry less and move forward comes into play. So call them at 282-1000. Even if you're just thinking about it, there's no obligation to have a conversation about it. And once you get going with them, if you change your mind, they also have this arrangement where you can cancel that agreement anytime you would like with no penalties and no fees. They truly want you to be happy. AdamMerrick.com is the website. 282-1000 is the phone number.
5: Yeah, other than the fog here, do use caution. We've had areas where the fog, this heat-related fog is thick, about 100 feet or less along Route 116. That was reported in Peoria County. Overall, though, good. The Route 6 slowdowns are normal. That's through the work zone. They're north of I-74 up to north of War Memorial Drive. You have the 474 work, and we're wondering where they might set that up through Tazewell County. They've been close to the river at one point. Last week, they were between Springfield Road and I-74, and that's where someone pointed out, well, the barrels are still on the side in that stretch where they were working, so possibly they'll be back again, just changing lanes there. 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
1: The WMBD weather forecast for today has the muggy meter on overdrive. We've got a heat warning in effect until 9 p.m. tonight. Humidity is already at 94%, causing some patchy fog out there on the road, so careful driving. We're looking for an afternoon high today of 94 degrees. It'll be slightly cooler tomorrow. We're looking at partly cloudy skies for Tuesday with an afternoon high of 86 degrees. Wednesday will be sunny and 84, and Thursday will be mostly sunny with a high of 85. Right now, 79 degrees in Peoria, feels like 86 at WMBD.
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0: Greg and Dan show on WMBD. Dave Johnson, Pearl Technology, comes in. We talk stuff. Before we even begin this conversation, good morning, David.
28: Good morning.
0: Before we even begin this, I'm going to play something, okay? Can I play something?
28: Yeah, but I don't.

0: That's nice.
1: That's a beautiful song. It's a beautiful song. It's not real. It's real, I guess. It's real. It's
2: sounds
1: AI.
2: Sounds like Ariana Grande.
1: It's AI.
0: Yeah.
1: And that's the subject today is AI and the arts. Talk me through it. This woman right here is dying to talk about it.
0: I was just going to say, I'm glad Yvonne's here because there's somebody with actual talent.
1: Shut up.
0: That I want. I meant musical talent.
1: Oh, okay. You don't know.
0: I can guess.
1: Go back. Keep going.
0: So anyway, I saw things. Spotify says that 40% of the new music being released now is AI. Whether it's completely
1: 45%
0: of the new music, 40%.
1: 40%.
0: Now their entire catalog is only 5% because of the Beatles and the other stuff on there. But one artist called Zainaya Monet, she's kind of an R&B singer. She's got about 500,000 monthly listeners, and she doesn't exist.
1: Unbelievable.
0: What's cool about that, though, is the person who created her is a poet named Talisha Nikki Jones.
1: Okay.
0: Who probably had a hard time getting people just listen to poetry, but maybe would listen to music. So, some of her songs they've got like 15 million listens, 13 million listens, non-existent human being. Country Western's got Breaking Rust. They've got only almost 1 million monthly.
1: I don't know what to make of all of this.
0: I don't either.
1: I mean, it scares me, but I like it.
2: Who makes money?
1: Yeah, how do they make money?
0: Well, Zainaya got a $3 million recording deal, and it's the first recording deal ever for a AI artist.
1: By the way, I'm going to play her.
0: And made the Billboard charts.
1: Let me play just a little bit of this woman.

0: Okay, so that's...
1: I would listen to that.
0: I mean, why wouldn't you? It's a great song.
1: Now, I got an artist I like. Her name's Presley Ann. She's country, kind of almost a little bit of pop. Real human being, but she uses AI to enhance her performance. I don't know if that means she's butt ugly and put a put a pretty face up
0: You jumped the shark. Now to watch me divert the attention. Caleb Kelch, our Caleb Kelch has gone back and taken lyrics that he wrote years ago, and has asked AI to help him create songs. So it's part his work.
1: And I have people in my family that have done the same thing.
2: Okay, I have written a whole album of songs. Did it more than 15, 20 years ago. How do you do it?
0: Oh, that's easy. You talk to Dave.
1: It's magic.
0: It's magic, yeah.
1: What I wonder, I am the, by the way, in the Guinness Book of World Records, least musically talented person in the history of the world.
0: Wow.
1: Not just current history.
0: That's pretty big.
1: So if I ever had any chance, it would be AI. I know that Yvonne has a God-given gift.
0: Right, actual talent.
1: How do you feel about this?
2: I appreciate that it can help people who don't have a band or who don't play an instrument but are great lyricists. It can help them get a song out to the marketplace that much faster and start earning a living on their craft. But I also have great fondness for real breathing people and their music. And I enjoy that quite a bit. And I wouldn't want to see us not listen to the live artist anymore because the computer artists are so relatively available.
0: Agreed. And we're not going to be able to go see. Now, we might be able to go see Presley Ann because she's a real person.
1: Real person.
0: Unless she doesn't look good.
1: No, I think probably looks good.
0: And then, I'm going to send this to her. And then, but the other people that we were playing, Zaniah or whatever, the first one, you're not going to go see her. There's no person to see at the Civic Center, maybe.
2: But you could AI generate a person
1: you
2: up
1: sure
2: on a
1: could.
2: Stage
0: well, there's
2: and
0: a picture
2: run a concert.
0: Of her on the
2: I mean,
0: YouTube
2: we're doing
0: picture.
2: The hologram concerts all the time.
0: True.
2: But I'm hoping that there is a place for both. Because there is an incredible energy when you watch a band and they go, you just see them make a look at somebody and they change the music.
1: I agree.
0: David, Yvonne, we got to go to news. We will AI the rest of the show.
1: Yeah.
0: That way, when... Presley Ann calls, Dave won't be here.
1: And by the way, you are just a chatbot, so
0: thank you.
1: You don't really exist.
0: That was my nickname in high school.
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4: Fox News, I'm CJ Papa. New development in the war with Iran.
5: According to Ukrainian President Volodymyr Zelensky, this weekend Ukrainian forces struck Iranian vessels that were carrying military cargo between Russia and Iran in the Caspian Sea. Zelensky posted to X saying, "We also achieved very strong results with long-range strikes in the Caspian Sea, including vessels used in military cargo shipments involving Iran, as well as a warship."
4: Fox's Trey Yanks in Tel Aviv. Cops in Seattle say one gunman under arrest the other.
6: There was another person that we believe that was also involved that fled the scene, and officers began an active search for that person.
4: Seattle Assistant Chief of Special Operations Tyrone Davis, the gunfire killing at least three people during a food festival, four injured. A two-year-old boy as well, officials say, is in the hospital. 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
7: WMBD Radio Local News. I'm Julia Bradley. The suspect accused of causing a fatal hit and run in Peoria early Thursday morning has been arrested in St. Louis. Peoria Police and Illinois State Police say a warrant for 36-year-old Shamar Greenlee was issued after he was identified as the driver that allegedly caused the crash near Maryland and McClure, the crash killing 17-year-old Isis Horn of Peoria. Greenlee was arrested later in the day Friday by the Woodson Terrace Police Department in St. Louis. Police say he's being held in the St. Louis County Jail awaiting extradition to Peoria. The St. Jude Memphis to Peoria run returns for its 45th year this week. 179 runners and their support staff will hit the road tomorrow, headed for the research hospital that's been saving young lives for decades. In 1982, doctors told the run's co-founder, Mike McCoy, he'd never see cancer patients run with them, but that's been happening for 25 years.
8: When you consider that they took the average person that lives from cancer treatment from 8% to now over 75% as an average, and ALL, the most common form, almost to 90%, that's huge.
7: McCoy tells WMBD's The Greg and Dan Show a total of 2,500 runners will hit the pavement this week, raising money for the St. Jude Children's Research Hospital. To date, they've raised over $94 million. They'll converge on the Peoria Civic Center Saturday ahead of the St. Jude Telethon. Work to install a new ice plant at the Peoria Civic Center is about halfway done. 25 News reports that around the $5 million project began in May, and it's replacing a system that's been around since the Civic Center was built 43 years ago. Operations Director Will Kenny says high-quality ice for the Riverman is just one of the parts of the project.
9: We're also installing a new Dastra system as part of that, and that'll provide a better viewing experience for the patrons. It's a seamless, so it'll eliminate most of the poles, so we can give a clearer viewing for the patrons.
7: The updates include 5 inches of new concrete, 9 miles of new pipes, and an eco-friendly cooling system. The work is expected to be done by October. More news in 30 minutes or as it breaks, and always at WMBDRadio.com.
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4: The 25 News First Alert forecast features dangerous heat and humidity today with the potential for severe storms in the afternoon and evening. Daytime highs will reach the mid to lower 90s with heat index values as high as 110 to 115 degrees possible. Stay cool and stay hydrated. A cold front will then drive the potential for severe storms later in the day with damaging winds as the primary threat. Expect cooler, less humid weather to settle on in starting on Tuesday. I'm 25 News First Alert meteorologist Balint Salivari for WMBD Radio.
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13: That Route 6 is slowing down as usual there through the work zone. Now, the good news is all the ramps are open. We mentioned that last week, but still down to one lane both directions through the work zone, I-74 to north of War Memorial Drive. We're not seeing anything yet, I-474. And the barrels are on the side where they were working last week between Springfield Road or a little west of Springfield Road, I-74. Likely that's where they'll be working again this week. They can go as far west as the Illinois River. This is all work on I-474 through Tazewell County. This is the first full week with the new change in Northmore and University. Northmore is blocked just east of University now. And Radnor Road is going to be shut down today through traffic between the Alta Roundabout and Willow Knolls. Will be completely shut to all traffic just south of Route 6. You can get more information on our Traffic 1 Facebook page. 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
10: Greg and Dan show on WMBD. Greg Batten, Dan DiOrio. Soupy today. Hot. Be watching yourself. Do not extend out to do things you shouldn't do. For instance, today, don't rent the jackhammer. Today is a bad day to jackhammer up your driveway. Don't do that today. Yvonne's in for Dan DiOrio. Chris Setti comes in on Mondays. He is the CEO of the Greater Peoria Economic Development Council. No physical labor today, Chris. I don't know what Eileen is wanting you to do, but none of it. Okay?
11: I'll do my best.
10: All right, man. Introduce us to this man who we know very well, but I'd like you to set this up. This is a cool thing.
11: Yeah, well, so my friend Doug Cruitt here is the executive director of Distillery Labs and has been so for maybe the last 3 years.
12: Yeah.
11: We are celebrating a milestone this week, and thought I would have him join us to talk a little bit about
10: what's
11: that.
10: What's the hi, Doug, first
13: good
10: of
13: morning.
10: All.
13: Well, hi, Greg.
10: Thanks
13: hi, Yvonne.
10: What's the milestone?
13: We are turning 2 years old since we opened our doors to the community.
10: Nice. Okay, I have many questions to ask. None of them are going to get right to the heart of what you do.
13: Classic, Greg.
10: One is this. Do you realize how cool your building looks at night? Because I come to work every day. I come right by it every morning in the dark of four dark hundred. And it looks like it's out of a movie. Do you know that?
13: Yes, I've
10: you're
13: seen
10: aware
13: it.
10: That?
13: I am
10: you've
13: aware.
10: Seen it? You've
13: yes.
10: Seen it. Okay, second thing. Do you have people that knock on your door thinking they're coming in to get a beer?
13: Yeah, all the time. I mean, yeah. 8
11: a.m. You get a lot of mail, too, of like distillery products.
10: Do you get distillery products in the mail?
13: Yeah.
10: Hilarious. For folks who are not up to speed with it, not hip to it, what do you do?
13: So we are a 501c3 nonprofit innovation hub. And so what that means is we are a community resource for anybody that has an idea or is actively working on a small business, whether it's a Main Street mom and pop shop all the way up to a highly scalable AI-enabled fill in the blank.
14: How many ideas could an entrepreneur bring to your doorstep
10: before they turn you away? are you thinking about you?
14: Me?
10: Because this girl's got an idea of a suitcase over here.
13: All right.
10: That's a good question.
13: Let's talk later about it.
14: All right.
13: It's an infinite amount. I mean, there's good ideas, there's bad ideas. Our goal is to navigate those ideas and those people to the resources they need so they don't waste time. And sometimes getting to the the go, no go.

0: stage of, mm-hmm. okay, we all agree in principle that was a good idea, but it's not going to make money. It's not going to be sustainable. So let's pivot and think of something else.
1: Gotcha.
2: In those conversations, is that hard? Is it hard to say to somebody who does have a dream, mm-hmm. big or little, but something that's been festering in them for a while, that then to hear from people who are knowledgeable about how this will go, that it's not doable or not doable to the scale they thought?
0: I would say it's awkward, but not hard, because at the end of the day, we know that the advice we give them is not set in stone. Us, nobody's an expert in any one thing, but we just try to nudge them, and hopefully, you know, they see, okay, maybe that's not a good idea, but also, oftentimes they'll just keep going anyway because they're so passionate about it. It is their baby.
2: I kind of like that. I kind of like that there are people that's like, yeah, whatever you said, yeah. but I'm going to go anyway.
3: I mean, but can I tell you how valuable it is to have that, that we'll call it the voice of reason, mm-hmm. you know, an external party, right? Because all of us get caught up in our own thing.
2: Oh, yeah.
3: Right?
2: Yeah.
3: And you know, just, you know, block out all of the contrary information. I mean, we do this with everything, right?
4: Yes.
3: Facts, politics, you know, education.
4: It's all,
3: you know,
4: sunshine and rainbows.
3: Right. And to have somebody else say, you know, maybe this isn't going to work out is at least a reality check, right? It's, people yeah. may still kind of plow forward, but I do think that's a valuable resource to have in our community.
2: But a very American thing.
0: Absolutely.
2: Is, hey, I got an idea. And then fill in the blanks after that, as you said mm-hmm. a minute ago. And I love that about this country. We're just full of stuff that we think about doing, might do someday. Some people wait until they're retired to mm-hmm. do things. Do you have a demographic that you generally see?
0: Literally, we have, through Makerspace, we have sixth graders that are just learning about entrepreneurship, and they're coming up with their own ideas going through our Makerspace program, all the way up into had a just last week a cold call. Somebody walked into the building and said he has an idea that to make spaces more comfortable was how he described it. Didn't want to reveal too
2: away,
0: much IP.
2: Yeah.
0: And I would guess he's probably late 60s, early 70s.
2: Nice.
4: What are some of your favorite projects over the last couple of years?
0: I love all the projects the same. No, I mean, so there are the ones that gain a lot of attention, and usually that's a mix of hard tech and software. So ones that we talk about a lot are ShotHawk. They're providing a non-lethal solution for active shooter situations. So that immediately gets a lot of attention. Mm-hmm. But then we have others that are vibe coding is a term where you just voice the text and Claude or AI is writing the code for you. And one thing we're building now is a solution to make municipalities more efficient so that it's like crowdsourcing both the good and the bad that us citizens see throughout the community. So you could voice the text on your phone, say, hey, there's a pothole at the corner of Fulton and Adams.
2: Are you trying to kill me?
0: No.
2: Because I'm that guy. I don't know if you know this.
4: And somebody on the other end is going to be like, oh, it's Greg again.
2: Yeah, but here's the deal. Unofficially or officially, I have been named CEO of the Somebody Should Do Something About That organization. And so I am constantly thinking to myself, somebody should do something about that. And it turns out to be me. So you're telling me mm-hmm. that I'm going to be able to voice text Chris or...
3: not me, please. I can't do anything.
2: The chief of police or somebody and go, hey, there's a sign that's not right, and then I'll be able to do that.
0: It will route it to the appropriate department.
2: You've changed my life.
0: That's what I'm here to do.
2: What do you do? What is your relationship between EDC and and thank you for saying that's what you're here to do.
3: Well, we have, I would say with Doug, I have a complicated relationship because I'm his predecessor because I was the interim executive director of Distillery Labs
2: before it
3: opened or before he got there. I'm a tenant. Greater Pure EDC is a tenant of the organization of the building on the second floor. We love working there. It's a phenomenal place to go to work and have our offices. I'm on his board, so I'm kind of his boss. And then also we're partners, right, in this work, you know, because so much of what he does is what we're a part of. So it's really been a great partnership and a really great facility, you know, for our community and really a community gathering spot, too. Mm-hmm. I think that, you know, obviously there's people that are in there that are working hard on their dream or they're just working in the building, right? It's space for co-working, and, you know, other things. But it actually has become a community gathering spot. So Pei Wakano, was had an event there a couple of months ago. The Pure Area World Affairs Council. I shouldn't use acronyms randomly. And we see different groups. Children's Home was just there the other day. They had some sort of training going on in the lobby. Mm-hmm. So it's really a great, because every day there feels like there's kind of something different.
2: Are you doing something special for the two?
0: We are on July 30th from 11 to 4. We are opening up our doors. We are bringing in a couple of food trucks right out front.
2: Nice.
0: We'll have some vendors on Fulton Plaza, which I think the weather's going to cooperate.
2: Yep.
0: We're going to have a DJ out in the plaza.
2: Nice.
0: We are going to have live music inside. More vendors inside, and then we're going to have some panel discussions with startup founders to talk about their journey, as well as angel investors talking about what they are looking for.
2: If somebody is sitting here this morning, listen to this and go, I do have that idea that's been sitting in my briefcase for 2 years, what do they physically do? How do they get started with you?
0: So first, check out our website at www.distillerylabs.org.
2: Okay.
0: You can schedule a tour there, or you just come on down and meet Miss Carol at the front desk. And then it goes from there, because it all starts with a conversation. If we don't know you exist or what your idea is, we can't help you.
2: We can't help you. Mm-hmm. Well, congratulations on 2 years. Many more. Good to see you, Chris.
3: Thank you.
2: You fellas have a great week. Stay cool. No construction work from either of you today.
0: Yes, sir.
2: All right,
3: not a worry.
2: 750 on WMBD. It's Greg and Dan show. Speaking of the weather, Garber Heating and Air Conditioning has been around for 54 years. They started with Mr. Garber wanting to take care of his family, friends, and businesses out in Morton. They cover all of Central Illinois these days, three generations. And this kind of weather is, as I mentioned a little bit ago, is kind of a dangerous situation if somebody has a compromised breathing situation or they're older. And if you have a breakdown today, you are going to really be faced with something. Their 24/7 number is 309-866-3025, 309-866-3025, or go to GarberHeating.com. 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
1: Yeah, lane closures were already in place. Route 6, a bit slow there. Just reduced speeds through the work zone. All the ramps are open. We mentioned that last week, and not sure how much work's going to go on today. But again, the lane closures are already up. So we're not sure if they're going to do much today on I-474. The barrels are on the side where they were working last week in Tazewell County between Springfield Road and I-74. So currently, all lanes are open. Northmore is blocked east of University. First full week there. Those changes made last week, changing from the west end of University, the Northmore closure, now to the east or east of the intersection. After 40 years, Jack Steger is retiring and passing the torch to the next generation. 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
4: The WMED weather forecast for today, looking like pea soup out there to start the day today. We've got a heat warning in effect until 9 p.m. tonight. It already feels like 89 degrees. Looking at sunny skies this afternoon, or I'm sorry, partly cloudy skies this afternoon, and we've got a chance for showers and thunderstorms. Sun could be severe toward evening. Daytime high should be about 94 degrees. Tomorrow, partly cloudy and 86. Wednesday, sunny and 84. Thursday, mostly sunny and 85 degrees. Right now, 80 degrees in Peoria. Again, feels like 89 with humidity at 93%.
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0: It's Greg and Dan show on WMBD. Greg Batten and Dan DiOrio. That was a really short break there. I was not expecting to come back so quick. Hey, everybody, it's the Greg and Dan show. And here we are. That's Yvonne Greer in for Dan.
1: Morning.
0: Dan, what are you doing? What do you got? What's going on? You
1: I'm
0: all right?
1: I'm trying to turn up the volume in my ear.
0: Okay.
1: Pump up the volume.
0: Dan is, I'm not going to give away everything, but if you look, we were listening last week, Dan hurt himself a muscle pull. Let me just say that. It's a muscle pull. It's unrelated to his neck per se, although it is because of his neck recovery that he is a little slow on the giddy up, right?
1: Mm-hmm.
0: So he's hurt himself. In a different part of the body, and he's having a hard time getting around. So I'm going to say he's fine, ish, but he's hurting, and so that's why he's not here today. So if you have good wishes and vibes and prayers, that would be cool. 7:54 on WMBD. This is the time when we do dumb stuff you need to know before 8. You're supposed to say dumb stuff
1: you need to know before 8. Well, you just said it.
0: Yeah, but that's but still.
1: Oh,
0: yeah, but,
1: okay.
0: But even though I said it, and then
1: I'm supposed to say it.
0: Then you're supposed to say it every time.
1: Every time.
0: So
1: how many times?
0: I don't know. How many dumb things we have? Clocks and watches and advertisements are always set to 10:10. Clocks and watches in advertisements are always set to 10:10.
1: Why?
0: It's appealing. You can see the hands.
1: Hmm.
0: The hands. Now. Probably not so much with digital. We're talking about clocks
1: analog.
0: And watches with is that what that's called?
1: Mm-hmm.
0: I like a little boy that came up to me many years ago, and he came up to me in the street, and he said, Mr. Batten. Yeah, I rolled my car or my window down. He was on his bike, and he goes, what time is it? And I said, it's 5:45. No.
1: I said
0: it's 6:15. And he looked at me and went, can you tell me the other way? I said, yeah, 5:45. That kid did not know what quarter to anything meant. Random fact.
1: Dumb stuff you need to know before 8.
0: Catnip is more effective at repelling mosquitoes than DEET.
1: Hmm.
0: Well, this is good information.
1: Yes, it is. Does catnip have a smell of its own?
0: I don't know that it has a smell of it. And if you have a cat... your cat's going to be thrilled that you have more of a...
1: but then you'll have a cat problem instead of a mosquito problem.
0: Right. 7:56, do it.
1: Dump stuff you need to know before 8.
0: Had this one earlier. I think this is fun. 24% of us say that people that flirt with their chat bot counts as cheating. If you're flirting with your chat... now, let me just say this.
1: What percentage?
0: 24% say that it's cheating. If you call it chat butt, then it's done. You are absolutely cheating.
1: But you know what my friend Lynn says?
0: I do not.
1: Doesn't matter where you whet your appetite as long as you eat at home.
0: Dumb stuff. Go.
1: Dumb stuff you need to know before 8.
0: Carnival, the cruise line, responded to viral videos showing a guest scratching their foot fungus with a fork. So somebody had a foot fungus, not a fun thing to talk about, before 8. And they were on vacation on the cruise, and they grabbed a fork off the dining room table and were scratching their foot with it.
1: No scratching with a fork.
0: They
1: anything.
0: Say that it has been removed from service and that they talked to the guests about it. And they take hygiene very seriously.
1: If you're at my house, I remove your foot. Dumb stuff you need to know before 8.
0: All right, here we go. Groups in California are urging the state legislature to study whether it's possible to bring grizzly bears back. There's a California grizzly bear on the state flag, but they've been extinct for 100 years in California. So they're trying to bring the grizzly. I don't know why you would do that. Grizzly bears eat people. Let's just leave them be.
1: They've been extinct for 100 years?
0: At least in California. Not been in California for 100 years.
1: Dumb stuff you need to know before 8.
0: 30-year-old man in Florida arrested for breaking into a woman's home last Thursday, 6:30 a.m. He broke in and made himself a cocktail. He brought with him a 6-pack of beer. He did not know the woman.
1: What?
0: Yeah. No, that's the story. That's dumb. It's dumb stuff. This is about dumb stuff.
1: Dumb stuff you need to know before 8.
0: 20% of people say there's usually one pet sleeping in their bed with them every night. At least one. I haven't had that happen since I was a child. Well, we don't have a dog or a cat. that I know of. Do we don't have one in the house, right? Not running around?
1: No.
0: Okay. Do you does your dog sleep with you, Julia, or your cat? Your cat?
2: I don't have a dog anymore. My cat will not sleep with me at night. He will only take a nap with me in the afternoon. He's weird.
0: That is weird.
2: I know.
0: Hey, you know what I learned the other day from a lady we met at this wedding we went to?
2: Uh-huh.
0: We were talking about cat allergies, and she said, did you know that Purina makes a cat food that has some enzyme in it that if the cat eats it mm-hmm. regularly, not every day, even maybe twice a week, that whatever causes a human to be allergic
2: the
0: to
2: dander.
0: That cat
2: yeah, it's the pet dander.
0: Goes away.
2: Oh.
0: And she said, my boyfriend used to be terribly allergic to my cat. I started introducing this food. Nothing. He doesn't sneeze. He doesn't cough. He doesn't eyes water. Nothing.
2: Wow.
0: I had never heard of that.
2: I haven't
0: it's
2: either.
0: It's kind of a miraculous thing.
2: Yeah.
0: All right. Julia's got the news in a minute. Yvonne's here. Yvonne, you like cats, right? Here we go. It's the Greg and Dan show. I was trying to set you up for something.
1: You know I don't.
0: You like cats. You just can't be around
1: cats. I don't mind
0: them.
1: I am allergic to them. Yeah, but yeah. If I'm going to choose between cat and
0: I'm
1: dog,
0: sorry.
1: It's dog.
0: Okay. I got you. Remember the show Cat Dog? That was the way you had to
1: yes.
0: go. That's the way you had to go. All right, it's 8 o'clock, time for news. Greg and Dan show with Yvonne Greer, WMBD, Fox First, and Julia.
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5: It's quieter in the Middle East. I'm Dave Anthony, Fox News. No American attacks and no Iranian retaliation after bombing had resumed for 13 days in a row. Fox's Trey Yingst reports from Tel Aviv.
6: For the past three nights, the United States has halted strikes against Iran, but the White House is making clear the military option remains on the table as the administration is exploring a variety of options moving forward with both diplomacy and intense economic pressure. The U.S. naval blockade does remain in effect, costing the regime hundreds of millions of dollars per day.
5: But while the U.S. and Iran paused the fighting, Ukraine's gotten involved.
7: Iran's foreign minister says a Ukrainian attack on an Iranian commercial vessel cannot go unanswered. Abbas Araghchi was talking after an explosion in the Caspian Sea killed one sailor and injured another. Ukraine says it targeted a Russian warship and vessels used for transporting Iranian-linked military cargo.
5: That's Fox's Jonathan Savage. With the U.S. and Iran pausing and attempts to get back to negotiating, oil prices are plunging, down 6%. Brent crude back to $90 a barrel. Last week it hit 100 again. At the gas pump, though, prices up 11 cents from last Monday. President Trump may talk about all that later today when he goes to Michigan to discuss the economy and visit a GM facility ahead of next week's primaries.
8: Voters in Michigan will choose nominees for open Senate and governor's races and pick candidates across all of Michigan's 13 congressional districts. Trump won Michigan in 2016 and 2024, so both parties see this as a critical state to win over.
5: Fox's Alex Hogan. The manhunt continues in Seattle for a second gunman after last night's shooting sent people panicking and running away from a food festival near the Space Needle. Seven people caught in the crossfire. Three died. Assistant Seattle Fire Chief Tyrone Davis.
9: We do have one suspect that is being interviewed. We've recovered two guns.
5: A two-year-old boy among the four injured. He's now in stable condition. 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
2: WMBD Radio Local News. I'm Julia Bradley. Universal mental health screenings for Illinois students are scheduled to take effect in 2027. But federal legislation from an Illinois congresswoman could flip the script. Governor Pritzker signed the legislation last year requiring public school districts to provide universal mental health screenings starting next year. Parents could opt out, but Illinois Representative Mary Miller told the House Committee on Education and Workforce the Parents Opt-In Protection Act would flip the default.
10: PPRA prohibits educational institutions that receive federal funding from requiring students to submit to a survey, analysis, or evaluation without the parents' consent.
2: The committee advanced H.R. 4986, sending it to the full House for consideration. The top disc golfers from across the world are back in central Illinois this week. Events with the 16th Ledgestone Open are underway, with the pro tournaments taking place Thursday through Sunday in Eureka, Pekin, and Morton. Tournament founder and event director Nate Heinold says it's the biggest tournament in the world for the professional and amateurs.
11: With 15 courses and almost 2,400 players, and so we're excited to showcase Central Illinois to the entire world.
2: 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The Mega Millions jackpot continues to grow. That's after no one matched all six numbers in Friday night's drawing. The next drawing is tomorrow night with a jackpot of $800 million, the 10th largest jackpot in the game's history. There's another chance at life-changing money tonight with Powerball's jackpot sitting at $633 million. More news in 30 minutes or as it breaks, and always at WMBDRadio.com.
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13: The 25 News First Alert forecast features dangerous heat and humidity today with the potential for severe storms in the afternoon and evening. Daytime highs will reach the mid to lower 90s with heat index values as high as 110 to 115 degrees possible. Stay cool and stay hydrated. A cold front will then drive the potential for severe storms later in the day with damaging winds as the primary threat. Expect cooler, less humid weather to settle on in starting on Tuesday. I'm 25 News First Alert meteorologist Balint Salivari for WMBD Radio.
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15: Well, northbound Route 6 is tightening up just past I-74. That goes up to Route 150 or Memorial Drive. Still down to one lane both directions. Not sure how much work will go today, but they are out there with the lane closures at least. The ramps are open. We mentioned that last week. Last week on I-474, they're working between Springfield Road or a little west of Springfield Road to I-74 there at Tazewell County. They can go as far west as the Illinois River. We've seen that, but last week it was mainly in that stretch east side of 474 there, or closer to the I-74 interchange. The barrels are on the side, so currently all lanes are open. Not sure the plan there, but looks like they'll likely be in that spot again this week. 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

0: Greg and Dan Show on WMBD. 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Adam can tell you the value of your home by you just going to the website. 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I'm the Greg Batten part of it. Dan DiOrio's not here. Yvonne Greer is in his place. Howard University is facing a big backlash. Let's follow this story for a second. This is a little complicated. Hundreds of students are mad at Howard University and criticizing them for telling them that they have been unenrolled from fall classes. The university sent out an email to the affected students this past Wednesday. They reportedly lost their spots in the class of 2030, which is when they would graduate, because they missed a July 10th deadline to pay tuition. The problem is that loan payments and federal funding don't go out until August. Some students are waiting on scholarship money and military benefits and say they were assured their enrollment would not be affected. Mm-hmm. Huge backlash. 500 students were unenrolled. Ooh. Howard told some news outlets, quote, "We're in the process of reviewing all the email messages that we are receiving with care to ensure that we are looking at records, the documentation that students are presenting, and if required, being able to enroll them or reinstate their classes. We think the lesson learned here, to be completely candid, is we need to double down on resources. So far, 46 of the 500 have been reinstated." That is what is called a clerical error.
1: Yes, because I'm guessing that's just a function of the system. The bill hasn't been paid. The email goes out.
0: Correct. They're automatic.
1: Right.
0: They're automatic. By the way, if you didn't hear, about an hour ago, Chris Marsh, who is a friend of ours from Bradley University, teaches marketing and advertising and other classes over there, media. He was part of a camp that they did this year called the Bradley Arts and Tech Camp. Second year they've done it.
1: For rising freshmen through seniors in
0: Correct.
1: High school.
0: For the high schoolers. And they had their big wrap-up over the weekend, a luncheon. And the seniors, there were 16 seniors from all over the country who attended, and they were notified. I can't imagine. Their parents came to pick them up. They're all having luncheon. Ethan Hamm, who's the chair over there, says, "Oh, by the way, we're going to give every one of you seniors $20,000 a year in scholarship." So 80 grand, mm-hmm. $1.2 million was handed out, perhaps, if they accept.
1: Right.
0: They don't have to accept. But what a treat. You were just sending your kid to camp?
1: And they came back with 80 grand in scholarship money.
0: Way to go,
1: Excellent.
0: Bradley. That's what I love about what's going on over there. And by the way, we're going to talk to Jane Walsh coming up in a couple of minutes, who is the new vice president of advancement. And they're having a big celebration on Thursday to celebrate Lydia Moss Bradley's birthday. But I like what's going on over there. There's a lot of creative thought happening at Bradley right now. Other stuff in the news, the weather. How do you like the weather so far?
1: It's thick as pea soup out there.
0: It is gripping the United States. We are absolutely thick. What is it, 95% humidity right now? 95% humidity. All over the Midwest and even out west a little bit farther, we're going to have heat indices around 110 to 115, depending on where you live. And I know that you get tired of people going, "Hey, it's dangerous. Be careful out there." Oh, guess what? It is dangerous.
1: It is dangerous. And that heat warning's in effect till 9 p.m. Crazy.
0: So if your wife has asked you to mow the grass today, you tell her you can't, that Greg and Yvonne don't want you to die. But seriously, do be careful, and we'll get through this. Then we're going to have a cool down. We're likely to have a boomer this afternoon, right? A thunderstorm or two. Other stuff in the news that we're looking at today, we are at a pause. The president says we're giving Iran a couple of days of breathing space. His exact quote was, he said he wants to give them some space, not breathing space, but some space to maybe have a conversation again about ending this war. But now we're worried about this. Ukraine attacked an Iranian ship in the Caspian Sea, killed a person and injured three more. And so now Iran's mad at Ukraine, and I think President Trump's visiting with President Zelensky today in Washington, D.C. So it's all a big old mess. Other stuff going on. There's, unfortunately, tragedy all over the place. Seattle had a couple of shooting, or a shooting, a couple of people shooting at each other, killed three people. Berlin had an attack with a guy driving through traffic. It's frustrating sometimes to pick up the paper and listen to the radio sometimes. The world's soon-to-be long-stop non-commercial flight is to be non-stop commercial flight will be put to the test today. A new Airbus plane has been developed to fly an upcoming record-breaking route from Sydney to London, stretching 22 hours, 10,000 miles. I could not do that. I could not be on a plane for 22 hours.
1: Maybe you could.
0: I would have to be comatose.
1: You walk around a bit.
0: It better be a big plane.
1: Watch a couple movies. A
0: couple? I can see seven movies. I'm not interested
1: Take a
0: in that
1: nap.
0: Many. Yvonne and I were watching a story yesterday somewhere. I don't know where we saw this, where an airline was going to start allowing you to hang hammocks.
1: In airports.
0: Oh, yeah. It wasn't,
1: it wasn't
0: on the plane.
1: On the plane.
0: It was at the airport. That's right. That's right. That you were going to be able to bring a hammock to an airport and set it up and hang out and nap or relax.
1: That's
0: or
1: a little much.
0: That's dumb.
1: That's a little much for
0: Don't
1: me.
0: Don't do that. What is Nobody's going to do that. First of all, I don't want to ride with that person. I don't want them on my plane if they're doing that.
1: In entertainment news, there's going to be a new Avenger movie coming out this December. And then in December of 2028, Black Panther 3, starring David Johnson as the new Black Panther. And hopefully me
0: Yvonne
1: as a Wakanda warrior.
0: Yvonne wants to be a Wakanda warrior woman. And if you recall the first movie, they were all bald.
1: Yeah.
0: Yvonne would like to be
1: That's
0: the first.
1: That's the kicker.
0: Yvonne would like to be the first Wakanda warrior with hair.
1: Yes.
0: Be like the new generation. Maybe there's a new generation.
1: Yeah, I could pull it back. Yeah. I could pull it back.
0: Yeah. Here's the deal. 817 WMBD. Yvonne will check weather and Ken will check traffic in just a couple of minutes. And we'll talk Bradley with the new Vice President of Advancement, Jane Walsh, in just a couple of minutes. The folks at Salvation Army want to invite you to the Women's Auxiliary event that is happening October 1st. It happens at Venue Chishka. Chishka. What is it?
1: Chishka.
0: And it's always fun. I've been the MC and the auctioneer guy for a long, long time. And this is going to be super fun. It is going to be an evening with Clark Kellogg. Clark Kellogg is a CBS Sports College basketball analyst. Good guy. A friend of Peoria. I just found this out in the last few days. He's in Peoria every once in a while. He's Q&A moderator that evening will be Dr. Chris Reynolds. It's a nice event that raises a ton of money for all the good work that the Salvation Army does. If you've often wanted to say, you know, I want to help Salvation Army. I don't know how to do it. Buy a table. Have your company get a table for this. And I will tell you this. You got to hustle up. I know October seems like a long way away. October 1st is the evening. But this event sells out, and especially will this year, with Mr. Kellogg as the keynote speaker. Again, sapeoria.org for all that information and to buy your tickets.
2: Yeah, I don't know how much work is going to go on today. I-474 is kind of wondering where they might set things up. The barrels are still on the side on I-474 between Springfield Road and I-74 where they were working last week, but all lanes are currently open. Route 6, just reduced speeds, really not bad at all through the work zone. Radnor Road is going to be blocked through traffic between the Alta roundabout down to Willow Knolls, and then just south of Route 6, Radnor Road will be completely blocked to all traffic. You can get more information on our Traffic One Facebook page. And now Northmore is blocked east of University, a switch made late last week. After 40 years, Jack Steger is retiring and passing the torch to the next generation. 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
1: The WMBD weather forecast for today calls for intense heat and really high humidity. We're in a heat warning situation until 9 o'clock tonight. This afternoon, we're looking for a high of 94 degrees with a chance for showers and storms. Some could be severe coming our way around 3 to 4 o'clock this afternoon. Looking at the rest of the forecast for the week, tomorrow will be partly cloudy and 86. Wednesday, sunny and 84. And then Thursday, partly sunny and 85 degrees. Right now, 79 degrees. Make that 81 degrees in Peoria at WMBD.
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3: I'm Stuart Varney, and this is the Fox Business Report.
4: It's a busy week with tech earnings, multiple economic reports, and the Federal Reserve meets Tuesday and Wednesday. Investors will be reacting today to earnings from pharma giant AstraZeneca. Also, there's an update on durable goods orders, demand for expensive manufactured things in June. Later this week, Microsoft, Meta Platforms, Apple, and Amazon report earnings. David Towle, president of ProChain Capital, believes tech investors are not seeing the big picture.
5: What I think is the market is being quite short-sighted. It's only rewarding the semiconductors or the chip manufacturers like Micron, like SanDisk, like Intel.
4: There's an update on the gross domestic product this week, economic growth for the spring quarter, and the PCE price index inflation reading. That's your Fox Business Report. I'm Jenny Coselda. Invested in you.
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0: It's Greg and Dan Show on WMBD. Greg Batten, Dan DiOrio. Dan is out today. Yvonne Greer is in.
1: Morning.
0: And so is Jane Walsh.
13: Good morning.
0: Walsh. She is the new Vice President of Advancement at Bradley University. Good to see you.
13: Thanks for having me. Nice to be here.
0: New to this job, right?
13: Two months. 2 months on the job.
0: What is the advancement? What does that mean?
13: Advancement is fundraising and alumni relations at Bradley. So we do annual fund, major gifts, estate gifts, and we do a lot of work around engaging alumni and young on up.
0: Here's the deal. We are a Bradley family at our house. Our daughter Ginger graduated a number of years ago. Our son is a junior there now. And there is a new vibe. I know he doesn't want to take credit for it, but I'm going to give it to him anyway. But President Shadid brought a new vibe. There's just a new vibe. And you're part of it, right? I mean, it's exciting. Tell me about what it feels like right now.
13: Yeah, I think you hit it right on the head. He does get credit. He has brought a new vibe. So, you know, there's construction happening, right? There are new activities all the time coming to help make Bradley be the most attractive it can be to drive enrollment and to be really a special part of the community. So he's making it better.
0: Well, yeah. Go ahead. I'm sorry.
1: I was going to say just the adding all of the museum memberships for all of the students at Bradley for the next 3 years or so is amazing as well. There's so many new developments happening, and I think they're uniting us as a community, not just as a school campus.
0: And for you, when you're talking to alumni, it must be exciting and fun. Of course, you're just a couple of months into this, but if you talk to somebody that hasn't been to campus for a while or hasn't been paying attention, and then you can show them what you just described briefly, And I would imagine that has a huge impact on them.
13: Huge impact. I have done a couple of tours so far with alumni, a group of nursing grads, probably in their 60s, and they come back. They get together every year, and they decided to come back on campus. And then I did a group of civil engineers. And in both instances, they couldn't believe all the changes that had happened on campus. And they still had kind of those stronghold memories of certain buildings and classrooms. But they were really impressed with all the positive changes, especially the civil engineers in many ways. They couldn't believe the labs. They were like talking about
0: that. I can't speak to it because I have no idea what any of those guys are talking about. But I know that building's spectacular.
13: It's spectacular. Yeah, it's
1: and those are some of the great reasons to come back for homecoming.
13: Yes.
0: And now homecoming is coming up, right?
13: Yes.
0: October 3rd?
13: October 3rd. And we're calling it the Yard Party because part of all the changes that have come include the Zaleski Recreation Complex. So we have pickleball. We're going to do a pickleball tournament. We want it to be alumni against current students.
0: You were present at the Rotary meeting where I pressed President Shadid to do some kind of a pickleball thing, right? And you heard him say it. If somebody would donate, he'd play. Right? You heard him say that.
13: Yeah.
0: I'm holding him to it.
13: Okay, great. Yeah. I mean, he counts. He's an alum.
0: He counts. So. He counts, yeah. So that's October 3rd. What does anybody need to sign up for any of this?
13: Yeah, there is. If you go to our alumni page, all of our events are listed there, and you can register to attend the Yard Party. So it'll be pickleball. We also have the Cold Pavilion, which will have music. That's also new.
0: Right.
13: Under construction right now, and it will have music going all day, noon to 6, and it's barbecue theme, and it's going to be a lot of fun.
0: Before we tell you about the Lydia Moss Bradley birthday, which is this week, I do want to say this. We have a daughter who lives, and our son live over by Bradley, and it makes me super nervous when I see all those construction barrels. I'm like, you guys, you got to get this done. School starting in a couple of weeks. You got to get this done. And Mr. Shadid assures me that everything will be put away by the time it's done, by the time classes start. But
13: yeah, I mean,
0: it's amazing to watch.
13: Yes, I would say
0: it's
13: if
0: amazing.
13: You go by, you see progress like almost every day.
0: It's unbelievable.
13: Yeah.
0: All right, Thursday there's something to celebrate Mrs. Bradley's birthday, right? What are we doing?
13: We're doing the Lydia Moss Bradley birthday party on this Thursday, July 30th. It's 4:30 to 7 on campus, inside and outside of the Hayden Clark Alumni Center.
0: Okay.
13: She would be 210 years old this year.
0: Mm-hmm.
13: And it's a great way to, like you said, come see what's happening on campus and celebrate her legacy and the heritage that she's brought to Bradley.
0: That's open to anybody?
13: Yeah, it's open to anybody.
1: Excellent.
0: Here's what kills me about that story. I continually get reminded that she didn't start Bradley until she was 80.
13: Right.
0: That's unbelievable.
13: It's unbelievable.
0: I always somehow in my head think, you know, she was in her 40s or 50s and she wanted to do this. Who starts something when they're 80? Almost no one. That is an amazing. Now, will there be a birthday hat on her statue?
13: Oh, I'll find out.
0: Would you please make sure that happens?
13: That would be great.
0: Because I'd like to see the little pointy hat on her statue.
13: I will. I think that's a great idea.
0: For an alum or somebody who knows alums that wants to contact you and maybe talk about help and support, maybe coming up with a program in their town, maybe do a golf outing, all those kind of things, what do they do?
13: They can email at jwalsh@bradley.edu, and they can also call our office at the Alumni Center.
0: And all of those things are possible, right? I mean, people have fundraisers all over the United States for Bradley.
13: Yes, absolutely. We have a really robust, active alumni base all across the country. And, you know, we want everybody to get involved. In addition to the Lydia Moss birthday party that we're having, if you can't attend, we want people to join what we call the Lydia Moss Bradley Society. And it's a giving society that helps President Chadid and everybody Perfect. Do all the great things.
0: Let's keep doing it. Go be you. Yeah. One last thing. I want to say hi to your mom, Emily Luthy.
13: Yep.
0: Who is an avid Greg and Dan show listener.
13: Yep.
0: And she was mad at you because you didn't tell her ahead of time that you were going to be on the show. And
13: hi,
0: so
13: Mom.
0: I honor that with you, Miss Luthy. Thank you for listening, and we appreciate having your daughter here today. Congratulations on your new job.
13: Thanks.
0: I hope it goes great, and I'm sure we'll run into each other.
13: Absolutely.
0: At the birthday party. We'll see you at the birthday
13: yes.
0: party.
13: Thank you.
0: All right, that is Jane Walsh. She is the new Vice President of Advancement at Bradley University. 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
14: News. I'm Therese Crowley. Oil prices sliding $6 a barrel, with the U.S. and Iran giving diplomacy a chance to breathe with new mediation by Oman.
15: For the past three nights, the United States has halted strikes against Iran. But White House officials are making clear the military option remains on the table, but they are looking at different efforts for both diplomatic solutions and other intense economic pressure, giving this time to work. The U.S. naval blockade does remain in effect, costing the regime hundreds of millions of dollars per day.
14: Fox's Trey Yanks. The Sunday Bite of Seattle Food Festival ends with seven people shot, three dead.
16: Two people who we believe were shooting at each other.
14: One arrested, Seattle Police Tyrone Davis. The search hampered for the other with no security cams weeks after Mayor Wilson ordered them turned off, citing privacy and immigration enforcement. 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
17: WMBD Radio Local News. I'm Julia Bradley. The suspect accused of causing a fatal hit and run in Peoria early Thursday morning has been arrested in St. Louis. Peoria Police and Illinois State Police say a warrant for 36-year-old Shamar Greenlee was issued after he was identified as the driver that allegedly caused the crash near Maryland and McClure, the crash killing 17-year-old Isis Horn of Peoria. Greenlee was arrested later in the day Friday by the Woodson Terrace Police Department in St. Louis. They say he's being held in the St. Louis County Jail awaiting extradition to Peoria. Work to install a new ice plant at the Peoria Civic Center is about halfway done. 25 News reports around the $5 million project began in May and is replacing a system that has been around since the Civic Center was built 43 years ago. Operations Director Will Kenny says high-quality ice for the Rivermen is just one part of the project.
18: We're also installing a new Dastra system as part of that, and that'll provide a better viewing experience for the patrons. It's a seamless, it'll eliminate most of the poles, so we can give a clearer viewing for the patrons.
17: The updates include 5 inches of new concrete, 9 miles of new pipes, and an eco-friendly cooling system. The work is expected to be done by October. The St. Jude Memphis to Peoria runners will start heading south early tomorrow morning.
19: 179 runners, 11 cooks, 35 of those runners this year are from St. Jude and Alsac. The hospital are running back. 8 one-day runners from the hospital that could only get off for a day.
17: Co-founder Mike McCoy tells WMBD's Greg and Ann Show, including the satellite runs, they'll have 2,500 runners hit the pavement this week, raising money to find a cure for children's cancer. To date, St. Jude Runs has raised over $94 million. All of the runners will meet up outside of the Peoria Civic Center Saturday afternoon ahead of the St. Jude Telethon on WEEK. 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
21: The 25 News First Alert forecast features dangerous heat and humidity today with the potential for severe storms in the afternoon and evening. Daytime highs will reach the mid to lower 90s with heat index values as high as 110 to 115 degrees possible. Stay cool and stay hydrated. A cold front will then drive the potential for severe storms later in the day with damaging winds as the primary threat. Expect cooler, less humid weather to settle on in starting on Tuesday. I'm 25 News First Alert meteorologist Balint Salivari for WMBD Radio.
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3: Yeah, it's back. I-474, they're setting up the lane closures. And it's the same as last week. West of Springfield Road to I-74 there in Tazewell County. Looks like the right lane will be blocked in both directions. Beginning today, a portion of Radnor Row between the Alta Roundabout and Willow Knolls will be shut down to through traffic. And then south of Route 6 on Radnor Row will be completely blocked. Get more information on our Traffic One Facebook page. 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
1: It's Greg and Dan Show on WMBD. Greg Benton, Dan DiOrio. Yvonne's in for Danny. It's 8:39. Around the news horn, we've paused our shooting in Iran for a minute. But then Ukraine attacked an Iranian vessel in the Caspian Sea. Now we got more players. The Houthis are doing some stuff. Need a game, need a scorecard to keep track of this whole thing. Stock market, though, has reacted, and so has the oil prices. The barrels of oil prices have gone down because of this pause, so that's encouraging news. And then the weather's a big news story. This weather is horrible and dangerous and all the things that you don't want, all the way through what?
2: Heat warning till 9 p.m.
1: Till 9. At 9. You're out at 8 o'clock, and there's a heat warning. That's not cool at all. Mark Elgini comes by. He comes by on Mondays. We call it Music Monday with Mark. Mark, it's hot. Wait a minute, wrong mic. Here we go. Go do it again.
3: Yeah, last night I took a shower.
1: Yeah?
3: Sweated so much, had to take
1: another shower. It's unbelievable.
3: It's like a cycle. I mean, what is that, Rosanna, Dana, the little sweat ball on your nose? Everyone's got one of those. It's like...
1: No kidding. I went out to try it yesterday. I tried to beat the heat yesterday and mow late morning.
3: Yeah.
1: And it still was so moist. I had to come in and get a hat because it kept running in my
3: eyes.
1: In your eyes.
3: Sweat
1: and it hurts
3: eyes
1: so bad. Yvonne wanted me to wear a pirate bandana.
4: I did suggest that.
1: And I said, I don't think I would look good in a pirate bandana.
3: Well, then you take your wine cork and you just kind of chalk it up a little bit with a little lighter, and then you just kind of...
1: Oh, and then put some
3: stuff look like a football. Then you'll look like a pirate.
1: Oh, that's not
3: I think that's the way to do it. Like, you're cutting your lawn as a pirate.
1: Why is Mr. Batten dressed like a pirate?
4: Get you an eye patch.
1: Here's what we did a number of years ago. We asked our good friend Mark here. We said, Mark, we're getting tired of people saying there's no good new music. There certainly must be. Will you find us some? And so you go out and scour the world for it, and you bring it back to us on Mondays, and we knock it around a little bit and talk. And we have three up today. I like all three that you've selected. What's going on?
3: Well, do you really?
1: No. I lied to you. I lied to you because I don't really like U2's
3: I know.
1: Music.
3: We've had a segment where it was like try to find songs to convince Greg that U2 is worthy of his likeness.
1: And yeah, I don't. I like what they stand for. They're wonderful human beings, right?
4: Mm-hmm.
1: They do lots of good stuff. I just don't dig their music much. Yeah. Okay. So
3: it's all right because I put a band in that I'm not a big fan of, but I think you are.
1: I think you're right about that, but let's go.
3: Yeah, all right, so you two, Street of Dreams is their first new song from an album, their first new album in 9 years.
1: Okay.
3: They promised not to download it onto your iPhone without you knowing about it.
1: Okay.
3: No title yet, no release date yet, but they promise it'll be out before the end of this year, which means that it's setting up for another U2 tour of the world, probably in 2027. This is kind of like, you know, it's got that classic edge guitar that U2's been known for, the edge playing his guitar lick. It's called Street of Dreams.

0: Yvonne?
1: Not
0: yes,
1: bad.
0: No? Okay. You, Mark, what do you think of that?
2: E2's kind of like lost it. I don't know. I saw them at Bonnaroo, and you know, people always say U2's the greatest live band, and I've seen them a lot. And I've seen those two shows where it's like an experience. I think they're just kind of like calling it in. I hate to say it, but
0: yeah. For me, because I've never been a fan, that's fine. I mean, I honor everything they stand for, all the music, all the politics, all that stuff. But it doesn't move me. It doesn't move me.
2: That's all right.
0: All right. Tell me about the one that you don't like that we do.
2: I'm not a big fan.

0: fan of Greta Van Fleet.
1: Okay, we got to tell you the story first of all.
0: Okay.
1: So a number of years ago, they came to the Civic Center.
2: Mm-hmm.
1: Did we go?
2: We went to the concert.
1: I know, but why?
2: Because I was chair of the board.
1: That's what it was.
0: Because I had tickets.
1: So Yvonne, chair of the Civic Center Authority Board, we went to support, right, to be mm-hmm. to be supportive. And I knew generally, like out in the ether, who these young men were. They blew my mind. They
2: I was curious
1: so
2: because
1: good.
2: They were heralded as the next Led Zeppelin.
1: Yeah, yeah. That's
0: well, they
1: right.
0: sound very similar
1: they
0: to Led Zeppelin. And that's where I get kind of offish about. Like, it's like, it's too much.
1: It's too close?
0: Too close.
1: So they have a new song out or a new album?
0: There
1: are
0: a couple new songs. There's no yet release date or name of an album that's coming, but I think the fans thought they were breaking up. Now, they play the big room, right, at Civic Center?
2: Yes,
1: yeah,
2: the arena.
1: The big room, yeah.
0: Yeah, well, they're going to be playing a small show at the Metro in Chicago this Friday.
1: Really?
0: So if you're a Greta Van Fleet fan,
1: wow.
0: That's what you're going to try to get into. Anyway, this is the second song they've released since 2023. It's called Saw You Stand.
3: Saw You Stand.
1: Wow. Okay, let's stop right there. What the H is happening with that beginning note there, man?
0: I know.
1: That
0: it's almost like Journey.
1: Let me do that again.
3: Saw

0: All right, that is an incredible voice. I'm not digging the tune all that much, but that is something else, man. And are they brothers?
1: Two brothers and a good friend.
0: What's that?
1: Two brothers and a good friend.
0: Two brothers and a good friend. All right, that's Greta Van Fleet.
2: Now, I think we're going to all like this guy.
0: I can't wait for this.
2: He goes by the name Monrovia.
0: Okay.
2: But his real name is John J. Lowe. He was born in Liberia and then adopted by an American family and kind of grew up in Chattanooga, Tennessee, discovered kind of American folk music. And he's been putting out songs on TikTok for a number of years. And now he's got himself a hit single. It's called Heavy Foot.

0: Here's what I'm going to predict. I love that song. It makes me very happy. It makes my head bounce. Yvonne, it's coming in. It's a little too pokey pokey for you. A little too banjo-y. A little too something, right?
1: Yeah, I could.
0: It remi- you know what
1: I
0: reminds
1: stand
0: me
1: stand it if it's on who's in the room, the dude, but I wouldn't
0: who's
1: probably
0: the dude that we
1: it.
0: Like that sings from the islands? Come on now. You're gonna have, I'm going to have a hard time describing
1: Michael Franti?
0: Yes, Michael Franti. It has a Michael Franti.
1: No.
2: Yeah, it's got a little sunshiny vibe.
0: Yeah. The sunshiny song.
2: I can see myself drinking a margarita, having him playing his ukulele and his banjo players singing a song.
0: Yeah, I can see that.
2: With the tide coming in.
0: I can see a lot of things with a margarita.
2: Monrovia is his name.
0: Monrovia.
2: Yeah, named after the town he was actually born in, Liberia, Monrovia.
0: That's pretty cool. Oftentimes with Mark, we talk food.
2: Yes, sir.
0: And we were talking about this off air, but I wanted to share with this with you on air. Yvonne and I went to a wedding on Friday in Indianapolis area. We met a couple, Gina and Tom, who own a restaurant called A to Z Cafe right on the edge of Carmel, Indiana.
1: Mm-hmm.
0: So we went there yesterday and had a little late breakfast.
2: Sure.
0: And it was a cool diner. It was really a good vibe place. But a lot of the menu is Asian influenced, Hawaiian influenced, Filipino influenced. I had Spam for breakfast.
2: Excellent.
0: Tom, the guy that comes over, he goes, "You came all the way from Peoria to eat Spam?" I said, "Yeah, I did." When's the last time you had Spam?
2: I've made it like Jacques Pepin had a recipe on his like Facebook page where he kind of made it with like Worcestershire sauce and garlic and stuff like that, and then he put it in the oven.
0: So you've had it relatively
2: recently. So it's kind of like a steak. It was kind of like a ham steak.
0: It's been
2: it was
0: about
2: kinda 20, nice.
0: 20 years for me, I bet, since I've had Spam.
2: So I wanted to try it because it was coming from Jacques Pepin, and I'm like, wow, he's making Spam? I'm going to try this. Like,
1: I had a Loco Moco.
0: Which is evidently a common Hawaiian dish, I think. Is that right?
1: Filipino, I think.
0: Or Filipino?
2: Yeah, I think it's more Filipino.
0: It was rice.
1: It was a bed of rice with a hamburger patty on top, and then gravy on top of that, and a fried egg on top of that.
2: Nice.
0: Yeah, it was,
1: it was a lot of
0: good.
1: Food.
0: It looked good.
2: Yeah, now did you have like eggs with your Spam or just a Spam? One slice.
0: It was two slices of Spam, two fried eggs, a dollop of coconut rice that was to die for.
1: That was good.
0: Something else, I can't remember, and some pineapple wedges. Tomatoes.
2: Nice.
0: It was great.
2: Aloha, you too.
0: Aloha to you. Hey, buddy, good to see you. We love you.
2: Love you guys.
0: Love you too. Yeah, that is Mark Alghini. It's 850 on WMBD, Pearl Technology. And their group of good guy white hat hackers are there. Okay. This world that we live in is nutty, right? We're all talking about all this stuff that's going on. And with the advent of AI, which can be very helpful, and it's going to do all kinds of wonderful things, the bad guys have learned how to use AI to get into your company, to get into your finances, to get into your life. The folks at Pearl are way ahead of them, and they are your defense mechanism for this new era of cyber criminal activity. You have to have a conversation with them in order to make sure that you're going to be up to speed, that your IT department already knows what's going on. I will just tell you this. It's no insult. They're not trying to insult you or your IT department. What they're trying to do is make sure you have the latest information. So contact them. Make an appointment. You can go to them. They can come to you. But you really need an audit of where you stand today to know if you have some open windows and doors. That's the way they put it. That's what it's all about out there, is making sure that everything's locked up. It's you and Pearl. It's the connection that matters most. PearlTechnology.com.
3: And it's back. Lane closures on I-474 in the same place they were last week. And this is a stretch of 474 that's being worked on pretty much through Tazewell County, so from the river all the way to I-74, but currently they are working just west of Springfield Road to I-74, and it's back down to one lane both directions, and in both directions looks like the right lane is closed. 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
1: The WMBD weather forecast for today is a hot and sticky one. We're under a heat advisory until 9 p.m. tonight.
0: It's terrible.
1: Humidity's already at 85%. That's a little bit down from where we were when we started the day, so that's pretty good news. Afternoon high looking at 94 degrees today. The rest of the week going to be stormy late evening today with a high of 94. Tomorrow will be partly cloudy with a high of 86. Wednesday sunny and 84. And Thursday partly sunny with a high of 85. Right now 83 degrees under partly cloudy skies in Peoria with 85% humidity, making it feel like 93.
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0: It's Greg and Dan show on WMBD. Yvonne Greer in for Danny.
1: Hi, hi, hi. And a happy birthday. A day belated. Gary and Carlotta Biefeldt, who've done so much good in this Peoria community, those two share a birthday. They turned 90 years old yesterday.
0: Holy smokes, folks. I made a poem. Happy birthday. They are delightful humans.
1: They are.
0: And
1: lovely folks.
0: That's cool to have the same birthday.
1: Yeah.
0: Lovely. That's a nice... wonder how long they've been married.
1: I don't know.
0: Long time. But happy birthday. And best wishes from Greg and Yvonne. It is 8:55 on WMBD. Let's just go through some stuff. Let's wrap up.
1: All right.
0: You want to do wrap up? We got over here where a politician started reading a speech. His name is Bill Oliver. He's from Canada. I'm going to let you hear him reading this speech, and then I'll explain what's going on. Are you ready?
1: Mm-hmm.
0: Here we go.
11: One of the dangers associated with creating advocacy offices is that citizens often develop expectations that exceed the powers actually granted to those offices. Here's a more natural flowing version of that section that reads like a legislative speech rather than a series of short points. Madam Speaker, one of my concerns with this legislation is the potential gap between what New Brunswickers may reasonably expect this office to accomplish and what the office will actually have the authority to do.
0: He read the actual prompt from the AI. AI wrote that speech, and then he read out loud the part where AI said, here's a more practical way of saying that. He wasn't supposed to say that out loud.
1: We've seen a couple of AI presentations recently, and they're pretty obvious.
0: It's hard to get through. There's two things that have happened with people using AI to get on this radio show. I only knew of one of them, but there was a man, young man, very delightful fella, who was on our show. In fact, we talked about AI music earlier today with Dave Johnson on Pearl. He is a guy that I've known for a long time. He is a bona fide musician, but he started dabbling around with AI and his music and his words and such. And then he told me and he reached out to me, and he goes, hey, Greg, it's been a long time. And I know the guy, John. Mm-hmm. And he then told me after the interview, he goes, I had AI help me get this interview. And I said, what are you talking about? He said, I asked AI how to craft an email to you to ask for the interview. I was like, well, you did it very well because you got it done, right? But prior to that, the first time it happened to me, the person that was asking me for the interview sent an email. I responded to the email. And then when that person came in for the interview, they handed me notes on the subject matter of what we were talking about. Mm-hmm. But on the back side of that paper was the request by that person to AI to get the interview on the Greg and Dan show.
1: That they copied and pasted.
0: And they forgot, and they gave it to me, which is hilarious. I can tell usually that the because we get lots of requests for interviews from mm-hmm. national people and all kinds of people. I can usually tell when it's an AI generated. Most of them start out like this. Hey, Greg, hope it's having a great day. No, you don't. You are not saying that. I know that's not a real thing because you don't know me.
1: Yeah.
0: You, that person, I don't know that name. I don't know the subject matter.
1: And that's how I feel when I'm watching someone in person speak. I'm like, I know you, and you don't speak like
0: oh,
1: that.
0: Oh, yeah. When you see somebody that you know.
1: Yes.
0: And then all of a sudden they're giving a speech. It's like, that's not how he talks. He would never say that. It's fascinating. All right, here we go. It's a hot day. Stay cool as best you can. Watch yourself. Watch each other. Get a glass of lemonade. Just relax under a air conditioning vent somewhere. That's what you should do. Yvonne, thanks for coming in for Danny.
1: My pleasure.
0: Appreciate it. It is 8:59 on WMBD. On the show tomorrow, we're going to tell you about a man. This is talk about a case of forgiveness. This guy's story makes my heart hurt. Roosevelt Miles was falsely incarcerated for a couple of decades. He's out now and has been out for a while, and there's a movie about him that's going to air at the Giant Screen Theater at the museum. We'll tell you about that tomorrow on the Greg and Dan Show. Right now it's news time. See you then.
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13: Stocks surge as oil prices plunge. I'm Dave Anthony, Fox News. The Dow's up big 460 points as oil drops more than 6%, following a third straight night of quiet in the Middle East. The U.S. did not attack Iran again after 13 straight days of American bombing, but U.S. Ambassador to the U.N. Mike Waltz tells Fox.
14: As the president said, we are locked and loaded. Even more assets are going into theater, but he's giving talk some space. He's giving it a little bit of room.
15: Axios reports the top U.S. military commander in the Middle East, Admiral Brad Cooper, recommended stopping the bombing campaign around the Strait of Hormuz because it has reached the limit of its effectiveness. Despite the pause in military action, countries across the region do remain on high alert.
13: Fox's Trey Yingston, Tel Aviv. President Trump may talk about Iran and oil and gas prices when he goes to Michigan later today, visiting a GM plant, campaigning for Republicans ahead of next week's primaries there. The search for a shooter continues in Seattle. The morning after gunfire rang out at a food festival near the Space Needle.
16: Everybody just running. Everybody screaming chaos after that.
17: Stampedes of people rushed from the danger. Police think two people were shooting at each other.
13: Taylor Winkle with Fox 13 Seattle is on the scene. Seven people were caught in the crossfire. Three died.
17: Officers were already in the area. They responded. They say right when they got here, they addressed one of the shooters. That person gave
18: up. That is the person who is in custody.
13: In Germany, the man who attacked a pride parade over the weekend is dead. Shot by police last night when, after they found him during a manhunt, he came after them with a knife.
19: Not only is the suspect accused of driving a van into a crowd at a German pride festival, but authorities also say he had previously tried to join ISIS. Investigators say the attack happened on Saturday. They believe the suspect, Abdul Balat, intentionally drove a van into a crowd at the Berlin Pride Festival. Police say he then got out and started stabbing others with a machete.
13: That's Fox's Jeff Paul. 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
20: WMBD Radio Local News, I'm Julia Bradley. Local gas prices continue to climb. Gas Buddy says global tensions from the Red Sea to Ukraine pushed prices up over 8 cents this week in Peoria, with an average price at the pump of $4.22 a gallon. AAA's price is $4.23. We're paying about a dollar more than this time last year. Gas Buddy analyst Patrick DeHaan says while prices remain elevated, the pace of those increases may finally start to slow down soon. National prices for unleaded gas are averaging around $4.06 a gallon today. Just in time for back-to-school shopping, the annual sales tax holiday shopping event is set for August 7th through the 16th. The state sales tax holiday is a 10-day period where you can buy certain clothing and school-related items and pay sales tax at a reduced rate. The state's portion of sales tax due throughout the holiday is reduced to 1.25%. For details, there's a link at WMBDRadio.com. The Mega Millions jackpot continues to grow. That's after no one matched all six numbers in Friday night's drawing. The next drawing is tomorrow night with a jackpot of $800 million for the 10th largest jackpot in the game's history. There's another chance at life-changing money tonight with Powerball's jackpot sitting at $633 million. 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
23: The 25 News First Alert forecast features dangerous heat and humidity today with the potential for severe storms in the afternoon and evening. Daytime highs will reach the mid to lower 90s with heat index values as high as 110 to 115 degrees possible. Stay cool and stay hydrated. A cold front will then drive the potential for severe storms later in the day with damaging winds as the primary threat. Expect cooler, less humid weather to settle on in starting on Tuesday. I'm 25 News First Alert meteorologist Balint Salivari for WMBD Radio.
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4: The fast food chain Burger King announced this week that it'll be rebranding its managers as Your Way Champions, as opposed to what Burger King managers used to be known as, English majors. how did we think it was going to go?
5: I don't hate that joke.
6: No.
5: He should have said women's studies majors or, you know, something like that, but.
6: We got a lot to talk about today, as always, catching up from the weekend. Ukraine fired on an Iranian ship, bringing the two wars together in a certain way. We'll have to talk about that later. I hope that ain't the beginning of more ugliness. Today or tomorrow, I forget which, Rand Paul, senator from Kentucky, who can't keep his lawn clippings on his side of the fence.
5: That's a false accusation.
6: Is going to formally release the Fauci diary. That's Anthony Fauci. Remember the guy who was the face of the pandemic rules during COVID. I don't quite understand how the diary got into the hands of Rand Paul. I guess it's just as simple as if investigators say, do you keep a diary? And you say yes, and they say hand it over, you have to. Is it that simple? And if you say no, and it turns out you have one, you'd perjure yourself?
5: I did not catch the backstory on this. I just started seeing excerpts online, so I have these same questions.
6: I don't know how comfortable I am with the idea that you can't keep a private diary.
5: It's a record. You need to turn over all your records pertinent to your development of this drug.
6: Well, does that mean you're an idiot for keeping a diary then?
5: Yes.
6: Everybody says
5: if you're involved in perhaps, nasty hijinks, yeah.
6: Well, what if you're just involved in just life? Anything could come up in life, so they grab your diaries?
5: I'm not saying this is a good thing, but I'm saying you're right. You characterized it well. You have kept
6: like
5: a
6: that.
5: Written record of something, and we have subpoenaed all your records about whatever.
6: All the stuff out there about the positive nature of journaling, you journal and you don't destroy it after you journal. The government gets to look at it if you get attached to any sort of investigation.
5: So it would seem.
6: And I'm just not standing up for Anthony Fauci by any means, but I don't know. I don't like the smell of this or the way that works.
5: Do it in pen and paper and hide it.
6: And then perjure yourself when they ask if you keep a diary?
5: That's a harsh word, perjure.
6: It's funny, I had a lawyer ask me just the other day about a particular issue. I can't say it. I can't go any further than this.
5: What are you thinking? As your attorney, I advise you to stop talking about your attorney.
6: Anyway, so recently released excerpts from Anthony Fauci's personal diary released by Rand Paul over the weekend so people could look at him ahead of time, show that in late January, early February 2020, this is before anybody was really into the whole. I mean, this is the very beginning of COVID. This is before because it was March that they closed down my kid's school. Fauci privately recorded serious discussion of a possible lab origin, including the idea that features of the virus really look engineered or constructed, something that he later publicly dismissed. The lab leak theory in general, or that it looked like it was engineered in a lab or anything like that. But his initial view of it when it happened was, boy, I think this probably leaked from the lab and it looks like it's engineered. He actually wrote in his diary that it could have been deliberately inserted or either accidentally released or deliberately released by a crazy person in the lab. The former being the most likely, that would be the accidentally released by the lab.
5: Right.
6: But that's what he believed in the beginning.
5: Mm-hmm. And it was only days later that he cooked up that phony letter from the alleged experts. Yeah, exactly. When he realized quite quickly, hey, the truly horrifying blowback is going to be right at us, me and Peter Daszak. Uh-oh. That's when he changed his tune. It's just so obvious. Please, Occam's razor.
6: Roughly half the scientists on the initial phone call where they got all the scientists together to talk about this reportedly viewed it as looking constructed, the virus. As in, it was constructed in the lab, which means it got out of the lab, whether on purpose or accident or whatever. It doesn't make any difference. It's clear that it was man-made, so it got out of the lab. It wasn't from some, you know, pangolins or bats or whatever the hell.
5: Right. And my understanding was in an early meeting, it was about 10 to 2, lab leak over marketplace. They thought maybe it got into the marketplace and started to spread, but virtually all of the scientists said, no, it didn't start in the marketplace. It was, I think, a week later that that phony letter with 32 experts came out that Fauci was the driver of. It's absolutely, it's a smoking gun.
6: The early private uncertainty contrasts with Fauci's later public statements and strongly downplayed or dismissed entirely a lab origin, describing the virus as consistent with a natural jump and treating lab leak ideas as settled against or conspiratorial in tone. The diary also notes later private frustration over, and this is, to me, this is the key of the whole thing, private frustration over gain-of-function funding questions tied to the Wuhan Institute of Virology. Mm-hmm. So whether it's he was worried about being blamed for it, like you just said, or he was just afraid that funding would go away for what he thinks is a very important thing to do, is to, you know, go out there and make the worst virus you can in a lab so we can study how to stop it. The problem being that the worst pandemic we've had in a century is because of that. So at some point, you got to wonder if it isn't doing more harm than good.
5: Right. And I agree. I think the two sides to this coin are what you just described, his fanatical belief. And maybe he's right, you know, at the origin of his belief that we need to study this stuff so it doesn't wipe out humanity. But partnering with a sloppy Chinese lab is idiotic. But putting that aside, so he's this true believer in gain-of-function research. So that was part of the cover-up. The second part of the cover-up, and maybe it helps, because we've talked about this before, but think about it in terms of a criminal defendant. You are guilty of, well, playing around with incredibly dangerous viruses in a way that escaped the lab and killed millions of people. You have said more than once, you can't imagine what it's like to try to deny that and try to mislead everybody and use your bully pulpit to lie to the world, because, you know, it covered up for the communist Chinese. It delayed our understanding of the virus and perhaps our ability to save people, blah, blah, blah. But you got to look at it as a criminal defendant. Fauci, he may have literally done this, hired a brilliant defense lawyer and said, look, this isn't for court. This is for the court of public opinion and the media. Design me a defense. Or he might have been able to do this himself because he's a scientist himself, but said, all right. They got these wet markets where all sorts of dirty, filthy stuff is traded and people get sick from it all the time. Let's put the finger on the wet markets. Let's say there's a conspiracy of this, that, and the other. It's exactly like a defense attorney does at a trial. It wasn't my defendant. It was the ex-husband who was known to XYZ and knew this. You try to give the jury an alternative explanation that they can latch onto and establish that as their reasonable doubt. That's exactly what Fauci was doing. And he's a murderer and a liar and a cover-up for the brutal murdering communist Chinese.
7: They're really criticizing science. Because no, I no. represent science.
5: No, no. Not within a million effing miles. Who would say something so incredibly outrageous and ridiculous? A guilty guy. That's a laughable thing to say. They're really attacking science. That goes to your point. He thinks what he's doing is sacred science.
6: He thinks he's smarter than the world, and he's saving us all from ourselves.
5: Doing God's work. Dare we attack him and science? Well, same thing. Yeah. Mike, he's a villain.
7: I represent science.
6: The fact that his first thought was it looks man-made and the most likely thing is it escaped from the lab. The fact that he dismissed that is just crazy talk later. That's everything you need to know about that. Yeah.
5: I mean, because a real scientist would say, you know, initially I agreed with you. It looked like the lab, but here's why we're thinking it's not now. A criminal defendant would never do that, though.
6: Anyway. Correct. The other diary entries that got a lot of attention, like in the New York Post or whatever, I didn't think were a big deal. I mean, the New York Post had a headline, Fauci falls in love with his own fame. And then the diary entries were like, I can't believe how famous this has made me. Every day I open up the paper and I'm on the front page, or there's a diary entry in there. I've been asked to be on Dancing with the Stars. That's just the sort of stuff you'd write in your diary. I mean, to me, I mean, that's something that happened in your life that's extraordinary. You're an unknown scientist and all of a sudden you've been asked to be on Dancing with the Stars. Right. I could see writing. I don't necessarily think that means you've fallen in love with fame.
5: Yeah, that's just haters, and yeah. I am one, piling on.
6: Yeah, exactly.
5: Because they love hating him.
6: But I don't think it's unreasonable to have written that down in your diary.
5: Let's keep our hatred focused, everybody. Good, solid, focused hatred.
6: On the fact that he knew, because he is a scientist, he looked at under the microscope and thought, this looks like a man-made virus. God dang it. Oh, it's going to be interesting to see how this turns out and how Rand Paul handles it when he officially. So Rand Paul released this over the weekend so people could look at it. And then he's going to, in a hearing either today or tomorrow, spell out what he's got to say.
5: There may be no defense against Dr. Fauci's next super virus, but there is defense against the scammers and spammers on the internet who have a file with your name and your address and your kids' names and your cell number and your email address. 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
6: Thousands of places on the internet that have a file with your name on it and all your information. 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
6: We do need to talk a little bit about the war with Iran, which you probably heard Trump decided not to go with the big attack. In fact, there's a bit of a ceasefire going on. Right now, we haven't attacked for 2 days, and Iran hasn't attacked us for 2 days. So we'll see how that turns out. But more details on that later. Also, went to the Odyssey with my son. Want to talk about that. What else, Joe?
5: Oh, you know what? A couple of great positive developments in the media. Believe it or not, how widespread this coverage will be, I'm not sure, but they're finally telling the truth.
6: I agree with the people that made comments. I saw this on the Twitter about the Odyssey. It was so loud, I thought I was going down with that ship. It really, maybe that was the point. You felt like you were on that ship, and it's over soon. Say goodbye to my kids. Ah! And it was deafeningly loud. I mean, your body was rumbling like you're at a rock concert. It was so loud.
5: Wow, fair warning to folks.
6: Oh, yeah. I think, like, if you wear earplugs when you go to a concert, you ought to wear them when you go to at least the IMAX version of the movie. More on everything later. Stay here.
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6: China is helping Iran more than we knew. Zelensky fired on an Iranian ship. Is the war going global? More on that later.
5: Oh, boy. Okay. Take a deep breath. Cleanse mind to move on to other affair. So over the weekend, I noticed three stories that were at least mildly encouraging about the honesty of the mainstream media. They've been forced into it. It's no great change of their stripes or growing a spine, but I thought it was significant. Here is example number one.
26: Authorities here saying just before 10 p.m. on Saturday, the attacker drove a white van through Tiergarten Park right alongside the parade route, slamming into people before hitting a tree. Now, the driver then got out and, armed with a machete, started slashing at bystanders.
5: Okay, that clip, skip the basics. Turn it off. It doesn't matter. Berlin.
27: Berlin, stop it. Turn it off.
5: Berlin, quote unquote, pride parade. I'm proud, too. Do I get to go in your parade? Anyway, it was interrupted, shot up by an Islamist terrorist, and all the German authorities are saying this was Islamist terrorism, and U.S. media reports, CBS, ABC, everybody is saying authorities are saying it's Islamist terrorism. It's an interesting phenomenon. First of all, yes, hardcore Islamists will kill all you gay people. Queers for Palestine. They'll cut your throats, idiots. But it would seem that in the weird intersectional totem pole of grievance or something, that the mainstream media will go ahead and say, yeah, it was Islamists, if the victims are the LGBTIBBQ crowd.
0: Okay.
5: They'll go ahead and admit it, probably uncomfortably,
0: right,
5: but they admitted it. So, okay, that's at least a step toward honesty. Second thing is the DSA is out and proud and doing interviews, and it's not just Fox News. All sorts of outlets, left, right, well, it's the right and center anyway, are saying, hey, here's what these people believe, and they're Fruit Loops. Now, the media is doing it to protect the Democratic Party, which they're a wholly owned subsidiary of. But at least people are now are getting past the idea that, no, the DSA just wants slightly more welfare and they want us to live like Denmark. And that word is getting out. No, they're actually for all sorts of Looney Tunes stuff that normal Americans think is crazy. Third example. Now, a lot of people on the left are not going to hear this. This was in the Wall Street Journal. Elena Kagan, one of the lefty justices, although she's the super smart, fairly reasonable member of the lefty cabal on the Supreme Court, she was, where was she? I'll come across it. But she was doing some interviews and said, look, the Supreme Court is no rubber stamp for Donald Trump. That's a bad rap, she said. She was at the Ninth Circuit Court of Appeals Judicial Conference. She was in front of a bunch of her colleagues and some media. She said, that's absolutely not true. And she cited the ruling against the president's tariffs, 6-3. Quote, tariffs is probably the key policy issue for this president. I mean, something he campaigned on, he ran on, he cared an enormous amount about. I don't think that there are all that many decisions in the recent times where a court strikes down such an important policy to a sitting president. Let's see. She went on to say,
0: she said,
5: look, I dissent in a lot of cases, but you have to just deal with the fact that there's a conservative court doing things that conservative jurists have long thought it appropriate to do. And I can really dislike that, but it has nothing to do with becoming the arm of this current administration. So she blasted that idea. Good for you, Justice Kagan. Well done.
0: She's standing up for her institution, knowing that it has slid in public approval.
5: Well, right. And that a lot of the people who are, quote unquote, on her side have thrown the baby out with the bathwater or just poisoned the entire well, whatever your favorite metaphor, in criticizing some of the decisions. And she's saying, no, we're not utterly corrupt as a court. We're doing our best over here. Good for you, Justice Kagan.
0: A lot more things to get to, including where we are on the war with Iran. If you miss a segment, get the podcast Armstrong and Getty On Demand.
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8: Fox News, I'm CJ Papa. Gunfire at a food festival in Seattle leaves three dead.
18: Everybody just running. Everybody screaming chaos after that.
9: That man describing what happened when two men, cops believe, were shooting at each other. One alleged shooter is under arrest. The manhunt continues for the second suspect. Fox 13, Sean Chitness, outside Harborview Medical Center.
10: We're told one woman went to the operating room and is in critical condition. The other three patients here are in satisfactory condition. That includes the two-year-old boy who was shot at Seattle Center. The remaining two patients are a 23-year-old man and a 39-year-old woman.
9: President Trump travels to Michigan today. The state's primary is next Tuesday. U.S. and Iran continue what is now a three-night pause in airstrikes, although Saudi Arabia claims it shot down drones fired by Iran-backed militias in Iraq. America's listening to Fox News.
11: WMBD Radio Local News, I'm Julia Bradley. A new holiday tradition is coming to Dozer Park this winter. The home of the Peoria Chiefs will be turned into a holiday wonderland starting November 13th with over a million lights, music, and activities right on the ball field. It'll be more than just a light display. You'll be able to walk through the displays on the field, ride a holiday train, and warm up by fire pits with s'mores. Santa's even dropping by on select nights along with Homer the mascot. The Chiefs hope this display will bring the community together all season long with the experience running through January 2nd. Keep an eye on the Peoria Chiefs website for ticket prices and promotions soon. Disc golfers from all over are coming to Central Illinois this week for one of the biggest tournaments in the world. More than 2,400 professionals and amateur players are expected to compete in the 16th edition of Ledgestone Open. Tournament founder and event director Nate Heinold says the Ledgestone has created a $3 million economic impact with hotel stays and restaurant visits.
12: 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Most of the people that we get aren't even from Illinois.
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14: The 25 News First Alert forecast features dangerous heat and humidity today with the potential for severe storms in the afternoon and evening. Daytime highs will reach the mid to lower 90s with heat index values as high as 110 to 115 degrees possible. Stay cool and stay hydrated. A cold front will then drive the potential for severe storms later in the day with damaging winds as the primary threat. Expect cooler, less humid weather to settle on in starting on Tuesday. I'm 25 News First Alert meteorologist Balint Salivari for WMBD Radio.
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1: Fiery explosions from deadly Iranian missiles and drones at the U.S. base here in Jordan. The attacks soon spreading to American bases across the region, prompting President Trump to consider a massive escalation. The Pentagon had rushed more warfighters and warplanes to the Middle East, F-16s, and the stealthy F-35. But the New York Times reporting this morning, Trump fears a major escalation could widen the war.
2: Trump pulled back on the major escalation over the weekend for a variety of reasons. We'll get into that in just a second. ABC News report went on to inform us about this crazy development.
3: Iran is now protesting after Ukraine attacked an Iranian ship in the Caspian Sea, claiming it was carrying drone and missile components. And in the Red Sea, global shipping traffic is slowing after Iran-backed Houthi rebels claimed attacks on Saudi oil facilities and tankers.
2: Two pretty big developments. In case you weren't paying attention, it'd be easy to like just be half listening and not catch the significance of the fact that Ukraine, Russia-Ukraine, has been a different war than the United States-Iran. Zelensky, the president of Ukraine, fired on Iranian ships over the weekend. And then you got the whole Houthis firing on Saudi Arabia ships and oil installations in their country, which I got to imagine Saudi Arabia's not going to put up with that. So,
4: Right. I'm reminded that one of the reasons war is spread sometimes is that folks just think, hey, here's our chance to settle that other score.
2: Right.
4: Totally unrelated to the core conflict.
2: Right. As to why we didn't do the big giant attack on Iran that everybody thought was coming. I mean, everybody was predicting that was coming over the weekend. Axios reports that U.S. Central Command Commander Brad Cooper recommended ending the recent bombing campaign. So we did 14 straight nights of pretty heavy bombing. He recommended ending it around the Strait of Hormuz after concluding it had largely achieved its objectives and reached the limit of its effectiveness. That he reportedly said that the remaining roughly 20% of targets would require a return to major combat to get to, and absent such a decision, there was little military value in continuing the limited strikes. And then the New York Times had the story over the weekend that Trump was told we're running dangerously low on some particular weapon system, which Trump says is not true. And of course he says that, and he should say that, because why would you alert the enemy that you're running low on anything ever?
4: Right. Yeah. Those are related stories, obviously. I mean, if escalating the attacks would cause a major counterattack and get very little done and cost us lots and lots of Patriot missiles and other air defense hardware. Yeah, I get it. The idea that we're giving time for diplomacy to work It's not even funny. It's ridiculous.
2: Yeah, I don't know what to think of that.

0: which are pretty interesting.
1: Which polls?
2: All of them.
1: Okay.
0: Okay.
1: Okay.
0: This opinion piece in the Financial Times, Ukraine, Iran, and how regional wars go global. Conflicts in Europe and Asia are overlapping and two rival blocs may be forming, which is highly troubling. This guy, it's an opinion piece, but this guy's saying this is how you end up into a world war, which doesn't mean it's going to happen. He's just pointing out the ways in which it could, or the ways that they're starting to overlap. As we mentioned, Zelensky, long-range strikes on Iranian ships, saying they were aimed at helping out Russia. Iran was helping out Russia. Russia's helping out Iran, vice versa, and he fired on some of those ships. Zelensky also warned that North Korea is sending another 30,000 troops to participate in Russia's war in Ukraine. So North Korea is sending tens of thousands of more troops, which they would not do without China saying, okay, most people believe.
3: Is this the most unholy bargain struck in the history of mankind? We will furnish you. Well, there's been a lot of wars where human beings were just machine gun fodder, but North Korea selling tens of thousands of human beings to Russia to be mown down, to save Russia the trouble of having its own guys mown down. That's exactly what it is.
0: That's brutal. With that report a couple weeks ago, that average life expectancy once you get to the front for these people is 20 minutes. You finally get to the front, you live 20 minutes, which is just unthinkable as a war strategy.
3: Yeah, after you're extorted for money. Have your wallet completely emptied by your commanding officer.
0: By the way, China has stepped up its naval exercises around Taiwan and seems to be rehearsing for cutting off the island's supply lines, according to this guy writing in the Financial Times. I'm surprised they haven't done that already. Having seen how easily you can shut down a strait and affect the world, I'm surprised they haven't done that already.
3: Yeah, I think they would have. If their economy was in better shape, they depend entirely on exports. Their real estate sector is in free fall. Consumer spending is weak. Their demographics are a nightmare. China's economy is absolutely dependent on exports to an extent that I can't think of many other countries in history that have been in this situation. And they think, all right, major sanctions are cutting us off. That would ruin our economy. We would collapse. We can't do it now. I think that's probably the only reason China is not moving on Taiwan.
0: So Iran has been supplying Russia with drones that kill Ukrainians. So there's reason for Zelensky to want to stop that from happening, directly related to his war, obviously.
3: Right.
0: The whole China thing is a little more complicated because they're sending all kinds of dual-use stuff to Iran that you can at least have plausible deniability around. We're not helping with the war. We're just giving them more gas for the people. We want the average person to be able to go to work in the morning, not so that the military can keep fighting their war, that sort of thing. The overlapping wars now span two continents, Europe and Asia, and are influencing conflicts in Africa. The growing alignment between Russia, China, Iran, and North Korea has led some strategists in the United States to characterize those four countries as an axis of adversaries or axis of upheaval. That's just fantastic. So those countries are Russia, China, Iran, and North Korea. So there you go.
3: Russia, China, Iran, and North Korea.
0: Your axis of adversaries or axis of upheaval.
3: You know, if you put China on top of Russia, you got CRIN. Because we need a good acronym. We need a good shorthand. You can't name them all the time. Who has the time? It's the 21st century. Go, go, go. Click, click, click. 8-second video. So CRIN. The CRIN axis.
0: There is no formal alliance between the axis of adversaries, and neither was there between Japan and Germany, but they are both perfectly happy with taking on the world order. China, Russia, North Korea, back in World War II, I was talking about. China, Russia, North Korea, and Iran do share common aims, though. All four countries want to hasten the decline of American power and to dominate their neighborhoods.
3: Mm-hmm.
0: Of course.
3: Yeah, yeah, temporary alliances. I mean, that's the history of history.
0: What was the other
3: now, if you put, hang on a second, if you put Russia, Iran, China, North Korea, you got ricin, but people get confused because they'll think it's the deadly poison, which I just found out AI systems are more than happy to teach you how to make. More on AI coming up later in the show. Or you could go North Korea

0: Iran, Russia, China, then you got NIRK, N-I-R-K. I think RINK. RINK is probably our best chance. Right. Russia, Iran, North Korea, China. Or China. You got to put China on. KRIN. It's KRIN. All right. It's decided, everybody. The KRIN alliance.
1: I had another point to make on this whole thing, but I don't remember what it was. It doesn't matter. I'm sure we'll be talking about it for a while.
0: Trump has no idea what to do. Is that correct? At this point?
1: Well, his one of his spokespeople was on Sunday shows yesterday making the point that Iran's economy is devastated and they are really struggling and they're no longer even able to pay people in the military and et cetera, et cetera. That all might be true.
0: No, so time is on our side, that argument.
1: Yeah. Yeah.
0: It's unfortunate. The only way to test that premise is across time.
1: The problem being that if Iran collapsed, what does that turn into? Not necessarily
0: Jeffersonian democracy. Everybody knows that.
1: I had another point. I know I had a good point. Anyway, Zelensky's coming to Washington, D.C. to meet with Trump. They're going to talk about all kinds of drone stuff because they're teaching us how to make drones because they're the best at it in the world. And Zelensky is hoping that this recent firing at Iranian ships will make Trump think, hey, we're all on the same side here. And there is this weird thing. We haven't talked much over the years about this Laura Loomer, who is a big influence on Trump's thinking. Quite the whack jobber. She said a lot of whack job things over the years. I mean, really, really whack job things over the time. But she was hardcore against us helping the Ukrainians up until like a week ago. And she completely changed her tune and traveled to Ukraine and did an interview with Zelensky and is now all on board with the United States helping Ukraine. Nobody's exactly sure why that is. There's another famous influencer online, this guy Tim Pool, who has millions of followers, who is anti us being involved in Ukraine, who's changed his tune too. There is a belief, National Review the other day, their belief is that Ukraine has started paying influencers in the United States to switch sides and that Russia was paying them before and ran out of money. I don't know if I believe that's true or not, but wouldn't that be something? And I don't know how I would feel about that. If it's going the direction I want, do I have a problem with Ukraine paying influencers who are only in for the money for boosting the side I want to be on? I don't know.
0: Wow. I mean, the obvious knee-jerk answer is you got to fight fire with fire, right?
1: Do you think that's possible? That the Laura Loomers and Tim Pools of the world are changing their tune because Ukraine outbid Russia for just cutting them a check?
0: Well, number one, is it you just got to flip to get paid? How about if you've been there all along, Vladimir? Dude, help a brother out. I suppose it's possible, sure. I mean, yes, it's possible.
1: Well, likely. When people say possible, they usually mean likely. Is it likely that that's what's going on?
0: Yeah, it's fair, pretty likely, yeah.
1: Wow.
0: Yeah. Why wouldn't they? They'd be crazy not to.
1: That's funny. It didn't even enter my mind. I was trying to figure out, I wonder why she switched sides.
0: I have got to write this editorial. If there is a, as I recall, 20-point gap between Americans' perceptions of quote-unquote capitalism and quote-unquote the free market, then yes, controlling the narrative, controlling the words that are used, trying to get your version of the facts into people's heads. Yeah, that's incredibly important.
1: I remember the quick points I wanted to make on the polling. You brought up the polling earlier. And out of that polling, a couple of things that are interesting. You keep hearing that Trump's approval rating is so low on dealing with Iran. What I hadn't heard with this question, who has a better approach to the Iran war? Trump and the Republicans, 32%. The Democrats, 30%. Okay, so nobody thinks the Democrats have a good idea on it either. And 76% of Americans say we need to stop Iran from getting a nuclear weapon. So almost 4 out of 5 Americans say you got to stop Iran from getting a nuke. So Okay.
0: The millionth example of a perception you would never get through the mainstream media, even though that's the reality. Although at least they're, you know, publishing that that poll. Yeah, you've mentioned many times, and we need to take a break, how history would say the chances are overwhelming that the president and his party will lose bunches of seats in both houses, right? This is absolutely the situation where that could be overturned because the Democratic Party is so terrible. Perception of them is miserable. They're being taken over by communists, et cetera. And it will take a gargantuan effort by the Republicans to screw that up. And they are doing everything it takes.
1: The election is 100 days from yesterday, so it's getting closer. We've got more on the way here. Stay here.
2: Armstrong and Getty.
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18: A recall was issued last week for a brand of ready-to-eat chicken nuggets following complaints that packages had pieces of wood in them. And if there's one thing chicken nugget consumers don't want, it's a natural ingredient.
0: Hey, no. It's an elitist shot at the delightful snack that is the chicken nugget.
1: So Rand Paul and the Fauci Diaries, we talked about that in earlier this hour. I don't know.
0: Yes,
1: I don't
0: sir.
1: Know when we did. Never miss a minute of the show. Get the podcast, Armstrong and Getty On Demand. Here's one of the entries in the Fauci's diary from end of January 2020. Now we know the market was not the source. It was the amplifier. Rand Paul pointing out as he is having a congressional hearing today and tomorrow. This is January of 2020. The wet market was already off the table in his own private notes as right. The source of the. The question would have to be, when did you change your mind? You were solid that it came out of the lab. In January, when did you decide that it didn't, and why, would be a good question.
0: Well, I can explain that for you. It was only days later, maybe a week, that that phony letter from all those quote-unquote experts came out saying it was all about the wet market. So Fauci said, nope, it's not the wet market. It is the lab. We need to launch the cover-up.
1: We'll probably be hearing more about that over the next 48 hours. How much time have I got, Michael? Have I got time for this?
19: You got a minute and a half.
1: That's not very long. Somebody wrote a piece on... Don't ask your teenager how school was today because you always get the same answer. I know I do. Mm-hmm. And ask specific questions. How was school today? Fine. That's what you get from your 15-year-old. What made you laugh today? Ask your teenager that. Or tell me one thing you learned today. Just one thing that you learned today.
20: I didn't learn anything.
1: Yes, you did. You learned something. Tell me what.
20: I don't know. I learned that I hate science.
1: Okay.
0: There you go. It's opened new horizons for you and other realms of study.
1: What was the hardest part of today? Did anything surprise you today? Yeah, I thought that was a pretty good idea. School year's starting up here again before you know it, way too close. And I'm going to employ more specific questions to try to get more answers. Getting a teenager to talk is not easy.
0: Yeah. It's often said that you communicate to them the most important thing by asking.
1: That you give a crap?
0: That you give a crap. And that is, I got tears forming. You're so eloquent in your description of the parent-child relationship. So a little follow-up on the DSA coming out of the closet and telling everybody what they're about, plus a giant class action suit against Portlandia. This could change everything.
20: I learned that Mr. Johnson's a chud.
2: Armstrong and Getty.
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26: Where is he? I'm Dave Anthony, Fox News. That is the question in Seattle, where police keep searching for a second gunman in last night's shooting at a food festival near the Space Needle.
27: Everyone got scared. I mean, pushing each other, running over signs. I mean, the booth where we were at got, like, kind of almost demolished.
28: The bite of Seattle Festival at Seattle Center turning to chaos and bloodshed after police say two people began shooting at each other Sunday. Seven festival goers hit in the crossfire.
29: We have a total of three fatalities out of those seven victims. This is a tragedy.
28: Seattle Assistant Police Chief Tyrone Davis, one of the injured, a two-year-old boy. Two guns recovered. A suspect was arrested after the shooting. Another suspect fled the scene.
26: That's Fox's Jeff Manasso. Also last night in Germany, a terror suspect was shot dead the day after attacking a pride parade in Berlin.
30: The van rammed into a crowd of people gathered in a park in the center of the city, marking one of Europe's biggest LGBTQ celebrations, leaving one dead and 29 injured Saturday night. The suspect also used what was believed to be a machete to do even more damage. The suspect, a 21-year-old German citizen called Abdul B by police of Lebanon origin, was shot and killed by police, cornered in another part of Berlin after a nearly 24-hour manhunt.
26: Fox's Greg Palcott. Israel's prime minister is on a flight to Washington, where tomorrow at the White House, Benjamin Netanyahu will talk about Iran with President Trump, who's paused military strikes with no bombing a third straight night, following 13 straight days of attacks. Netanyahu tells Fox the conflict will end
31: when this regime is either toppled or it's sufficiently weakened that it knows it has to end its nuclear program and has to change its course.
26: Oil prices are down more than 6%, something President Trump might tout later today when he goes to Michigan and visits a GM plant and speaks about the economy and campaigns for Republicans before primaries there next week. 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
32: WMBD Radio Local News, I'm Stace Keen. A teenager is dead after a vehicle fleeing from police crashed in Peoria. Police say that driver fled a traffic stop early yesterday morning near Abington and Monroe Streets. A short time later, the vehicle crashed into another car near Maryland and Wisconsin. A 17-year-old girl identified as Isis Horn was killed in that crash. An 18-year-old was hospitalized with non-life-threatening injuries, and one other person in the suspect vehicle was taken into custody before being taken to the hospital. The driver of the suspect vehicle has run off and remains at large. The new president of the Illinois Central College says she's absorbing as much information as she can after beginning her role on January 1st.
33: I have to believe that good leaders come in listening and learning first and then implementing ideas.
32: Roll says she's been spending time meeting people across the college and central Illinois community and is conducting listening tours and focus groups in order to develop her vision for the college's future. And the Illinois Legislative Ethics Commission could soon release a report detailing the conduct of former state representative Harry Benton. The commission voted to publish the Legislative Inspector General's report on the investigation, which prompted the Plainfield Democrat to resign earlier this month over sexual harassment allegations. Documents will be made public by the end of the month after Benton and his accuser are both given a chance to review that report, suggest redactions, and provide responses to the commission. More news in 30 minutes or as it breaks, and always at WMBDRadio.com.
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3: Expect daytime highs in the mid to the lower 90s with heat index values into the triple digits. An excessive heat warning remains in place until 9 p.m. as our peak heat index values will reach upwards of 105 to 115 degrees. On top of the heat, we'll have the chance for some scattered storms this afternoon into the evening as a cold front works its way through. I'm 25 News First Alert meteorologist Valent Solivari for WMBD Radio.
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14: Okay, so we're going to put up on the screen a few of the things that are part of your platform. And I want to ask you, just give me sort of a true or false on these. Abolish the Senate.
15: True.
14: Okay. Replace the presidency and Supreme Court as we now know them.
15: Yep.
14: Abolish ICE.
15: Absolutely.
14: Abolish borders and give amnesty to anyone currently in the U.S. illegally.
15: As a long-term plan, yep.
14: Defund the Pentagon.
15: Absolutely.
14: Abolish prisons, at least in large part.
15: Yeah, again, that as part of a long-term program, yeah.
14: Okay, so no prisons. Government or public ownership of most large corporations.
15: Yeah, absolutely.
1: Well, you got to give them credit for saying it out loud. That's a representative for the Democratic Socialists of America, the DSA, on the Fox News Sunday. And as
0: May I paraphrase her first answer about the Senate and the President and the Supreme Court? We don't want any checks nor balances on our power. That's your message. Back to you.
1: Well, as Charles C.W. Cook has been saying and writing about all this, what people need to understand, this is not a call for a change or an amendment or something. It's a call for a revolution that ends the Union and the United States as a country.
0: Mm-hmm.
1: That's what you're saying. You want to end the United States and create something different.
0: Right. Sure. Yeah. It's not totally rip up the Constitution. Yeah. No, they just want things to be slightly more like Sweden. Good Lord, wake up, idiots. It's time for tough talk, Jack.
1: Wake
0: None of your
1: idiots.
0: Pinky extended dabbing at your forehead with handkerchief rhetoric. Time for tough talk.
1: So which did you want to do next?
0: Oh, I thought you were going to take over with your boys.
1: I thought you had a plan.
0: I have no damn plan. How long have you been working with me? No, I kid. I mean, I can absolutely fashion a plan. I know you wanted to highlight. I'd asked for John Stewart with Mamdani. We'd kind of ignored it last week, but I saw a couple of clips, and it just made me so sick the way Stuart was just gushing and palling with him, and it just, oh, it was terrible.
1: I haven't heard it.
0: Yeah, yeah. Let's go ahead with 81, Michael.
2: If someone says we're going to abolish all prisons and borders, like I do go, I don't think that's a good idea. Like it feels like order and security is also a progressive value. Why shouldn't people in neighborhoods with less resources have the same safety and security that neighborhoods with lots of resources? So are there tenets of those that are kind of following in the wake of Zoran Mamdani's success that you're not comfortable with or that give you pause?
13: If you have more than one socialist in a room and there isn't disagreement, then you don't have more than one socialist in a room.
2: But you're comfortable with those kinds of discussions.
13: Well, I'm comfortable with disagreement, and I'm comfortable with disagreement that doesn't end the conversation entirely.
0: Okay. Oh, that's so enlightened sounding. Yeah, if folks on the right of the aisle say, and we need to take care of the Jews. No, I'm not comfortable with that sort of disagreement. That's sick. That's twisted. It's wrong. And I'm going to stand against it. That was such a phony answer.
1: Well, and then they moved on from the we're going to abolish prisons and the police very quickly without nailing down what he believes. So,
0: well, and the other thing I want to call out John Stewart for, the premise of that question, the way he phrased it was, there are some people in the wake of Zoran Mamdani who believe this crazy ass. John, he's an active member of the cabal of the Democratic Socialists of America who radicalized it toward communism. They're not following in his wake. He is them. Read his words. Good Lord.
1: Well, Bill Maher drew very bright lines around this on his HBO show the other night. It's so, I would, if you'd have told me this is where we would be in 2026, back when, what year was it I went to see Bill Maher at my local university here in town? He doesn't even speak at colleges anymore. Thank you, Gladys. He doesn't even speak at colleges anymore because they've gone so far away from him. I went and saw Bill Maher doing his politically incorrect thing at the University of California here in the town where I live. And I almost got up and left. And I thought, no, you can't be the guy who gets in, you know, offended and leaves. That's ridiculous. But the crowd was cheering so much for this crap that I thought Bill Maher was spewing, particularly this anti-religious crap that he was into and everything. I was just like, whatever. But now Bill Maher is like the only person standing up against, on the left, who's standing up against the crazies. Here's Bill Maher on Friday Night. I thought this was just fantastic.
16: Democrats seem to be having this debate whether or not Mayor Mamdani is a socialist or a democratic socialist. Let me settle it. He's a straight-up communist. How do I know this? Well, I'm reading between the lines when one of his major advisors says, elect more communists.
1: Yeah, that's, I like that, but as opposed to the way John Stewart handled it, where it's, oh, if you get two socialists in a room and don't disagree, then and you just
0: that's
1: move on.
0: That's a good line. We're friends, Maher, right? We're friends.
1: He's a flat-out communist. Here's Bill Maher. I wanted the other clip, actually, Michael. I'm sorry. The long one, explaining why he can't believe that people haven't caught on to this.
16: Her name is Sia Weaver, and
1: okay,
16: if you ask anyone
1: since
16: in
1: it
16: the
1: starts
16: blues-
1: there, let me set it up. Otherwise, it won't make any sense. Bill Maher is talking about the woman that's in charge of housing for his administration and all the crazy things that she says, where she calls herself a communist, she advocates communist policies, and everybody's ignoring the fact that Mamdani's a straight-up communist. Okay, here we go.
16: Her name is Sia Weaver, and if you ask anyone in the blue sky bubble who that is, they'll look at you like a turkey looking up at the rain. She's kind of important in New York, being Major Mamdani's chief of the office to protect tenants, and since Mamdani's big issue is the rent's too damn high, it's a very key appointment in the most important city in the country, which is also our financial center. It matters that the mayor stands by, and I assume stands with, someone who says things like, if you don't believe in the government's sacred right to seize private property, it's over. Seize private property. Home ownership is racist. Elect more communists. Private property, especially home ownership, is a weapon of white supremacy. Really? Even among the 20 million black Americans who own their own home?
1: And that's why Bill Maher went on to say, for those in Democratic circles who are having the debate of whether is Mom Donnie a communist or a socialist, he's a straight-up communist, which is a heck of a thing. It's a heck of a place to be, where you got somebody of Bill Maher's status on the left saying the current mayor of New York is a flat-out communist.
0: Yeah. If anybody has studied communism at all, or, you know, radical Marxist regimes, they always take a shower and dress nicely and are flattering and lovely, like a person on a first date. They're not stupid. They understand, boy, a lot of people hate this. Let's just come off as something a little different. But they always, always do that. And Mars not falling for it.
1: Do you think we're in a good place on this?
0: We're in an improving place on it. I always have a hard time answering that question because, you know, we all live in our own worlds surrounded by our friends and contemporaries. We take in the media we take in. I happen to take in a lot of left-wing media, too, because of the nature of our job. But where is the college student or recent college grad who is going to be incredibly important to our political future? So I'm not quite sure whether they've achieved critical mass or not, to the point that it's going to be very, very difficult to stop them and their plans. I don't know that.
1: Well,
0: it's
1: Bill
0: a
1: Maher,
0: good thing that awareness is increasing, no doubt.
1: As Bill Maher was pointing out to people on the left, they don't even know the name of this housing woman in Mom Donnie's cabinet that anybody on the right or anybody who's anti-communist is completely aware of her and a crazy S that she says.
0: Yeah, this is the same gal we highlighted a few months ago who came out of her very expensive brownstone. And a reporter, I think it was from the New York Post, said, hey, you're saying that housing or home ownership is a weapon of white supremacy. And I want to know. And he asked her a couple of difficult questions. And she started crying and ran back inside. And then made the point that it was utterly outrageous that a reporter would violate her privacy by waiting outside her home.
1: Right.
0: Yeah.
1: And I agree with Maher's take that if Mom Donnie stands by her, you have to assume he stands with her.
0: Well, I almost dropped an S-bomb. Shoot. He hired her. Stand by her. He sought her out and put her on his staff.
1: The mayor.
0: It's not like he inherited her.
1: The mayor of New York City is a communist.
0: Yes, he is.
1: That's
0: and
1: not
0: an Islamist. And John Stewart, he hates Jews. He and people who think like him would wipe Jews off the face of the earth. Does that not bother you at all? But John, God bless him, he is inoculated himself against any devil's advocate journalism, I think, or opinion. He doesn't want to hear it because he loves the vibes.
1: Well, he's close to a generation younger than Bill Maher. That's part of it, I suppose.
0: Yeah, I suppose.
1: I just, what a weird moment, man. Like I said, I went to see Bill Maher and almost walked out because the college crowd was howling at his, you know, liberal beliefs. Just loving it so much, and I was so annoyed with it. Now he's the guy standing up against a communist mayor in New York City.
0: Right. Yeah. Yeah. I want to get back to the gal, the utterly, I mean, she's like an archetype of the of the would-be young American communist who Shannon Bream interviewed over the weekend. And one of her most amazing answers, like to counter that, but she is the 20-something, maybe pushing 30, college miseducated, earnest, bright, utterly fanciful, unrealistic knucklehead that embraces communism. And we'll get to her in a moment or two.
1: Okay, yeah, it's worth hearing, so stick around.
17: Armstrong and Getty.
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18: I still haven't talked about going to see the Odyssey. I'll have to get to that.
0: Oh, yeah, let's do that next hour. I can't wait to hear about it. So a quick illustration of what we're talking about here. So when I was going to college in the 80s, those were good times, Gladys, good times. I had effectively a minor in economics, and it was one of the greatest wastes of time and money in my life, although tuition was quite affordable at the time, because economics was in the middle of trying to establish itself as a real science, a hard science. Mm. And so they just taught us a bunch of complicated equations about how the way economies work, to big and small, personal economy to giant global economies. And it was all horse crap and or useless to me. It was before the real dawn of behavioral economics, where people tried to bridge the gap between those fancy equations and then looking at the economy and saying, because the great fault of the first part that I'm talking about is economists believed that people always behave rationally. They make rational choices. And that's funny.
18: Yeah,
0: you know, any human beings.
18: How many of your purchases throughout your life are rational?
0: Or at least not entirely rational.
18: Right.
0: Yeah. Yeah. Anyway, so a lot of kids come out of school completely convinced, because remember, there's no dissent allowed these days, completely convinced that the theoretical framework of how the world works that they've been taught is true. And they say things like Megan Romer, who's the spokeshole for the Democratic Socialists of America, apparently. She was on with Shannon Bream, and Shannon asked her about abolishing prison.
14: Talk about abolishing prisons, then. Does that make society better? I mean, is there anybody that should be incarcerated? I mean, rapists, child predators, murderers?
15: Mm-hmm. Yeah, so the long-term plan, when we think about most people who are in prison, they are mostly in prison for crimes of poverty.
14: But that's not what I'm talking about. I'm talking about the really,
15: So when we get rid of this need for crimes of poverty to exist, when we get rid of that destabilizing force that creates so many people who are living in desperate situations and doing desperate things, that brings those numbers down to very small numbers. And then we can collectively decide what we do with those people. I suspect it won't look like the prison system as we know it today.
14: But you do think some people need to be locked away from society.
0: Okay, that was the key part. Really, the theoretical framework is crime only exists because of deprivation, of need, and a communist system will get rid of need so there will be no more crime anymore. Well, you have to be completely ignorant of history or believe the old, well, they just didn't do it right argument that you always get with communism. The idea that there are no sociopaths, there aren't people who think, wait a minute, I'm tough and strong and smart. I could take other people's stuff and have lots and lots of stuff. Just predators in the world. There have always been predators, always will be. In your theoretical framework, you're like those economists I was talking about. Here's reality. We featured this. We went big on it a number of years ago. Florida girls arrested for stealing money from Girl Scouts. Go ahead with 70, Michael.
3: We needed some money. We saw a girl selling Girl Scout cookies. We saw an envelope with money in it, and I grabbed it, and she drove away.
4: We aren't showing their faces, but these two teens had no problem bragging about their crime to our cameras.
3: Money's money. I mean, I feel bad. It was a 9-year-old girl, but there was $150 in that envelope, and I wanted that money, and it was mine.
4: But after admitting to stealing Gracie Smith's cookie money in front of this West Hypoluxo Winn-Dixie, the two Park Vista students are flaunting their freedom.
3: Planning on buying like a necklace and all this stuff and a new phone, but now I guess not.
0: So the DSA chick would tell you, well, yeah, they're victims of capitalism. They had need. No, they're affluent Florida girls driving an expensive car. They saw money and they wanted it. Go on.
5: Why did you do it?
3: I mean, who doesn't like money? I know it's a crime, but it was an easy crime.
0: Go on.
4: It looks like they already have a confession on tape, but Gracie should not expect an apology.
3: I'm actually pissed because I should have kept that money. They charged me with all the charges I just got.
5: Do you have any remorse about stealing from a 9-year-old girl?
3: Right now, no, because I'm kind of pissed because I have charges and we did give the money back anyway, so now I'm pretty pissed. Like, I don't feel sadness for that little girl. I mean, she's getting a lot of money right now from people who feel bad for her, so whatever.
18: Certain percentage of people think that way, always have, always will, like you said.
0: Yeah. How can we hurl these college miseducated
18: into a volcano
0: kids? No, into a pool of reality. A nice, chilly, 12-foot-deep pool of reality. That's what they desperately need.
1: Or a volcano.
0: Or a volcano.
1: Either one. If you missed the segment, get the podcast Armstrong and Getty On Demand. More on the way.
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21: Fox News, I'm Therese Crowley. Markets rising and oil prices falling, $6 a barrel, with the U.S. and Iran giving diplomacy a chance to breathe.
28: There are indirect talks happening behind the scenes. We do know for the third straight night, the United States has halted strikes against Iran, but White House officials are making very clear the military option remains on the table as the administration explores both diplomacy and increasing economic pressure.
21: Fox's Trey Ying says the administration rejects New York Times claims that the U.S. is running out of interceptor missiles to protect U.S. bases. CENTCOM assures we have enough. President Trump visits General Motors testing grounds in Michigan, complete with a drag race as automakers pivot back to full-size SUV and pickups from EVs. Senator Lindsey Graham's D.C. memorial tomorrow with Ukraine's President Zelensky and Israel's Netanyahu attending. 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
29: WMBD Radio Local News, I'm Stace Keen. The St. Jude Memphis to Peoria runners will start heading south early tomorrow morning. Co-founder Mike McCoy tells WMBD's Greg and Dan that including the satellite runs, they'll have about 2,500 runners hitting the pavement, all raising money to find a cure for children's cancer.
30: 179 runners, 11 cooks, 35 of those runners this year are from St. Jude and ALSAC, the hospital are running back.
29: St. Jude runs have raised more than $94 million for St. Jude. Universal mental health screenings for Illinois students are scheduled to take effect in 2027, but federal legislation from an Illinois congresswoman could flip the script. Governor J.B. Pritzker had signed legislation last year requiring public school districts to provide universal mental health screenings starting in 2027. Parents could opt out, but Illinois U.S. Representative Mary Miller told the U.S. House Committee on Education and Workforce that the Parents Opt-in Protection Act would flip the default.
31: PPRA prohibits educational institutions that receive federal funding from requiring students to submit to a survey, analysis, or evaluation without the parents' consent.
29: And there's been an arrest made in that deadly accident last week that left one person dead and two others hospitalized. Shamar Greenlee was arrested on Friday in St. Louis, Missouri. He's being charged with leaving the scene of an accident resulting in death. More news in 30 minutes or as it breaks, and always at WMBDradio.com.
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33: The 25 News First Alert forecast features another round of intense heat and humidity for our Monday afternoon.
4: Expect daytime highs in the mid to the lower 90s with heat index values into the triple digits. An excessive heat warning remains in place until 9 p.m. as our peak heat index values will reach upwards of 105 to 115 degrees. On top of the heat, we'll have the chance for some scattered storms this afternoon into the evening as a cold front works its way through. I'm 25 News First Alert meteorologist Valent Salivari for WMBD Radio.
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16: About your tour getting canceled, and I want to say from the bottom of my heart, I'm sorry. I hope you're well. Mike and I love the fact that you've been out there doing it, supporting what we did in this band to keep this music alive. When you're ready to carry on, Mike and I support you. Come to Vegas for the residency in September. Come on, join us. Sing a couple songs, MC the damn show. Come out and just do what you do, which is pretty damn entertaining. Anyway, hope you're well. I really do. God bless, brother.
1: Well, that sounded sincere. That was Sammy Hagar putting out a post on Twitter to David Lee Roth, who is a nut job, to come join them in Vegas if he wants to. Because David Lee Roth's tour got canceled, probably because nobody was going to it, I'm guessing?
0: Yeah. His situation's a little sad. Yeah. I'm really into Love the Art, Not the Artist, because a lot of artists are confused or weird or believe crazy stuff, but they make beautiful art. So I don't want to gush too much, but Sammy Hagar is absolutely one of the decent people in big-time rock and roll.
1: He is a smart, sane businessman who also happened to be a good rock and roll singer, whereas David Lee Roth is a crazy person and a weirdo and apparently always was.
0: He's a crazed extrovert, yeah.
1: He always was. It just kind of got covered up by the fact that he was a really good-looking guy in a cool band. Mm-hmm. But he's always, now that he's not a good-looking guy in a cool band, acting the exact same way, you can kind of, oh, yeah, how did I not catch on to that before? You're a crazy person.
0: Yeah.
1: I guess that's,
0: he was always
1: history.
0: A bit of a cartoon character, and people don't need cartoon characters in their real lives.
1: Especially when
0: they calm get older, down. I'm trying to make a sandwich.
1: All right, that's enough of that. That is enough of that. Yeah. And you know, I thought there might be a hint of, I'm a gazillionaire and successful. You're a washed up has been. You know, if you'd like a few breadcrumbs here, come to a. But it sounded completely sincere.
0: Oh yeah, I think it was. Classic rock nonsense.
1: My youngest and I, who likes classic rock and roll, we were going back and forth between Van Hagar and the David Lee Roth stuff. There's a lot of good both. There's a lot of both that's really, really good. There's a lot of good Van Halen music.
0: Yeah.
1: And I guess it turned out that the craziest person in the band was Eddie Van Halen. He was the one that made everything so crazy.
0: Dysfunctional, yeah. Yeah.
1: I'll be darned. He's dead, right? Eddie Van Halen's dead?
0: He has passed, yes. God bless him. May he rest in peace.
1: He had tiny little rotted out teeth from his drug use, right?
0: That's unnecessary, really, to the topic at hand.
1: Here's an update on a story for you. The New York Times, over the weekend, citing multiple people briefed on the matter, reported that President Trump switched planes. Do you remember that story? when he was over there in Europe and he was flying on the new plane that the Qataris gave him, and then he switched to the old Air Force One to fly back.
0: Yeah.
1: And he said that it was so that the new cool Qatari plane could stop at a couple of bases and troops could see it, which I'm fine with that lie. Why somebody has to alert the world that, no, it's not up to snuff for protecting the president. I mean, why we there are way too many leaks helping our adversaries.
0: I would agree. 100%. Yeah. What most people don't know is that he switched planes in midair. They got the two planes really close to each other. Their wings were practically touching.
1: Why, he did that wing-walking thing?
0: The president, exactly. He jumped out of the plane. He walked all the way across the wing, made the short jump to the other plane, walked up that wing and into the plane. Certainly, if you're adept at making AI videos, make that and send it to us.
1: That's pretty funny. And then when he switched planes, not only did they just

0: And that other plane, according to some sources, didn't have all of the anti-bad stuff happening equipment on it, although Trump denies that, and who knows what the actual truth is and why we're leaking this to bad guys. I have no idea why that's happening anyway.
1: Yeah, I'm enormously uncomfortable with playing footsie with Qatar. I really am.
0: Oh, yeah.
1: I don't like this Air Force One deal. It's unholy. I could easily picture, because I did believe those accounts, that, look, it doesn't have some of the systems the old one did, that Trump thought, well, when was the last time somebody took a pot shot at the president in Air Force One and we needed this stuff? I'm flying on the shiny new one with all the gold plate. And then somebody said, hey, look, this almost never happens, but yeah, Iran's talking about taking Air Force One out of the air. And he said, give me that old one again. I could believe that. Makes sense.
0: Here's what I'd like to be able to ask some smart people who would actually know what they're talking about. But since we don't have any smart people who know what they're talking about, I guess Joe and I will have to do.
1: Yeah.
0: How would we react if all of a sudden news breaks Air Force One has just been shot down, crashed into the sea, everyone's dead, and you can tie it to Iran? How would we react?
1: Wow, that's an interesting question. There's how we should react.
0: Well, how should we react?
1: With such
0: turn
1: a
0: the place
1: horrific,
0: to glass?
1: Yeah, essentially. Well, no, not nuke it, but the vengeance would have to be so terrible that the math would never work again in the future.
0: So including hundreds of thousands of dead regular Iranians who don't like the regime as it is anyway, but that's just the way it goes?
1: I'd like to know a list of my alternatives from the Joint Chiefs of Staff. Can we rain such enormous hell on every military establishment they have that we can avoid that? I'd really like to do that. It would be horrific. And then, and the other layer of this is, well, it would be President J.D. Vance, unless he was bored Air Force One, which is unlikely. And what does J.D. actually think these days? Because that's very difficult to answer that question. So, I don't know.
0: Well, since it seems pretty clear that Iran is trying to kill Trump, they must think they'd get something out of it? That it would be to their advantage? Otherwise, why would they kill him?
1: Yeah. Yeah, absolutely. Because J.D., my best guess is J.D. is actually a bit of an isolationist. He doesn't want to mess with the Middle East anymore. Again, it's tough to say because he changes his principles as often as I change my socks. But I think that's probably where he is. So you got J.D. and then a Democrat, probably, at the next election. Yeah, that's better than Trump from the Iranian point of view.
0: Hmm.
1: And they're already a pariah. They're already a rogue regime. I mean, as pariah as you can get.
0: Of course, then you've got the political nature of it, which would be probably somewhat unprecedented in the United States. Would we have polls showing 45% of people are happy that Trump went down in a plane or agreed with the Iranians or whatever?
1: Wow. You'd have a decent percentage saying that. Yeah. And you should be slapped hard upside your head.
0: Okay.
1: So word from our friends at Simply Safe before we dive back into the fare of the day. Had a message go off in my Simply Safe app the other day. And I had to do something. And it's not important what. It was so simple and intuitive. And they told me what it was, and I was like, oh my god, this system is so good. I just went to the keypad and it said, here's what's wrong, and I dealt with it. 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
0: Kind of.

0: Well, similar topic or not, since it's Muslim extremists, I came across this over the weekend, and I thought this was pretty good from a thinker. Free Palestine as a chant is just Allahu Akbar in disguise.
1: Mm-hmm. True.
0: So there's a guy that stabbed a bunch of people in New York yelling Allahu Akbar, and then all the news reports were, this is being investigated as a possible hate crime or Islamic terrorism. Has there ever been a time where a guy has yelled out Allahu Akbar and killed some people or tried to kill some people, and it wasn't a fundamentalist Muslim who wants to kill everybody else?
1: No, no. Unless the guy's completely psychotic. That's clearly what it is.
0: But back to Free Palestine. Free Palestine is stage one. It turns people who would never shout Allahu Akbar into useful idiots for the same cause. Once enough minds are captured, once enough people are conditioned to believe that Jews are the ultimate oppressors, then the cry shifts back to its raw form, Allahu Akbar.
1: Right. Absolutely. I mentioned earlier in the show, I appreciated the, kind of the mainstream media calling out, well, repeating the words of the authorities in Germany and Berlin, that that attack on the quote-unquote Pride Parade was an Islamist terrorist incident. Apparently, our media will admit Islamism slaughters people who believe differently than they do if the victims are the right victims. If it had been a bunch of just everyday white Germans, they might have said, you know, authorities are still searching for the motive. But because it was gay people, they went ahead and said it on our alphabet networks over the weekend. German authorities are saying it was an Islamist terrorist attack. So I appreciate that. That's progress. Speaking of progress,
0: I think you're right about that.
1: What's that? The whole totem pole of intersectional victimhood?
0: That they wouldn't have called it out as Muslim, fundamental Muslim violence as quickly if it had just been regular people.
1: Western civilization, democracy are absolutely incompatible with fundamentalist Islam. Write that down. No caveats, no apologies. That's true. Coming up, speaking of progress, there is a giant lawsuit against Multnomah County. That's where Portlandia is in Portland. That could be a giant step forward in ending the neo-Marxist critical race theory, racialist society that was imposed on us, especially in the wake of the George Floyd thing. This could be a huge blow against those people. Can't wait to tell you about it.
0: Also, Joe just threw out the term Western civilization as if that is a thing, and it is. What is it, and why is Homer's Odyssey considered one of the foundational texts of it? I went to the movie on Friday with my son. I want to talk a little bit about really the phenomenon of how it's become such a conversation point for so many people and why that is, and is that a good thing or a bad thing? What's it all about? Stay tuned.
2: Armstrong and Getty.
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1: And you're not going to play that clip, Michael?
2: Theaters around the world are adding showtimes trying to meet demand for The Odyssey. Problem is, people want to see it in IMAX in its 70mm glory, but there are only 41 IMAX screens worldwide. Most of those theaters are sold out through September. In its second weekend in North American theaters, it took in another $87 million. The global total so far, an estimated $640 million. Now that is epic.
3: Wow. I didn't realize it's two-thirds of $1 billion already taken in. It's only been out 2 weeks. I also didn't know. So The Odyssey was shot in that IMAX format. Nobody had ever done a major motion picture like that. There's only, 41 of the theaters in the whole world?
4: Shockingly low number, yeah.
3: Huh. Is he hoping that will catch on as a way to make movies and they'll build more of the theaters? Or
4: if you'd asked me how many of those theaters there were in the U.S., I would have said a couple hundred.
3: I probably might. I might even have guessed thousands. Mm. I wouldn't have guessed that there. How many are there in the United States? Like 17 or something?
4: Yeah, something like that. Sold out through September. Oof.
3: And a lot of them are in L.A. and New York. Yeah, I know. Well, it was hard to get tickets. My son and I didn't sit together. I started looking for tickets on opening weekend, so it took almost 2 weeks to. I kept going further and further out to come up with a day where there were any seats available at all. And then we sat in separate places, which at a movie doesn't really make any difference. But, wow, that is something. I don't know what I think about the IMAX format in terms of watching a movie. It's a lot. I mean, it's a lot of sensory overload. The sound system they have at IMAX is like being at a concert. It's that level of volume. And then the picture is just so huge, you know, it covers all of your vision. It's just a tremendous amount of sensory overload. And for 3 hours, I felt like that was a lot. I can understand why a friend of mine said, yeah, I saw it. I'm glad I saw it. I don't know if, you know, I'm in no hurry to see it again. And maybe just because of the format, it's just so much.
4: Yeah, I found that to be true watching IMAX stuff, too. I haven't watched much, but I remember thinking, it's too big. I'm having to look from one side of the screen to the other and, like, physically turn my head.
3: Yeah, and the volume, which you have no control over. So, maybe I'm just an old person, and the younger crowd likes that level. Although, the crowd was pretty old. We went to the Friday afternoon show, my son and I. I don't know what the average age would have been in there, but there are a lot of old people. The woman sitting to the left of me was probably 85. I mean, she came in and her daughter, I assume, was roughly my age, helped her in and everything. So there was a lot of old people there.
4: Homer.
3: I am still fascinated as to why this has become such a national conversation. And, all around the whole theory of kind of the golden rule, you know, if you put bad vibes out, and the bad thing's going to happen to you, and if you put good vibes out, maybe better things happen to you, that sort of thing. I don't. There's lots of movies with themes like that that don't get this level of attention.
4: Oh, I just think it's because it's a Nolan film. He's huge. There's a lot of attention being paid to it, and so like the World Cup, it's one of those incredibly, increasingly rare. Everybody's talking about it or can relate to it moments, and people have a lot of enthusiasm for that. We miss it. Those of us who remember it, we miss it. And those who've never known it are like, wow, this is really cool. Everybody's talking about the same thing and gets my references.
3: Yeah, you're right about that. I was talking to my son. We've been watching Seinfeld on Netflix, and I was telling him about how it was such a big deal. He'd come in on Friday morning after watching it Thursday night at 8, and everybody would, he'd say, Seinfeld, of course I did, and you'd be talking about it. And that is a great bonding experience that everybody loves, and that is going on with The Odyssey right now. And it kind of, you know, nothing draws a crowd like a crowd. Everybody talking about it means everybody's talking about it. And
4: right,
3: I liked it fine. If I had gone to it in a vacuum, I don't know that I walked out of it and thought, boy, everybody in the world is going to be discussing this movie endlessly for days and writing long articles about it. I wouldn't have thought that. I just thought it was a I don't know, big a movie with lots of action and stuff like that. I would have not on my own thought these are some major themes that need to be discussed in 5,000 word pieces in The Atlantic about good and bad and evil. I just would have never crossed my mind.
4: Interesting. Interesting. So you got the Nolan factor, and a lot of Mike Nolan fans are not classicists. Then you got the classicists who are like, oh, it's a giant, expensive version of the Odyssey. Let's talk about this. I don't know. What an interesting stew of things coming together. I can't put my finger on it, but that's an interesting point. I expected you to be a little more awestruck by it. In the very little time we have, let me mention this. I got a great, great story, really impactful, about a huge moment of change in Portlandia. If you don't get next hour, you can't be around, whatever, grab it via podcast later today. Armstrong and Getty On Demand. 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So please do that.
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11: Limited time for diplomacy. I'm Lisa Brady, Fox News. After a pause in fighting, President Trump says either diplomacy with Iran goes fast or not at all. Just telling Axios not much time when answering how long he's willing to give talks. Also warning he's ready for strong military action if talks fail.
12: For the past three nights, the United States has halted strikes against Iran. But the White House is very clear. The military option remains on the table as officials give both diplomacy and economic pressure time to work.
11: Fox's Trey Yingst in Tel Aviv.
12: Iranian officials spoke publicly today for the first time in days, indicating that indirect talks are ongoing. The country's foreign ministry spokesperson indicated Iran's national security would guide decisions in the days ahead.
11: Meantime, Israel's Prime Minister Benjamin Netanyahu has a White House meeting with President Trump tomorrow. Oil prices are sliding for now. U.S. crude getting back under $84 a barrel. The search for a second suspect after a deadly shooting during a food and musical festival in Seattle yesterday.
13: Witnesses describe a scene of chaos as thousands of visitors ran for cover. Police have one young adult in custody but are looking for another. The two gunmen appeared to be shooting at each other. Police recovered two weapons at the scene but did not offer a motive.
11: Fox's William Lajeunesse. Three people were killed, four others hospitalized, including a two-year-old boy. An update just in on longtime Republican Senator Mitch McConnell, who's been out of the Senate for more than a month with medical issues. A statement from the Office of Attending Physician says McConnell has been discharged from hospital care, but still recovering from a fall at home in June with childhood polio, still a significant factor, and he's not yet medically cleared to leave a rehab facility and return to the office. McConnell, in his own statement, says he looks forward to getting back to the Senate soon. 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
14: 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Just in time for back-to-school shopping, the annual sales tax holiday shopping event is set for August 7th through the 16th. The state's sales tax holiday is a 10-day period where you can buy certain clothing and school-related items and pay sales tax at a reduced rate, with the state sales tax down to just 1.25%. 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The St. Jude, Memphis to Peoria runners will start heading south early tomorrow. Co-founder Mike McCoy telling WMBD's Greg and Dan that including the satellite runs, they'll have about 2,500 runners hitting the pavement this year, all raising money to find a cure for children's cancer. The St. Jude runs have raised more than $94 million for St. Jude's fight against childhood cancers. A man is in custody charged with causing a Peoria crash last week that left a teen dead. Shamar Greenlee was arrested Friday in St. Louis, Missouri on a charge of leaving the scene of an accident resulting in death. He's being held at the St. Louis County Jail awaiting extradition back to Peoria. 17-year-old Isis Horn was killed in that accident, which left two other people hospitalized. And Powerball and Mega Millions jackpots continue to grow. No winner in Saturday night's Powerball drawing. That makes tonight's winning numbers worth $633 million. And with no Mega Million winner on Friday, that means tomorrow's jackpot grows to $800 million. That makes it the 10th largest jackpot in the game's history. More news in 30 minutes or as it breaks, and always at WMBDRadio.com.
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1: The 25 News First Alert forecast features another round of intense heat and humidity for our Monday afternoon. Expect daytime highs in the mid to the lower 90s with heat index values into the triple digits. An excessive heat warning remains in place until 9 p.m. as our peak heat index values will reach upwards of 105 to 115 degrees. On top of the heat, we'll have the chance for some scattered storms this afternoon into the evening as a cold front works its way through. I'm 25 News First Alert meteorologist Valent Salivari for WMBD Radio.
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25: Jamie Markley, David Van Camp, and Scott Robbins.
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25: This is the Markley, Van Camp, and Robbins Show.
1: Ready? Can you believe it?
25: Wow, where'd the weekend go?
1: Woo.
25: This is the Markley, Van Camp, and Robbins Show. Howdy, hi there. I'm Scott Robbins. That's David Van Camp. Where's Jamie Markley?
29: No, he's out.
25: What's he doing today?
29: He's going through Anthony Fauci's diary.
25: Is that what it is?
29: Yeah, okay. That's
25: I was
29: what
25: wondering
29: he is.
25: Where we were getting all those reports. I didn't realize they were coming from him. We're going to talk about the pathetic individual that is Anthony Fauci.
29: Mm-hmm.
25: I don't know if I can dislike a person more. Yeah, well, my mother always said, hey, you know, we don't hate people. We don't hate them. Well, I said, okay, I don't want to hate the guy,
29: dude,
25: but I want to dislike him a lot, okay?
29: I mean, the guy was writing in his diary, 9,800 people dead so far. Meanwhile, I'm on the cover of Time magazine or whatever.
25: Yeah,
29: pretty amazing.
25: Right, in the same sentence. It's completely incredible. Everything you ever wondered about this guy or thought about this guy in the negative is true.
29: Mm-hmm.
25: Everything. So let's get to what was the media was slobbering over this guy though early on.
29: Yeah.
25: These things, guys, we'll go back in the time machine. What is this now? What's it, 4 or 5 years now?
29: Yeah, probably. Yeah.
25: Okay, I'm trying to think. I can't in my mind. I can't get wrapped around it. But when the media was fawning over Dr. Fauci,
29: yeah. Well,
25: he was the authority. He was the voice.
29: And this is one of the reasons why you're not seeing them talk a whole lot about it right now.
25: I saw none of it today the Today Show. I saw none of it.
29: Because they don't want to.
25: No.
29: Here we go.
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29: It's just a parody, isn't it, Scott?
25: Oh, my God. When I hear... Wow. Folks, all of this, by the way, was being regurgitated back and forth between every single media member that had a national profile of any kind.
29: Yeah.
25: You heard a lot of different voices on there.
29: Oh, absolutely, yeah. I mean, MSNBC, they're saying, yeah, make sure you're getting your rest because we need you, Dr. Fauci.
25: You're
29: an American hero, Dr. Fauci. And then you look at his diaries, and he's out there saying, like, well, you know, what is it, that the death rate is actually substantially lower than what he was saying in public?
25: Yes.
29: He was also worried about getting vaccinated.
25: Yes.
29: He said, you know, I know that I don't feel all that safe, even though I've been vaccinated right now. Meanwhile, he's out there going, well, you need to get vaccinated.
25: I mean, you got nothing to worry about after that.
29: And then bragging to himself,
25: yes,
29: not only about his magazine profiles and all that, In Style magazine, Washington Post, everybody, but he's also talking about how he convinced the then mayor of New York City and the governor of California, Bill de Blasio and Gavin Newsom, respectively, how he convinced them to shut down schools. But then publicly,
25: metal heavyweights there too, by the way.
29: Right. Yeah. And then publicly he's out there saying stuff like this.
3: They always come back and say Fauci was responsible for closing schools. I had nothing to do.
2: I mean, let's get down to the facts.
26: You're not the head of a school board.
3: Exactly.
26: But a lot of schools were closed. There was a lot of remote learning.
3: Right.
26: It went on in some jurisdictions for the better part of 2 years.
3: Right, exactly.
26: And we've seen the impact. We've seen what's happened in terms of lower reading scores, lower
3: Absolutely.
26: Math scores. I mean, who knows the psychological impact.
3: Right.
26: I mean, it was a steep cost.
3: It was. The most important thing is to protect the children.
29: Uh-huh. But
25: you lying sack.
29: But right, I mean, part of these, and I'll paraphrase here, but from his diary, he's out there talking about, yes, had a very good conversation with Bill de Blasio. They were already going to take my guidance based on what they've heard me saying on TV. But, you know, he's pushing them to do these things, these mitigation efforts. And then you say, well, I'm not a school board member. You know, I'm not a mayor. I'm not the one responsible for ordering the code red. Well, okay, sure, he's not an elected official in that capacity, but he was definitely, and we already knew this, but he was absolutely instrumental in what happened, especially with the schools.
25: Yes, it was by whatever he decreed to be true, people just followed because we didn't know better at the time.
29: Mm-hmm.
25: We just assumed that he could be trusted and what he was telling us was the truth. I mean, there were cracks starting to form, don't get me wrong.
29: Oh, yeah.
25: But, I mean, for the most part, this was a guy. Nobody knew who he was until this happened, by the way. Nobody.
29: Mm-hmm.
25: Except maybe there's few that are live in that world
29: that
25: he's in. But very few of us knew who this guy was, what he stood for. Nothing.
29: Yeah.
25: He was covering his ass because he knew that they were funding gain of function.
29: Yeah.
25: He knew it.
29: Well,
25: he knew that he had blood on his hands from this.
29: Well, he also explicitly mentioned gain of function research early on in the pandemic, when he's saying,
25: right,
29: like that wet lab in Wuhan, he had acknowledged it was not the source of it, because that may have been an amplifier of it, but it wasn't the source. Meanwhile, he's going out there saying, well, it probably was still that wet market. I mean,
25: it was the pangolins. Yeah, it was the pangolins in the wet market.
29: The pangolins, yes.
25: Yes, pangolins, sorry.
29: It's all right. I will not have pangolin slander on this show, sir.
25: Right. I kept a pangolin for a long time in my backyard.
29: Right. And in fairness to him, he was still saying it probably came from nature in a lot of his private notes. But when you're actively just documenting the fact that you know that it didn't come from that wet market. I mean, and there was actually robust debate behind the scenes about whether or not this came out of that lab.
25: You know, back to the school thing, just briefly, just quickly. Mm-hmm. This is also a guy who bragged in his diary about closing the schools down.
29: Yes.
25: It was part of what he was writing.
29: Yes.
25: And he knew damn good and well what was going on. Mm-hmm. The thing is, we're not going to see the end result of those school lockdowns for a few years yet. We're still experiencing it as we speak.
29: Basically, anybody who was entering school in 2020, you'll have to have them sort of matriculate out.
25: Yes, you
29: before
25: will.
29: Before you
25: yeah.
29: know yeah. What the impact on society. So, I mean, you're talking 18 years. Well, now I guess, 13 years from now?
25: if you're furious about this, and again, maybe if we've reignited and opened the wound again, but it should never have been closed to begin with. We need to know a lot more than we know right now. And we're going to find out, I guess, starting Wednesday, huh?
29: Yeah, Wednesday, Anthony Fauci is supposedly going to be taking the stand in a public hearing led by Senator Rand Paul, who's been trying to get after this for quite some time. So we'll see, because Rand Paul's the one who's been dropping all of this stuff ahead of the hearing. And I'm almost sitting here going, okay, so do you do this with the hopes that more people are going to tune in, or the hopes that he's going to back out of the hearing?
25: Can he?
29: I assume he could.
25: I suppose.
29: I mean,
25: you risk
29: the contempt of Congress, but
25: right.
29: Do you really think that the jurisdiction that this would be brought in would actually indict Anthony Fauci? I don't. But we'll see.
25: Well, if I'm Rand Paul, I'm already gathering other people's time, which gives me more.
29: Right.
25: You know, it just gives me like 20 minutes with this guy.
29: But yeah, and then the media just doesn't want to talk about it.
25: No, they don't want to. And it's funny you mention it, because if not for me, you know, diving in like I normally do every day and reading a lot of stuff, I may not have even known this.
29: Yeah. Oh, yeah. Because
25: it was the weekend. I don't watch as much news as I normally do.
29: Yeah.
25: I didn't know a lot about this. I knew he was supposed to be testifying. I had no idea about the diary, about the admissions he has within the diary.
29: Mm-hmm.
25: I mean, it's incredible.
29: Yeah.
25: Listen, diaries are diaries are diaries. People have their innermost feelings, and they jot them down in their diaries, which are very private things, mm-hmm. generally speaking. But this is where by the way, how did they get that diary?
29: I think it was just his contemporaneous notes, yeah.
25: Okay. It must have been subpoenaed, because I can't imagine him willingly giving that up.
29: Especially because it's embarrassing how much he's bragging about himself.
25: Oh, my God. It's incredible. And, you know, then they all the merch that was out there.
29: Yeah.
25: Little bobbleheads with Fauci, the pillows, which Gretchen Whitmer had in the background of all the pressers she did during COVID. And all the people that were in love with him.
29: They had
25: posters of him up on the wall. I mean, it's incredible. He was a rock star.
29: Yes. And he loved every second of it.
25: That's very clear. Throughout the first pitch at a Washington Nationals game, where he was the only one in attendance.
29: Well, the other person I want to hear from now is Jake Tapper from CNN, because he's a pretty central character in this story as well, because when Anthony Fauci in the fall was telling people, hey, you know, you really don't want to do the Thanksgiving dinner.
25: Right.
29: He was having a private one-on-one dinner with Jake Tapper and his family.
25: Right.
29: And then talking about this, you know, fostering a friendship with each other. So you got this CNN anchor who's supposed to be sort of calling balls and strikes, and he's buddies with Anthony Fauci.
25: And Anthony Fauci is lying to America.
29: Yes.
25: Yeah, and, well, I'm sure Tapper will write a book about it in a year from now.
29: Right, yeah.
25: About how he knew all along.
29: Right, and yeah, next year he'll be like, hey, did you know that Anthony Fauci was actually kind of a fraud this whole time?
25: Well, we were breaking bread and having pumpkin pie together, I noticed something.
29: Right. It is just remarkable watching
25: it. It is really remarkable, and it should be the number one story everywhere, in my humble opinion.
29: Well, think about how much he impacted American society.
25: And how much money did he make on all this, by the way?
29: That's a good question. I'd love to know.
25: I would love to know, too. Mm-hmm. I think we need to follow the money. I think I'm like the CIA on this one, right?
29: Well, yeah. Catherine Herridge interviewed a former CIA operations manager named James Erdman. I don't think we have time for all of it right now. But he gave senators kind of a roadmap when it comes to talking to Fauci later on this week. And here he is.
6: You've seen the intelligence. What records and discussions should the senators focus on with Dr. Fauci?
7: They need to focus on contracts, for example, agreements between agencies, health agencies, whether it's NIH, NIAID, HHS, those MOUs, those contracts and agreements, and elements of the intelligence community. If we're talking about dangerous gain of function, which is exactly what we're talking about, and Dr. Anthony Fauci knew that was dangerous gain of function, you're going to want to take a look at the money. Follow the money. Where does that go? That is the first and most important step.
6: Yeah. Is there evidence of financial conflicts of interest involving Dr. Fauci and his associates?
7: I would say that that's a sensitive matter that I can't go into too much detail. I will say there are issues related to financial impropriety and health officials that...
29: Yeah, health officials just in general, because yes. There are several people that...
25: Well, yeah.
29: Yeah, that were involved with this. That Peter Daszak guy. I mean, there's a whole lot of folks that were desperate to make sure that gain-of-function research was never part, or they really did not want it to be part of the public discussion.
25: Wow.
29: Yeah.
25: Man.
29: Well,
25: I mean, I sincerely, and again, David, I know what you're going to tell me. Nothing's going to happen to Fauci here.
29: Yeah.
25: He's going to bounce right through this like he has everything else, because he got that immunity from Sleepy.
29: Yeah.
25: And before Sleepy, you know, bailed out of town.
29: Yeah.
25: So I don't know if that covers future things or not. I don't know what it covers.
29: I think it would, anyway. Yeah.
25: We'll just have to challenge
29: the validity of the pardon itself.
25: Right. And yeah. And who actually authorized it.
29: Yeah.
25: And who signed it.
29: Yeah.
25: All right, that's true. All right. Gee whiz. Some good stuff, though, man. Mm-hmm.
29: Well, we got to get to Mashup Monday.
25: Oh, yeah, we do. Do we have time for that now?
29: Yes, we do. Yeah.
25: Okay, good. All right, let's do it then. Yeah.
29: I saw this from a guy. He goes by Professor Nick Harrison online. He does a lot of, like, what if this hard rock song was a yacht rock song remix?
25: Yep.
29: Well, this is Pearl Jam, Even Flow with Public Enemies, Don't Believe the Hype.
25: All right.
29: And it works.

0: Yes, indeed.
1: I thought that was pretty good.
0: It is pretty good. Yeah.
1: Part of it, too, is the visual, and I think we'll probably have the video up later today on our socials, but it's this Professor Nick Harrison. He sells a shirt that says, "Together We Rock." And so he's this like kind of like middle-aged, overweight black dude who just really loves Gen X music. I mean, that's his generation's music.
0: He's got an extremely large amount of time on his hands.
1: Yes, apparently he does.
0: That takes a while to put something like that together. That's cool. Good for that. That's fun. Mm-hmm. All right, top five stories we are following this morning. That is coming up. This is the Markley, Van Camp, and Robin Show.

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13: All right, here we go. This is the Markley, Van Camp, and Robbins Show. I'm Scott Robbins. Right over there, David Van Camp. Jamie Markley, taking the day off today. Is he back tomorrow? We don't know yet. He doesn't know yet.
14: He does not know.
13: So he'll let us know as soon as the bat signal goes out. We'll let you know. All right, top five stories today that we're following. David, what you got?
14: Minnesota is going to be handing out paper transgender dolls to children. They feature They feature removable genitals and were created for children to learn about different options that exist for who they can be.
13: My gosh, man. Are you serious?
14: I am serious. Number four, reports over the weekend show the DNC is $2 million in the red, while the GOP has millions in the bank, and the chairman, Ken Martin, got so frustrated he allegedly threw his phone at a junior aide's desk. It's all kind of falling apart right now.
13: Easy.
14: Number three, three people were killed and several others wounded, including a toddler, after two people started shooting at each other at the Bite of Seattle Food Festival. I guess somebody got disrespected. That's what it sounds like. And the guns came out.
13: Police chief was in Chicago, by the way.
14: Yeah, I know. Police chief, that's something you can do remote work for, right?
13: Yeah, sure. Why not? Let me know if something happens.
14: Number two, the U.S. military has brought to a halt 2 weeks of strikes against Iran as diplomats sought to give peace talks some space. I thought we were done with this. I know he's, Trump's probably just trying to get the cost of gas back down for a little bit.
13: Yeah.
14: Man, it is frustrating to see. It's like, okay, are we going to do this or not?
13: I don't know. I hate these no exit signs.
14: Yeah, anywhere, it's very concerning.
13: This makes me nuts.
14: Yeah. And then number one, Anthony Fauci's private notes have dropped early in the pandemic. He knew the wet market wasn't the source of the virus. He also bragged about getting schools to close and said the death rate was significantly lower than what he was saying publicly. Because publicly, he was saying, you're looking at like 2 to 3%. And then privately, he's like, probably like 0.2 or 0.3%, which is actually significantly different.
13: Significantly obviously. Lower, yeah.
14: Mm-hmm. Yeah, but, if you attack Anthony Fauci, you know what he used to say. Right. It's because, he's so admired. That's why people are going after
15: elements in political elements in society have determined that now they're going to villainize me. So they're going to take the person who was very much admired for reasons of caring for the public health and making it a symbol of everything that's wrong with the world is me. Things like that. I'm destroying democracy. I'm taking away people's freedom.
13: You are.
15: I'm doing all kinds of crazy things. I should criminalize me, arrest me, kill me, hang me, whatever they want to do. That led to a lot of death threats, which is the reason why I have to have security. But it is purely a reflection of profound and really unfortunate divisiveness in society.
13: Wow.
14: What's your story is up next.
13: Wow. Yeah.
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17: Fox News. I'm Chris Foster. Police in Seattle looking for at least one more suspect in a shooting at a food festival. Three people are dead, four wounded, including a two-year-old boy.
18: Police have one young adult in custody, but are looking for another. The two gunmen appeared to be shooting at each other. Police recovered two weapons at the scene. A 19-year-old and 44-year-old man died at the scene. A 56-year-old woman later died at the hospital.
17: Fox's William Lugines. Wildfires have forced the evacuation of about 75,000 people in Spain, 250,000 in France.
19: In France. France's southwest Gironde region. There are signs the massive wildfires destruction has slowed. The situation there described as globally stable. President Emmanuel Macron holds an emergency meeting today, promising to rebuild and repair.
17: Fox's Jonathan Savage. Kansas City Chiefs offensive coordinator Eric Bieniemy's wife Mia is shot, not fatally, allegedly by their son. 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
20: WMBD Radio Local News. I'm Stace Keene. A man is in custody charged with causing a Peoria crash last week that left a teen dead. Shamar Greenlee was arrested Friday in St. Louis, Missouri, on a charge of leaving the scene of an accident resulting in death. He's being held at the St. Louis County Jail, awaiting extradition back to Peoria. 17-year-old Isis Horn was killed in that accident, which left two other people hospitalized. The top disc golfers across the world are back in central Illinois this week as the 16th edition of the Ledgestone Open is underway, with the pro tournaments taking place Thursday through Sunday in Eureka, Pekin, and Morton. Tournament founder and event director Nate Heinold says it's the biggest tournament in the world for pros and amateurs alike.
21: We're excited to showcase Central Illinois to the entire world.
20: Tickets for that tournament are still available. Gas prices continue to rise. Gas Buddy says you're going to pay an average of $4.22 a gallon in Peoria today. That's an 8-cent jump from last week. It's a painful trend, especially since we're paying nearly a dollar more than this time last year. Gas Buddy analyst Patrick DeHaan says global instability is keeping the oil markets volatile. Nationally, gas prices are up as well, averaging $4.06 a gallon. And are you feeling lucky? Powerball Mega Millions jackpots continue to grow. No winner in Saturday's Powerball draw makes tonight's winning numbers worth $633 million. And no one hit Mega Millions on Friday. That means tomorrow night's jackpot is up to $800 million, making it the 10th largest jackpot in the game's history. More news in 30 minutes for as it breaks, and always at WMBDRadio.com.
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24: The 25 News First Alert forecast features another round of intense heat and humidity for our Monday afternoon. Expect daytime highs in the mid to the lower 90s with heat index values into the triple digits. An excessive heat warning remains in place until 9 p.m. as our peak heat index values will reach upwards of 105 to 115 degrees. On top of the heat, we'll have the chance for some scattered storms this afternoon into the evening as a cold front works its way through. I'm 25 News First Alert meteorologist Valent Talavari for WMBD Radio.
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13: All right, here we go. This is the Markley, Van Camp, and Robin Show. I'm Scott Robbins, right over there, David Van Camp, Jamie Markley on special assignment. He'll be back either tomorrow or I think the day after, right?
14: Mm-hmm. Something like that, yeah.
13: Okay, yeah, something like that. We'll let you know. All right, let's get to the, David, I don't know where you want to go exactly next here.
14: Well, why not voter ID? The top Republican in the Senate, John Thune, says that Trump should be trying to get the votes on the Save America Act. And Trump's like, hey, man, that's kind of your job. You're the Senate Majority Leader. What are you doing?
0: Yeah, what are you doing?
14: Right. I mean, I know you got dog parades and whatnot to worry about.
0: Has he ever explained himself as to why this is taking so long, ever?
14: Well, he's basically just saying we don't have the time to do it and we don't have the votes to do it. And
0: make the time to do it.
14: Right. That's a pretty big deal.
0: Boot something from your schedule. Another dog parade. Get rid of it.
14: Yeah, and here is President Trump talking about it.
1: John Thune has suggested that if the White House thinks that there are votes to pass the Save America Act, you should be picking up the phone. I'm with the Washington Examiner, sir. Could you be doing more to help that legislation pass?
2: Well, I do more. I got three congressmen, maybe four, to settle, you know, to send it to the Senate. We got the vote, as you know, in Congress. I got a call from Mike Johnson, who's fantastic. He's a fantastic speaker, one of the best I've ever seen, and I think he's going to go down as one of the best. He called. He said, we have problems with three or four people. Could you call them? I called them. Every one of them, after I called them, voted, and we got it passed up to the Senate. And I'd certainly be willing. I mean, he's got four or five people that are very difficult. A couple of them I put out of office, so I understand how it feels. I mean, they're doing the wrong thing. But who wouldn't approve voter ID? And that's photo ID. Who wouldn't approve proof of citizenship? And the Democrats don't want it because they cheat. But no Republican should put us in a position where they don't approve something like that. Yeah, please.
14: Like, I can kind of understand Lisa, or not Lisa Murkowski, but in Maine, Susan Collins, because she's going to have a tight race to run in Maine no matter what. And so I can kind of understand her spot. That's why she's always given a pretty long leash by Republican leadership, because she's probably the last Republican that'll ever be elected to the U.S. Senate from Maine. So it's like, yeah, let her out there. But man, I mean, right now you've got a situation where New Jersey proved Trump's point, where you have 6,000, well, almost 7,000 people who were not citizens registered to vote.
0: Yeah.
14: And meanwhile, the Democrats are like, well, that was just a small computer error. I mean, you got this New Jersey Democrat Representative Josh Gottheimer, who was just making excuses, saying, well, it's this French company that handles our system for the DMV.
4: Right now, our current governor is focused on one thing, getting to the bottom of it and addressing it. I'd say the big story to me that's not really gotten attention here is the glitch that happened, because it was a technology glitch, was by a company called Dimia, which is a French company, who, by the way, has massive contracts in the with the federal government. On Border Patrol, with the FBI, with the Defense Department. When you get TSA pre-clearing at the airport, they have that contract as well. The machines that you stick your ID into and screen you are made by this French company, which is selling to a Spanish company.
14: Yeah, but the thing is other organizations double-check the work. You know, you have a technology company that basically enables the government to streamline things, which is how it works for a lot of places. But, man, right now you have a situation where the state didn't have proper oversight and hundreds of people ineligible to vote actually cast votes. And Democrats like Hakeem the Dream, Jeffries is out there saying, well, it's just kind of a minor problem, right? Did you hear this?
0: No.
14: This is on CNN.
5: Now, Democrats have repeatedly said that non-citizen voting doesn't happen. It happened. Is this a problem?
6: I think that I continue to have confidence in state and local authorities in making sure that there's going to be a free and fair election.
14: Well, you shouldn't have that faith right now, Hakeem, because they didn't do it.
0: What's he talking about?
14: In New Jersey, they did not do it.
0: No, they didn't do it.
14: Yeah.
0: And by the way, isn't there an American company who could do this?
14: Well, you would think, right?
0: Asking for a friend.
14: Let's talk to Elon Musk, all right? Can he? Yeah. Well, that would make heads explode on Capitol Hill and in the media.
0: Well, yeah, but I'm guessing by lunchtime, that guy could have it solved.
14: Yeah, well, here's more of Hakeem.

0: other way, like, okay, well, we can't let this come out because that might have a problem in proving Donald Trump right about the vulnerabilities existing, especially in blue states, in the voting systems.
1: They won't give him a win. Oh, he's already won.
0: Mm-hmm.
1: I mean, it's incredible to me. They will go down fighting something that, again, the mass majority of Americans who can't agree on anything absolutely almost 100% agree with.
0: Yeah, it's an 80-20
1: issue. There's fraud going on all over the place, mm-hmm. and everybody wants it stopped.
0: Mm-hmm.
1: But he's going to defend it.
0: Oh, yeah, and then he's going to pivot, because here's how he pivots right now.
2: That it is immediately corrected. And that's what I expect will continue to happen. Unfortunately, what we've seen from Donald Trump is that in this particular case, Republicans have adopted voter suppression as an electoral strategy because they have failed to actually deliver on making life more affordable for the American people.
0: No, it's not that.
1: God.
0: I mean, he says the problem gets recognized and then fixed immediately. No, it didn't. It was almost three years ago is when this started.
1: Yes.
0: 2023. So, no, they didn't fix it immediately, Scott.
1: No, and they had no intention of fixing it immediately until mm-hmm. they got caught.
0: Right.
1: There was no fix here.
0: Yeah.
1: Even now, I'm suspect.
0: Right. Oh, yeah, absolutely.
1: That there's going to be no fix at all that mm-hmm. goes on.
0: Yep.
1: I mean, they've been harvesting ballots and doing all kinds of chicanery nonsense mm-hmm. in Chicago for decades.
0: Well, of course,
1: And sprinkled to other parts of the country, New York.
0: Mm-hmm.
1: But, you know, it's been in some of these cities forever. And it just gets worse because it trickles down. They can get away with it because nobody cares.
0: Mm-hmm. Exactly.
1: And now somebody cares and somebody's calling them out, and all of a sudden it's not a big deal.
0: Yeah, minor.
1: And it's racist, essentially what Hakeem is saying.
0: Oh, absolutely, yeah.
1: Yeah. I know it's Hakeem, by the way.
0: Just you just like to call him Hakeem because it's funny.
1: Yeah.
0: Dial up Obama, however you want to describe it.
1: Whatever you want to do.
0: Hakeem Jeffries. All right, it's time for What's Your Story? And it usually starts off with a sound effect. Here we go.
1: Oh, there we go.
0: That's where we go around the table and we share a story that may not be the biggest one of the day, but it caught your attention for sure. I guess I'll start off first, Scott. Caitlin Clark, WNBA. It was the big WNBA All-Star game over the weekend.
1: Yep.
0: And USA Today, as we talked about last week, ran this absolutely unhinged article claiming that Caitlin Clark in the WNBA was a threat to black and gay people because she works the refs during games to get calls. Like that. She compared it to the murder, the lynching and murder of Emmett Till.
1: Unreal.
0: Yeah.
1: Should be fired for that. Yeah.
0: Well, yeah, but they doubled down on it. She was asked about that, though, during the All-Star Game festivities, and here is what Caitlin Clark had to say, because she doesn't talk very much. By the way, did you see Obama talking to them? Because the All-Star Game was in Chicago.
1: Yeah, I did. And it's at his own basketball court.
0: Yeah, it's very funny to me because they've got all these white liberal women saying that, Caitlin Clark is putting black people in danger. And Obama's out there for once not throwing, kerosene on the flames, saying, just ignore the noise, all the nonsense. You're doing fine, which is, I was like, well, thank you. I was legitimately glad to see Barack Obama not take this and take the ball and run with it, with all this stuff. So
1: he's far and away the biggest woke guy on the planet. So
0: he is.
1: He's got
0: yeah.
1: plenty of woke points to burn.
0: Oh, for sure. So here is Caitlin Clark, though, reacting to all of this.
3: I think I have a great performance coach, obviously helps with the basketball. And then, I have like really great people around me that allow me to vent. And I think that sometimes like people forget, like I have feelings, like I'm a real individual. Like I feel things and I have emotions and I get emotional and I get frustrated and I get sad and I get upset. I get happy. I get joyful. And like I feel and experience all that stuff. But at the same time, like I have really thick skin. And I think also I always try to remind myself is like, social media is not always reality, and that is really lost on people. And I think we get so down a rabbit hole all the time that you read all these things and you're like, oh, that has to be true, or that has to be what people really think of me, or that has to be what, the young girl thinks of me that's showing up. Like, that's not true. Like, the young girls and the young boys, they absolutely love the way you play. They love the way you carry yourself. And
0: well, that's true for all the weeping and wailing that's gone on around her teammate, Sophie Cunningham.
1: Mm-hmm.
0: For saying, we need to protect women's spaces and women's sports. People are like, well, she just burned down her career over this. No, she didn't. Her shoe sold out in a matter of hours.
1: Yeah.
0: And
1: her fan base continues to grow.
0: Yes. And there are a whole lot of little girls who are looking up to her right now.

0: because she doesn't take nonsense.
1: She doesn't give a flying.
0: No, she does not.
1: About any of it. Yeah, okay.
0: Here's a little bit more from Caitlin Clark.
2: And sure, there's going to be people that don't always agree with your playing style or how you carry yourself, and that's okay. That might mean you're doing something right, too. Not everybody needs to love you, but just continue to carry yourself in the correct manner. But, you know, there's certainly days that are hard. I would never lie about that. Not everything is amazing and sunny all the time, but I always try to remind myself, like, I'm so lucky and fortunate I get to play a game for a living, so I don't have too much to complain about, and I certainly haven't lost the love and joy that I have for basketball. So, and I always try to remind myself, like, I'm here to win a championship, and I haven't done that yet, so let's do that.
0: There you go. It's a positive attitude.
1: Yeah, and I think she understands, too, of the little dorks that anonymously are out there mm-hmm. under different names that come after you for whatever reason and get away with it because they're cowards.
3: Mm-hmm. Yes.
0: Yes.
1: I understand that.
0: Yeah.
1: And she does too. She's figured it out. It's good mm-hmm. for her.
0: All right, it's What's Your Story when we
1: but
0: go.
1: But sometimes you gotta bite back. That's what I want to say to her. Sometimes you gotta go out there and go scorched earth though. Yeah. All right. Okay.
0: All right. It's What's Your Story. And another thing. It's
1: one more
0: What's Your Story where we share something that caught our attention. May not be the biggest story of the day, but you wanted to share it anyway. Scott, what's your story?
1: Do you know who Megan Romer is, by the way?
0: Name rings a bell.
1: Democratic Socialist of America. She's
0: the point person, right?
1: She's out there doing the yapping on the Fox News Sunday. Didn't exhibit any doubt or nuance at all on any of the positions these people have anymore. She didn't even attempt to. Usually they contextualize the issues and the agenda and blah, blah, blah. She didn't do that either. In case you're wondering, when you hear DSA, and you hear them say, well, we're not communists, we're democratic socialists. That's different. And the reason socialism has failed before is because, well, it hasn't been done right. Isn't that right? Now, here's what they stand for. And she made this perfectly clear. Here's the platform. And she said this. Abolish the Electoral College. Replace the president and the Supreme Court with an executive and judiciary chosen by and subordinated to Congress. Replace the two-party system with multi-party democracy. Expand the House of Representatives. Implement proportional representation and ranked choice voting in all elections. And, of course, abolish the Senate. Mm-hmm. Now, these are all things they stand for.
0: Yeah, that's their platform.
1: And by the way, that is their platform. And if you can go out there and you can say to yourself, I want this in my country, then you know who to vote for. Because they're not hiding it. They're out there saying it.
0: No, they're
1: very bold right now.
0: Yes. What they're talking about is openly destroying America.
1: Destroying it.
0: Because that's what that would require.
1: But opening up the prisons, by the way.
0: Mm-hmm.
1: Opening up the borders, by the way. That's all on their platform.
0: Yes.
1: This is who Mamdani is. This is who all these people are.
0: Yep.
1: I mean, Mamdani is the Wolverine under the wagon that looks like the speckled pup, right? Yeah. I mean, he'll take your arm off. Mm-hmm. But this is who these people are. And it is amazing to me that we're even talking about this. And they actually have candidates that are in positions within the Democrat Party to run.
0: Oh, yeah.
1: Not only run, but to win.
0: Oh, yeah.
1: Because they lie. They don't. And this is the first time I've ever seen them come right out and say, here's what we stand for. Here's who we are.
0: Yeah.
1: Take it or leave it.
0: It's what they do.
1: So if you vote for them now, you should be aware this is what they stand for. Mm-hmm. If you want this country completely blown up, if you want the prisons emptied, if you want the borders open, if you want the president to have no president, have no Senate, have no judiciary, if that's what you want, then mm-hmm. you got to party for it.
0: Yep.
1: That's as crazy as I've heard.
0: Yes.
1: And I don't even think some of this stuff I even knew.
0: Well, they also say they're not the extreme ones. Like that is actually quite extreme.
1: That's crazy extreme.
0: So yeah, we're going to get rid of the Senate. We're going to get rid of the Supreme Court and the presidency as we know. Okay, so you're going to completely just take
1: our
0: entire...
1: You're going to gut the system.
0: Yeah,
1: and you're going to open up the prisons.
0: Yeah, you're starting a new country is what you're talking about.
1: And who would want to live there?
0: Right. Criminals, yeah. I guess.
1: Okay, if this is socialism done right, well... Yeah. I'd rather it done wrong than right,
0: yeah,
1: if that's the case. But
0: that's a problem.
1: Yeah. Anyway, again, there's clear choices on the ballots, and this is mm-hmm. what you need to know right there.
0: Yep.
1: Yeah, sure. All right, coming up. Well, we got Nimrod's in the news. That's on the way.
0: Mm-hmm.
1: Woman scratches foot with fork.
0: Yes.
1: That's all I see here. I can't wait to hear that one. That's on the way. Markley, Van Camp, and Robin Show.

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10: 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I'm Dolores Yonke. We have been lower throughout the day, double-digit losses where corn and wheat are down around a dozen, and soybeans are down close to 40 cents this hour. September corn down 13, 451 and a quarter. December down 14, 473 and a half. March down 13 and three quarters, 489 and a quarter. August soybeans down 38 and a quarter, 1209 and three quarters. November down 38 and three quarters, 1214 and three quarters. January down 37 and three quarters, 1228 and three quarters. September wheat down 12 and a half, 665 and a half. KC down 11, 734 and a quarter. Livestock, August lean hogs down 7.5 cents, 102.77. October down $1.47. August live cattle down 187, 225.20. 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

0: This is the Markley, Van Camp, and Robbins Show. I'm Scott Robbins. That's David Van Camp right over there. Jamie Markley on special assignment. David?
1: Yes. Everybody's talking about those weight loss injections because, yeah, the results look dramatic. They work by lowering blood sugar and crushing your appetite. But here's the thing. Those injections are no fun and can be a hassle and can have some unpleasant side effects. So if you're saying, I want this, but I'm not signing up to stab myself and wear diapers every week, well, check this out.
0: Oh, man. Yeah. A doctor stepped in and then created a weight loss supplement. 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
6: An update from the president. I'm Lisa Brady, Fox News. President Trump reporting good talks with Iran and a good chance something will happen. This a short time ago, taking questions after an earlier Axios interview suggesting he's not willing to give much time to negotiations. Iran's foreign ministry spokesperson still sounding defiant.
7: We have never allowed and we will never allow the United States to determine when there is war or peace. We will defend ourselves whenever our interests require it.
6: There's been a three-day pause in U.S. strikes on Iran. The U.S. blockade and military buildup continue. The president speaking to reporters on the way to a GM facility in suburban Detroit, expected to focus on his economic agenda and next week's primaries in Michigan, with early voting already underway.
8: There's a hotly contested race for the GOP nomination for the gubernatorial candidate. The president has given his endorsement already to U.S. Representative John James, a Republican. However, his Republican opponent, businessman Perry Johnson, has spent millions on the race, even hosting a Trump tailgate today here in Oakland County, Michigan.
6: Fox's Mike Tobin. The president also looking to boost Mike Rogers, who's unopposed in the GOP Senate primary, but will face the winner of a closely watched Democratic primary, pitting a member of Congress against a progressive challenger. Opening statements in Massachusetts, where Lindsey Clancy is charged in the strangulation deaths of her three young children.
9: Prosecutor Shannon Buckingham said her evidence will show.
10: This was a woman who acted intentionally, rationally, and swiftly to accomplish a very specific goal, to kill.
9: Defense attorney Kevin Reddington said Clancy was depressed and never intended to hurt her kids.
11: She had no motive. She loves her children. She intended to kill herself.
9: Clancy faces life in prison without parole if convicted.
6: Fox's Gernal Scott. She would be sent to a mental facility if found not criminally responsible. 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
12: WMBD Radio Local News. I'm Stace Keen. The St. Jude Memphis to Peoria runners will start heading south early tomorrow morning. Co-founder Mike McCoy tells WMBD's Greg and Dan that including the satellite runs, they'll have about 2,500 runners hitting the pavement, all raising money to find a cure for children's cancer.
13: 179 runners, 11 cooks, 35 of those runners this year are from St. Jude NALSAC, the hospital or running back.
12: St. Jude runs have raised more than $94 million for St. Jude. Universal mental health screenings for Illinois students are scheduled to take effect in 2027, but federal legislation from an Illinois congresswoman could flip the script. Governor J.B. Pritzker had signed legislation last year requiring public school districts to provide universal mental health screenings starting in 2027. Parents could opt out, but Illinois U.S. Representative Mary Miller told the U.S. House Committee on Education and Workforce that the Parents Opt-in Protection Act would flip the default.
14: PPRA prohibits educational institutions that receive federal funding from requiring students to submit to a survey, analysis, or evaluation without the parents' consent.
12: And there's been an arrest made in that deadly accident last week that left one person dead and two others hospitalized. Shamar Greenlee was arrested on Friday in St. Louis, Missouri. He's being charged with leaving the scene of an accident resulting in death. More news in 30 minutes or as it breaks, and always at WMBDRadio.com.
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16: The 25 News First Alert forecast features another round of intense heat and humidity for our Monday afternoon. Expect daytime highs in the mid to the lower 90s with heat index values into the triple digits. An excessive heat warning remains in place until 9 p.m. as our peak heat index values will reach upwards of 105 to 115 degrees. On top of the heat, we'll have the chance for some scattered storms this afternoon into the evening as a cold front works its way through. I'm 25 News First Alert meteorologist Valent Salivari for WMBD Radio.
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6: All right, here we go. This is the Markley, Van Camp, and Robbins Show. Monday edition. I know, man. We're all just kind of bleary. We're just sort of walking through it today. But we're on point, by golly. Mm-hmm. We're not letting that get us down at all. We'll take naps after the show is over. I guarantee it.
7: There you go.
6: All right. Okay, David, I want to get this Anthony Fauci stuff, because this is amazing.
7: Well, yeah.
6: We've learned.
7: Well, Anthony Fauci's diary shows that he, you know, acknowledged that maybe the death rate or mortality rate for COVID was far less than he was telling people in the public square.
6: Did he say, dear diary?
7: Yes, he did.
6: Did he really?
7: My heart of hearts, he did.
6: In my mind, I heard, dear diary.
7: And also, it's like, people should mask up because they're doing it anyway. That should be the guidance continuing when you're reopening. What? Well, they're doing it anyway, so why not? Right, including those toddlers. I'm having fun with the flashbacks.
6: Oh, God, this was awful.
7: Yeah.
8: The children who are not able to get vaccinated because of their age should follow, their parents should follow with them, the guidelines of the CDC, that unvaccinated children of a certain age, greater than 2 years old, should be wearing masks. No doubt about that. That's the way to protect them from getting infected, because if they do, they can then spread the infection to someone else.
7: Mm-hmm.
8: So the CDC guidelines for unvaccinated people, including children, are not changed at all.
7: And that's what he keeps falling back on, right? Well, the CDC guidelines said X, Y, or Z, not me, not Anthony Fauci. I was just following orders. Everyone was following his lead.
6: From who were the orders coming? Yes.
7: And then he has the audacity a little while later to say, we never really shut down, did we? No.
6: That's a lie.
8: People say lockdown. We didn't lock down. China locked down. We definitely closed a lot of things down. So I think if you really are fair and stop the finger pointing, the thing we need to re-examine is how long you did that, how long schools were closed, how long... industry was shut down.
9: So, wait, what you're sort of saying is maybe it was too long.
8: Maybe it was, I think.
9: In retrospect.
8: I think what people are getting confused is the idea of shutting things down temporarily was the right decision. Everyone agrees.
9: We all tell flatten the curve, but when the curve got flattened, we didn't get to send kids back to school.
8: What happened is that there became almost an ideological divide. One thing is very clear.
7: Just magic.
8: Masks work. You see a lot of people say, masks don't work. Masked worked. The other thing that's...
9: Well, let me push back on that a little bit, too. Even those little cloth masks...
8: There's the rub, Walter. A proper mask.
7: Yeah, okay.
6: A proper mask worked.
7: Yeah, but they were giving us guidance on how to make it out of old jeans.
6: Exactly.
7: Yeah,
6: that make your own mask. I clearly remember that time.
7: Yeah. So
6: yeah.
7: It's going to be really interesting.
6: You talk about a revisionist version.
7: Oh, totally.
6: I mean, it really is something.
7: Well, and Wednesday is going to be very interesting because he's going to be testifying in front of the Senate about all of this. So can't wait to get to that. And by the way, we didn't have a chance to finish this out. It's a former CIA officer turned whistleblower. Talking to Catherine Herridge ahead of this, and he was giving some guidance to senators about what they should be trying to run down. And I think this guy's probably already talked to Rand Paul, who is kind of trying to run as much of this down as he possibly can. And here is this former CIA officer.
10: You've seen the intelligence. What records and discussions should the senators focus on with Dr. Fauci?
11: They need to focus on contracts, for example, agreements between agencies, health agencies, whether it's NIH, NIAID, HHS, those MOUs, those contracts and agreements, and elements of the intelligence community. If we're talking about dangerous gain of function, which is exactly what we're talking about, and Dr. Anthony Fauci knew that was dangerous gain of function, you're going to want to take a look at the

0: money. Follow the money. Where does that go? That is the first and most important step.
1: Is there evidence of financial conflicts of interest involving Dr. Fauci and his associates?
0: I would say that that's a sensitive matter and that I can't go into too much detail. I will say there are issues related to financial impropriety and health officials that are currently being reviewed.
1: Can you provide any more detail?
0: I wish I could, other than to say that I think if you follow the money, you will definitely identify some things that, at a minimum, need some examination.
2: Yeah, and I know he's trying to be as careful as possible with it because
3: sure
2: he doesn't
3: is.
2: Want to catch charges. But, you know, I just clearly remember everybody on the left saying whistleblowers need to be protected, right? So this here's this guy. He's putting his name out there, sitting down with Catherine Herridge, talking about it and saying, yeah, you got to follow the money on this, and being very careful to not completely implicate Anthony Fauci, as in like a get-rich scheme, because I don't know if that's what it was, just in order to get rich, this whole thing. I think it's more just to protect the investments on taxpayer dime into gain-of-function research. Mm-hmm. And one thing, this is totally a side note, and I want to pick up where we left off with this former CIA officer, but one thing I would love to know is how Obama feels about this. And I'm not saying that as a joke or anything else, but like, because towards the end of his term, it was his administration that put the kibosh on gain-of-function research. It was too risky, not worth it in the end. Well, then Anthony Fauci goes behind his back and they just changed the definition of gain-of-function research. So gain-of-function research, as it is widely accepted and known up until Anthony Fauci, I guess they released these guidelines in, what, 2018? But they had to work around what the directive was from the Obama administration. And so they went from anything that could potentially sort of supercharge a virus to then saying gain-of-function research is only defined as you know what will happen when you do this to a virus. So it's not just saying, oh, what happens? It's not asking the question, what happens if we mess with this? It's we have to know what happens in order to do that. And so, I mean, it's weaselly as hell because in science, you never know what's going to happen when you're testing, you know, when you're in uncharted waters.
3: And the idea behind gain of function, as you mentioned, is to take a virus they already know about and just, again, supercharging or steroid it to see what would happen once they did that.
2: Yeah, and supposedly...
3: And try to combat it somehow before this virus is ever encountered by the general population.
2: Right, but and so their new narrow definition was essentially we have to know exactly how the virus will behave if we do A, B, or C in order for it to count as gain-of-function research.
3: Right.
2: And so the whole time Anthony Fauci's out there saying we're not doing gain-of-function research, except in his own notes... He refers to it as gain-of-function research. I mean, this is just insanity.
3: This guy.
2: Here's more from this former CIA operations officer. James Erdman is his name, by the way.
1: Did you see conduct that you believed crossed the line into potential criminal activity?
0: With regard to Dr. Anthony Fauci, his involvement in trying to push a narrative into the IC, I don't know if that rises to a legal piece unless there's finances and financial investigation that goes along with it. In terms of potentially health officials or former health officials, yes, I do believe there is evidence of financial impropriety that deserves additional attention. There does appear to be quite a few conflicts of interest that have been created by decades of this crossing of public health and biodefense. And Anthony Fauci, he had to know. He's at the top of, he's been in federal government service for 50 years. And 40 of it, give or take, 40 of it, maybe 38 as NIAID director. And he knew who was getting what funds for what research.
2: Yeah. So,
3: you know, I got a question. I mean, you know, if you can answer this or not.
2: Mm-hmm.
3: But who is the oversight? Who are the oversight people to the NAID? I mean, where's the government oversight on
2: should
3: this?
2: Should be National Institutes of Health.
3: I would thought so too, but is anybody, is there any oversight at all going on?
2: Ultimately, it would have to be Congress.
3: Yeah, it's crazy that this kind of stuff is going on being funded by the U.S. and there's no oversight.
2: Yeah.
3: Or if there is, it's neglected.
2: Very,
3: I don't
2: very
3: know.
2: Little. Yeah.
3: Yeah. It's crazy.
2: Well, you got to trust the experts, right?
3: Yeah, exactly. That's the thing, right?
2: The experts would never steer us wrong.
3: And you don't think in your brain, I guess, that these people would ever violate rules right. and regulations to enhance themselves or empower themselves. Yeah, well, how dumb is that? That's so naive. Of course. Golly, yeah. Man. I don't know.
2: Well, I think you want to be able to trust these people. That's the
3: problem. I think you do, too.
2: You want to be able to say, okay, somebody at the CDC is really, even if we disagree on something, they're genuinely looking out for my interests.
3: Yeah.
2: Right?
3: Yeah,
2: you want to believe that. Why wouldn't you want to believe that?
3: Right, exactly.
2: But, yeah.
3: I did believe it up until Fauci. I never thought of it.
2: Yeah.
3: You don't even think of it like they try to do you harm,
2: mm-hmm.
3: or not necessarily go out of their way to do you harm, but to sort of turn their back on you when you need them.
2: Yeah.
3: Yeah, it's weird. I mean, it's like clergy, police, mm-hmm. teachers, things like that, right? I mean, just things you kind of count on,
2: mm-hmm.
3: or you're used to anyway. Golly.
2: Yeah.
3: All right, and they just keep pouring gasoline on my cynicism over and over and over again. Right. Telling you, man.
2: Yeah.
3: All right, so we've got an exit strategy in mind. Is that going to depend on Iran, according to Trump?
2: Yeah, yes. President Trump was asked, hey, how do you think this war with Iran ends? Because there, some sort of peace talk is underway right now, or they're trying to get that done, give it space is what they said. So mm-hmm. the bomb-a-thon has been suspended. Yeah. And here is President Trump responding to that question.
4: Well, I think there's a lot of them. There's a military exit where we just keep going just the way we are, and we can even make it a heavier dose, and it's knocking out everything they have. Or there's a smarter strategy, and that's you make a deal, and they want to make a deal. I just don't think they're ready yet, but they do want to make a deal. Sometimes they don't want to say they want to make a deal. They want to be the tough guys, but they do want to make a deal. There's two ways. I mean, it's... you can just keep doing exactly what we're doing and take them apart piece by piece. We could do it in a more rapid fashion, which we might do. Or we can negotiate with them, which we're also doing right now. I mean, as we speak, we're talking to them.
2: I just don't see a situation where you have the current leadership and the current group of people with guns who actually want to negotiate anything.
3: They don't. They don't.
2: I mean, to me, is this more about just buying time, get the price of gas down a little bit, then, get some of the other things that you're working on together?
3: It could be, and maybe there will be a pause that's pushed for a while.
2: Man. It just,
3: and I heard today something about the rebuilding process is already well underway mm-hmm. in Iran.
2: Yeah.
3: And some of it's actually making headway. Yeah. Again, I don't know what to believe and what not to believe. It's just reports say.
2: Yeah.
3: One of those kind of things.
2: Boy.
3: I don't know. Everybody's looking for an exit strategy right now, though. Everybody's looking for a declaration of some kind. We win the thing, and we get out of there. Or we agree the damage has been done. It's going to take them decades to rebuild and do whatever. In the meantime, we'll get the Strait open. We'll get the gas prices under control. The economy, make sure that grocery staples are cheaper. I don't know.
2: Yeah.
3: I mean, I don't know. I don't know what's going on. All I know is somebody has had it with Arabic music.
2: That was a good transition, man.
3: Had it with Arabic music.
2: This is Michigan Democrat and Farmington School Board member Angie Smith came out to support U.S. Senate candidate Haley Stevens because she doesn't trust the other guy, the left-wing Islamist Abdul El-Sayed. And she had one hell of a scorching hot take here, man.
5: Hi, I'm Angie Smith. I'm from Farmington Public Schools. Top vote getter for Farmington Public School Board. Been on the board 11 years. I am supporting Haley Stevens because she's that candidate. We need someone that can represent all of us, not just one race, but all races. Haley has done great work in Farmington and in Farmington Hills. She knows what she's doing. Mm-hmm. And anytime you can go to a Democratic convention and be booed and walk from behind a podium and stand there while you're being booed and things thrown at you, that's our person. So let's vote August 4th for Haley Stevens.
2: I didn't quite get that. So people don't like her, but she's a good candidate because she stood behind a podium and got booed.
6: Thank you. When you say, not just for one, what do you mean by that?
5: Well,
6: you feel the other candidate is...
5: The other candidate seems to be for... He doesn't work a room. You have to know how to work the room. Don't come out speaking only Arabic, don't come out with your Arabic music on. Represent everyone. my DNA is my DNI. Well, my DI, you know, I'm the mother of a lesbian. I'm Puerto Rican and Cherokee with a grandfather was a white man from Ireland. Represent us all. Don't just represent one ethnicity and one race.
3: Man, there's a lot of boxes she checked off, too.
2: I know, right?
3: Yes. Holy cow, but don't come in here with that Arabic music.
2: Yeah, don't,
3: we don't like it.
2: Do not do that. We don't want your Arabic music. Keep it out.
3: I know it's not for me, but I agree with you. I dislike it as well. So that's just me. There's no beat, and I can't dance to it, period. And I want to. All right, top five stories we're following today. We'll get to that coming up next. This is the Mark Levin, Gavin Robin Show.
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3: All right, here we go. This is the Markley, Van Camp, and Robbins Show. I'm Scott Robbins. That is David Van Camp. And here are the top five stories we're following today.
2: All right. Number five, Minnesota is going to be handing out paper transgender dolls to children. They feature removable genitals.
3: This is unbelievable. And we're removable genitals.
2: Yeah, it's like a paper doll, right? You can take the ovaries out and, put a ding-dong on it. Yeah. Or vice versa. Yeah.
3: Oh, my gosh. What is this aimed for? Children?
2: Children, as young as four.
3: Oh, my gosh.
2: Yeah.
3: And this was a Walz thing.
2: It was a state of Minnesota thing. And, Tim Walz is
3: I'm sure he's behind
2: it.
3: Yeah, he loves it.
2: Number four, multiple reports over the weekend show the DNC is broke, actually less than broke, $2 million in the red. And there are a lot of people saying, hey, we don't even want the DNC involved right now because they don't know what they're doing with any of this. Number three, New York Mayor Zoran Mamdani announced his formal plans to roll out government grocery stores that supposedly will offer food at 30% less than retail. The U.S. military, number two, has brought to a halt 2 weeks of strikes as diplomats sought to give peace talks some space. And number one, Anthony Fauci's private notes have dropped. Early in the pandemic, he knew that the wet market wasn't the source of the virus, maybe an amplifier, but it wasn't the source. He also bragged about getting schools to close and said the death rate was significantly lower than what he was saying publicly, among other things. Wednesday, he will be testifying in the Senate. And it should be quite interesting to pay attention to that and follow that this week.
3: He bragged about closing the schools.
2: Yes. These guys are listening to me. Bill de Blasio, the then mayor of New York, was really receptive to closing down the schools.
3: Yeah.
2: The governor of California, Gavin Newsom, really receptive. They were already planning on following it based on my numerous television appearances.
3: Two losers. Yeah.
2: Yeah. Okay. Those are the top five stories that we are watching today. 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
3: Boy, I don't know what bothers me so much about this Fauci thing, but I'm just bugged like crazy about it.
2: Well, I think because, it became fairly clear that he was buying into his own hype, and it seemed like, man, a lot of things just didn't make sense. At first, I thought, it seems likable enough, I guess. I don't know, because I didn't know who he was. And then,
3: I didn't know who he was either.
2: As the weeks wore on, you're like, oh, my God, this guy's a nut. We got another round of What's Your Story and a news update coming up.
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0: Fox News, I'm Therese Crowley. President Trump visits General Motors testing grounds in Michigan, complete with a drag race, symbolic of the midterm picks he's there to boost. Congressman Mike Rogers for Senate, as Democrat factions battle amongst themselves in their Senate primary. 9/11 families pushing a petition to ban New York Socialist Mayor Zohran Mamdani from this year's 9/11 ceremony, citing association with extremism and failure to condemn the phrase globalize the Intifada. Mamdani insists.
1: I will proudly honor the families, the survivors, the first responders forever impacted by that horrific terror attack by standing alongside them.
0: 5,000 have signed the ban. The wife of Kansas City Chiefs offensive coordinator Eric Bieniemy is shot and wounded at their home. Their 27-year-old son Elijah is charged. The coach was away. Wife Mia was seriously wounded. 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
20: 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Just in time for back-to-school shopping, the annual sales tax holiday shopping event is set for August 7th through the 16th. The state's sales tax holiday is a 10-day period where you can buy certain clothing and school-related items and pay sales tax at a reduced rate, with the state sales tax down to just 1.25%. 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The St. Jude Memphis to Peoria runners will start heading south early tomorrow, co-founder Mike McCoy telling WMBD's Greg and Dan that including the satellite runs, they'll have about 2,500 runners hitting the pavement this year, all raising money to find a cure for children's cancer. The St. Jude runs have raised more than $94 million for St. Jude's fight against childhood cancers. A man is in custody charged with causing a Peoria crash last week that left a teen dead. Shamar Greenlee was arrested Friday in St. Louis, Missouri, on a charge of leaving the scene of an accident resulting in death. He's being held at the St. Louis County Jail awaiting extradition back to Peoria. 17-year-old Isis Horn was killed in that accident, which left two other people hospitalized. And Powerball and Mega Millions jackpots continue to grow. No winner in Saturday night's Powerball drawing. That makes tonight's winning numbers worth $633 million. And with no Mega Million winner on Friday, that means tomorrow's jackpot grows to $800 million. That makes it the 10th largest jackpot in the game's history. More news in 30 minutes or as it breaks, and always at WMBDRadio.com.
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25: The 25 News First Alert forecast features another round of intense heat and humidity for our Monday afternoon. Expect daytime highs in the mid to the lower 90s with heat index values into the triple digits. An excessive heat warning remains in place until 9 p.m. as our peak heat index values will reach upwards of 105 to 115 degrees. On top of the heat, we'll have the chance for some scattered storms this afternoon into the evening as a cold front works its way through. I'm 25 News First Alert meteorologist Valent Talavari for WMBD Radio.
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29: All right, man, here we go.
3: This is the Markley, Van Camp, and Robbins Show. I'm Scott Robbins. David Van Camp is right over there, and you see the empty chair. That one is Jamie Markley's, and he's gone today.
2: Mm-hmm.
3: Man, I don't know if he'll be back tomorrow or not. We don't know yet.
2: Not yet.
3: His people have not contacted our people. We don't know. We don't really talk to each other outside of the show, right. So we don't really know. All right, David, what do we got going on today?
2: Oh, well, a conservative activist was on CNN talking about the communists who've been running in Democrat primaries.
3: This piece of audio is going to blow your mind.
2: And the host, Audie Cornish, interrupted him and said, oh, well, hold on a second. We can't talk. Hold on.
4: We have to do two things at the same time as Republicans. I'm not talking about Democrats. Mm-hmm. We have to articulate the evils of communism. It eliminates political dissent. It eliminates religious freedom. It kills a lot of
5: it's
4: people.
5: It's socialists who are running around the country, not communists.
4: But
5: I want to say it out loud, because if you say it in passing, it makes it sound like I haven't put all the communists on screen. There aren't any. We're talking about people who are in what they call a democratic socialist movement.
2: Ah, okay. No,
3: what
2: it's
3: does that mean?
2: Well, I mean, okay, that, you know, you try to intellectualize all of this stuff. You just go back to the source. Karl Marx explicitly said, yeah, socialism, communism, more or less interchangeable. Socialism as a means to communism is what we're talking about here. So yeah, you can skip out the middleman and say yes, they're talking about communism.
3: You created something.
2: They praise communism. They like communists.
3: Democratic socialism doesn't belong in the same sentence together.
2: No,
3: you're either one or the other, but you're not both.
2: Right, and you can try to faculty lounge all of it and your definitions and all this, but in the end, it's all kind of the same.
3: It's interesting because I remember you saying a long time ago, we were talking about this democratic socialist thing, and they're under the impression that it would have worked everywhere had they have just done it themselves.
2: Right.
3: The right way.
2: Yes.
3: Like there is a right way.
2: Right.
3: But it gets worse, doesn't it?
2: Well, it does get worse, because then the DSA, that's the Democratic Socialists of America, the co-chair, Megan Romer, was on Fox News, and well, the host had kind of a lightning round of what they believe and just asked, okay, yes or no, is this actually something that you want? And it's incredible.
6: So we're going to put up on the screen a few of the things that are part of your platform. And I want to ask you, just give me sort of a true or false on these. Abolish the Senate.
7: True.
6: Okay. Replace the presidency and Supreme Court as we now know them.
7: Yep.
6: Abolish ICE.
7: Absolutely.
6: Abolish borders and give amnesty to anyone currently in the U.S. illegally.
7: As a long-term plan, yep.
6: Defund the Pentagon.
7: Absolutely.
6: Abolish prisons, at least in large part.
7: Yeah, again, that is part of a long-term program, yeah.
6: Okay, so no prisons. Government or public ownership of most large corporations.
7: Yeah, absolutely.
2: There you go.
3: Unbelievable.
2: They're not hiding from it anymore.
3: No, they're not.
2: They're out in the open. Here's what we want to do. I saw a great joke about this, where it was like from the perspective of the Fox News producer who booked that interview. It says, hi, I'd wonder if you'd want to come on one of our shows today. And she says, okay, sure. What are we going to talk about? Well, we'd like you to record a 45-second ad for every Republican running right now. And that's pretty much what happened.
3: It's exactly what happened.
2: And they feel emboldened, and they're just coming out and saying exactly what they believe. And so then when you have pundits and, you know, people in the media or people in politics and the Democrat Party saying, well, they're not really talking about communism. Okay, that rings a little bit hollow when they're open about what they want to do. And then you've spent the last 10 years calling all Trump voters fascists with no evidence. Like, what is fascist about the Trump administration? Explain that to me.
3: That was the most stunning piece of audio I've heard in a while. Mm-hmm. I mean, I thought at least you'd dance around it like they usually double talk it, you know?
2: They're winning elections now, man. They don't care.
3: Absolutely. Went out there right there and did it. So I guess they feel like there is a strong enough base and enough people who think like that.
2: Mm-hmm.
3: Can you think about that for a second, though? If that were true, if that really happened, no prisons?
2: Yeah.
3: No president, no Senate,
2: yeah.
3: No borders.
2: Yeah.
3: What are we doing here?
2: Surely an authoritarian couldn't take advantage of that situation, right?
3: Right, exactly. and Trump is the threat to democracy?
2: Right.
3: Sit down.
2: Mm-hmm.
3: Just get out of my sight. Holy smokes. Wow, man. All right. Well, David, I'm glad you brought that to the show, and I'm sad you brought that to the show.
2: Right. Well, I think it's important to know what's going on.
3: No, I agree. I 100% agree with you, 100%. That's who you're voting for.
2: Mm-hmm.
3: That's who they are.
2: Yes, indeed.
3: And I'll at least give them credit for not lying about it.
2: Not anymore. They're not lying about it. Nope.
3: No,
2: they're
3: right,
2: pretty
3: they
2: open about
3: to.
2: All of it.
3: Yeah,
2: yep.
3: After Mom Dami's already been elected, now they can lie. Mm-hmm. Now they can come out with the truth.
2: Oh, sure. It's not just health care and groceries, right?
3: No,
2: I mean, it's about government control over private industry.
3: Okay. Do you want to get to this Haitian woman?
2: Yeah, the Trump administration is ending temporary protected status for some Haitians, among other groups. And CNN interviewed a woman.

0: to live in the United States, and some others, regardless what's going to happen to them. What the administration is saying is the life of Americans have more value than the life of Haitians. And we know it's just lies and up lies. They're taking people like, they think that we are stupid enough. And I think it is outrage, because no one should tell me how I should live my life, because actually when you know you're sending me somewhere, a place that even some people, I see some media social influencers or some people promoting that, oh yeah, this is a Haiti that they don't show you. But let's think about it. So for some TPS recipient like myself, who've been living in the United States for so many years, the option to go back to Haiti doesn't exist. There's no option to go back to Haiti.
1: Well, there is actually an option to go back to Haiti.
2: And it always is.
1: Look, I understand that's going to be a big deal. And I think you can blame a whole lot of previous presidents for saying, yeah, you can just go ahead and stay here indefinitely, even though it's temporary protected status. Mm-hmm. Your expectations were raised to a point where they never should have been. That's just the cold, hard truth of it. Sorry. Temporary means temporary. That's it.
2: It does. And I'm digesting what I just heard. Mm-hmm. It is ethnic cleansing?
1: It's ethnic cleansing.
2: They use those demonstrative terms and words and all that scary stuff. And again, I mean, it's been pretty clear. I mean, if you came here illegally, you're welcome to come back. You just got to do it the right way.
1: Yeah. Well, and they didn't come here illegally. They just were never offered permanent status.
2: No, they
1: weren't.
2: But that's what I mean. You can't stay. So you've overstayed your time here.
1: Yeah, exactly.
2: Yeah, you got to go back through the door again.
1: Yes.
2: You got to figure it out.
1: Mm-hmm. That's the long and short of it. All right.
2: I don't understand. Okay, all right.
1: Are you ready for What's Your Story?
2: Yes. What's the story?
1: All right. We do this a couple of times a day where we go around the table and share something that caught our attention. May not be the biggest story of the day, but you wanted to share it anyway. Scott, what's your story this time around?
2: Former Canadian Prime Minister Justin Trudeau's girlfriend is mad right now. Very mad.
1: Katy Perry. I saw this.
2: Katy Perry threw a fit. A tantrum, it's called, because the White House was using some of her music in a video that showed a U.S. bombing attack on Iran. I mean, things were blowing up everywhere. And in the background, you heard her song, Firework.
1: Yes.
2: She said, and I quote, "I am deeply appalled and angry to see firework used on the White House TikTok account as a backing track for video footage of military strikes. I did not approve this. I was not asked, and I absolutely do not condone it. I wrote this song to be an anthem of hope, healing, and inner strength for the people going through the darkest personal moments of their lives. To see a message of self-worth and upliftment weaponized to soundtrack destruction and violence is a complete violation of everything my song stands for. My music is for bringing people together, not celebrating warfare." Now, one of the most important things you need to know about this, Katy Perry, and you should know this, you sold the rights to that song a long time ago for $225 million. You don't own it. You don't get to say those things. You can say them all day, but it's not going to stop.
1: No.
2: You don't control who gets the song or uses it for what anymore, because you wanted the money. And you got it.
1: I do. Anyway. I do also like how she talks about, like, yeah, I wrote this song.
2: Yeah.
1: There's like, let me count, 1, 2, 3, 4, five songwriters on Firework.
2: Yeah,
1: like,
2: yeah, of course, because every song now on the Billboard Top 40 is 17 people are in on.
1: Right, you know, exactly.
2: It's just got to happen that way.
1: Yeah.
2: And by the way, the clips from her music video for her song Part of Me featured the U.S. Marines undergoing military training alongside service members, and it was pretty damn violent.
1: Mm-hmm.
2: Her song.
1: Oh, yeah,
2: video.
1: She actually did, like, Obama-era military propaganda.
2: Yes.
1: She took part in that, so, I mean, all right.
2: Well, it's the Trudeau effect, I guess.
1: Well, maybe, I don't know.
2: Golly, that beta boy.
1: Yeah. There's been an ongoing joke. This is my story for What's Your Story, where we go around and share something. May not be the biggest story of the day, but you thought it was interesting and wanted to share it nonetheless. There's been an ongoing joke about Olive Garden's never-ending pasta pass, and it requires valid government-issued ID.
2: Yes.
1: And that being said, that is not the absolute standard for voting in the United States. And I

0: thought it was funny because I think actually one of CNN's Abby Phillips' job requirements is to miss the point entirely.
1: Yeah,
0: when somebody
1: does.
0: She does not. She took that a little bit too seriously and just totally missed the point.
2: It ain't a constitutional right, as last I checked, to be able to go into an Olive Garden and buy and eat as much pasta as you want. However, voting is. Mm-hmm. Voting is the one thing that everyone who's a citizen has a right to do without impediment, period.
0: That's actually not entirely true, but... But why is showing a government ID, why is that an impediment?
1: Olive Garden is not a right.
0: Yes,
1: it
0: is.
1: It's a privilege.
0: Yes, it is. Life, liberty, and the pursuit of never-ending pasta bowls.
1: Right. Yeah.
0: It's like, Abby, we understand that. We totally understand that, yeah, but it's pointing out how funny it is that there are multiple states in our country that are, like, less secure in handling elections than Olive Garden is when it comes to handing out pasta.
1: Right.
0: Like, there are also liquor stores in America that are way, way more secure than elections.
1: Yeah. You have people actually paid for by taxpayers who go in posing.
0: Yes.
1: As somebody old enough, and if they're not carded, they get busted. They get popped.
0: Yeah.
1: Well, yeah.
0: Every gun store in America is more. You have a Second Amendment right. But you have to show a valid government ID in order to buy a gun.
1: Yes.
0: And, I don't know what to do with this anymore. When they're just
1: you can't. I mean,
3: it's
1: just
3: not a right to have pasta.
1: Yeah, right. And you try to find the silliest thing ever and compare it.
0: Yeah.
1: And that's pretty silly. Nice job, Abby Phillip. Way to go.
0: Yeah. All right. Got a news update on the way, and also a Canadian politician accidentally read the AI prompt while giving a speech.
1: Awesome.
0: That's Nimrod's in the news coming up.

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10: 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I'm Dolores Yonke. Well, we are still lower. Wheat has lost more ground. Soybeans have lost more ground. They're now down more than 40 cents. September corn down 14, 450 and a quarter. December down 14 and a half, 473. March down 14 and three quarters, 488 and a quarter. August soybeans down 41 and a half, 1206 and a half. November down 42, 1211 and a half. January down 41 and a quarter, 1225 and a quarter. SEP wheat down 16 and a half, 661 and a half. KC down 13 and three quarters, 731 and a half. August lean hogs down 2.5 cents, 102.82. October down 147. August live cattle down 2.25, 224.82. August feeders down 742 at 337.90. 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

0: All right, here we go. This is the Markley, Van Camp, and Robin Show. I'm Scott Robbins, David Van Camp right over there. Jamie Markley gone today, possibly back tomorrow, possibly not. We'll see.
1: Yep. 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
1: All right. Quick news update. I guess we're doing Anthony Fauci flashbacks because his diary's out there. And boy, it's kind of hard to escape the conclusion that it's possible that life was upended for millions of Americans because this guy wanted the attention. This is July 2021, Anthony Fauci reading fan mail to himself.
2: Ha! Here's one that says, I got my first dose of the Fauci-ouchie. I had a dream that I got the COVID-19 vaccine and met Dr. Fauci afterwards. I told him that I bought his bobblehead, and he was super cool about it.
3: I saw your bobblehead today.
2: Did you like it?
3: Yeah, it was amazing. It was great.
2: PPL made fun of these Dr. Fauci prayer candles, but we got my dad one for his birthday in November. So he lit it every night, and everyone in my immediate family was fully vaccinated, so maybe there's something there.
3: I need like a Fauci candle and the Fauci bobblehead right next to each other.
2: Happy Man Crush Monday to this hero. Thank you, Dr. Fauci, for all your hard work. We appreciate your intelligence, honest, bravery, compassion. We love you. Well, that's...
1: That was put out by Politico, a news organization.
0: I need some sort of palate cleanser or something.
1: All right, well, it's time for Nimrods. Here we go.
0: Yeah, let's go.
4: When the going gets tough...
5: Damn it, this is too hard!
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5: I love the poorly educated.
1: A Canadian politician by the name of Bill Oliver was advocating his position on a particular bill and accidentally read the AI prompt that he had. Here he is.
0: Yeah.
7: One of the dangers associated with creating advocacy offices is that citizens often develop expectations that exceed the powers actually granted to those offices. Here's a more natural flowing version of that section that reads like a legislative speech rather than a series of short points. Madam Speaker, one of my concerns...
1: Four more years, pause.
0: Joe Biden! No.
1: That's Nimrod's...
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13: A convicted killer changes his mind. On Lisa Brady, Fox News. The man who admitted killing four university students in Idaho, Brian Koberger, wants to take back his guilty plea, just filing the paperwork to begin the process nearly a year after being sentenced to life in prison without parole.
14: Obviously, a bombshell development with this case. And we're going to have to see how this moves forward and what happens here.
13: Fox's Max Gordon. In a statement to the New York Times, Koberger calls it self-evident that justice was not served in the case, also calling the state's narrative a work of fiction.
14: Clearly, he was not satisfied with his legal defense. He feels that he was essentially pushed into this guilty plea, misled into confessing to the killings. You have to really feel for the family members.
13: The four students were stabbed to death in an off-campus house. Koberger's guilty plea avoided the possibility of a death sentence if the case had gone to trial. A new statement just posted by Savannah Guthrie in the search for her mother, Nancy.
15: It has been months since our mom was taken from us.
13: Renewing the family's plea to bring her home.
15: The world can be a cruel and unforgiving place, and I know that you have tried to do things the right way. So I'm asking you, begging you, to do the right thing now. Make the right choice. Help us find her. Tell us where to look for her.
13: Adding, it's never too late to do the right thing. Nancy Guthrie's been missing from her Arizona home since early February. Optimism from President Trump on Iran.
16: We're having good talks, so we'll see what happens. I think there's a good chance that something could happen. And if it does, good. If it doesn't, we go back to doing what we were doing 2 days ago.
13: This after a pause in fighting over the weekend. The president now in Michigan for an event at a GM facility. 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
17: WMBD Radio Local News. I'm Stace Keene. A man is in custody charged with causing a Peoria crash last week that left a teen dead. Shamar Greenlee was arrested Friday in St. Louis, Missouri on a charge of leaving the scene of an accident resulting in death. He's being held at the St. Louis County Jail awaiting extradition back to Peoria. 17-year-old Isis Horn was killed in that accident, which left two other people hospitalized. The top disc golfers across the world are back in central Illinois this week as the 16th edition of the Ledgestone Open is underway, with the pro tournaments taking place Thursday through Sunday in Eureka, Pekin, and Morton. Tournament founder and event director Nate Heinold says it's the biggest tournament in the world for pros and amateurs alike.
18: We're excited to showcase Central Illinois to the entire world.
17: Tickets for that tournament are still available. Gas prices continue to rise. Gas Buddy says you're going to pay an average of $4.22 a gallon in Peoria today. That's an 8-cent jump from last week. It's a painful trend, especially since we're paying nearly a dollar more than this time last year. Gas Buddy analyst Patrick DeHaan says global instability is keeping the oil markets volatile. Nationally, gas prices are up as well, averaging $4.06 a gallon. And are you feeling lucky? Powerball Mega Millions jackpots continue to grow. No winner in Saturday's Powerball drawing makes tonight's, and winning numbers were $633 million. And no one hit Mega Millions on Friday. That means tomorrow night's jackpot is up to $800 million, making it the 10th largest jackpot in the game's history. 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
20: The 25 News First Alert forecast features another round of intense heat and humidity for our Monday afternoon. Expect daytime highs in the mid to the lower 90s with heat index values into the triple digits. An excessive heat warning remains in place until 9 p.m. as our peak heat index values will reach upwards of 105 to 115 degrees. On top of the heat, we'll have the chance for some scattered storms this afternoon into the evening as a cold front works its way through. I'm 25 News First Alert meteorologist Valentin Lavari for WMBD Radio.
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0: All right, here we go. This is the Markley, Van Camp, and Robbins Show. I'm Scott Robbins, David Van Camp right there, Jamie Markley on special assignment. He'll be back sometime. Mm-hmm. Either tomorrow or the day after, right around there.
1: Yeah.
0: It all depends on a lot of things. He can tell you all about that when he gets back here.
1: Yes.
0: Because I can't, because I don't know. All right, David, what do we got going on right now? Oh. It's a wild, wacky Monday day.
1: Oh, Fauci's diary. Released, that's a big deal.
0: I keep thinking of that Bread song every time I hear, I found your diary underneath the tree and started reading about me. This seems appropriate.
1: And how you told me to wear a mask.
0: So you guys, you guys are figuring out I'm the oldest guy on this show.
1: Yeah.
0: A bread song. Yeah. Or bread. Yeah. Bread in general. Yes.
1: Well, part of this guy's diary, though, did talk about how he was bragging about how people were listening to him, including the then mayor of New York City, Bill de Blasio, and the governor of California, Gavin Newsom, when it comes to lockdowns. And then, you know, part of the infuriating thing is because we have the tapes where he's denying that he had anything to do.
0: Right.
1: With shutting anything. We didn't really shut down. I didn't shut down anything, says Anthony Fauci.
33: I don't, Neil. And in fact, I think we need to make sure that your listeners understand I didn't shut down anything. There was a lot of consideration among the White House task force that we were reaching a point where the hospitals, such as in New York City and other places, were being strained to the point of practically being overwhelmed. And when Dr. Birx and I came with the proposal that we take 15 days to essentially get to the point where we slow, if not shut, some things down, not completely, and the record will show, Neil, that we didn't recommend shutting everything down.
1: Well, the record will also show that by Thanksgiving of that year, you were telling people to maybe rethink Thanksgiving. While he was having, this is part of the diaries that have been released, while he was having nice dinner parties with Jake Tapper on CNN.
0: Yes.
1: Just remarkable.
0: It was Thanksgiving at the Tappers.
1: Yeah, right. Well, I don't know if it was exactly Thanksgiving, but it was in the fall.
0: It was around that time,
1: yeah.
0: Right? Yeah.
1: Where he's, you know, telling people, yeah, don't go around, don't go visit family, all that. And then this little imp is over there like, well, I wasn't telling people to shut down.
0: Yes, you were. By the way, also, just part of this story, and we touched on it earlier, but it takes the naivete away from us that we had with some of our government officials.
1: Mm-hmm.
0: I mean, I'll never, ever, ever, ever, ever, ever trust anybody else in this position again.
1: Yeah.
0: Never. Oops. I mean, I'll always figure they're lying to me.
1: Yes.
0: You know, to cover their own fannies for something they did, which he did. But it is true. It just takes, you know, and whatever innocence you have in terms of the power brokers and the people in charge and the people that run our lives or attempt to run our lives.
1: Yeah.
0: You never think that they're not on your side. You never think that they're lying to you. I mean, the amount of pain that was inflicted on this country.
1: Mm-hmm.
0: And we have not seen the end of it, not even close to seeing the end of it. Particularly with our children, when you had little children crying and trying to pull their masks off and parents reapplying them.
1: Yeah.
0: I told you, my granddaughter, high school band. She's playing in the high school band. And I go to one of their performances. Of course, you got to have you masked up.
1: Mm-hmm.
0: If not, you know, the masked Nazis will get you. So I'm sitting there with my mask on. I'm watching them. I'm like, how are they going to do this? They all come out and sit down in their chairs. They have masks on with little slits in them. So they can play their instruments through their little slits. It was incredible.
1: Yeah.
0: I'm like, this is insanity. And the people who make the little slit masks had a banner year.
1: I bet they did.
0: Yeah. Now you can get them now for, you know, two for $4. But back then, man, it was a commodity. Every school had to have them if the band was going to play. And the kids that had to have masks on to play basketball.
1: Yeah.
0: That was another thing. Mm-hmm. And then they take the mask off and have them around their neck the whole time.
1: Yeah, pretty much.
0: This is insanity.
1: It is.
0: But that's what was going on, and it was 2 weeks to stop the spread.
1: Mm-hmm.
0: And we were all kind of okay with that. Like, all right,
1: well, it's like,
0: okay.
1: I want to see what happens, yeah.
0: Right, yeah. Maybe this is a stopgap measure, and we're all going to go back to some sort of normality after that. I remember pulling into a gas station on a Sunday afternoon, and no one was there.
1: Mm-hmm.
0: I was the only one. I thought the place was closed.
1: Yeah.
0: It was like something out of an old Western movie where the dust is everywhere, and I go in there and I'm by myself, and people using gloves, to pump gas with. I mean, that was going on. I go back on some of this stuff and I think to myself, we all did this, we all did, because that's what we were told to do.
1: Mm-hmm.
0: And the lines at the grocery store, my God, the in and out, and then allowing only so many people in the store at a certain time, you had to wait to get in. Remember that?
1: Yeah, I do.
0: Yeah, it's like you were at a Bon Jovi, and this was the GA for the tickets.
1: The only store I ever actually had to wait in line to get into was Home Depot. And it was hilarious because they had the line snaking around, like it was doubled up. But you had, like at the movie theater or any box office or anything like that. But you had to stand 6 feet away from the person in front of you. That being said, you're 2 feet away from the person to the side of you.
0: Right.
1: So apparently COVID can't move laterally. Okay? It can only move front and back.
0: That was
1: back.
0: Just part of the stupidity.
1: Right. I remember standing in line going, what the hell are we doing? I've got my mask on. You know, it's like 90-something degrees outside. I'm like, what the hell are we doing here?
0: It was insane.
1: I just needed to get some screws, man. Come on.
0: Well, let me ask you a question. Do you think ever in our lifetimes that we'll see any more masking that goes on like that?
1: I still see occasionally people wearing the mask.
0: Oh, I do too.
1: Yeah. But as far as en masse?
0: Yeah.
1: No, I think it would have to be something that was more than just what we're seeing on the news. People would have to experience it firsthand of something like truly devastating. Like a super flu or something like that. And even then, I don't think that people will do it. I think people will just kind of hunker down inside.
0: But how many of you still have your masks, by the way?
1: I
0: just out of curiosity. You still have a couple of them laying around somewhere?
1: I was cleaning out a closet and I found some N95s.
0: Exactly.
1: Isn't that funny? What a crazy. Well, actually, no, I don't even laugh. I get pissed off.
0: Yeah.
1: Thinking about all of that stuff and just.
0: You see them and then you reflect back on those, that, 2-year period there? Seem like forever.
1: Yeah.
0: And I can remember the baseball games in the empty stadiums.
1: Yeah.
0: You know, and no one's there. And they had the cardboard cutouts of people in the back.
1: They tried to do, like, the virtual stuff, right, where they had, like, just fake people walking around.
0: Right.
1: But then that got even weirder because people were, like, seeing the hologram people were walking through one another, and it's like, yes, this doesn't work.
0: It's just the whole thing. And so many working musicians and actors and things that were just put on the beach, man. Yeah. They had anywhere to play.
1: Yeah.
0: Couldn't go out and play. And also the institutions that held these things.
1: Mm-hmm.
0: Couldn't make any money. Yeah. I mean, you look about, 18 months or so without any income whatsoever.
1: No, the good news, though, is that Anthony Fauci got his ego stroked.
0: Yeah, and
1: he got the fame that he always wanted.
0: And now this stuff comes out.
1: Yep.
0: And you just are infuriated when you hear it because you either already knew it or at least you suspected it was going on.
1: Yeah.
0: That there was more shenanigans happening that we didn't know about. And how quickly politicians of a certain party just devoured it hook, line, and sinker.
1: Mm-hmm.
0: I mean, the idiot governor of Illinois holding press conferences, saying, well, we're the virus doesn't discriminate on population size.
1: I did like watching that from afar because I didn't have to deal with it.
0: Yeah.
1: But like all the color-coded stuff, and no one knew what any of the colors meant.
0: None of it. No.
1: Well, if you're in the mauve category, that means that you're at a moderate risk.
0: It's safe to go outside and walk your dog 10 minutes. Yeah,
1: right.
0: But if you're in the dark brown color, you might want to hang in there because it's bad.
1: You know, get right with Jesus if you're in the fuchsia.
0: Your life is over.
1: The future is bad, okay?
0: It's over. You can't even open your window.
1: Nope.
0: You can't even breathe the air outside, because you might die.
1: Yeah, speaking of Illinois, the city of Chicago, they spent like $17 million trying to prop up a bunch of grocery stores.
0: Yes.
1: In high crime areas, and now, they're closing because of theft and a loss of revenue.
0: Because they're in a high crime area.
1: Yes. Fox 32 talked to some of the people in the neighborhood affected by it, and, it was pretty predictable.
2: I know the struggle. I was there. I saw it. So it's like, man, another blow to the community, and ain't nothing we could do about it.
3: Again, we have nothing. So I don't know what we're going to do. There's nothing around here. No stores. This is based on the store you can come to, that you get fresh produce and, get groceries for little or nothing.
1: Mm-hmm. And they're talking food desert and all of that. It's like, at some point, I don't know if it's a neighborhood watch or what, but at some point, the community at large has to try to take matters into their own hands if the cops aren't going to be around.
0: You need to police it yourself.
1: Yeah.
0: Yeah, or at least some sort of watch group of some kind.
1: Right.
0: Whether it's people walking around the stores, you just can't, if you see people stealing.
1: Yeah.
0: Of course, there's no downside to it. Particularly if you're a minor.
1: Yeah.
0: And you go in there and steal stuff, you go out and you're going to get what? Slap on the wrist, and they're going to detain you until your parents get there, if you got any.
1: Mm-hmm.
0: Yeah, it's weird. I don't know. I feel bad for some of the people that live there.
1: Well, sure.
0: Because they're trapped. They can't get out of there.
1: Mm-hmm.
0: They've been there a long time, and they've just dealt with all kinds of nonsense.
1: I would also say, how'd you vote in the last five elections?
0: And that's what I was just going to say, that. How are you voting? Let's take a look at your voting record. Why do you keep reelecting these idiots? And putting him back into office again, Brandon Johnson. Yeah, why don't you foot the bill for one? Go down there.
1: Yeah.
0: But again, do I feel bad for him? Of course I do. It's terrible. It's a terrible way to live, to live like that.
1: Yeah.
0: To live with gunshots every single night, to live where you can't buy groceries.
1: Yeah.
0: but I bet there's a bunch of liquor stores still open.
1: Oh, probably, yeah.
0: Oh, yeah.
1: Yeah, and it's harder to knock over liquor stores because a lot of liquor store owners are armed.
0: They are armed to the teeth.
1: Yes.
0: And a lot of the customers are armed when they go in there.
1: Yeah, right.
0: Yeah. And besides that, they really don't want to steal because they want to keep that liquor store open.
1: Right.
0: and that's just, you don't want to close that liquor store.
1: You don't want a liquor store desert, right?
0: No, you do not. No. And there aren't any. You notice that?
1: That's true.
0: We never hear about liquor store deserts. Nope. or smokes. Or
1: vapes?
0: Yeah, you can get those.
1: Vape things are everywhere, man.
0: Yeah, and you got vape stores everywhere that also sell weed. So, you know, hey, what are you going to do?
1: Why not?
0: Yeah, if only you could combine the fresh fruit with the weed and the vapes and the liquor. Well, you maybe you're on.
1: You can sell heroin as long as you sell an apple or two.
0: Right, know? Yeah. Got a little apple stand set up outside.
1: Yeah, there you go. All right, top five things.
0: We live in a ridiculous time,
1: we
0: don't
1: do,
0: we?
1: That we're watching today coming up. Also, the trifecta coming up in about 20 minutes or so.
0: Yep.
1: That next.

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13: All right, here we go. This is the Markley, Van Camp, and Robbins Show. I'm Scott Robbins. Right over there, David Van Camp, Jamie Markley on special assignment today. David?
14: All right. Top five things that we're watching today. Minnesota is handing out paper trans dolls, transgender dolls, to children. They have removable genitals.
13: You gotta be kidding me.
14: Created for children as young as four to learn about the different options that exist for who they can be. Have fun with gender. There you go.
13: Have fun with gender.
14: Number four, multiple reports over the weekend showed the DNC, in spite of them feeling pretty good about where they are, well, it's broke. $2 million in the red. Yeah. Number three, New York City Mayor Zoran Mamdani says the city is moving forward with government grocery stores that will offer, he says, as much as 30% off compared to retail. Though there are a lot of questions about, okay, where does that money come from? I mean, he was asked today, and we can get to the clip in a little bit. He was asked today, hey, there's a lot of money exchanging hands. Why not just give that money to, like, groups that are already giving out food to the poor?
13: You know, I thought the same thing. Yeah, why aren't we doing that?
14: Well, because somebody needs to get some money. It's about the kickbacks, man. Number two, the U.S. military brought to a halt 2 weeks of strikes on Friday as diplomats seek to give peace talks a little bit of space. And then number one, Anthony Fauci's private notes have dropped. Early in the pandemic, he knew the wet market was not the source. He also bragged about getting schools to close and said the death rate was significantly lower than what he was saying publicly. Those are the top five stories that we are watching today.
13: Scumbag.
14: Yeah, he is. Yeah.
13: Gosh.
14: Damn. Well, here's that clip of Zoran Mamdani being asked about this.
13: Oh, okay, yeah.
14: About, all right. Like, hey, you know, you're spending a lot of money on these grocery stores instead of just investing into existing food programs. What's the deal here?
15: It sounds like what you're essentially offering these purveyors of grocery services is you cover the property tax, you build out the building, you cover any sort of recurring rent, but they have to bring in the food, discount it a certain amount, high quality of wages. I mean, these are millions of dollars effectively shuffling back and forth. So I'm wondering why not just spend these millions of dollars and give to agencies like the Campaign Against Hunger or City Harvest or, you know, just direct established food programs.
16: We see in this city an opportunity to take an all-of-the-above approach. We are going to continue to work with incredible partners like the ones that we're here with today, as well as ensure that food pantries across the five boroughs can flourish. And what we have seen is that far too often when it comes to city government's approach to delivering on affordability for groceries, there's always been the question of intermediaries, whatever it may be. And we are excited to deliver directly to New Yorkers that lower cost of essential goods.
14: How many people do you think are going to wind up going to prison when all this is said and done?
13: Oh, my gosh.
14: For fraud.
13: Well, yeah.
14: Because that's a great question and, I mean, a very well-crafted non-answer from Zoran Mamdani. He's good
13: well, he's
14: at the
13: good
14: performance
13: at
14: aspect.
13: Yeah, he is.
14: Yeah.
13: Yeah.
14: Like, we all of the above approach. Well, wait a minute. You know, if this is actually about bringing nutritional value to places where there aren't grocery stores or the only thing you can get is at a corner store. That's the only place that sells any sort of vegetables, and those are usually marked up very, very high. It's not an unfair question to just say, why not actually give it to the people that are already doing this work? Why build grocery stores?
13: Well, yeah, and they're already vetted.
14: And well, the reality is because you need the kickbacks. Somebody's going to get in a lot of trouble for this.
13: Well, and who knows how long they'll stay open.
14: Yeah.
13: Well, because they'll be stealing there, too. I mean,
14: it's
13: a done deal.
14: Oh, I think yeah, it'll probably last. I'm guessing, you know, 5 years-ish.
13: No, if that.
14: Before it all
13: yeah,
14: really falls
13: crumbles,
14: apart.
13: The whole house of but, cars will fall down.
14: Yeah, yeah. Because, well, it's like the one that was in Kansas City at a certain point.
13: Yeah.
14: You just can't. You can't afford to keep it open.
13: No.
14: Because of theft.
13: And New York City's broke.
14: Yes.
13: I mean, there is no more money.
14: Maybe it'll just be as soon as there's a new mayor. So less than 4 years then.
13: Yeah. Yeah, they got well over 3 years.
14: I mean, I think if they come up with a model that works, great. I just don't think it's going to happen.
13: How can it?
14: I don't know.
13: I mean, I'd like somebody tell me how can this work?
14: Yes. I mean, if it can become a model for... Yeah. Bringing cheaper groceries to quote-unquote underserved areas.
13: And how many people in these served areas are going to go to the underserved because it's cheap?
14: Right. It's a good question.
13: What's that?
14: All right. Scott Robbins, Trifecta, up next.
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19: Fox News, I'm John Saucier. The United States pausing attacks against Iran over the weekend after weeks of military escalation. President Trump says Iranian negotiators want a meeting.
20: They requested a meeting. They would not have requested the meeting if we were doing that. They want to meet is because we've been hitting them very hard.
19: Kansas City Chiefs head coach Andy Reid speaking to reporters about the recent shooting of the wife of the team's assistant coach, Eric Bieniemy. Coach Reid says his assistant coach will be able to get through this dark time.
21: Things happen sometimes, and Eric will work through it. He's got a great support group here, as does his family, as needed. And then we'll just let time take care of it from there.
19: Audio courtesy of the Kansas City Chiefs officials at the Loudoun County Sheriff's Office arresting 27-year-old Elijah Bieniemy for allegedly shooting his mother Mia at the family's home in Virginia this weekend. 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
22: WMBD Radio Local News, I'm Stace Keene. The St. Jude, Memphis to Peoria runners will start heading south early tomorrow morning. Co-founder Mike McCoy tells WMBD's Greg and Dan that including the satellite runs, they'll have about 2,500 runners hitting the pavement, all raising money to find a cure for children's cancer.
23: 179 runners, 11 cooks, 35 of those runners this year are from St. Jude and Alsac, the hospital are running back.
22: St. Jude runs have raised more than $94 million for St. Jude. Universal mental health screenings for Illinois students are scheduled to take effect in 2027, but federal legislation from an Illinois congresswoman could flip the script. Governor J.B. Pritzker had signed legislation last year requiring public school districts to provide universal mental health screenings starting in 2027. Parents could opt out, but Illinois U.S. Representative Mary Miller told the U.S. House Committee on Education and Workforce that the Parents Opt-in Protection Act would flip the default.
24: PPRA prohibits educational institutions that receive federal funding from requiring students to submit to a survey, analysis, or evaluation without the parents' consent.
22: And there's been an arrest made in that deadly accident last week that left one person dead and two others hospitalized. Shamar Greenlee was arrested on Friday in St. Louis, Missouri. He's being charged with leaving the scene of an accident resulting in death. More news in 30 minutes or as it breaks, and always at WMBDRadio.com.
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26: The 25 News First Alert forecast features another round of intense heat and humidity for our Monday afternoon. Expect daytime highs in the mid to the lower 90s with heat index values into the triple digits. An excessive heat warning remains in place until 9 p.m. as our peak heat index values will reach upwards of 105 to 115 degrees. On top of the heat, we'll have the chance for some scattered storms this afternoon into the evening as a cold front works its way through. I'm 25 News First Alert meteorologist Valent Salivari for WMBD Radio.
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13: All right, man. This is the Markley, Van Camp, and Robbins Show. Scott Robbins. That's David Van Camp. More on why we're laughing so hard coming up in just a couple of minutes.
14: Mm-hmm. Yes, with a big trifecta. All right. Some things we haven't gotten a chance to get to. Pete Buttigieg, former transportation secretary and a guy who thinks he's going to be president someday. Well, he's doubling down on his call to expand the Supreme Court to give his fellow liberals an edge.
13: Yeah, well, if they just stop with this.
14: Okay. Yeah, this is what he had to say on Fox.
2: I want to ask you about the Supreme Court. Rewind the tape. This is June 11th. You suggested this. Watch.
4: We have to deal with a Supreme Court that is now a rogue Supreme Court. Nowhere in the Constitution does it say that there have to be 9 Supreme Court justices. That one doesn't even take a constitutional amendment.
2: So where are you going with this?
4: Yeah, what I'm saying is that under the laws of this country, under the Constitution of this country, we could have a Supreme Court that better reflects the expectations of the American people and that is more legitimate. The legitimacy of the Supreme Court is, I believe, the lowest it's ever been in the eyes of the American people.
14: Yeah, because of the propaganda that you've been putting out.
13: God.
14: I mean, it is amazing. I just think Trump should do it. He should just nominate 4 justices. Say, hey, you know, Democrats have been talking about expanding the court to 13 to match the federal circuits. And, well, why not?
13: Well, we've talked about other things with this before. If you've got the majority, you don't know how long you're going to have it.
14: Yeah.
13: So let's get it done.
14: Might as well. Say, Trump comes out, I agree. I'm nominating, in order to promote diversity, I'm nominating Caitlyn Jenner to the Supreme Court.
13: Yes, why not?
14: And anyone who votes no is transphobic.
13: You, my friend, are a genius. That could work out very well.
14: No, it wouldn't. I don't want Caitlyn Jenner on the Supreme Court.
13: Hey, man, I don't want Ketanji Usaher on either.
14: That's true, too, yes.
13: But she is.
14: Yeah,
13: so,
14: she sure is, yeah.
13: Maybe Caitlyn could balance that out a little bit, huh?
14: We're going to nominate Ted Cruz, Caitlyn Jenner. Who else? Who else is coming in?
13: Let's see.
14: Herschel Walker.
13: Bill Belichick.
14: Bill Belichick. Yeah, there we go.
13: Why not?
14: Yes. Michigan Democrat, he's running for Senate, Abdul El Sayed, says that Trump, well, he's a terrorist.
13: Okay.
14: I'm not really sure how that works, but here we go.
5: And right now, the threat that we're seeing is radical, far-right, white supremacy, and the terrorists who would undo our society's basic norms and mores. These are terrorists. We have to call them that. We have to recognize that is what the face of terrorism looks like right now. And so, you know, we've got to step up against it. And then the other point is, you know, there was all this term, this verbiage that we heard about radicalization. Like, we got to ask, why are these people getting radicalized? Well, there must be some radical extremist cleric out there who may be tweeting up a storm about all of the things that they think need to be done, like liberating Michigan. Right. I mean, we've got to recognize that when leaders speak, there are consequences.
14: Mm-hmm. Where are the receipts for this, like, number one terrorist threat is white supremacy?
13: There aren't any. They just say that. Yeah. I mean, they got no receipts. It's just inflammatory. And let's just throw it out there.
14: Right.
13: Who's going to question us? No one.
14: Right.
13: Yeah. So why not?
14: Yeah. Just go ahead. Yeah. That's all they do. They just vent their spleen.
13: That's it. All the time.
14: Yes.
13: And you just have to shake your head and go, well, that's not true. That's not true. But again,
14: well,
13: no one's going to question them.
14: And then people just nod their heads.
13: Yeah.
14: Move along.
13: Sure.
14: I saw this on a lighter note. There's something you may not realize. The flag of California has a California grizzly. Now, that bear has that specific bear has been extinct for more than 100 years.
13: Okay.
14: So when California became a state, there were about 10,000 California grizzlies. By 1925, there were none. And as far as we know, it's been that way ever since. But now that could change because a bunch of groups and environmentalists are urging California lawmakers to study whether it's possible to bring the grizzlies back. They're talking about taking grizzlies from Alaska, Wyoming, Montana, Idaho, Washington. They're taking these bears and putting them back into California. They would start with just 25 grizzlies. Now, nothing is imminent, of course, and this is going to face a lot of pushback because, well, why would you want this apex predator to come back into the most populated state in the United States? It just doesn't make any sense.
13: Well, it depends where they put it, I guess.
14: Well, yeah, but they do migrate.
13: And they applaud it. You know?
14: It's just... Of course, you know, it's like bringing back the wolves and all that in the Pacific Northwest. And it's like ranchers are like, hey, this is terrible because they keep killing my cows. And they're a threat to my livestock and my way of life. Yeah, but they're cute.
13: What happened to all the bears anyway?
14: The bears, they got hunted out.
13: They got all of them got hunted out.
14: I think so, yeah.
13: Wow, okay.
14: Yeah.
13: Jeez.
14: So, all right, are you ready for your big trifecta?
13: Yeah.
14: All right, here we go. It starts like this.
6: Are you ready?
7: One, two, look at my shoe.
6: It's the three most important news stories of the day.
8: I hit the trifecta.
6: Well, at least according to Scott Robbins. It's the trifecta on the Markley, Van Camp, and Robbins Show.
13: If they do bring the bear back, do the bears get reparations?
14: All right, fine.
13: Okay, good.
14: Honey for all.
13: That's it, right.
14: All right, it's the trifecta, top three stories of the day, according to Scott Robbins. Usually Casey Kasem is along for the ride, but he vacations with Markley.
13: Sorry, yeah.
14: Yeah, that's just that's part of his contract. I don't know why or how he got that, but it's a pretty sweet gig. Number three, grandparents' happy hour is a thing.
13: Anita LeBrun is her name, and...

0: Liquor Bill, allowing facilities to serve alcohol to residents and guests at special events without a license as long as they notify the state ahead of time. So to celebrate, you know, old Fancy Pants Walls went down there, and he had a cocktail with her. He said, growing older shouldn't mean giving up the freedoms you've enjoyed your whole life. I think Republicans should give up theirs, but not old people who drink in retirement homes.
1: There you go.
0: So anyway, they're gonna go ahead and get to have some happy hours.
1: All right.
0: Going in the retirement village.
1: Well, that's going to make the barbershop quartet night, man, just lit, right?
0: I don't know if that's a can of worms you want to open, but maybe. I don't.
1: There's definitely going to be some pants grabbing going on. You know.
0: Pants grabbing. Sweatsuits.
1: I'm just saying, as a person who has performed in a barbershop quartet at old folks' homes.
0: Yes.
1: Yeah. They can get a little bit rowdy.
0: Yeah. I always thought it was funny because I didn't know. My mom was moved into an assisted living facility. I thought maybe you could have a nip or two, but you can't.
1: Mm-hmm.
0: They find you nipping or two, you get booted.
1: Ooh, man.
0: So, yeah, they weren't playing around with the boozers. Yeah.
1: All right. It's the trifecta. Top three stories of the day, according to Scott Robbins, down to number two. How much, well, speaking of alcohol, how much cost for a beer at Wrigley?
0: You know, this, I had no idea. It's been 11 years since I've had any alcohol at all, right? Now, I used to go to ball games and used to consume a lot of alcohol at the ball games. Mm-hmm. But again, that was 11 years ago. Here's a little update. I don't know what this says about the economy one way or another, but if you want a can of Busch Light after tax before tip at Wrigley Field, it will cost you, want to take a shot, David?
1: $9.
0: $15.49. $15.49 for a can of Busch Light. After tax, before tip, at Wrigley Field.
1: Dang.
0: Now, I don't know why I'm tipping somebody for this, but because they don't. I did notice this, too, when I was in Kansas City. Maybe this is everywhere in baseball. I don't know. It's the only park I've been to in a while. There's no vending. No beer vendors. Anywhere.
1: Oh, you mean like walking around the stands?
0: In the entire ballpark. None. Yeah. Is that a thing now? No ballparks do that?
1: Well, I don't know if there's maybe a state thing. I've noticed that before. At different venues, and some of that, I've been told at least, and I don't know about the specifics of the K of Kauffman, but sometimes it's for alcohol license compliance because you can. It's easier to tell if somebody's getting overserved if they're actually physically going down to one of the stores actually to buy.
0: Yeah, it's weird, man. They don't vend hot dogs.
1: Really?
0: There was no vending of any. I mean, there was vending of snow cones.
1: Wow.
0: That's the only vending I saw the whole time I was there. And it just blew my mind because it's like vending used to be part of the game, man.
1: Could also be their attendance isn't exactly setting records right now.
0: Yeah.
1: So
0: hey, you're right.
1: Might not be
0: right
1: worth
0: that. Maybe not. Yeah. I don't know.
1: To but send people out there for the five
0: tell
1: people.
0: Tell that to the lemonade vendor who got aced out of a gig. Yeah.
1: All right. It's the trifecta top three stories of the day, according to Scott Robbins. We are down to number one now, and it is David Lee Roth. Well, he had to cancel his tour, but he has been invited to play by somebody else.
0: The whole tour was canceled. The plug was pulled. I had some friends of mine that were going to go see him. I don't know why, but they said they were going to go see him. Maybe it's just kind of the curiosity thing, you know?
1: Yeah, I guess.
0: But I saw some of the videos, and it's not very good. So David Lee Roth canceled his tours. So Sammy Hagar invited Dave to join his Las Vegas residency in September. So he, like I said, canceled all the tour dates, and he received a surprise olive branch from Sammy Hagar, who, by the way, has been on record as saying not a big Dave fan.
1: Yeah.
0: Sammy posted a video to Roth, said, quote, I hope you're well. I hope there's not a physical problem, honestly. Mike Anthony and I would love the fact that you've been out there supporting the greatest band in the world, since we were both part of it. He then invited Roth to join his Las Vegas residency. He said, come on, join us. Sing a couple of songs. MC the damn show. Come on out. Do what the blank you do, which is pretty damn entertaining. Anyway, I hope you're well. I really do. God bless you, brother. Sammy also emphasized the importance of real music, like Van Halen. He said in this era of AI, he said it's so important that this music carry on. Those of us that can still go out and play should do it as long as we can. As of last night, David Roth has not responded to Sammy's invite. So we'll see where that goes.
1: Yeah.
0: And he's-

0: Right, he should MC it.
1: He should, yeah.
0: He should do his wacky stuff, you know, on stage beforehand, twirl the mic and do some wacky poses and, you know, whatever Dave does.
1: So I guess Michael Anthony's going to be part of the residency with
0: Sammy?
1: No,
0: he's in Sammy's band.
1: Yeah. Oh, he is? Oh, okay.
0: Oh yeah, yeah, he's in Sammy's band, so he didn't have to go very far.
1: All right.
0: That's when the split happened, you know, and then Michael went with Sammy, and then Alex Van Halen went back to his room and started writing a book, and Dave, Dave did whatever Dave does. Right?
1: Dave is just wandering around making sounds.
0: He decided
1: at people.
0: To go back on the road, and by the way, and you saw the videos.
1: Mm-hmm.
0: They're terrible.
1: It's not good. Yeah,
0: it's not good
1: because it's one of those things, and we've talked about it before. If David Lee Roth goes out there and he's wearing just like a t-shirt and jeans and not trying to do the stuff he would do when he was in his 20s. You know, doing the jumping around and the mugging and all that stuff that he does. If he just did that, I think it would be tolerable. It'd be all right.
0: Yeah, because he talks the songs anyway for the most part. It's the backup singers that sing it.
1: Yeah. But when he's out there, he's got the shirt, he's
0: spandex,
1: wearing the tight leather pants, and it's like, dude, we don't need to see that.
0: Yeah, okay? I know.
1: We don't.
0: And he's graying and bald and the hair's gone and so
1: it just
0: a whole nother thing. I don't know. And again, I've said it before. If people are going to pay to go see it, fine. Stay out there as long as you can, right?
1: Yeah.
0: Gather as much money as possible. But I think even people were like, I can't go.
1: Yeah.
0: I can't do this.
1: I wouldn't be interested in that.
0: Yeah, me either. Oh, me either. But if he's the MC, okay.
1: Well, yeah, that might work.
0: With him a little bit of that,
1: All right. We got Nimrod's in the news. Guy breaks into a house to steal booze. We'll get to that in a news update coming up.

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0: All right, man, here we go. This is the Markley, Van Camp, and Robbins Show. I'm Scott Robbins. That's David Van Camp, Jamie Markley on special assignment. He'll be back on Wednesday.
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1: All right. Part of this Fauci diary release is involves Jake Tapper from CNN because they were buddies, apparently. They were hanging out and they were having dinner parties when people were being told to ignore Thanksgiving travel plans with their kid, with their family.
0: Nice.
1: Yeah, very nice. What's also interesting is that Fauci was feeding questions for Trump administration officials to Jake Tapper to say, hey, ask him about this. It's like, well, hold on a second. Is that really your job? Oh,
0: wow.
1: Oh, vaunted Fauci, the science itself, dude.
0: Can't believe that.
1: Yeah, I think Wednesday is going to be a very interesting day as the good doctor and In Style magazine cover girl, Anthony Fauci, testifies in the Senate.
0: So cover of many magazines.
1: Yeah, we will see what happens or what comes out of that. All right, it's time for Nimrod's in the News. Let's do it.
2: When the going gets tough.
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3: I love the poorly educated.
1: All right, Nimrod's in the News. A 30-year-old man in Florida named Jeffrey Bartimus has been arrested after breaking into a woman's home last Thursday around 6:30 in the morning. The woman woke up. Her dogs were going crazy. She grabbed a gun, walked downstairs. She saw Jeffrey enjoying a makeshift margarita. He apologized. He ran out, jumping over a back fence. He lives down the street, but it's unclear why he broke in other than he was looking to, drink her tequila. He also brought a six-pack of beer with him.
0: You're going to make it all day, huh?
1: All right, he's in trouble. That's Nimrod's in the News.
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9: A teenage suspect in Seattle. I'm Lisa Brady, Fox News. Seattle Mayor Katie Wilson just confirming the person arrested after a deadly shooting during a festival near the Space Needle yesterday is just 15 years old. Three people were killed, at least four wounded, including a two-year-old boy who remains hospitalized.
10: This is an all-hands-on-deck response. Investigating this tragedy has been taken on by nearly every part of our police department.
9: Wilson says the 15-year-old is being held in juvenile detention for investigation of assault and firearms violations. The search continues for a second suspect. Investigators have said they believe the two suspects were shooting at each other. The man convicted of killing four university students in Idaho, stabbing them to death in 2022, wants to reopen his murder case. Court records show Brian Koberger has filed a petition seeking post-conviction relief, telling the New York Times he'll argue he had bad counsel.
11: Koberger saying, quote, "My actual innocence is my truth, and the plea, hinged on by false promises and blatant disinformation, must be withdrawn." Koberger, who had court-appointed representation in his trial, did not discuss evidence against him, which included his DNA being found on a knife sheath recovered at the scene.
9: Fox's Christian Goodwin. He was sentenced last summer to four life terms without parole. A renewed public plea in the search for Nancy Guthrie, who's been missing from her Arizona home for nearly 6 months.
12: Our family is in agony. We are in a nightmare that will not end.
9: Savannah Guthrie posting a new video.
12: I truly believe it is never too late to do the right thing. Help us bring this situation to an end.
9: The family is still offering a reward of more than $1 million on top of more than $200,000 from the FBI and other groups. Just getting word of a tornado in Winnebago County, Wisconsin, northwest of Milwaukee. People posting images of extensive damage in Appleton, including cars flipped over and roof and siding stripped from homes. No word yet on any injuries. 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
13: WMBD Radio Local News. I'm John Cruz. Three people recovering after a two-vehicle crash in South Peoria this morning. The crash happened just after 10:30 at Garden and Western. An adult female trapped inside the SUV that had to be rolled over onto its roof while two others were able to get out before firefighters arrived. Three were transported to the hospital for non-life-threatening injuries. A fourth person refused treatment. A new holiday tradition is coming to Dozer Park this winter. The home of the Peoria Chiefs will be turned into a holiday wonderland starting November 13th with over 1 million lights, music, and activities on the ball field. You'll be able to ride a holiday train and warm up by fire pits with s'mores. Santa will be dropping by select nights along with Homer, the Chiefs mascot. The Chiefs are hoping the display will bring the community together with the experience running through January the 2nd. Just in time for back-to-school shopping, the annual sales tax holiday shopping event is set for August 7th through the 16th. The state sales tax holiday, a 10-day period where you can buy certain clothes and school-related items and pay sales tax at a reduced rate. The state's portion due throughout the holiday is reduced to 1.25%. 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And the Mega Millions jackpot continues to climb. That's after nobody matched all six numbers in Friday's drawing. The next drawing tomorrow night, a jackpot of $800 million, the 10th largest in history. Another chance at life-changing money tonight, Monday, with Powerball's jackpot sitting at $633 million. 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
15: The 25 News First Alert forecast features another round of intense heat and humidity for our Monday afternoon. Expect daytime highs in the mid to the lower 90s with heat index values into the triple digits. An excessive heat warning remains in place until 9 p.m. as our peak heat index values will reach upwards of 105 to 115 degrees. On top of the heat, we'll have the chance for some scattered storms this afternoon into the evening as a cold front works its way through. I'm 25 News First Alert meteorologist Valent Salivari for WMBD Radio.
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21: Jamie Markley, David Van Camp, and Scott Robbins, making sense of it all and having fun at the same time. This is the Markley, Van Camp, and Robbins show.
0: Ready? Can you believe it? Wow, where'd the weekend go? Woo. This is the Markley, Van Camp, and Robbins show. Howdy, hi there. I'm Scott Robbins. That's David Van Camp. Where's Jamie Markley?
1: No, he's out today.
0: What's he doing today?
1: He's going through Anthony Fauci's diary.
0: Is that what it is?
1: Yeah,
0: okay. I was wondering where we were getting all those reports. I didn't realize they were coming from him. We're going to talk about the pathetic individual that is Anthony Fauci.
1: Mm-hmm.
0: I don't know if I can dislike a person more. Yeah, well, my mother always said, hey, you know, we don't hate people. We don't hate them. Well, I said, okay, I don't want to hate the guy.
1: Dude.
0: But I want to dislike him a lot, okay?
1: I mean, the guy was writing in his diary, 9,800 people dead so far. Meanwhile, I'm on the cover of Time magazine or whatever.
0: Yeah,
1: pretty amazing.
0: Right. In the same sentence. It's completely incredible. Everything you ever wondered about this guy or thought about this guy in the negative is true.
1: Mm-hmm.
0: Everything. So let's get to what was the media was slobbering over this guy, though, early on.
1: Yeah.
0: These things, guys, we'll go back in the time machine. What is this now? What's it, 4 or 5 years now?
1: Yeah, probably. Yeah.
0: Okay, I'm trying to think. I can't in my mind. I can't get wrapped around it. But when the media was fawning over Dr.
1: Oh,
0: Fauci,
1: yeah.
0: Well, he was the authority. He was the voice.
1: And this is one of the reasons why you're not seeing them talk a whole lot about it right now.
0: I saw none of it today the Today Show. I saw none of it.
1: Because they don't want to.
0: No.
1: Here we go.
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1: It's just a parody, isn't it, Scott?
0: Oh, my God. When I hear, wow. Folks, all of this, by the way, was being regurgitated back and forth between every single media member that had a national profile of any kind.
1: Yeah.
0: You heard a lot of different voices on there.
1: Oh, absolutely, yeah. I mean, MSNBC, they're saying, yeah, make sure you're getting your rest because we need you, Dr. Fauci. You're an American hero, Dr. Fauci. And then you look at his diaries, and he's out there saying, like, well, you know, what is it, that the death rate is actually substantially lower than what he was saying in public?
0: Yes.
1: He was also worried about getting vaccinated.
0: Yes.
1: He said, you know, I know that I don't feel all that safe, even though I've been vaccinated right now. Meanwhile, he's out there going, well, you need to get vaccinated. I mean,
0: you got nothing to worry about after that.
1: And then bragging to himself, yes, not only about his magazine profiles and all that, In Style magazine, Washington Post, everybody, but he's also talking about how he convinced the then mayor of New York City and the governor of California, Bill de Blasio and Gavin Newsom, respectively, how he convinced them to shut down schools. But then publicly,
0: heavyweights there too, by the way.
1: Right, yeah. And then publicly, he's out there saying stuff like this.
2: They always come back and say Fauci was responsible for closing schools. I had nothing to do.
3: I mean,
2: let's get down to the facts.
3: You're not the head of a school board,
2: exactly.
3: But a lot of schools were closed. There was a lot of remote learning.
2: Right.
3: And it went on for in some jurisdictions for the better part of 2 years.
2: Right, exactly.
3: And we've seen the impact. We've seen what's happened in terms of lower reading scores, lower
2: Absolutely.
3: Math scores. I mean, who knows the psychological impact.
2: Right.
3: I mean, it was a steep cost.
2: It was. The most important thing is to protect the children.
1: Uh-huh. But
0: you lying sack.
1: But right. I mean, part of these, and I'll paraphrase here, but from his diary, he's out there talking about, yes, had a very good conversation with Bill de Blasio. They were already going to take my guidance based on what they've heard me saying on TV. But, you know, he's pushing them to do these things, these mitigation efforts. And then you say, well, I'm not a school board member. You know, I'm not a mayor. I'm not the one responsible for ordering the code red. Well, okay, sure, he's not an elected official in that capacity, but he was definitely, and we already knew this, but he was absolutely instrumental in what happened, especially with the schools.
0: Yes, it was by whatever he decreed to be true, people just followed because we didn't know better at the time.
1: Mm-hmm.
0: We just assumed that he could be trusted and what he was telling us was the truth. I mean, there were cracks starting to form, don't get me wrong.
1: Oh, yeah.
0: But, I mean, for the most part, this was a guy. Nobody knew who he was until this happened, by the way. Nobody. Mm-hmm. Except maybe there's few that are living that world that he's in. But very few of us know who this guy was, what he stood for. Nothing.
1: Yeah.
0: He was covering his ass because he knew that they were funding gain of function.
1: Yeah.
0: He knew it.
1: Well,
0: he knew that he had blood on his hands from this.
1: Well, he also explicitly mentioned gain of function research early on in the pandemic when he's saying,
0: right,
1: like that wet lab in Wuhan, he had acknowledged it was not the source of it. Because that may have been an amplifier of it, but it wasn't the source. Meanwhile, he's going out there saying, well, it probably was still that wet market. I mean,
0: it was the pangolins. Yeah, it was the pangolins in the wet market.
1: The pangolins, yes.
0: Yes, pangolins, sorry.
1: It's all right. I will not have pangolin slander on this show, sir.
0: Right. I kept a pangolin for a long time in my backyard.
1: Yeah. Right. And in fairness to him, he was still saying it probably came from nature in a lot of his private notes. But when you're actively just documenting the fact that you know that it didn't come from that wet market. I mean, and there was actually robust debate behind the scenes about whether or not this came out of that lab.
0: You know, back to the school thing, just briefly, just quickly. Mm-hmm. This is also a guy who bragged in his diary about closing the schools down.
1: Yes.
0: It was part of what he was writing.
1: Yes.
0: And he knew damn good and well what was going on.
1: Mm-hmm.
0: The thing is, we're not going to see the end result of those school lockdowns for a few years yet. Experiencing it we speak.
1: Basically, anybody who was entering school in 2020, you'll have to have them sort of matriculate out.
0: Yes, you
1: before
0: will.
1: Before you
0: yeah.
1: know
0: yeah.
1: what the impact on society. So, I mean, you're talking 18 years. Well, now I guess, 13 years from now.
0: if you're furious about this, and again, maybe if we've reignited and opened the wound again, but it should never have been closed to begin with. We need to know a lot more than we know right now. And we're going to find out, I guess, starting Wednesday, huh?
1: Yeah, Wednesday, Anthony Fauci is supposedly going to be taking the stand in a public hearing led by Senator Rand Paul, who's been trying to get after this for quite some time. So we'll see, because Rand Paul's the one who's been dropping all of this stuff ahead of the hearing. And I'm almost sitting here going, okay, so do you do this with the hopes that more people are going to tune in, or the hopes that he's going to back out of the hearing?
0: Can he?
1: I assume he could.
0: I suppose.
1: I mean,
0: you
1: risk the contempt of Congress, but
0: right.
1: Do you really think that the jurisdiction that this would be brought in would actually indict Anthony Fauci? I don't. But we'll see.
0: Well, if I'm Rand Paul, I'm already gathering other people's time, which gives me more.
1: Right.
0: You know, it just gives me like 20 minutes
1: but
0: with this guy.
1: But yeah, and then the media just doesn't want to talk about it.
0: No, they don't want to. And it's funny you mention it, because if not for me, you know, diving in like I normally do every day and reading a lot of stuff, I may not have even known this.
1: Yeah.
0: Because it was the weekend. I don't watch as much news as I normally do.
1: Yeah.
0: I didn't know a lot about this. I knew he was supposed to be testifying. I had no idea about the diary, about the admissions he has within the diary.
1: Mm-hmm.
0: I mean, it's incredible.
1: Yeah.
0: It's now, listen, and again, diaries are diaries are diaries. People have their innermost feelings, and they jot them down in their diaries, which are very private things, generally speaking. But this is where the... By the way, how did they get that diary? Was it...
1: I think subpoenaed? It was just his contemporaneous notes, yeah.
0: Okay. It must have been subpoenaed, because I can't imagine him willingly giving that up.
1: Especially because it's embarrassing how much he's bragging about himself.
0: Oh, my God. It's incredible. And, you know, then they all the merch that was out there.
1: Yeah.
0: Little bobbleheads with Fauci, the pillows, which Gretchen Whitmer had in the background of all the pressers she did during COVID. And all the people that were in love with him.
1: They
0: had posters of him up on the wall. I mean, it's incredible. He was a rock star.
1: Yes. And he loved every second of it.
0: That's
1: very clear.
0: Throughout the first pitch at a Washington Nationals game, where he was the only one in attendance.
1: Well, the other person I want to hear from now is Jake Tapper from CNN. Because he's a pretty central character in this story as well, because when Anthony Fauci in the fall was telling people, hey, you know, you really don't want to do the Thanksgiving dinner.
0: Right.
1: He was having a private one-on-one dinner with Jake Tapper and his family.
0: Right.
1: And then talking about this, you know, fostering a friendship with each other. So you got this CNN anchor who's supposed to be sort of calling balls and strikes, and he's buddies with Anthony Fauci.
0: And Anthony Fauci is lying to America.
1: Yes.
0: Yeah. And, well, I'm sure Tapper will write a book about it in a year from now.
1: Right. Yeah.
0: About how he knew all along.
1: Right. And, yeah, next year he'll be like, hey, did you know that Anthony Fauci was actually kind of a fraud this whole time?
0: Well, we were breaking bread and having pumpkin pie together. I noticed something.
1: Right. It is just remarkable watching.
0: It is really remarkable, and it should be the number one story everywhere, in my humble opinion.
1: Well, think about how much he impacted American society.
0: And how much money did he make on all this, by the way?
1: That's a good question. I'd love to know.
0: I would love to know, too. Mm-hmm. I think we need to follow the money. I think I'm like the CIA on this one, right?
1: Well, yeah. Catherine Herridge interviewed a former CIA operations manager named James Erdman. I don't think we have time for all of it right now. But he gave senators kind of a roadmap when it comes to talking to Fauci later on this week. And here he is.
4: You've seen the intelligence. What records and discussions should the senators focus on with Dr. Fauci?
5: They need to focus on contracts, for example, agreements between agencies, health agencies, whether it's NIH, NIAID, HHS. Those MOUs, those contracts and agreements, and elements of the intelligence community. If we're talking about dangerous gain of function, which is exactly what we're talking about, and Dr. Anthony Fauci knew that was dangerous gain of function, you're going to want to take a look at the money. Hmm. Follow the money. Where does that go? That is the first and most important step.
4: Yeah. Is there evidence of financial conflicts of interest involving Dr. Fauci and his associates?
5: I would say that that's a sensitive matter that I can't go into too much detail. I will say there are issues related to financial impropriety and health officials that...
1: Yeah, health officials just in general, because there are several people that...
0: Well, yeah.
1: Yeah, that were involved with this. That Peter Daszak guy. I mean, there's a whole lot of folks that were desperate to make sure that gain-of-function research was never part, or they really did not want it to be part of the public discussion.
0: Wow. Yeah. Man.
1: Well,
0: I mean, I sincerely, and again, David, I know what you're going to tell me. Nothing's going to happen to Fauci here.
1: Yeah.
0: He's going to bounce right through this like he has everything else, because he got that immunity from Sleepy.
1: Yeah.
0: And before Sleepy, you know, bailed out of town.
1: Yeah.
0: So I don't know if that covers future things or not. I don't know what it covers.
1: I think it would. Anyway. Yeah. You just have to challenge the validity of the pardon itself.
0: Right. And who actually authorized it.
1: Yeah.
0: And who signed it.
1: Yeah.
0: All right. That's true. All right. Gee whiz. Some good stuff, though, man. Mm-hmm.
1: Well, we got to get to Mashup Monday.
0: Oh, yeah, we do. Do we have time for that now?
1: Yes, we do. Yeah.
0: Okay, good. All right. Let's do it then. Yeah.
1: I saw this from a guy. He goes by Professor Nick Harrison online. He does a lot of, like, what if this hard rock song was a yacht rock song remix?
0: Yep.
1: Well, this is Pearl Jam, Even Flow with Public Enemies, Don't Believe the Hype.
0: All right.
1: And it works.

0: Yes, indeed.
1: I thought that was pretty good.
0: It is pretty good. Yeah.
1: Part of it, too, is the visual, and I think we'll probably have the video up later today on our socials, but it's this Professor Nick Harrison. He has a, I guess he sells them, a shirt that says Together We Rock, and so he's this like kind of like middle-aged, overweight black dude who just really loves Gen X music. I mean, that's his generation's music.
0: He's got an extremely large amount of time on his hands.
1: Yes, apparently he does.
0: That takes a while to put something like that together. That's cool. Good for that. That's fun. Mm-hmm. All right, top five stories we are following this morning. That is coming up. This is the Markley, Van Camp, and Robin Show.
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0: All right, here we go. This is the Markley, Van Camp, and Robbins Show. I'm Scott Robbins. Right over there, David Van Camp. Jamie Markley is taking the day off today. Is he back tomorrow? We don't know yet. He doesn't know.
1: He does not know.
0: So he'll let us know as soon as the bat signal goes out. We'll let you know. All right, top five stories today that we're following. David, what you got?
1: Minnesota is going to be handing out paper transgender dolls to children. They feature They feature removable genitals and were created for children to learn about different options that exist for who they can be.
0: My gosh, man. Are you serious?
1: I am serious. Number four, multiple reports over the weekend show the DNC is $2 million in the red, while the GOP has millions in the bank, and the chairman, Ken Martin, got so frustrated he allegedly threw his phone at a junior aide's desk. It's all kind of falling apart right now.
0: Easy.
1: Number three people were killed and several others wounded, including a toddler, after two people started shooting at each other at the Bite of Seattle Food Festival. I guess somebody got disrespected. That's what it sounds like. And the guns came out.
0: Police chief was in Chicago, by the way.
1: I know. Police chief, that's something you can do remote work for, right?
0: Yeah, sure. Why not? Let me know if something happens.
1: Number two, the U.S. military has brought to a halt 2 weeks of strikes against Iran as diplomats sought to give peace talks some space. I thought we were done with this. I know Trump's probably just trying to get the cost of gas back down for a little bit. Yeah. Man, it is frustrating to see. It's like, okay, are we going to do this or not?
0: I don't know. I hate these no exit signs.
1: Yeah, anywhere, it's very concerning.
0: It just makes me nuts.
1: Yeah. And then number one, Anthony Fauci's private notes have dropped early in the pandemic. He knew the wet market wasn't the source of the virus. He also bragged about getting schools to close and said the death rate was significantly lower than what he was saying publicly. Because publicly, he was saying, you're looking at like 2 to 3%. And then privately, he's like, probably like 0.2 or 0.3%, which is actually significantly different.
0: Significantly obviously. Lower, yeah. Mm-hmm.
1: Yeah, but, if you attack Anthony Fauci, you know what he used to say, right? It's because, he's so admired. That's why people are going after
14: elements him. Political elements in society have determined that now they're going to villainize me. So they're going to take the person who was very much admired for reasons of caring for the public health and making it a symbol of everything that's wrong with the world is me. I'm destroying democracy. I'm taking away people's freedom.
0: You are.
14: I'm doing all kinds of crazy things. I should criminalize me, arrest me, kill me, hang me, whatever they want to do. That led to a lot of death threats, which is the reason why I have to have security. But it is purely a reflection of profound and really unfortunate divisiveness in society.
0: Wow.
1: What's your story is up next.
0: Wow. Yeah.
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16: How I live United. 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It's huge when somebody says, "Hey man, that job that you helped me apply for, I got it." My name is Dale Pazinski. I help people achieve financial independence. So I don't just wear the
17: Fox News, I'm Tom Graham. Admitted murderer Brian Colbert are planning to file for post-conviction relief after pleading guilty to killing four University of Idaho students. Fox's Max Gordon.
18: Colbert did provide a statement to the New York Times saying, over a year later, it is self-evident that in State versus Colbert, justice was not served.
17: Colbert argues he had bad counsel. He's serving four consecutive life sentences. Today's show host, Savannah Guthrie, asking, has a new plea as she asked for information about her missing mother, Nancy, addressing those responsible for her disappearance directly on her Facebook page.
19: I'm asking you, begging you to do the right thing now.
17: 84-year-old Nancy Guthrie disappeared from her Tucson, Arizona home back in January. A tornado touching down in Wisconsin, ripping through an area 90 miles northwest of Milwaukee. 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
20: WMBD Radio Local News. I'm John Cruz. Disc golfers from all over the world are coming to Central Illinois this week for one of the biggest tournaments in the world. More than 2,400 professional and amateur players expected to compete in the 16th edition of the Ledgestone Open. Tournament founder and event director Nate Heinold says Ledgestone has created a $3 million economic impact with hotel stays and restaurant visits.
21: 98% of these players don't live here. I mean, it's very small the amount of people that actually live in the Peoria area, Morton area, Eureka, and play. Most of the people that we get aren't even from Illinois.
20: Other events surrounding the tournament include play with the pro rounds, fly marts, and downtown courses for Peoria and Morton. The St. Jude Memphis to Peoria runners will start heading south early tomorrow morning.
22: 179 runners, 11 cooks, 35 of those runners this year are from St. Jude and Alsac. The hospital are running back. 8 one-day runners from the hospital that could only get off for a day.
20: Co-founder Mike McCoy tells WMBD's Greg and Dan, including the satellite runs, they'll have 2,500 runners hit the pavement this week, raising money for St. Jude. 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And gas prices up again. You'll pay an average $4.22 a gallon in Peoria. 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AAA's price a penny higher. The national gas price up too, averaging $4.06 a gallon. 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
24: The 25 News First Alert forecast features another round of intense heat and humidity for our Monday afternoon. Expect daytime highs in the mid to the lower 90s with heat index values into the triple digits. An excessive heat warning remains in place until 9 p.m. as our peak heat index values will reach upwards of 105 to 115 degrees. On top of the heat, we'll have the chance for some scattered storms this afternoon into the evening as a cold front works its way through. I'm 25 News First Alert meteorologist Valentin Lavari for WMBD Radio.
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0: All right, here we go. This is the Markley, Van Camp, and Robbins Show. I'm Scott Robbins, right over there, David Van Camp, Jamie Markley on special assignment. He'll be back either tomorrow or I think the day after, right?
1: Mm-hmm. Something like that, yeah.
0: Okay, yeah, something like that. We'll let you know. All right, let's get to the, David, I don't know where you want to go exactly next here.
1: Well, why not voter ID? The top Republican in the Senate, John Thune, says that Trump should be trying to get the votes on the Save America Act. And Trump's like, hey, man, that's kind of your job. You're the Senate Majority Leader. What are you doing?
0: Yeah, what are you doing?
1: Right. I mean, I know you got dog parades and whatnot to worry about.
0: Has he ever explained himself as to why this is taking so long, ever?
1: Well, he's basically just saying we don't have the time to do it and we don't have the votes to do it. And
0: make the time to do it.
1: Right. That's a pretty big deal.
0: Boot something from your schedule. Another dog parade. Get rid of it.
1: Yeah. And here is President Trump talking about it.
2: John Thune has suggested that if the White House thinks that there are votes to pass the Save America Act, you should be picking up the phone. I'm with the Washington Examiner, sir. Could you be doing more to help that legislation pass?
3: Well, I do more. I got three congressmen, maybe four, to settle, you know, to send it to the Senate. We got the vote, as you know, in Congress. I got a call from Mike Johnson, who's fantastic. He's a fantastic speaker, one of the best I've ever seen, and I think he's going to go down as one of the best. He called. He said, we have problems with three or four people. Could you call them? I called them. Every one of them, after I called them, voted, and we got it passed up to the Senate. And I'd certainly be willing. I mean, he's got four or five people that are very difficult. A couple of them I put out of office, so I understand how it feels. I mean, they're doing the wrong thing. But who wouldn't approve voter ID? And that's photo ID. Who wouldn't approve proof of citizenship? And the Democrats don't want it because they cheat. But no Republican should put us in a position where they don't approve something like that. Yeah, please.
1: Like, I can kind of understand Lisa, or not Lisa Murkowski, but in Maine, Susan Collins, because she's going to have a tight race to run in Maine no matter what. And so I can kind of understand her spot. That's why she's always given a pretty long leash by Republican leadership, because she's probably the last Republican that'll ever be elected to the U.S. Senate from Maine. So it's like, yeah, let her out there. But man, I mean, right now you've got a situation where New Jersey proved Trump's point, where you have 6,000, well, almost 7,000 people who were not citizens registered to vote.
0: Yeah.
1: And meanwhile, the Democrats are like, well, that was just a small computer error. I mean, you got this New Jersey Democrat Representative Josh Gottheimer, who was just making excuses, saying, well, it's this French company that handles our system for the DMV.
4: Right now, our current governor is focused on one thing, getting to the bottom of it and addressing it. I'd say the big story to me that's not really gotten attention here is the glitch that happened, because it was a technology glitch, was by a company called Dimia, which is a French company, who, by the way, has massive contracts with the federal government. On Border Patrol, with the FBI, with the Defense Department. When you get TSA pre-clearing at the airport, they have that contract as well. The machines that you stick your ID into and screen you are made by this French company, which is selling to a Spanish company.
1: Yeah, but the thing is other organizations double-check the work. You know, you have a technology company that basically enables the government to streamline things, which is how it works for a lot of places. But, man, right now you have a situation where the state didn't have proper oversight and hundreds of people ineligible to vote actually cast votes. And Democrats like Hakeem Jeffries is out there saying, well, it's just kind of a minor problem, right? Did you hear this?
0: No.
1: This is on CNN.
5: Now, Democrats have repeatedly said that non-citizen voting doesn't happen. It happened. Is this a problem?
6: I think that I continue to have confidence in state and local authorities in making sure that there's going to be a free and fair election.
1: Well, you shouldn't have that faith right now, Hakeem, because they didn't do it.
0: What's he talking about?
1: In New Jersey, they did not do it.
0: No, they didn't do it.
1: Yeah.
0: And by the way, isn't there an American company who could do this?
1: Well, you would think, right?
0: Asking for a friend.
1: Let's talk to Elon Musk, all right? Can he? Yeah. Well, that would make heads explode on Capitol Hill and in the media.
0: Well, yeah, but I'm guessing by lunchtime, that guy could have it solved.
1: Yeah, well, here's more of Hakeem.
6: I think that I continue to have confidence in state and local authorities in making sure that there's going to be a free and fair election in November. And if modest or minor challenges emerge, such as the one that was disclosed voluntarily by the authorities in New Jersey.
1: It wasn't really voluntarily because they got caught. Mm-hmm. They were about to get exposed. So they got out ahead of it, which was smart of them to do, politically speaking. But there are people in New Jersey who knew about this moderate or minor glitch, as Hakeem Jeffries says, and they were just sort of looking the other way, like, okay, well, we can't let this come out because that might have a problem in proving Donald Trump right about the vulnerabilities existing, especially in blue states, in the voting systems.
0: They won't give him a win. Oh, he's already won.
1: Mm-hmm.
0: I mean, it's incredible to me. They will go down fighting something that, again, the mass majority of Americans who can't agree on anything absolutely almost 100% agree with.
1: Yeah, it's an 80-20
0: issue.
1: That
0: there's fraud going on all over the place, mm-hmm. and everybody wants it stopped.
1: Mm-hmm.
0: But he's going to defend it.
1: Oh, yeah, and then he's going to pivot, because here's how he pivots right now.
6: That it is immediately corrected. And that's what I expect will continue to happen. Unfortunately, what we've seen from Donald Trump is that in this particular case, Republicans have adopted voter suppression as an electoral strategy because they have failed to actually deliver on making life more affordable for the American people.
1: No, it's not that.
0: God.
1: I mean, he says the problem gets recognized and then fixed immediately. No, it didn't. It was almost 3 years ago is when this started.
0: Yes.

0: And now somebody cares and somebody's calling them out, and all of a sudden it's not a big deal.
1: Yeah, minor.
0: And it's racist, essentially what Hakeem is saying.
1: Oh, absolutely, yeah.
0: Yeah. I know it's Hakeem, by the way.
1: You just like to call him Hakeem because it's funny.
0: Yeah. Yes.
1: Dial up Obama, however you want to describe
0: it. Whatever you want to do.
1: Hakeem Jeffries. All right, it's time for What's Your Story? And it usually starts off with a sound effect. Here we go. Before we go around the table and we share a story that may not be the biggest one of the day, but it caught your attention for sure. I guess I'll start off first, Scott. Caitlin Clark, WNBA. It was the big WNBA All-Star game over the weekend.
0: Yep.
1: And USA Today, as we talked about last week, ran this absolutely unhinged article claiming that Caitlin Clark in the WNBA was a threat to black and gay people because she works the refs during games to get calls. Like that. She compared it to the murder, the lynching and murder of Emmett Till.
0: Unreal.
1: Yeah.
0: Should be fired for that. Yeah.
1: Well, yeah, but they doubled down on it. She was asked about that, though, during the All-Star Game festivities, and here is what Caitlin Clark had to say, because she doesn't talk very much. By the way, did you see Obama talking to them? Because the All-Star Game was in Chicago.
0: Yeah, I did. And it's at his own basketball court.
1: Yeah, it's very funny to me, because they've got all these white liberal women saying that, Caitlin Clark is putting black people in danger. And Obama's out there for once not throwing, kerosene on the flames, saying, just ignore the noise, all the nonsense. You're doing fine, which is I was like, well, thank you. I was legitimately glad to see Barack Obama not take this and take the ball and run with it with all this stuff. So
0: he's far and away the biggest woke guy on the planet. So
1: he is.
0: He's got plenty of woke points to burn.
1: Oh, for sure. So here is Caitlin Clark, though, reacting to all of this.
2: I think I have a great performance coach, obviously helps with the basketball. And then, I have really great people around me that allow me to vent. And I think that sometimes people forget, I have feelings, I'm a real individual. Feel things and I have emotions and I get emotional and I get frustrated and I get sad and I get upset. I get happy. I get joyful. And I feel and experience all that stuff. But at the same time, I have really thick skin. And I think also I always try to remind myself is social media is not always reality, and that is really lost on people. And I think we get so down a rabbit hole all the time that you read all these things and you're like, oh, that has to be true, or that has to be what people really think of me, or that has to be what, the young girl thinks of me that's showing up. That's not true. The young girls and the young boys, they absolutely love the way you play. They love the way you carry yourself.
1: Well, that's true for all the weeping and wailing that's gone on around her teammate, Sophie Cunningham.
0: Mm-hmm.
1: For saying, we need to protect women's spaces and women's sports. People are like, well, she just burned down her career over this. No, she didn't. Her shoe sold out in a matter of hours.
0: Yeah.
1: And
0: her fan base continues to grow.
1: Yes, and there are a whole lot of little girls who are looking up to her right now because she doesn't take nonsense.
0: She doesn't give a flying...
1: No, she does not.
0: ...about any of it, okay?
1: Here's a little bit more from Caitlin Clark.
2: And sure, there's going to be people that don't always agree with your playing style or how you carry yourself, and that's okay. That might mean you're doing something right, too. Not everybody needs to love you, but just continue to carry yourself in the correct manner. But, there's certainly days that are hard. I would never lie about that. Not everything is amazing and sunny all the time, but I always try to remind myself, I'm so lucky and fortunate I get to play a game for a living, so I don't have too much to complain about, and I certainly haven't lost the love and joy that I have for basketball. So, and I always try to remind myself, I'm here to win a championship, and I haven't done that yet, so let's do that.
1: There you go. It's a positive attitude.
0: Yeah, and I think she understands, too, of the little dorks that anonymously are out there under different names that come after you for whatever reason. And get away with it because they're cowards.
1: Mm-hmm. Yes.
0: I understand that.
1: Yeah.
0: And she does, too. She's figured it out. It's good for her.
1: All right. It's What's Your Story when we go...
0: But sometimes you got to bite back. That's what I want to say to her. Sometimes you got to go out there and go scorched earth, though.
1: Yeah.
0: All right. Okay.
1: All right. It's What's Your Story. And another thing. It's Your Story where we share something that caught our attention. May not be the biggest story of the day, but you wanted to share it anyway. Scott, what's your story?
0: Do you know who Megan Romer is, by the way?
1: Name rings a bell.
0: Democratic Socialist of America. She's point person, right? She's out there doing the yapping on the Fox News Sunday. Didn't exhibit any doubt or nuance at all on any of the positions these people have anymore. She didn't even attempt to. Usually they contextualize the issues and the agenda and blah, blah, blah. She didn't do that either. In case you're wondering, when you hear DSA and you hear them say, well, we're

0: We're not communists. We're democratic socialists. That's different. And the reason socialism has failed before is because, well, it hasn't been done right. Isn't that right? Now, here's what they stand for. And she made this perfectly clear. Here's the platform. And she said this. Abolish the Electoral College. Replace the president and the Supreme Court with an executive and judiciary chosen by and subordinated to Congress. Replace the two-party system with multi-party democracy. Expand the House of Representatives. Implement proportional representation and ranked choice voting in all elections. And, of course, abolish the Senate. Mm-hmm. Now, these are all things they stand for.
1: Yeah, that's their platform.
0: And by the way, that is their platform. And if you can go out there and you can say to yourself, I want this in my country, then you know who to vote for. Because they're not hiding it. They're right out there saying it.
1: No, that what
0: they're very bold right now.
1: Yes. What they're talking about is openly destroying America.
0: Destroying it.
1: Because that's what that would require.
0: Opening up the prisons, by the way.
1: Mm-hmm.
0: Opening up the borders, by the way. That's all on their platform.
1: Yes.
0: This is who Mamdani is. This is who all these people are.
1: Yep.
0: I mean, Mamdani is the Wolverine under the wagon that looks like the speckled pup, right? Yeah. I mean, he'll take your arm off. Mm-hmm. But this is who these people are. And it is amazing to me that we're even talking about this. And they actually have candidates that are in positions within the Democrat Party to run.
1: Oh, yeah.
0: Not only run, but to win.
1: Oh, yeah.
0: Because they lie. They don't. And this is the first time I've ever seen them come right out and say, here's what we stand for. Here's who we are.
1: Yeah.
0: Take it or leave it.
1: It's what they do.
0: So if you vote for them now, you should be aware this is what they stand for. Mm-hmm. If you want this country completely blown up, if you want the prisons emptied, if you want the borders open, if you want the president to have no president, have no Senate, have no judiciary, if that's what you want, then mm-hmm. you got a party for it.
1: Yep.
0: That's as crazy as I've heard.
1: Yes.
0: And I don't even think some of the stuff I even knew.
1: Well, they also say they're not the extreme ones. It's like, yes. That is actually quite extreme.
0: That's crazy extreme.
1: So, yeah, we're going to get rid of the Senate. We're going to get rid of the Supreme Court and the presidency as we know about. Okay, so you're going to completely just take
0: our
1: entire...
0: You're going to gut the system.
1: Yeah,
0: and you're going to open up the prisons.
1: Yeah, you're starting a new country is what you're talking about.
0: And who would want to live there?
1: Right. Criminals, yeah. I guess.
0: Okay, if this is socialism done right, well... Yeah. I'd rather it done wrong than right,
1: yeah,
0: if that's the case. But
1: that's a problem. Yeah.
0: Anyway, again, there's clear choices on the ballots, and this is mm-hmm. what you need to know right there.
1: Yep.
0: Yeah, sure. All right, coming up. Well, we got Nimrod's in the news. That's on the way.
1: Mm-hmm.
0: Woman scratches foot with fork.
1: Yes.
0: That's all I see here. I can't wait to hear that one. That's on the way. Mark Lee Van Camp and Robin Show.
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0: All right, here we go. 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Monday edition.
1: Mm-hmm.
0: I know, man. We're all just kind of bleary. We're just sort of walking through it today. But we're on point, by golly. Mm-hmm. We're not letting that get us down at all. We'll take naps after the show is over. I guarantee it.
1: There you go.
0: All right. Okay, David, I want to get this Anthony Fauci stuff, because this is amazing.
1: Well, yeah.
0: The things we've learned.
1: Well, Anthony Fauci's diary shows that he, you know, acknowledged that maybe the death rate or mortality rate for COVID was far less than he was telling people in the public square.
0: Did he say, dear diary?
1: Yes, he did.
0: Did he really?
1: My heart of hearts, he did.
0: In my mind, I heard, dear diary.
1: And also, it's like, well, people should mask up because they're doing it anyway. That should be the guidance continuing when you're reopening. What? Well, they're doing it anyway, so why not? Including those toddlers. I'm having fun with the flashbacks.
0: Oh, God,
1: this was
0: awful.
1: Yeah.
14: The children who are not able to get vaccinated because of their age should follow, their parents should follow with them, the guidelines of the CDC, that unvaccinated children of a certain age, greater than 2 years old, should be wearing masks. Ugh. No doubt about that. That's the way to protect them from getting infected, because if they do, they can then spread the infection to someone else.
1: Mm-hmm.
14: So the CDC guidelines for unvaccinated people, including children, are not changed at all.
1: And that's what he keeps falling back on, right? Well, the CDC guidelines said X, Y, or Z, not me, not Anthony Fauci. I was just following orders. Everyone was following his lead.
0: From who were the orders coming? Yes.
1: And then he has the audacity a little while later to say, well, we never really shut down, did we? No.
0: That's a lie.
13: People say lockdown. We didn't lock down. China locked down. We definitely closed a lot of things down. So I think if you really are fair and stop the finger pointing, the thing we need to re-examine is how long you did that. What happened is that there became almost an ideological divide.
1: So yeah. It's going to be really interesting.
0: You talk about a revisionist version.
1: Oh, totally.
0: I mean, it really is something.
1: Well, so, and Wednesday is going to be very interesting because he's going to be testifying in front of the Senate about all of this, so can't wait to get to that. Let's get to Nimrod's in the news. Don't have time for the intro right now. We're up against it. But, there is a Carnival cruise boat where, a guest was scratching.
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20: The president making history in Michigan. Elisa Brady, Fox News, just becoming the first sitting president to visit a GM facility known as the Proving Grounds, where new technologies are tested.
21: This land bears the tire marks of every model of the legendary Chevy Corvette. It bears the scars of the first auto safety test.
20: It's also where the presidential limousine, the Beast, is tested. His stop in suburban Detroit meant to reinforce the Trump economic agenda. Days before midterm primaries in Michigan.
21: And it was workers like you who built this country, and now it's the men and women like you who are making it bigger, better, richer, and stronger than ever before. We are doing unbelievably well as a country.
20: And Democrats argue the country is ready for change. In the Michigan Senate race, progressive candidate Abdul El-Sayed is trying to unseat Congresswoman Haley Stevens in the Democratic primary. The winner would face Republican Mike Rogers, who's running unopposed in the GOP primary. The president calling the talks with Iran very friendly moments ago after a pause in fighting over the weekend. But he also continues to warn a return to U.S. strikes is ready if needed. The suspect detained in a deadly shooting during a festival in Seattle yesterday is just 15 years old.
22: We have to determine the nexus behind what happened. Obviously, with someone so young, we have to determine if this person is a part of a group or a part of a gang.
20: Seattle Police Chief Sean Barnes, as the search for a second suspect continues, investigators have said they believe the two suspects were shooting at each other through the crowd. Three people were killed, at least four wounded. A mixed start to the week on Wall Street. The Dow up 262 points at the bell as oil prices sink. 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
3: WMBD Radio Local News. I'm John Cruz. A suspect accused of causing a fatal hit-and-run crash in Peoria early Thursday morning has been arrested in St. Louis. Peoria Police and Illinois State Police say a warrant for 36-year-old Shamar Greenlee was issued after he was identified as the driver who caused the crash near Maryland and McClure. That crash killed 17-year-old Isis Horn of Peoria. Greenlee was arrested Friday by the Woodson Terrace Police Department in St. Louis. Police say he is awaiting extradition to Peoria. Universal mental health screenings for Illinois students are scheduled to take effect in 2027, but federal legislation from an Illinois congresswoman could flip the script. Governor Pritzker had signed legislation last year requiring public school districts to provide mental health screenings starting next year. Parents could opt out, but Illinois U.S. Rep. Mary Miller told the House Committee on Education and Workforce the Parents Opt-In Protection Act would flip the default.
4: PPRA prohibits educational institutions that receive federal funding from requiring students to submit to a survey without the parents' consent.
3: The committee advanced H.R. 4986, sending it to the full House for consideration. And a familiar voice will be back behind the mic at the hockey rink. Ed Hammond has been named the new play-by-play announcer for the Rivermen.
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25: The 25 News First Alert forecast features another round of intense heat and humidity for our Monday afternoon. Expect daytime highs in the mid to the lower 90s with heat index values into the triple digits. An excessive heat warning remains in place until 9 p.m. as our peak heat index values will reach upwards of 105 to 115 degrees. On top of the heat, we'll have the chance for some scattered storms this afternoon into the evening as a cold front works its way through. I'm 25 News First Alert meteorologist Valent Salivari for WMBD Radio.
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27: I-474 is back down to one lane in both directions. Same spot as last week between I-74 to just west of Springfield Road. Now, the left lane is blocked as you get on the ramp westbound from I-74, but then the right lane is blocked both directions to west of Springfield Road. Route 6 remains the same. Lane closure stayed up over the weekend, so that's down to one lane both directions north of War Memorial Drive to I-74. 272-1813 is the OSF Medical Group Traffic Spotter Hotline. 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

0: of my babies. 1470, 100.3 WMBD. Well, those are some numbers. Here's another one for you. Ready? 108. 108. That's the heat index right now. If you're wondering, man, I'm feeling a little hot out there. Yeah, yeah, or indoors, wherever you are. It's 92, but 108 heat index. Extreme heat advisory till 9 p.m. Tomorrow to cool off a little bit, get down to 87. You know the deal. Drink liquids, stay inside. Don't be too crazy. We'll be all right. Stories that are cranking along. This next one has grabbed the nation. It's one of those that it's not going to have a whole lot of impact on us, I'd imagine. I can't imagine it would, but people are going bonkers over this. I don't know if you know the name. You might. Eric Bieniemy. He is the offensive coordinator for the Kansas City Chiefs. Last year, he was the running backs coach for your Chicago Bears. And his wife was shot Sunday night at the couple's home in Virginia. And it is said, according to Coach Andy Reid of the Chiefs, that she's in stable condition. He called her a saint, one of God's good blessings. So apparently she, at least right now, seems as if she's going to be okay. The part, I think, that has grabbed everyone's fancy, grabbed their imagination, grabbed their attention, is the person arrested in this case is Elijah Bieniemy. That would be the son of her and Eric Bieniemy. He's been charged with malicious wounding, use of a firearm in commission of a felony, and discharge of a firearm inside of a dwelling. Now, that part about in commission of a felony, I don't know what that would be. I don't know if he was doing something else. Was he breaking in? Don't know. All we know is what I just told you. So, yeah, that's getting a lot of attention today. If we have any updates on that, we'll certainly bring that to you. You might say, okay, what's happening in Iran? Nothing at the moment, which is a good thing for those of you who like peace. The U.S. has again paused military strikes, third consecutive night. And President Trump said both countries are in, as he put it, very deep talks. Very deep talks. To that, Iran's foreign minister said, we're not doing anything. Okay, so you never know. You never know. They could be in deep talks. They could be in no talks. Iran could be telling the truth. They could be lying. We don't know. We don't know. We can only hope for the best. Meantime, oil prices down. That's a good thing. Stock market, mixed bag. So that's where that is. But here's, did you see this? The stories over the weekend? And there were multiple agencies who did some reporting on this. And it's regarding the lack of interceptors that the United States military has. And obviously in the Iranian war theater we're talking about. And so because of that lack of enough interceptors, the military actively chooses these days which Iranian missiles and drones to intercept and which one to let pass through. It's a matter of numbers. They have some of these interceptors, but not as many as they'd like. So the strategy is called selective interception. And this stockpile strain is caused by the fact that Iran has launched nearly 9,000 projectiles, missiles, cruise missiles, explosive-packed drones, all of it, okay? And the United States is using all of these interceptors. They're very effective. They're also very expensive. It's not the expense so much as the fact that there's limited supply, and it's not just a matter of this war. The United States has to keep in mind, well, what if, say, Russia were to get squirrely beyond its normal squirreliness with Ukraine? What if China were to start picking a new fight with Taiwan? All that kind of stuff. So, and the United States has put in orders for more, but these can't be cranked out like pencils, right? They're missiles. They're missile interceptors. They're missiles themselves. So what they're doing is they're using advanced infrared satellite constellations and regional tracking hubs. No, I don't know what that is. To calculate the precise trajectory of incoming projectiles. Again, they could be missiles from Iran or drones. A lot of times now it's drones. And the U.S. fires interceptors only if an incoming projectile is on track to directly harm U.S. troops, strike critical American military infrastructure, or pose a catastrophic threat to major regional allies. Otherwise, if it's going to hit in an open desert or bound to an installation without personnel, they let it go. They let it go. Now, you might say, that makes sense. Okay? Well, here's the problem. There's risk involved. The margin of error isn't too huge. In other words, if they're off just a little bit with these calculations, what they had hoped to be a miss can strike just about anywhere. And there hasn't been massive tragedy, mass casualties, but it has destroyed parts of Iran they didn't want to be destroyed, like base infrastructures. And it's not just the base where the U.S. is. It's all around the allies, right? So these missiles getting through, doing some of the damage they were intended to do, okay? And so the fact that the United States, remember last week, the president was talking about, we are going to really take Iran to task. We got a big bombing. We're going to just blow the bits out of them. And then the Joint Chiefs of Staff said, boy, we don't have enough interceptors. Because you know they're going to fire back, and we don't have enough in terms of the whole stockpile, right? In terms of everything we just talked about. And you think about this. This is pretty crazy. So these interceptors, they can range from $4 million apiece. Yeah, every time they fire one, $4 million. $4 million apiece to $29 million, okay? Now, the average Iranian drone, you know, packed with explosives, $35,000. So take the low end of the interceptors, $4 million. And the Iranian drones, 35,000. That's a 100 to 14 to 1. 114 to 1 cost ratio in Iran's favor. Wow. Wow, wow, wow. That war gets expensive. Meantime, saw this today. Where in the world is Mitch McConnell? Still not doing his job. I realize he's an old guy. I realize he seems legitimately laid up. But think about this. He has missed 38 straight votes, 38 since the middle of June. He has missed 56 this year, 27% of votes. And today his office, again his office, not him, said that he won't be returning the Senate this week as lawmakers head toward their August recess. And he's also going to miss, this is coming up Saturday, Fancy Farm. What's Fancy Farm? This is a huge deal in Kentucky. It's the annual state picnic. He's attended for more than four decades. Any politician in Kentucky has to be there. He is not. Okay. In a statement, he said, I'm still working hard to get back to my full schedule and for my work in the Senate and in Kentucky, keeping up with intense physical therapy per my doctor's orders. They also included in the statement a photo of him smiling broadly, sitting in a chair. In other words, see, I'm alive. See, I'm alive. So, and I don't know what to say about this is that you would think at some point there would be a way to have, I mean, you missed 38 straight votes. I realize in any occupation, people get sick. Others have to pick up the slack. Okay. But here there's no slack being picked up. You have a senator, there's only 100 of them, and you missed that many votes. And I don't know. That's the business of America just being left unattended. He's sticking in, he says, to the end of this year. Meantime, you want to lose weight? Some folks are trying the diarrhea diet or the cyclospora skinny. Yeah, it's exactly what you're suspecting. They're attempting to contract the parasite by seeking out and eating specific raw grocery items linked to the food safety recalls. Yeah. So they're targeting those bag salad kits that have been that the government, the CDC has said, yeah, don't eat those. They're trying to eat those. Imported berries, raw herbs and green, anything that us normal people would say, I don't want any part of that. These dieters, so to speak, are just all over the place trying to buy them up and gobble them up. And they're not washing them, eating them completely raw. In other words, doing all they can to contract the cyclospora virus. Yeah. And you know what? Medical experts are saying don't do this because, and you've heard about this, dehydration, organ strain, electrolyte imbalance. Do most people get through this okay? They do. One out of 10 end up hospitalized. So it's not anything you would think anyone would want to fool around with. But here's the biggest part of this. This is a loss of water weight. It's not like, and we would think we'd know this. We probably just don't care, though, if you're desperate enough to lose weight, any weight, that you're trying to contract a parasite. This is just water weight. And as soon as you get back to normal, so to speak, you will regain this weight, because it's not weight, it's just water. You're just, you know, eliminating water or watery parts of you. And so it does nothing. So in other words, you're pretty much putting your life on the line for absolutely no reason. But yeah, yeah, more and more people trying to jump on that diarrhea diet. Egads. I mean, just think about it. Marketing-wise, doesn't sound like too many sane people would jump on that, right? Ken Zersky, what's going on?
1: Yeah, we'll get the Route 6, I-474, the work zones this week. But the Northmore Road is now closed east of University. So this is the first full week with that new switch now. West had been closed west of University, now closed east of University. And it's going to stay closed until late September. And Radnor Road, scheduled closed the through traffic between the Alta Roundabout and Willow Knolls, and fully closed just south of Route 6. You can get more information about that on our Traffic 1 Facebook page. Now, Route 6 looks like it did on Friday, so pretty much the same. And the lane closures did stay up over the weekend. We're seeing just reduced speeds through the work zone. But I-474, all lanes were open over the weekend. It's back down to one lane, same spot as last week, west of Springfield Road to I-74. Save time for sunshine. 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
0: Thank you, Ken. Now, you're going to like the first part of this story. 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Why? Hear this ridiculous story about this long shot hero next.
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0: Welcome back. This is the Phil Luciano Show. You know, one thing I don't dabble too much in is gambling. I like playing poker with my friends. That's a sociable type of thing. Otherwise, I don't do a lot of gambling because, well, the following story. I know enough about gambling that you know who doesn't want you to win? The house. The house. Brings us to this story. This is becoming more of a folklorian tale. More and more people are like, oh, man, rooting for this guy, Thomas McPeak. Thomas McPeak is his name. He's 24. He lives in suburban Chicago. Now, he spends hours and hours. He looks at betting as a job. Hours and hours studying math, studying sports statistics, looking for an edge. And you hear this sometimes. I got a system. Guys say that all the time. And the system doesn't work. Actually, McPeak's did. He focused, he has not revealed exactly what he did because, well, it's his. But what he did is he created complex football parlays. Specific and multiple things had to happen perfectly to win massive payouts. You'd say, well, that's how parlays work, right? That's when you have one game and another and another and another or whatever the bet is. But he found a way to put this all together that made the odds in his favor. And he knew exactly what I just said, that, you know, the house doesn't dig winners. Sportsbooks ban smart players. After a while, they're like, enough of you. So when he went to bet, he'd wear sunglasses and hats. He also used automatic casino kiosks. No person involved. No one could flag any possible system. So he knew what he was doing. And instead of making one big bet, and he thought, if I do something huge, it's going to flag the attention of the house. They won't take it. He did hundreds of separate small bets, okay? So in 2022, in August, he went to Horseshoe Casino in Hammond, Indiana, and he bet $30,000 with his new system. He won $350,000. The next month, he drove to the Isle Casino in Bettendorf, Iowa. He bet $20,000 and won $450,000. Both casinos are owned by Caesars, and he has $800,000 in winning tickets. In September of 2022, he went to Cashem, and Caesars said, no, and they banned him from his properties. Caesars said that his small bet strategy, that violates anti-money laundering rules called structuring. Pause, and this is a big deal. McPeak has not been charged in any way or suspected of money laundering. The money laundering rules say you can't take, at least you're not supposed to launder money, but you're not supposed to do small bets instead of big bets. It's to ferret out money launderers. You see what I mean? No one's alleged that McPeak was laundering money. He was just making small bets. Caesars did give him his $50,000 back, but McPeak's like, no, I want my $800,000. And so he filed complaints with the state gambling boards in Indiana and Iowa, and they both said, get lost. No surprise there. I mean, they are. part of the gambling milieu in each one of those states. And they said, hey, you're violating casino house rules, essentially saying you can't make automatic bets, but really essentially saying you can't win that much money. And so he's filed a federal suit, and the courts, right, it's working its way through courts. Right now, there was an issue of he filed it in this place, but he was supposed to file it here, bing-a-bang-a-bong, but it's still out there. It's still out there. And so he hopes to get this $800,000 through the courts somehow. But this is the part I would, with any other type of industry, there would be blowback. If this were, say, a certain car manufacturer, and this car manufacturer were doing something wrong, people wouldn't buy those cars, or a certain type of blue jeans. They'd stop buying those blue jeans. You know what I mean? With gambling, I ain't gonna stop gambling. Right? I mean, this is one of those things. And I say that's one of the reasons I don't gamble. It's not that I'd ever get to a level where I'd be a whale, where a casino would be like, oh, this guy's gambling too much. No, I just don't dig the notion that they don't allow you to do well. That if you figure something out, if you use your noodle and get a leg up on them, they're like, out the door. So good luck to him. Rooting for him in the courts. When we get back, for 6 years, the Peoria Porch Pantry has served the West Bluff as a food pantry, a residential food pantry. Last week, Peoria adopted new rules that could affect the porch pantry. Owner Kelly Martin says she's trying to figure out what to do next to keep the pantry operating. She'll join us next.
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11: Fox News, I'm John Saucier. President Trump is in Oakland County, Michigan. He paid a visit to the General Motors Milford Proving Ground, where he talked about the success of the auto industry under his administration while speaking directly to American auto workers.
12: I'm proud to say that the auto industry is back and America is back, and it's pulling Detroit and Michigan along with it.
11: The president is celebrating his handling of the economy while defending his tariff policies on foreign vehicles. At least three people killed, four others injured after a pair of suspects reportedly shot at each other at a Seattle food festival on Sunday. Seattle's mayor is Katie Wilson, says authorities are still looking for the second shooter.
13: This is an all-hands-on-deck response. Investigating this tragedy has been taken on by nearly every part of our police department.
11: Again, this happened at a food festival. Officials say the suspect, who was already arrested, is a 15-year-old, and right now there is no ongoing threat to the public. 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
14: WMBD Radio Local News. I'm John Cruz. Three people recovering after a two-vehicle crash in South Peoria this morning. The crash happened just after 10:30 at Garden and Western. An adult female trapped inside the SUV that had to be rolled over onto its roof, while two others were able to get out before firefighters arrived. Three were transported to the hospital for non-life-threatening injuries. A fourth person refused treatment. A new holiday tradition is coming to Dozer Park this winter. The home of the Peoria Chiefs will be turned into a holiday wonderland starting November 13th with over a million lights, music, and activities on the ball field. You'll be able to ride a holiday train and warm up by fire pits with s'mores. Santa will be dropping by select nights along with Homer, the Chiefs mascot. The Chiefs are hoping the display will bring the community together with the experience running through January the 2nd. Just in time for back-to-school shopping, the annual sales tax holiday shopping event is set for August 7th through the 16th. The state sales tax holiday, a 10-day period where you can buy certain clothes and school-related items and pay sales tax at a reduced rate. The state's portion due throughout the holiday is reduced to 1.25%. For details, there's a link at WMBDRadio.com. And the Mega Millions jackpot continues to climb. That's after nobody matched all six numbers in Friday's drawing. The next drawing tomorrow night, a jackpot of $800 million, the 10th largest in history. Another chance at life-changing money tonight, Monday, with Powerball's jackpot sitting at $633 million. 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
16: The 25 News First Alert Forecast is calling for a chance for some isolated showers and storms late this evening into early tonight as a cold front passes through. Behind the front, though, some welcome relief. from the intense heat and humidity that we've seen over the last couple of days. High temperatures tomorrow will be in the mid-80s under partly cloudy skies. And highs will stay in the mid-80s over the next couple of days with quiet conditions continuing, but we could see some showers and storms return to the forecast Friday and Saturday. From 25 News, I'm First Alert Chief Meteorologist Brian Walter for WMBD Radio.
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1: Just tight traffic in both directions now. I-474 is back down to one lane, the same spot as last week, west of Springfield Road to I-74. Now, the left lane is blocked as you get on the ramp from I-74 to westbound 474, but then the right lane's closed. The right lane is closed heading eastbound. Lane closures stayed up on Route 6, so there's reduced speeds there both directions. No major delays. Keep in mind that Northmore is now blocked east of University. That switch was made late last week. Save time for sunshine. 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
19: Stocks kicking off the new trading week mixed. The Dow rose but paired from bigger earlier gains after the Trump administration paused plans to escalate its war in Iran. Crude oil prices retreated, easing inflation concerns. Semiconductor companies, memory chip makers, and many artificial intelligence names selling off today and dragging the tech-heavy NASDAQ lower following Chinese memory chip maker CMXT's massive trading debut in Shanghai. Apple stock rose over 1% and notching a fresh record close. The tech giant claiming the title of the world's most valuable public company from NVIDIA. The Dow winners, Salesforce, Microsoft, and Sherwin-Williams. The Dow decliners, Caterpillar, Goldman Sachs, and NVIDIA. The Dow up 263 points, the NASDAQ lower by 44, S&P 500 up a point. That's your Fox Business Report. I'm Hillary Barsky, invested in you.
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0: This is the Phil Luciano Show. Welcome aboard today. Headlines we are following. Nothing happening in Iran today. That's a good thing for those of you who like peace. and the U.S. has paused military strikes for the third consecutive night. The president says that both countries are in what he calls very deep talks. Iran's foreign minister said, nope. So I don't know where that is. One or the other or someplace in between. Oil prices down, that's good. Stocks are a mix. And we'll talk about the fact that one of the reasons, apparently, that there was not this looming, possible, huge, huge bombing of Iran over the weekend was because the United States doesn't have enough interceptor missiles. Not enough. We'll talk about that at the top of the hour with the rest of the headlines. Meantime, here in Peoria, the Porch Pantry, Peoria Porch Pantry, has been around for 6 years. A residential effort, homeowners decided, you know what, we need to help people during the pandemic and set out some food, collect some food, get some food out there. And 6 years later, the city, last week, moved to regulate such pantries. I don't know if there really are any others, but how will this affect the Peoria Porch Pantry? With us right now, the owner of that home, the owner of the pantry, Kelly Martin. Kelly, welcome to the show again.
2: Thank you so much.
0: And tell folks here about the beginnings of the Porch Pantry, because there might be people here who's never been there. You're on the West Bluff. You're on Ellis. What prompted that?
2: Well, a lot of the food pantries in the area closed down because, like, at the beginning of COVID, they weren't really sure how it was spread. They knew it was respiratory, but, you know, like, how deep did it go, you know? So a lot of things were shut down. A lot of jobs were shut down. So people didn't have money to buy food, and they were trying to go to food pantries, but food pantries weren't open. And I had heard, you know, being on my porch, hanging out in the neighborhood, a few people grumbling about this place and this place that had shut down. And they were talking about, some place said, like, maybe next week they were going to do a mobile pantry where you could just drive through and pick something up. But they were like, we need food now. And then there was a lady on my block that had two little kids, and she loaded them up in the stroller to walk down to the gas station to get milk and bread. And she came back, and there was no milk and bread. And I was like, what happened to the milk and bread? And she said, the price is twice as much as it used to be, and I can't afford it right now.
0: Oh, man. Yeah, the beginning days of COVID were rather harsh economically in some parts.
2: Yeah. So I dragged this old table out to my front porch, and I tied a sign to it that said, you know, free food, take something, leave something. I stuffed the drawer full of grocery sacks, and I went through my pantry and my cabinets and just pulled out anything that we really weren't using and just put it out there. And then I took a picture of it and shared it on Facebook, and then my friends who were all at home cleaning their houses, because most of them weren't working,
0: right,
2: were like, hey, this is a great idea. Let me clean out my cabinet. So one table turned into a whole porch full of tables. And then at one point, some guy came by and he said, what you need is shelves. And so he said that he and his church collected the money to buy shelves, so I bought wire shelves because I really wasn't thinking. And I used those for a while until the city came and said that I couldn't use them because they might get rusty.
0: Well, there are rules, I guess, and sometimes they make more sense than others, but
2: yeah.
0: you've soldiered on past that.
2: Yeah. We had to make quite a few changes over the years, but we've managed to pivot every time and still be able to serve the people that we're serving. But this time, as of today, Porch Pantry Peoria is completely shut down. There is nothing out there. There are no tables. There are no cabinets. There's nothing to put donations on, and there are no donations.
0: And to be clear, through recent times, even though the other pantries had reopened, you still had folks, local folks, folks who maybe don't have a car, maybe folks who can't get around a lot. They still were coming to the Porch Pantry for canned goods and whatnot.
2: Yeah, and a lot of it was people.

0: for people who needed other stuff or had news about food, jobs, whatever, that's where people could find out about such things, right?
1: Yep. Yeah, I like that part. Our Facebook page has really become a community page. People post their, you know, things that are going, getting given away, things in the community, like backpack giveaways, things like that, free haircuts, days for kids, that kind of thing gets posted there.
0: And over time, there were some complaints about the Porch Pantry. And I don't want to get too deeply into this because we'd spend the next hours picking through each one. But I know there were complaints about that sometimes there were folks hanging around there late at night. Sometimes there were trash. Sometimes it was loud. And city got some complaints. And so this year, as of last week, they passed some regulations about what can and can't be done at a residential pantry. And so there, it boils down to you could operate the Porch Pantry as it was before, if you were to get a special use permit. Correct? You'd have to have it. You have to pay $250 to apply. You'd have to have an inspection. They'd have to look over everything and make sure it comported to all zoning laws and all sorts of laws. Correct?
1: Yes, yes. And I'm assuming that they probably would not grant me that permit.
0: And why is that?
1: Because it's the city of Peoria and I am me.
0: So then, and there are a lot of laws, like the part about the shelving thing. There mm-hmm. are those type of things, and it could be kind of a little tricky here and there. The one thing that could happen, and I don't know if this is something that you'll be pursuing or not, but essentially it would allow the setting up of those, I don't know what you call those little book nook, little library.
1: Little free libraries.
0: Yeah, you see those here and there where they're set up at, some people have them at their house, other organizations have them. It's where there's a box and they run about, I don't know, a foot and a half by 2 feet, that type of thing. And you can grab books, that sort of thing. And that's what the city would allow, two of those on your property. And it, of course, would just be canned foods, non-perishables, that type of thing. So that could happen. Is that something you might want to pursue? Or
1: so I do have one currently that is for books, although it is empty right now. So I'm assuming because I already have that one that they will only allow me to have one other.
0: For food,
1: for
0: yes.
1: food and yeah. canned goods and yeah. non-perishables.
0: Yes,
1: but that,
0: I would imagine.
1: Yes, and then that also like negates me being able to give away any household goods or anything like that that someone might donate because they're moving or whatever the case may be. Because I don't really have room to store that kind of thing in my house, but it has been before where people have given things away. In fact, we have a few partnerships with a few landlords that when they do cleanouts, they just box everything up and bring it over.
0: And
1: so,
0: like stuff like people that normally might sell at a garage sale or something like
1: yeah,
0: that.
1: Yeah, stuff like that.
0: Gotcha.
1: We've had that happen too, people that at the end of their garage sale bring things over. But that could not be something that would fit into the pantry box.
0: And I don't know where that fits here because this is regarding home-based food and household item distribution. That's the official name. Does that include stuff like tools and whatnot?
1: Well, it is a household item.
0: I don't know. But the other with the food, and I realize that wouldn't allow the scope of what you've been doing before, but would that be something maybe in the short term you'd be doing with these library book type boxes?
1: So I've been looking for someone to build me a little free library. The thing is, I want it to be like impervious to weather as much as possible. Like I'm open to suggestions about how to do that. And then I don't want it to have like a clear glass or plexiglass door because as Sophia's kitchen was finding with theirs, it was constantly getting broken. So I want a solid wood door for the one that I would have so that it wouldn't get broken.
0: And I by no means have any legal knowledge to brag about, but I would just, this is just something to throw out there. Kelly, would you be interested if there were someone out there, and it's $250 to get a special use permit, if someone were that generous and maybe even knew an attorney, then would talk to you about this to see, how can we get this done? Maybe we can get a special use permit for the Peoria Porch Pantry. Is that something you'd be maybe willing to at least examine?
1: Oh, yeah, definitely. I would definitely be interested in examining it, but I don't think that they're going to grant me one. So
0: you never know, especially if you have someone who's

0: who knows the law and can work the law. So you, where could someone get a hold of you for that? Would that be through Peoria Porch Pantry and Facebook?
1: Through the Porch Pantry Peoria page on Facebook, yeah.
0: And just let you know. So if there's anyone out there who can maybe help with this, because in the end, you're just looking to help people.
1: Yeah, it's not even just me. It's a community-driven effort. But it just happens to happen on my porch.
0: It's on your porch. It's not like something you get paid for or anything like that. You
1: No.
0: just got your porch open and you're trying to give things away and help other folks.
1: We've done a lot of good work over the last 6 years, and I'm hoping that we can continue.
0: Well, maybe there's someone out there who can help you keep doing that work. Kelly Martin, Peoria Porch Pantry, thanks for joining us today.
1: Thank you.
0: Ken Zerski, how are those roadways?
2: Yeah, Route 29 heading northbound north of Mossville. There's an accident just north of Engine Road, and it is causing a bit of a backup. Now, it is northbound only. We're not seeing much southbound, but again, north of Mossville on northbound Route 29. Overall, though, the rush hour looks pretty normal from last week. We have the lane closures back on I-474, and they're in the same spot west of Springfield Road, I-74, and it is slow in both directions, mainly reduced speeds both directions, no delay. Same for Route 6, and that road work did stay up over the weekend, the lane closures in both directions. We're seeing more of a northbound slowdown past I-74 to War Memorial Drive. 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
0: Thank you, Ken. You know, I get to talk to a lot of people in this community, and one thing I hear over and over is this. I'd always thought about going back to school. I just don't know where to start. If that sounds like you, check this out. Illinois Central College has summer classes going on right now, and new opportunities are starting all the time. 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When we get back, David Lee Roth. Whoa! How's that impression? Pretty bad. Okay. David Lee Roth is having a hard time this summer. He had to cancel a slew of concert dates, apparently because of low ticket sales. But none other than Sammy Hagar, his one-time rival, has reached out to him with a lifeline. Hear all about this act of kindness among rock and roll kings next.
3: 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We'll check in with the runners, the Memphis to Peoria runners. 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They always holler at us on their way across the Murray Baker Bridge. We'll talk to Roosevelt Miles, talk about a story of redemption and forgiveness. 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
0: Welcome back. Thanks for joining us today. This is the Philly Chiano Show. So, I don't know if you see from time to time reels or on Instagram or X, these little videos of David Lee Roth. He once the mighty frontman for Van Halen. His voice is kind of roach. His behavior hasn't changed since when he was 24, though. That might be part of the problem. And that is probably why you put that together. Weird antics, roached voice. He had to cancel almost all of his tour dates this summer. And he didn't give a reason, but the rumors are low ticket sales, okay? Here's the thing. Out of nowhere comes an olive branch, a little lifeline, from none other than Sammy Hagar. And remember, those guys used to be heated rivals. Yeah, they got together to tour, but that was to make a mick of money, right? And so Sammy posts a video online, and he said, "Hey, Dave, I hope you're well. I hope there's nothing physically wrong with you. Mike Anthony, former Van Halen bassist, there he's touring with Sammy Hagar. We love that you've been out there. We'd like to have you join us." Oh, yeah.
17: "When you're ready to carry on, Mike and I support you. Come to Vegas for the residency in September. Come on, join us. Sing a couple songs, MC the damn show. Come out and just do what you do," which is pretty damn entertaining. "Anyway, hope you're well. I really do. God bless, brother."
0: Pretty nice. Nice offer. Making nice all over the place. No word yet from Diamond Dave if he might make it. When we get back, we'll get you caught up on all the headlines. Plus, looking for a new career? How about standing in line? Not to apply for a job. That is the job. Professional line standers make a lot of money. How much? Enough that you should stick around to hear all about it next here on The Phil Luciano Show.
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19: The country is doing well. Elisa Brady, Fox News. That's the president's take in Battleground, Michigan, telling the crowd at a GM facility investment is booming and incomes are rising.
20: "We're building more auto factories and more plants than at any time in the history of our country."
19: A protester shouting a short time later, drowned out by the crowd.
20: "Thank you. He's a communist. We're running against communists now. This is great."
19: The president singling out Democratic Socialist candidates who have won some high-profile races around the country recently. In Michigan's primaries next week, progressive Abdul Al-Sayed is hoping to unseat Democratic Congresswoman Haley Stevens to face Republican Senate hopeful Mike Rogers this fall. Proposed changes to the mail-in ballot system go to the U.S. Supreme Court. The Justice Department filing an emergency appeal asking for the changes to be allowed while the legal fight plays out. President Trump wants mail-in ballots delivered only to people on a state citizenship list of eligible voters. More than 20 states and D.C. sued, arguing only states in Congress can set election rules. A federal judge agreed to block implementation, which was upheld on appeal, prompting the emergency request to the High Court. The search continues for a second suspect in Seattle after yesterday's shooting during a festival, killing three people, wounding at least four.
21: "This is an all-hands-on-deck response. Investigating this tragedy has been taken on by nearly every part of our police department."
19: Mayor Katie Wilson says a 15-year-old is detained for investigation of assault and firearms violations. Investigators have said they believe the suspects were shooting at each other. The Associated Press now reporting a possible third suspect was among those killed. They're assessing tornado damage northwest of Milwaukee, including the cities of Appleton and Menasha. Extensive damage to homes and power outages so far. No reports of injuries. 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
22: WMBD Radio Local News. I'm John Cruz. Disc golfers from all over the world are coming to Central Illinois this week for one of the biggest tournaments in the world. More than 2,400 professional and amateur players expected to compete in the 16th edition of the Ledgestone Open. Tournament founder and event director Nate Heinold says Ledgestone has created a $3 million economic impact with hotel stays and restaurant visits.
23: 98% of these players don't live here. I mean, it's very small the amount of people that actually live in the Peoria area, Morton area, Eureka, and play. Most of the people that we get aren't even from Illinois.
22: Other events surrounding the tournament include play with the pro rounds, fly marts, and downtown courses for Peoria and Morton. The St. Jude Memphis to Peoria runners will start heading south early tomorrow morning.
1: 179 runners, 11 cooks, 35 of those runners this year are from St. Jude and Alsac, the hospital are running back. 8 one-day runners from the hospital that could only get off for a day.
22: Co-founder Mike McCoy tells WMBD's Greg and Dan, including the satellite runs, they'll have 2,500 runners hit the pavement this week, raising money for St. Jude. To date, they've raised over $94 million. And gas prices up again. You'll pay an average $4.22 a gallon in Peoria. That's an 8-cent jump in the last week. AAA's price a penny higher. The national gas price up too, averaging $4.06 a gallon. 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
5: The 25 News First Alert forecast is calling for a chance for some isolated showers and storms late this evening into early tonight as a cold front passes through. Behind the front, though, some welcome relief from the intense heat and humidity that we've seen over the last couple days. High temperatures tomorrow will be in the mid-80s under partly cloudy skies, and highs will stay in the mid-80s over the next couple of days with quiet conditions continuing, but we could see some showers and storms return to the forecast Friday and Saturday. From 25 News, I'm First Alert Chief Meteorologist Brian Walter for WMBD Radio.
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25: Not much has changed on Route 6, so it's down to one lane in both directions from north of War Memorial Drive to I-74. All the ramps are open, but there's still lane closures in both directions. I-474 work is back in the same spot as last week from west of Springfield Road to I-74. The right lane is blocked in both directions. As you get onto the ramp from I-74 in Tazewell County, it's the left lane blocked, then it switches to the right lane closed. 272-1813 is the OSF Medical Group Traffic Spotter Hotline. I'm Ken Zersky, UfftringAutoGroup.com, Traffic 1.
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0: I got three numbers for you. Three numbers. 1470, 100.3. You know what that is, WMBD Radio. Here's the other one, 110. That's your temperature outside Peoria with the heat index. The heat index. Very melty. Very melty. It's 92 otherwise. Supposed to get some relief tomorrow to cool off a little bit to 87. Obviously, try not to do anything too taxing. Drink water, all that good stuff. We'll be okay. We'll be okay. Summertime in Peoria. Headlines we are following. What is going on in Iran? Nothing right now. And from what the president said, that's a good thing because the U.S. has paused military strikes for the third consecutive night. And that's because, as the president said, both countries are involved in very deep talks. That's a good thing. Not such a good thing. Iran's foreign minister. Are you involved in any talks? Nope. That's what he said. And you know they lie a lot. So who knows? Who knows? I like the notion of no bombings, especially because I don't know if you saw any of this news over the weekend. There are a couple of reports about this. The U.S. military has had to go to what they call selective interception. Selective interception. They're getting low on the number of interceptor missiles they have. And so sometimes, a lot of times, well, every time now, when there's incoming, they use all of their technology and they try to get a best as they can calculation. Where's this bomb going to land? Where's this missile going to land? Bombs in the drones, missiles are missiles. And they're tracking them. And they say this one's not going to cause any problem. Not going to hit any U.S. troops. Not going to hit any critical military infrastructure. Not going to cause any catastrophic threat, any problems to our allies. And apparently, usually, lately, they've been right. The risk is, of course, nothing is guaranteed. You know, these are calculations. They're not ironclad promises. And sometimes some of our allies' bases have been hit. And that isn't a good thing. That's not a good thing. So far, from what I can tell, it hasn't been caused any catastrophic casualties. But that's what the risk is. Yeah, we can keep trying this, selectively intercept, but you gotta think at some point they're going to make an oopsie, and an oopsie in war is a big deal, right? And the problem is that they can't make these interceptors as fast as they're needed. And it's not just the war in Iran. It's also, okay, what if Russia gets squirrely beyond Ukraine? What if China starts picking on Taiwan? All that type of possibilities. The U.S. has to monitor its supplies, especially these interceptors. And they can't make them fast enough. The thing that's really daunting, too, when you talk about the 9,000, almost 9,000 missiles, drones, and whatnot that Iran has fired, a lot of them are these drones. And the drones go for $35,000. The interceptors, the low-end interceptors, I mean, some are as expensive, like $29 million. The low-end Patriot interceptors, $4 million. So you take a $4 million, this is at the low end, $4 million interceptor versus a $35,000 drone. That is a ratio of 114-1. 114-1 in favor of Iran. And that's not good. And sometimes the economics of war are a big deal. A big deal, as they are right now. And in fact, apparently, President Trump was leaning toward really bombing the heck out of Iran over the weekend until the Joint Chiefs of Staff said, we're running low on interceptors. Maybe not yet. Maybe not right now. So, meantime, in a story that's caught a lot of traction nationally, it is the fact that Mia Bieniemy, she's the wife of Kansas City Chiefs offensive coordinator Eric Bieniemy, shot Sunday night in the couple's home in Virginia. He, Eric Bieniemy, was the Bears' running back coach just last year. And what's really grabbed people's attention, I would gather, is the arrestee. That'd be Elijah Bieniemy. He's 27. He is their son. He's been charged with malicious wounding, use of a firearm in commission of a felony, and discharge of a firearm inside of a dwelling. And you see that use of a firearm in commission of a felony? Was he doing something else he shouldn't have been doing? Was this a break-in? Don't know. All we know is what we know there, and he's being held without bond. So far, she apparently is in stable condition. That's according to Kansas City Chiefs coach Andy Reid. He called her a saint, one of God's good blessings. So she's doing okay right now. So we'll be following that. Don't know if we'll have any more on that, but certainly wondering what on earth. You know, whenever it's a situation involving family, egads. Meantime, otherwise in the United States, we are an interesting people, aren't we? I got a couple of polls I wanted to touch on, all right? And this involves our sleeping habits, okay? Sleeping habits. And specifically with pets. 67%, so 2 out of 3 people, sleep with no pets. No pets at all. 20% say there's usually one pet sleeping in their bed. And this could be one person, a couple, whatever. 20%, so 1 out of 5 has, there's at least one pet sleeping near them. 7% said 2 pets, 2% said 3 pets, and 1% of respondents said there are four or more in their bed. No idea how big their bed is, what the size of the pets are, but so 4 or more. But check the, oh, it's just 1%. Okay, there's 340 million people in the United States, okay? 340 million. So 1% is 3.4 million. Multiply that by 4. So 3.4 million people have 4 or more pets in the bed, okay? That's a lot of people with a lot of pets. That's almost 14 million pets or more in bed. In bed. 14 million at least pets in this country are sleeping in beds. Not everyone gets to sleep in a bed, but lots of little fuzzy kitties, and doggies do. It just seems to be crowded. I don't care. Just let your dogs or whatever sleep in your bed, but 4 or more? And you know, when I look at dogs, they're always kicking and snorting, making all sorts of noises, and you know the worst noise. It's a stinky noise. They're dogs. They do that. And cats, man, they're jumping on your head. They sleep at weird hours. I don't know. And ferrets. I don't know. Maybe there's a ferret in there. I don't know. Meantime, another poll. Check this out. You'll know where we're going right quick with this. And this was simply, what's your cue to get out of the pool? In other words, when do you get out? You're swimming out of friends. You're swimming here and there. I'm going to guess at the friend, not necessarily your own, because you'll get to guess that one in a second. Here's why. 62% said when they're bored. I don't know how you get bored in a swimming pool. I don't know. If you own one, you're so sick of the swimming pool and just hanging out here and being able to swim in the summer. It's so boring. I think I'll go look at my phone. So that's 62%. 15% when they get tired. 9% when they get hungry. 8% when my fingers get too wrinkly. You ever look at your hands and say, boy, I need to take better care of them. I need to stop these wrinkles. Apparently some do. And then there's 7% with other. The others are when I get cold, when the group I'm with gets out, when it's getting dark, all sorts of this. Nowhere on this list, though, nowhere on this list about what's your cue to get out of the pool is when I gotta pee. Not one person out of a thousand mentioned that. And that's what I meant. You're probably at your friend's pool, because I'm thinking, right, if it's your own pool, you get out to pee there. No? No, not at your own pool? Just add more chlorine? Okay, I get it. We're weird that way. We're weird that way. Lastly here, you looking for a new job? Maybe? New career, something exciting? How about standing in line? Not to apply for a job. No, that is the job. Line sitting. They're actually standing, but sitting sometimes. But line sitting, also called line waiting or line standing, this has become a big practice in big cities. And this involves people paying others to wait in line for tickets, the latest iPhone, table at a restaurant, and becoming more popular than ever because of social media. And there's for two reasons. One is the next big thing, That's on social media, and everyone wants it, right? And so the other reason is that this way you can get a hold of people who will line stand for you, all right? And lately it's viral food items. And you think, viral food items? Yeah. I mean, don't you just wait? Can you get it later? No. People are going crazy. Like the other day in New York, the Cronut. A revolutionary pastry. Revolutionary. I think of the French Revolution, the American Revolution. No. The revolutionary pastry that combines a croissant and a donut. And there was a client. This is what one of the owners says. Says he wanted to impress some business people visiting from Japan. They were going to close the deal. He wanted to show them that here's something everyone wants they can't get. I got it for you. That Wheeler dealer couldn't stand in line, but he could hire somebody. Yeah. And it's not too stingy as an occupation.
4: People think that standing online is very simple, and it is. The same old line dudes, we're line sitters. We stand in line for you, professional line sitting for your next one line. I can earn $2,000 to $3,000 a week just standing in line. When we're in these long hour waits, we're on our phones, we do a crossword puzzle. It's very simple.
0: Did you hear that? $2,000 to $3,000 a week! A week, and it's brutal. You got to do crossword puzzles. You got to piddle on your phone. Man, the horror there. And there are companies now you can go to and have folks sent over, stand in line. I wish I could have done this back in the day. Get those Van Halen tickets instead of waiting overnight. That was part of the fun. Ken Zerski, how are those roads?
25: Well, there's a traffic incident alert in Washington, and that's at Cummings and Constitution. That's for a traffic obstruction. Overall, not too bad. Knoxville traffic, a little bit tight there. Or Memorial Drive, not too bad around I-74 in the hospital. And eastbound 74 actually looks pretty good right now, approaching the Murray Baker Bridge. The slowdowns through the work zones, and it's just slowdowns, no delays, but I-474 both directions. It is back down to one lane after being open over the weekend from west of Springfield Road to I-74. And Route 6 through the work zone. Southbound will tighten up a little past Radnor Road, northbound at I-74. Save time for sunshine. 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
0: Thank you, Ken. When we get back, a Texas town is desperately calling 911. Overrun by wild beasties. No, not gators, not cougars, not even chupacabras. The menace? Frogs. Mating frogs. And they're loud and obnoxious. Okay. That's not a frog. It's not a frog. Okay, I kind of like it, but that's not a frog. All right, enough of that. Anyway, we'll tell you why this community is up in arms about mating frogs next.
9: 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I've been surfing here since I was a kid. Now, seeing my grandson out on the water, it means everything to me. Watching him and taking in the blue waves, the sea breeze, the blurry horizon.
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1: Thanks for coming in with here with us today. Coming in here with us. Coming in hot, coming in somewhere. Joining us today. Thank you.
0: This is the Phil Luciano Show. Trying to talk. Oh, man. Texas. Texas has got some intimidating beasties. They've got some gators in certain area. They've got cougars. They say they've got chupacabras. But in Woodlands, Texas, they're worried about a critter of another sort. Concerned neighbors this time of year frequently call 911 to report barking dogs trapped in neighborhood storm drains. Barking dogs. But that's not a barking dog. It's a mating frog. Okay, again, that's not a mating frog. It's something. Enthused. Okay, it's actually this. It's a frog. That, yeah, doesn't that sound like a dog? Well, here's what goes on. It happens every year in midsummer, says Fire Chief Palmer Buck. They get call after call about what sounds like barking dogs stuck in storm sewers.
2: Almost every time it is frogs.
0: Yeah, frogs. The primary culprit is the green tree frog. During their peak breeding season, that's in July, male frogs gather after heavy rainfalls to issue loud rhythmic calls to attract females. Okay? They get together. I don't know why they get together to do it. You'd think you'd want to be on your own. Just on your own. But whatever. They're frogs. Tiny brains. When they hop into storm sewers, as they often do, the concrete tunnels act like amplifiers. And to the human ear, it sounds like a small dog yapping for help.
2: Inside of the sewer system, where you get that amplification from the tunnels, that sound just like a barking dog.
0: And because fire crews receive so many of these false alarms every summer, dispatchers and emergency officials now instruct worried homeowners to perform a simple diagnostic check. Okay? They tell them this. Walk up to the gutter or storm drain where the noise is coming from, kind of lean down, bark loudly directly into the drainage gate, and then listen closely for the immediate reaction. Now, a stuck dog would whine or whimper in return, but a frog will mimic a human's bark. Hey, how do they know this? They've done this year after year. Here's a firefighter doing the test.
3: Rawr, rawr, rawr, rawr, rawr. And it does it back.
2: He barks into the gutter, and if they bark back, we feel pretty comfortable that it's a frog.
0: And they have not reported finding any dogs in the sewers this year, so yeah. Those mating frogs, a little too loud, a little too enthusiastic in Woodlands, Texas. Speaking of animals, check this out. California wants to bring back grizzly bears, at least some people in California, too. Now, on their part of this is because their flag. You ever see that flag? It's got a bear on it. Is that kind of striking a memory? That's a grizzly. And when California became a state in 1850, there were at least 10,000 California grizzlies. By 1925, none. And that hasn't changed. But groups of environmentalists and others are urging California lawmakers to bring grizzlies back. And you can find grizzlies in Alaska, Wyoming, Montana, Idaho, Washington. They're there, but there's none in California. So they think California could sustain upwards of 1,500 grizzlies, but they'd start, it'll just take 25 to start. And so this sounds kind of interesting in I guess you'd call it an animal husbandry type of way, but think about this, okay? We're talking about the continent's second largest land predator and bring it into the nation's most populous state. What could possibly go wrong? That would make me vote no. I don't know if there's a vote. Larry fell asleep, maybe. I don't know. Grizzlies. So you're like, okay, they're the second largest. What's the biggest? It's a tie. The polar bear and the Kodiak bear. Each one of those about 1,500 pounds. Pretty big. Pretty darn big. And then comes the grizzly. After that, you got the cougar. And you can find them in Florida, parts of Canada. Sometimes, at least once in Chicago. And then the gray wolf all over the place. So. Grizzlies in California. When we get back. Do you like history, especially local history? Well, we got something special for you coming up. We call it Twistery, local history with a twist. And at the end, this will be your reaction. I did not know that about Peoria history. Oh, yeah. Always good stuff. And it's coming up next here on the Phil Luciano Show.
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5: Fox News, I'm Tom Graham. President Trump holding a rally today in Michigan ahead of that state's primary next week. He toured the General Motors campus in Milford to express his support for auto workers.
6: I'm honored to be the first sitting president to visit one of the most storied places in the history of American auto making, and that's the world famous General Motors Proving Ground.
5: But many Democrats have been critical of President Trump's tariffs, saying they've hurt Michigan businesses, including the auto industry. A destructive tornado ripping through Wisconsin, impacting communities about 90 miles northwest of Milwaukee.
7: Multiple businesses and homes have been severely impacted. The damage is extensive.
5: Menasha Police Chief Matthew Albrecht, the extent of that damage still unclear. 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
8: WMBD Radio Local News, I'm John Cruz. A suspect accused of causing a fatal hit-and-run crash in Peoria early Thursday morning has been arrested in St. Louis. Peoria Police and Illinois State Police say a warrant for 36-year-old Shamar Greenlee was issued after he was identified as the driver who caused the crash near Maryland and McClure. That crash killed 17-year-old Isis Horn of Peoria. Greenlee was arrested Friday by the Woodson Terrace Police Department in St. Louis. Police say he is awaiting extradition to Peoria. Universal mental health screenings for Illinois students are scheduled to take effect in 2027, but federal legislation from an Illinois congresswoman could flip the script. Governor Pritzker had signed legislation last year requiring public school districts to provide mental health screenings starting next year. Parents could opt out, but Illinois U.S. Rep. Mary Miller told the House Committee on Education and Workforce the Parents Opt-In Protection Act would flip the default.
9: PPRA prohibits educational institutions that receive federal funding from requiring students to submit to a survey without the parents' consent.
8: The committee advanced H.R. 4986, sending it to the full House for consideration. And a familiar voice will be back behind the mic at the hockey rink. Ed Hammond has been named the new play-by-play announcer for the Rivermen.
10: 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I thought this was a good situation.
8: And Hammond will call all 30 Rivermen home games and select road games. More news in 30 minutes as it breaks, and always at WMBDRadio.com.
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0: The 25 News First Alert Forecast is calling for a chance for some isolated showers and storms late this evening into early tonight as a cold front passes through. Behind the front, though, some welcome relief from the intense heat and humidity that we've seen over the last couple days. High temperatures tomorrow will be in the mid-80s under partly cloudy skies, and highs will stay in the mid-80s over the next couple of days with quiet conditions continuing, but we could see some showers and storms return to the forecast Friday and Saturday. From 25 News, I'm First Alert Chief Meteorologist Brian Walter for WMBD Radio.
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13: No lane closures so far on I-474 and the Shade Loman Bridge this week. Same as last week, the lane closures are between west of Springfield Road and I-74. We're seeing just reduced speeds there in both directions. And just reduced speeds on Route 6 through the work zone where it's down to one lane in both directions. That didn't change over the weekend. This week, work started on Radnor Road around Route 6, and now Northmore is blocked just east of University. First full week with the lane closure switch. 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
0: Thanks for climbing aboard today. This is the Phil Luciano Show. In headlines we are following, what's going on in Iran? Nada. Well, as far as we know, no fighting. U.S. has paused military strikes for the third consecutive night. President Trump says that the U.S. and Iran are involved in, quote, very deep talks, end quote. To that, Iran's foreign minister says, what? what are you talking about? So somewhere in between very deep talks and no talks at all is what's happening, but all quiet out in the open. Meantime, we will get you caught up at the top of the hour with that, as well as this bizarre story involving the shooting of the wife of Chiefs offensive coordinator Eric Bieniemy. And last year he was the Bears running back coach. And the curious thing about this, the sadly curious thing, is the shooter, one of their offspring, their son, 27. Why did that happen? Police are investigating. And again, we will get to that in depth at the top of the hour. Meantime, it's Monday. And every Monday at this time, local history with a twist. We call it Twistery. We call him Chris Kergard, because that's his name. of the Dirksen Congressional Center. Chris, welcome once again to the show.
1: Phil, how you doing?
0: Oh, just dandy and enthused. Always enthused because, as I say in the promo, at the end you will say, if you are listening, I did not know that about Peoria history. So, wow us.
1: All right. So, last week, just idly paying attention to 1470, and I hear this story about Peoria maybe being in the market for a nuclear reactor.
0: I saw that also, odd as it may seem, on the WMBD website. I'm like, what? And not that it's a bad thing. No. I'm just like, out of left field, because none have been built in Illinois for
1: decades.
0: Yes.
1: Yeah, and you know, just sort of appeared there, and you know, fine, the power plant down south of Bartonville isn't being used for anything right now.
0: Right.
1: You know, hey, might as well. It's basically safe. Just hadn't talked about it before.
0: Right. And I think totally there are only 9 communities in the state that said, yeah, we'd be willing to maybe do that. So that's just, mm-hmm. you know, that's some decent odds.
1: Yeah, definitely. And, you know, there's enough nuclear power here to provide about half the power for the state of Illinois right now. We're one of the big nuclear states. So to say we have some deep nuclear history is putting it mildly.
0: Right.
1: We were actually the first safe nuclear reaction in the world here in Illinois. And we manufactured tactical nuclear weapons launchers not too far away from here.
0: Okay, I didn't know the second one. I think the first one I might know if we're talking about the University of Chicago, maybe?
1: We are.
0: Okay.
1: We are, yeah, all the way back.
0: And that's the only detail I remember.
1: Yeah, well, let me talk about that first, and then we'll talk about that where you can go see some tactical nuclear weapons on a family trip.
0: I would like to do that.
1: So, yeah, 1942, we're trying to figure out how do we build an atomic bomb. Well, the first thing we need to do is, you know, how do we harness the atom? How do we make it work for us, young Timmy?
0: And how do we not blow up the world?
1: Yeah, how do we not blow up the world? So, you know, it stands to reason that the first spot you're going to test that out is under the bleachers at the old football stadium at the University of Chicago.
0: Wouldn't you? And I know so very little about this, but every time I read about it, it's like, couldn't they have picked someplace in the middle of a cornfield? We have a few of those in Illinois, to say nothing of the middle of nowhere of Utah or whatever. But
1: they had this, you know, bunch of smart atomic scientists who were working at the University of Chicago. They wanted a spot that wasn't being used, that wasn't going to be near a bunch of people, at least as much as you can in the city of Chicago. And, so old football stadium.
0: And that's not a big football school, so.
1: No, yeah. Old squash court.
0: Yeah.
1: Under the bleachers of the old stadium. They feel, we'll build the first one here. There was some worry about whether or not it might blow up the city, but basically everybody said, you know, Enrico Fermi, you seem like a smart guy. We're going to trust your numbers on this one and hope it all works out.
0: This will probably work.
1: Yeah.
0: if not, well, we won't have to worry about it.
1: Yeah, we won't be around. You'll get your punishment.
0: Yeah.
1: Yeah, so they tried it. They got it working. They toasted their success by drinking Chianti out of paper cups.
0: Oh, man.
1: Right there in front of the nuclear reaction.
0: Holy smokes. That's quite the going to the limit there, huh?
1: Yeah, but don't worry. They stopped the nuclear reaction pretty quickly afterward. They tore down.

0: in nuclear research, the underpinnings of almost every reactor that's in use in the nation today comes from research that was done there during the 50s, starting with a tiny nuclear reactor that was only powerful enough to light 4 light bulbs at once.
1: That is a tiny reactor.
0: But now, you know, we got more than a half dozen of them operating around the state. Closest one to us is up in LaSalle.
1: And no problems, really, ever.
0: No problems. Now, on the other hand, these nuclear weapons, if you want to go and see those.
1: I heard that they could be problematic.
0: Yeah, so again, in the 50s, the U.S. military started building tactical nuclear weapons in case the Ruskies decided to move into Western Europe and we needed to stop them at a moment's notice.
1: Okay, so they're building them here.
0: Well, yeah, because one of the places that this stuff was researched and designed and in some cases built was through the U.S. Army Weapons Command, which is based at the Rock Island Arsenal.
1: Oh.
0: And a lot of people forget about this. It's just a vast facility out there, hundreds of millions of dollars of work every year, you know, stuff as simple as guns and bullets now, but you know, also nuclear weapons research back then.
1: And that's an island, little island?
0: Yeah, it's an island in the Quad Cities between the Illinois side and the Iowa side.
1: Gotcha.
0: You can drive over to it. All you need to do basically is show ID, show you're a natural-born citizen, and they'll give you a pass on for the day. They've got a museum out there that goes through basically everything they've built from the Civil War era all the way up to now.
1: Wow.
0: There, it's fascinating if you have even the tiniest bit of interest in weapons or war or history of the area. Less than a 90-minute drive out to get to this thing. And there was stuff there they designed, like one thing that they called a watermelon with fins. Basically, you could launch from a rocket launcher.
1: A watermelon shaped, like a giant an oblong cannonball.
0: Yeah, an oblong cannonball, only 10 to 20 tons of TNT worth of nuclear explosion out of it.
1: Well, that sounds like it could do some damage.
0: You could launch it from a Jeep.
1: Wow.
0: Yeah.
1: Wow.
0: And these things were deployed into Western Europe.
1: So they made there, then sent overseas.
0: Yeah. Now, they don't display that one. They do display some other things that were designed there, at least, including the Honest John. It was a surface-to-surface missile launcher, 20 kiloton nuclear warhead. One of those is on display out there that you can take a look at. They took away the warhead, but everything else about it, you can see couple of guys in their late teens or early 20s driving this thing could have set it up and launched it in about 5 or 10 minutes.
1: Wow.
0: And then they also have out there, and I love the name because it sounds like it's out of Flash Gordon, they have the Atomic Cannon.
1: I've heard of this before.
0: Yeah,
1: what is it?
0: It's like a big old howitzer that's towed by a truck that you can set up a long barrel on the thing. It was also called the Atomic Annie, the M65. It was used during the 50s and 60s in West Germany and South Korea to deter the communists that we can fire these big, but still mobile. You know, we could hit an invading army unit.
1: And so it would be like a small nuclear bomb?
0: Small nuclear bomb in one of those. You could hurl this thing 20, 30 miles.
1: Holy cow. Never used, though, obviously.
0: No, never used any of these, but they've still got the apparatus there that you can view.
1: Whoa. And as far as China and Russia understood, this actually works.
0: Well, and you know, they tested them without the warheads, and you know, it'll hurl a conventional one, so there's no reason to think it's not going to hurl a nuclear one.
1: I had heard that term, atomic cannon. I always wondered what. Now I know.
0: Yeah,
1: cannon.
0: You can go out and visit it. It's impressive.
1: Holy smokes! You can see those in Rock Island. Huh?
0: Yeah,
1: that's quite the interesting nuclear smorgasbord we have here.
0: Indeed,
1: to create energy and end life.
0: Yeah, but you know, I think we're going to go with the energy end if they move forward.
1: All righty. Chris Kiergaard, as always, very interesting on Twistery. We'll talk to you next time. Ken Zersky, how are those roadways?
2: Yeah, it looks good. Our Route 6 is pretty normal as far as what we've been seeing with the road work, and all the ramps are open, so all that's good. Sometimes we see that merging traffic at the interchanges with the ramps back open. We're not seeing that this afternoon, just reduced speeds both directions. Nothing changed over the weekend on Route 6. It's still down to one lane in both directions. back down to one lane in both directions, I-474 from west of Springfield Road to I-74 in Tazewell County. So it's not up around the river yet that was at one point.

0: point, but that's open on the Shade-Loman Bridge. It's all east of there, and that work zone we're just seeing reduced speeds. 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
1: Thank you, Ken. David Lee Roth is having a hard time this summer. Yeah. He had to cancel a slew of concert dates, apparently because of low ticket sales. But, none other than Sammy Hagar, his one-time rival, has reached out with a lifeline. What a kind gesture. Hear all about this act of kindness among rock and roll kings. Next.
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1: Welcome back and welcome aboard. This is the Phil Luciano Show. David Lee Roth. Man, he's had a tough summer. You know the voice is gone, right? We knew that for years. His antics this season have been a little over the top, too. Kind of a little alienating. Have you seen any of these videos on social media? Like, come on, Dave. It's not 85 anymore. And that's a tough one when you're 70-plus years old. Get away with being a charming goofball when you're, you know, maybe 25. 70? Anyway, tour dates, all of them have been canceled, except one. And he didn't give a reason why, but there are rumors of low ticket sales. Like I was saying, the voice, the antics, you never know. But he just received a surprise lifeline from none other than Sammy Hagar. Remember these guys couldn't stand each other for a while? Yeah, they toured together. That was about the money. But Sammy posted a video, and this was right to David Lee Roth, and he said, I hope you're well. I hope there's no physical problem. Hope you're doing okay. Mike Anthony, you know, former bass player for Van Halen, touring with David Lee Roth, or at his residency in Vegas. We would love the fact you've been out there. We'd like you to join us.
14: When you're ready to carry on, Mike and I support you. Come to Vegas for the residency in September. Come on, join us. Sing a couple songs, MC the damn show. Come out and just do what you do, which is pretty damn entertaining. Anyway, hope you're well. I really do. God bless, brother.
1: It could work. A couple songs, and then MC the rest. No, not a lot of singing, but as of earlier today, David Lee Roth had not responded to Sammy's offer. Meantime, speaking of singers, John Mellencamp on tour, and he does some sing-alongs. You know, he likes when folks do that, but you gotta get it right.
15: Check it out.
1: All good so far. We're doing okay. Uh-oh. Uh-oh.
15: Guys, let me enlighten you on songwriting. Songs are pretty simple. There's a verse, then there's a chorus, then sometimes there's a bridge. Now, this particular song has two verses and goes to the chorus. You might have just went straight to the chorus.
1: After that, they kind of catch on, and then they do the chorus. But, you know, he's not going to let the chili dog verse go by. There's no way, because, you know, it's what we all love.

0: If you're wondering, where can I hear the full version? Oh, go to YouTube. It's something like Jack and Diane, but most of the lyrics are just sucking on a chili dog. I wish that Mellencamp would have that guy open for him. I might get redundant after a couple songs, but I'd like to see it. When we get back, we'll get you caught up on all the headlines. Plus, want to lose weight? Try the diarrhea diet, also known as the Cyclospora skinny. Yeah. Yeah, people are trying to get the parasite to lose weight. Yeah, it's dumb. Yeah, it's risky. Yeah, it doesn't work. And yeah, it's next here on The Phil Luciano Show. 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
1: 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Central Illinois summer commute. We're in it with you.
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3: Taking his message on the road. I'm Lisa Lacera, Fox News. President Trump at General Motors this afternoon talking economic policy.
4: President Trump had a front row seat for a display of American muscle, watching four drag races between GM vehicles at the company's proving grounds here. He says tariffs and his economic policy are powering economic manufacturing companies like General Motors.
5: They placed historic tariffs on foreign producers and manufacturers, including a 25% tariff on foreign automobiles.
4: But the cost of living is a top issue for voters heading into the midterm elections, now less than 100 days away. And President Trump's approval rating on the economy has been sliding as fuel prices increase amid the war in Iran.
3: Fox's Jared Halpern traveling with the president in Milford, Michigan. On Iran, the president said the military is keeping up the pressure campaign.
5: We have destroyed their navy. We've destroyed their Air Force. We've destroyed their leadership. We've destroyed their anti-aircraft weaponry. Their drones are being made at a rate of about 7%.
3: And the president saying the U.S. will take care of the nuclear threat of Iran very quickly. President Trump will join Fox and Friends by phone tomorrow morning at 8:30 a.m. Eastern to discuss his upcoming meetings with Ukraine's President Zelensky and Israeli Prime Minister Benjamin Netanyahu, the latest developments with Iran, and to remember Senator Lindsey Graham, head of funeral services. A tornado touched down this afternoon in Winnebago County, Wisconsin, about 90 miles northwest of Milwaukee, ripping off roofs off homes, flipping vehicles, and knocking out power to tens of thousands. A judge has ruled there's enough evidence for singer David to face trial for the killing of a 14-year-old girl after authorities say she threatened to expose their relationship and ruined his career. 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
6: WMBD Radio Local News. I'm John Cruz. Three people recovering after a two-vehicle crash in South Peoria this morning. The crash happened just after 10:30 at Garden and Western. An adult female trapped inside the SUV that had to be rolled over onto its roof while two others were able to get out before firefighters arrived. Three were transported to the hospital for non-life-threatening injuries. A fourth person refused treatment. A new holiday tradition is coming to Dozer Park this winter. The home of the Peoria Chiefs will be turned into a holiday wonderland starting November 13th with over a million lights, music, and activities on the ball field. You'll be able to ride a holiday train and warm up by fire pits with s'mores. Santa will be dropping by select nights along with Homer, the Chiefs mascot. The Chiefs are hoping the display will bring the community together with the experience running through January the 2nd. Just in time for back-to-school shopping, the annual sales tax holiday shopping event is set for August 7th through the 16th. The state sales tax holiday, a 10-day period where you can buy certain clothes and school-related items and pay sales tax at a reduced rate. The state's portion due throughout the holiday is reduced to 1.25%. For details, there's a link at WMBDRadio.com. And the Mega Millions jackpot continues to climb. That's after nobody matched all six numbers in Friday's drawing. The next drawing tomorrow night, a jackpot of $800 million, the 10th largest in history. Another chance at life-changing money tonight, Monday, with Powerball's jackpot sitting at $633 million. 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
9: The 25 News First Alert forecast is calling for a chance for some isolated showers and storms late this evening into early tonight as a cold front passes through. Behind the front, though, some welcome relief from the intense heat and humidity that we've seen over the last couple days. High temperatures tomorrow will be in the mid-80s under partly cloudy skies, and highs will stay in the mid-80s over the next couple of days with quiet conditions continuing, but we could see some showers and storms return to the forecast Friday and Saturday. From 25 News, I'm First Alert Chief Meteorologist Brian Walter for WMBD Radio.
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11: You might see some emergency equipment at the area of War Memorial Drive and Atlantic Street. So that's War Memorial Drive just west of Prospect. And that's for a report of a fire in the back of a building. But again, emergency equipment in that area. Overall, not bad. Route 6, just reduced speeds through the work zone. That didn't change over the weekend. Still down to one lane both directions. What did change today is I-474. The lane closures are back after being reopened over the weekend. They're in the same spot as last week. 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
0: WMBD. This is the Phil Luciano Show. Thanks for joining us today. It's cooling off. Oh, yeah. The heat index is now a chilly 108. That's down from 110 an hour ago. So it is going to cool off a little tomorrow. I think the high regular temp 87. So that extreme heat warning still on till 9 p.m. So don't go crazy out there. Some breaking news of sorts. The Trump administration today just asked the Supreme Court to clear the way for an executive order that President Trump signed earlier this year restricting voting by mail. We know how he feels about that. And that order he signed in late March attempted to place limits on mail-in voting and included using federal oversight of the post office to gain greater control over voting. And right after that, more than 20 Democratic attorneys general challenged the order in court. And over again, federal courts have stymied those efforts, that order. And in June, a federal judge issued a ruling that blocked key parts of it. And she underlined this part that said, the Constitution does not grant the president any specific powers over election. She underlined, does not. Okay. And over the weekend, a federal appeals court on Saturday blocked key parts of the same executive order. And in the application today, Solicitor General John Saur said the lower court ruling was indefensible. It will cause irreparable harm on the federal government. And it will be interesting to see where this goes with the Supreme Court. Yes, that court leans conservatively, but just a couple months ago, there was a case before the Supreme Court, and this was regarding President Trump's effort to restrict mail-in voting, and it was regarding a Mississippi law that allows mail-in ballots postmarked on election day to be counted if they're received up to 5 business days later. A lot of other states have much longer periods, but the court did. It said, you're fine, Mississippi. You can keep doing that. And indeed, Chief Justice John Roberts and Justice Amy Coney Barrett, very conservative they are, joined the court's 3 liberals and said nothing in federal law requires something regarding the election day being the deadline. Doesn't have to be. And essentially left it in place. And remember this, that President Trump pretty much went ballistic. He called this ruling a tremendous loss. Very, very angry about that. So far, no courts have been friendly toward his efforts to limit or eliminate mail-in voting. We shall see where that goes. Meantime, in Iran today, nothing much happening. The U.S. paused military strikes for the 3rd consecutive night. The president said that both sides are in what he calls very deep talks. Iran's foreign minister said, no, we're not. So who knows? We're in between something of nothing and very deep. So maybe that's, at least there's no bombing. At least that has been paused. So at least we can sit there pleasantly. Meantime, in a story that has grabbed the nation, not going to affect us much, but people are really following this. Mia Bieniemy, she's the wife of Kansas City Chiefs offensive coordinator Eric Bieniemy, was shot Sunday at the couple's home in Virginia. She's 57, and you might remember Eric Bieniemy was the Bears running back coach last year, and not a lot has been divulged by police regarding this case, but the part that's grabbed people is the fact that their son, Elijah Bieniemy, he's 27, he's the one charged in the shooting. He's been charged with malicious wounding, using a firearm in commission of a felony, and discharge of a firearm inside of a dwelling. Now, that part about use of a firearm, commission of a felony, was there something else happening? We don't know. Police have been rather tight-lipped. Mia Bieniemy is in stable condition. That's according to Kansas City Chiefs coach Andy Reid. And he called her a saint, one of God's good blessings. And she's 57. We know this. Very, very little do we know. That in this home, when the shooting occurred, there were other people there. And their son, Elijah Bieniemy, does live there. But police say that there is no motive that they know of, at least so far. But they did say there were no previous domestic calls to that address. So seemingly, from the outside, out of the blue. And I think that's what's grabbed people. It's like, a son did this shooting out of the blue? What's going on? We will pay attention to this. We'll keep our eyes on it. If there's any update, we'll bring it to you by the end of the show. Meantime, Mitch McConnell says, well, I'm still here. That's essentially all he said. That's according to a statement from his office. McConnell, 84, said that he would be not returning to the Senate this week. This is according to a statement. Did Mitch McConnell actually say it? I have no idea. He also said in this statement that he will not be at Saturday, this coming Saturday's Fancy Farm. Fancy Farm, what's that? That's an annual state political picnic in Kentucky. He's been going to it for more than four decades. This is one of those things in Kentucky. If you're a politician of any sort, you got to be there. He will not be there. He said he's working on his physical rehab, trying to get back to the office. We will note that, and there was a picture. You know how photos are. Is it real? Is it not? Who knows? This, then, you know. Here's the thing. He has now missed 38 straight votes since June. He's missed 56 this year in total, 27% of votes before him, but 38 straight. And I understand people get sick, people get laid up, and any sort of job, right? And usually you can pick up the slack. The thing is, with a senator, no one can pick up the slack. He's leaving anyway at the end of the year, but he's vowing to stay in there. He will not leave. So, Kentucky, there you go. No one voting. And America, there's only 100 senators. One of them's not doing his job. Meantime, have you thought about losing weight? I'm not suggesting that's you. I'm not. You look good. You look good to me. No, your butt does not look big. No matter what they say. Who's they? I'll stop right now. Just saying. If you thought about losing weight, it comes to mind every now and then. Some folks are trying the diarrhea diet, also known as Cyclospora skinny. I think you've probably already figured this out. Yeah, some people, some nutty people, some mindless people are attempting to contract that parasite by seeking out eating specific raw grocery items linked to the recall. Yeah. So what are they looking for? The bag salad kits that the CDC says, don't eat those. They're trying to eat them. Imported berries, raw herbs and greens, people buying them up, not washing them, and eating them completely raw. Yeah. They want the parasite, so then they lose weight. A couple things. First, as you might guess, this isn't safe because it dehydrates you. It can strain your organs. It throws your electrolytes into imbalance. We know all this. Why do we know this? Because people who get it go to the doctor and get antibiotics. And 1 out of 10 people, 1 out of 10 is hospitalized. Yet there are these yahoos trying to catch this parasite. Yeah. Here's the thing. It's pointless. You can guess by the diarrhea aspect the following, but if you didn't know, this is all water weight. You're just getting dehydrated. You'd succeed maybe in losing weight, but when you recover, if you recover, your weight will rebound. You drink water. You eat food like normal. The parasite's gone. And all the weight comes back because the parasite doesn't get rid of fat. It gets rid of water. Sometimes the things I talk about on this show, it amazes me that I have to actually say them. I'm guessing anyone who listens to this program or WMBD radio in general isn't that dumb. But just in case you've got a cousin or something who's thinking about, man, could lose a lot of weight this way. Tell them not to. Ye gads. Ken Zersky, what's shaking?
1: Well, actually looks pretty good. Route 6, normal here as far as what we've been seeing. The lane closures, ramps are open. We're not seeing any significant interchange delays, and that would be with the merging traffic from the ramps. We've seen it before. We're just not seeing it this afternoon. So that's good. Just reduce speeds through the work zone. Same for I-474. Yeah, back to being a work zone. Back to lane closures on I-474. Same as last week. West of Springfield Road to I-74. Just reduce speeds there. No problems. Eastbound 74. Just not enough traffic heading towards the Murray Baker Bridge. 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
0: Thanks for joining us today. This is the Phil Luciano Show. Man, here's a story gaining some traction. From up by Chicago, people are rooting for this underdog. Here's why. His name's Thomas McPeak. He's 24, and he lives in suburban Chicago. He treats sports gaming like a job. He spends hours studying not just sports, but math, sports statistics. He's been looking for a legal edge over casinos, and he found one. For real. Not just the guy. You know guys like this. I got a new system. Yeah, that new system's the old system. It's called your pockets are empty again. This fella, McPeak, he has figured out a complex football parlay system. Multiple specific things have to happen perfectly, this, that, and the other. But mathematically, it gives him an edge over the house. And so he knows how it is with gambling and the casinos. If you do too well, they'll boot you for no reason. That's one thing that drives me crazy about gambling. If you do so well, they'll boot you. Not that that's ever happened with me, but yeah. So he, when he would go into casinos, he'd wear sunglasses and hats to disguise himself, and he'd also would use automated casino kiosks, not even any people there, to get his tickets spit out. So no one's going to go to a pit boss or another boss and say, hey, this guy over here, what's he doing? That kind of thing. So in September 2022, he went to Horseshoe Casino in Hammond, Indiana. He spent a week making little bets, 30 grand worth. He won $350,000. Then September of 2022, he went over to the Isle Casino in Bettendorf, Iowa, and he spent over 4 hours. He bet 20,000 small bets, won $450,000. $800,000 total he won, both casinos owned by Caesars. Okay? Caesars said to that, you're getting nothing. We're not going to, not only that, we'll ban you. We're going to give you your 50 grand back that you bet, but you're not getting a payout. Caesars says that his small bet strategy triggers anti-money laundering rules. It's called structuring. Now, no one's accusing McPeak of laundering money, not at all. But there are these rules against making small bets to try to hide, to get away from the IRS. Because if you bet 20 grand, all of a sudden, bing, bang, bong, all these automated systems come into play. They identify to you and all that kind of stuff. They're saying, hey, these are the rules. McPeak says, yeah, that's if people are laundering money. I'm not laundering money. I'm just betting. I've got my own system, and I beat you guys. And so McPeak took this to the state gaming boards, Indiana, Iowa, and no surprise, they sided with the casinos, said, hit the road. You violated, Mr. McPeak, the house rules, which do not allow repeated automated bets, and which, more importantly, don't allow people to win money. They didn't say that. That's me. But anyway, so he has gone to federal court, and that's where this is pending. He is saying, look, I did this all legally. I can wear a disguise. There's nothing against the law. I made these small bets. I wasn't laundering money. I just was making small bets. So that is now pending in federal court. And I got to tell you, who wouldn't root for this guy? He didn't do anything wrong. Kind of like this. This is shaping up to be an interesting movie, huh? I hope he wins. Meantime, oh, man, I saw this regarding a survey about people and their sleeping habits, particularly with animals. Now, if this is you, okay, it seems a little peculiar to some of us, but let's check this out. So in this huge survey, thousands of people, 67%, 2 out of 3, they said, don't sleep with any pets. None there, okay? Bed is empty. 20%, 1 out of 5, said there's usually one pet sleeping in their bed with them. Now, I have no idea. When you say there's one, could there also be a spouse in there too? So it gets a little crowded. You got you, the spouse, got the pet, okay? 7% said 2 pets. 2% said 3 pets. 1% said 4 pets. So the one pet... Okay, maybe it's okay. All right. Thanks, Fluffy, for weighing in. But that 1%, you say, oh, it's only 1% have 4 or more pets. Check this out. There are 347 million people in the United States. I did this math. You're welcome. 1% is 3.4 million, okay? Multiply that times 4. At least 4. You've got almost 14 million pets in beds with people. I'm not saying it's wrong. I'm just saying that's a remarkably big number. There are a lot of people that don't sleep in beds. We got 14 million, at least 14 million pets who are. So, you know, you got the one dog, and then you get the other dog, and then you get a cat, and then maybe more cats, and then... I don't know what that is. Is that a monkey? Is that a monkey? How'd that monkey get in there? All right, it's Bedlam! Stop that! Oh, gosh. Who sleeps? Who sleeps in a zoo? A literal zoo? Man, oh, man. People are interesting. That's what I say. Meantime, saw this, too. Speaking of people and their interesting ways. Survey. 1,000 people. 1,000 people. And the question was simple. What's your cue to get out of the pool? You're swimming, I don't know, at the public pool, friend's pool. Probably not your pool. Why? We'll get to that in a second. Here are the reasons. 62% when you get bored. So bored with this swimming. I think I'll go play with my phone again. 15% say they get out of the pool when they're tired. Others, 9% said when they get hungry. I like this one. 8%, when your fingers get too wrinkly. You know, you look at your hands like, I gotta care. I have to do more self-care for my fingers. They get too wrinkly. 7% said other. What are those responses on the other? When I get cold. When the group I'm with is getting out. When it's getting dark. Okay. You know what none of those others or none of the other responses were? None of them about when to get out of the pool? When they have to pee. Nobody. Nobody said they get out of the pool when they need to pee. You know why? Because they don't. They don't get out of the pool when they pee. That's why I was saying this is probably people who were surveyed were at their friends' houses. Or do you pee in your own pool? You do? You pee in your own pool? Just add a little more chlorine. Okay. I get it. That's where we are now. Where we just pee in the pool and add chlorine. Okay. Welcome to America. It's a great place. Coming up next, we got the fillers. Plus, a Texas town is calling 911 overrun by wild beasties. The menace? Frogs. Mating frogs. And they're loud and obnoxious. Okay. That's not a frog, mating or otherwise. Anyway, we'll tell you why this community is up in arms about mating frogs next.
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3: Fox News, I'm John Saucier. President Trump making a trip to Oakland County, Michigan to visit the General Motors Milford Proving Ground, where he talked about the success of the auto industry under his administration while speaking to American auto workers.
4: They placed historic tariffs on foreign producers and manufacturers, including a 25% tariff on foreign automobiles, something that no other president had the courage to ever do.
3: Back in Washington, speaking on the Senate floor, Minority Leader Chuck Schumer claims the Trump administration's policies are hurting Americans, not helping them.
5: Everywhere you look, the Michigan economy is in shambles because of Donald Trump and his actions. So that's your record, Donald. Go ahead and own it.
3: Some critics blame the president's tariffs for cutting off trade and raising costs for American businesses. 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
6: WMBD Radio Local News. I'm John Cruz. Disc golfers from all over the world are coming to Central Illinois this week for one of the biggest tournaments in the world. More than 2,400 professional and amateur players expected to compete in the 16th edition of the Ledgestone Open. Tournament founder and event director Nate Heinold says Ledgestone has created a $3 million economic impact with hotel stays and restaurant visits.
7: 98% of these players don't live here. I mean, it's very small the amount of people that actually live in the Peoria area, Morton area, Eureka, and play. Most of the people that we get aren't even from Illinois.
6: Other events surrounding the tournament include play with the pro rounds, fly marts, and downtown courses for Peoria and Morton. The St. Jude Memphis to Peoria runners will start heading south early tomorrow morning.
8: 179 runners, 11 cooks, 35 of those runners this year are from St. Jude and Alsac. The hospital are running back. 8 one-day runners from the hospital that could only get off for a day.
6: Co-founder Mike McCoy tells WMBD's Greg and Dan, including the satellite runs, they'll have 2,500 runners hit the pavement this week, raising money for St. Jude. To date, they've raised over $94 million. And gas prices up again. You'll pay an average $4.22 a gallon in Peoria. That's an 8-cent jump in the last week. AAA's price a penny higher. The national gas price up too, averaging $4.06 a gallon. More news in 30 minutes as it breaks, and always at WMBDRadio.com.
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10: The 25 News First Alert Forecast is calling for a chance for some isolated showers and storms late this evening into early tonight as a cold front passes through. Behind the front, though, some welcome relief.
1: from the intense heat and humidity that we've seen over the last couple days. High temperatures tomorrow will be in the mid-80s under partly cloudy skies, and highs will stay in the mid-80s over the next couple of days with quiet conditions continuing, but we could see some showers and storms return to the forecast Friday and Saturday. From 25 News, I'm First Alert Chief Meteorologist Brian Walter for WMBD Radio.
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11: That slower traffic through the work zone starting to clear out now. Route 6, no change though, still down to one lane both directions. Never did see that interchange or merging delay like we have due to the ramps being back open now. And on I-474, back down to one lane both directions. Same spot as last week. As you get on from 74, it'll be the left lane blocked, but then it switches to the right lane blocked on I-474 to west of Springfield Road, the right lane blocked eastbound. Save time for sunshine. 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
0: 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Thanks for being here today. This is the Phil Luciano Show. Headlines we've been following. Trump administration today asked the Supreme Court to allow his order, his executive order from back in March, that would allow the administration to restrict mail-in voting. And this has been challenged multiple times in courts. Pretty much every time they have said no. So now it could go before the Supreme Court if they so choose to see it. Yes, the court leans conservative, but in at least one recent ruling regarding voting, the two justices on the conservative side sided with the three liberals. So this could be very, very interesting indeed. Also today, what's happening in Iran? Nothing. U.S. has paused military strikes for the third consecutive night. Both sides are involved in very deep talks, the president says. Iran's foreign minister said, what talks? So somewhere between no talks and very deep talks is what they're doing. But at least it is silent in the war theater. Lastly, in a story that's grabbed people nationally, Mia Bieniemy. She's the wife of Kansas City Chiefs offensive coordinator Eric Bieniemy. And last year he was the running backs coach for the Chicago Bears. She was shot Sunday night in the couple's home in Virginia. Arrested is their son, Elijah Bieniemy. He's 27. He's been charged with malicious wounding, use of a firearm in commission of a felony, and discharge of a firearm inside of a dwelling. What is that felony he was committing? Don't know if there's something else involved. He's being held without bond. The coach of the Chiefs, Andy Reid, says that Mia Bieniemy is in stable condition, and she was shot twice. Their son does live at that address. There were other people there at the time of the shooting, but police say any motive so far is unclear to them. And police did say there have been no recent domestic calls to that address. So that's what it seems like. Out of nowhere, an adult son shoots his mom. We got the fillers coming up in just a minute. First, though, a couple of stories I want to touch on. Woodlands, Texas. Man, they are getting really freaked out, as they often do this time of year, because they hear something. They call 911. They think they're hearing barking dogs trapped in neighborhood storm drains. Yeah, hear that? It's a dog. Except it's not a barking dog. It's mating frogs. Okay, that's the wrong button. That's someone who's enthusiastic about something, but that's not a frog. Again, it's a frog. Yeah, see that little erp? Sounds like a dog, right? Yeah. It happens every year. Every year. Midsummer. That's according to Fire Chief Palmer Buck. They get call after call about what sounds like barking dogs stuck in storm sewers.
3: Almost every time it is frogs.
0: The primary culprit, the green tree frog. During their peak breeding season, and that's in July, male frogs gather after heavy rainfalls. I don't know why they get together. You'd think they go on their own to find a lady, but I guess maybe they're just scared. Maybe they're nervous, like their human counterparts. Anyway, they issue loud rhythmic calls to attract females, and sometimes they hop into storm sewers. And that concrete down there, well, it just makes it louder. And to the human ear, sounds like a small dog yapping for help.
3: Inside of the sewer system, where you get that amplification from the tunnels, that sound just like a barking dog.
0: And so they tell people when they call, hey, try this, okay? Go up to the gutter, lean down, and bark into the drainage gate. Just bark and listen for the immediate reaction. If it's a dog, that dog will whine or whimper. But a frog, well, it'll mimic a human's bark. How do they know? Because it happens every year.
4: Rawr, rawr, rawr, rawr, rawr. And it does it back.
3: He barks into the gutter, and if they bark back, we feel pretty comfortable that it's a frog.
0: Yeah, and so far, no dogs in the sewers. Just frogs.

Yes, the fillers, those stories we grab from around the world to tickle your funny bone. And today we have a theme. It's called alcohol. First we turn to Florida. There's a 30-year-old guy there, Jeffrey Bartimus. And he broke into a woman's home last Thursday at 6:30 a.m. Remember how Grandma said nothing good happens after midnight? I mean, that warning usually ends at daybreak, doesn't it? 6:30 a.m. Woman wakes up. Her dog's barking. She grabs a firearm and walks downstairs. That's when she sees Jeffrey. He's in the kitchen enjoying some sort of makeshift margarita. Yeah, he whipped it up right there. Grabbed the tequila, grabbed some vodka, cut some limes. He also brought a six-pack of beer with him. So he's ready to party.

0: Why, looky, looky. Two Floridas and two alcohols. She was arrested after she stabbed her friend with scissors during an argument over drinking beer in an Uber. What? Here, let's see what's happened. Lynn Zamora, 32. And she was hanging out with a buddy, guy, and she called Uber. Hey, can Uber come here pick us up? They wanted to go to a friend's house. I'm thinking they were drinking and were going to drink. Why do I think that? Because during the ride, according to the victim, he says Zamora became irritated. She wanted to drink beer in the car. Apparently they had some with them. He said, you can't drink in the vehicle. That's actually an Uber rule. Yeah. You can't. And so during that argument, Zamora pulled scissors out of her bag and stabbed him multiple times. He was taken to an emergency room, given treatment with stab wounds. Going to be okay. The Uber driver confirmed what happened. She's been charged with aggravated battery with a deadly weapon. Judge set bond at $7,500. I'm not sure how stabbing was supposed to enable any drinking inside that Uber. It's almost as if alcohol makes people do dumb things. Almost as if. Next, we turn to Kochi City, Japan. And here, we have a 28-year-old unemployed guy. He was charged with public indecency after he walked to a convenience store completely naked. Now, this happened early Wednesday morning, 2 a.m., a little before our friend in Florida decided to break in for margaritas. But anyway, shortly before 2 a.m., police got a call from a passerby saying, hey, there's a naked guy walking down the street. A little while later, they get a call from a convenience store. An employee there said, hey, we got a naked guy who was walking down the street, and then he walked into the store, and then he walked out. So police get in their squad. They find this guy, Ryu Okubo, and he's in the store parking lot walking around naked, and they arrest him. And they say, what are you doing? He goes, well, I just felt like walking naked. I'd done so before. There was no problem. Here's the thing. Kubo, not drunk at the time, police said. Not drunk. It's almost as if. Maybe sometimes we blame alcohol for our dumb actions. Maybe it's not the alcohol to blame, but ourselves.
1: Fill it up.
0: We continue with our theme in Colorado Springs. And once in a while, perhaps a criminal's conscience kicks in. Blanco, 2-year-old white Labrador retriever, lives there in Colorado Springs, was stolen from a fence backyard last Wednesday. Oh, man. Surveillance footage caught an unknown man there entering the fence yard, interacting with the dog, then carrying him away. The family shared the video on social media. It went viral. Hundreds of thousands of views. People were really wondering, where is Blanco? Where is he? Yesterday, just after midnight, Blanco was dropped off in his owner's backyard. The owner was alerted because Blanco was yipping like crazy. And here, though there was no sign of the thief, they didn't see anything except for a handwritten apology note. It said, I'm very sorry for what I did. It also said that he was very drunk and, quote, not in the right state of mind when he swiped the pooch. Now, I guess the apology is nice, but saying you're sorry and blaming booze doesn't stop the wheels of justice from grinding along. Blanco's owner still wants to press charges, and police continue to look for a thief. Maybe they'll have an easier time tying him to the crime thanks to, the writing sample he left behind.
1: Fill it up.
0: And that's all the time we've got for the fillers today. Ken Zersky, one more check of traffic, please.
2: Yeah, things have cleared out. Route 6, we're not even seeing reduced speeds now through that work zone. Still down to one lane both directions. Never did see the merging delays at times we see with the open ramps there and the merging traffic. So good there. Good on I-474. Remember that road work is back, and it's in the same spot this week. It was open over the weekend, but the barrels remained on the side, pushed back in the traffic this morning. And the right lane is blocked both directions west of Springfield Road to I-74. 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
1: 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And Landmark Lanes are coming back. 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
0: That's how we dominate. A little kung fu fighting. Thanks for joining us today. This is the Phil Luciano Show. John Mellencamp is out on tour. And he doesn't mind a little sing-along at his shows, right? Just get up there a little in age. Voice gets a little thin. Why not have the crowd help you out, right? Yeah. And crowd loves it, too. The thing is, though, you got to get it right.
13: Check it out, me. Dynasty time backseat.
0: So far, it's okay. Uh-oh.
13: Songwriting. Songs are pretty simple. There's a verse, then there's a chorus, then sometimes there's a bridge. Now this particular song has two verses and goes to the chorus. You might have just went straight to the chorus without any thought for the second verse at all. But I'm going to sing it anyway.
0: And you know he's got to get that chili dogs part in there because, well, we love that part.

0: I love this.
1: Sucking on a chili dog. Sucking on a chili dog. Sucking on a chili dog. Sucking on a chili dog.
0: If you're wondering, where can I hear the entirety of that song? I believe it's something like Jack and Diane, where most of the words are just sucking on a chili dog. Something like that. I wish that guy would open for Mellencamp. I'd definitely go to see that. Meantime, looking for a career change? How about standing in line? I don't mean to apply for a job. I mean standing in line. It's become a huge, huge career for a lot of people, mostly in L.A. and New York, but you never know when it might come here. And this started with folks who wanted, you know, they wanted someone to wait in line for tickets or the latest iPhone, popular restaurant. Now, lately, it's all about the latest trendy food items. And you know what? It pays pretty darn well.
2: People think that standing online is very simple, and it is the same old line dudes. 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I can earn $2,000 to $3,000 a week just standing in line. When we're in these long hour waits, we're on our phones, we're doing crossword puzzles. It's very simple.
0: Did you hear that? $2,000 to $3,000 a week! A week! And that grueling activity of crossword puzzles and fiddling with their phones and whatnot. Man, whew, that's a tough one. Be back here tomorrow for more fun and frolics and whatnot on the Phil Luciano Show. 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
5: He says they're getting help. I'm Lisa Lacera, Fox News. Ukraine's President Volodymyr Zelensky says Russia is aiding Iran in its attacks on the U.S. and will present the evidence to President Trump.
6: Zelensky says he will share evidence with President Trump. Russia is providing Iran satellite imagery of U.S. bases in the Middle East, helping Iran target U.S. troops. Zelensky will be in Washington Tuesday to attend Senator Lindsey Graham's funeral. Ukraine says it struck an Iranian ship in the Caspian Sea that was carrying military cargo, highlighting the growing Russia-Iran partnership and eliciting anger from Iran's foreign minister. Quote, Zelensky has attacked an Iranian commercial vessel, killing a sailor, a blatant UN charter violation. What the freeloader in Kyiv did cannot go unanswered.
5: Fox's Jennifer Griffin in Washington. Zelensky is also expected to meet with senators tomorrow. Today he met with Britain's new prime minister about drone projects and missile defense. President Trump talking his economic message to a GM plant to in Michigan.
7: There are more Americans working today in the United States of America than at any time in history.
5: With less than 100 days of the midterms, Fox News polling finds the cost of living is a top priority. A judge has found singer David must face trial in the killing of Celeste Rivas Hernandez, a 14-year-old girl who authorities say threatened to ruin his career by exposing their sexual relationship.
8: First-degree murder with the special circumstances of lying in wait, doing this crime for financial gain, and murdering a witness to an investigation.
5: Los Angeles County DA Nathan Hochman with the charges. He says prosecutors are still deciding whether to seek the death penalty. Seattle police now say there were at least three suspects involved in a shootout at a food festival near the Space Needle over the weekend in which three died. One of the shooters is dead. Another, a 15-year-old, in custody. 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
9: WMBD Radio Local News, I'm T.J. Carson. The suspect accused of causing a fatal hit-and-run crash in Peoria early Thursday morning has been arrested in St. Louis. Peoria Police and Illinois State Police say a warrant for 36-year-old Shamar Greenlee was issued on Friday after he was identified as the driver that allegedly caused the crash near Maryland and McClure. The crash killed 17-year-old Isis Horn of Peoria. Greenlee was arrested later in the day by the Woodson Terrace Police Department in St. Louis. Police say he's being held in the St. Louis County Jail awaiting extradition to Peoria. A Peoria radio legend will be at the rink for the upcoming Peoria Riverman hockey season. Ed Hammond was named the team's new play-by-play voice, replacing Jason Ruff, who took a similar role with the ECHL's Jacksonville Icemen. Hammond says he's looking forward to getting back to calling hockey games.
10: I've been a hockey fan since 1969 when I first listened to the Blackhawks on radio with Lloyd Pettit. Hockey's always been there for me.
9: Hammond will be leaving his role as the voice of Bradley women's basketball for the Riverman job, a role he held for 24 years. Gambling disorder has now been recognized as an addiction in the state of Illinois. Capital News Illinois reports Governor J.B. Pritzker signed legislation on Friday to update the existing Substance Use Disorder Act to codify gambling addiction in the same manner as alcohol and drug abuse. The move allows the Illinois Department of Human Services Behavioral Health Division to offer programs and support to compulsive gamblers and their affected families. More news in 30 minutes or as it breaks, and always at WMBDradio.com.
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12: The 25 News First Alert Forecast is calling for a chance for some isolated showers and storms late this evening into early tonight as a cold front passes through. Behind the front, though, some welcome relief from the intense heat and humidity that we've seen over the last couple days. High temperatures tomorrow will be in the mid-80s under partly cloudy skies, and highs will stay in the mid-80s over the next couple of days with quiet conditions continuing, but we could see some showers and storms return to the forecast Friday and Saturday. From 25 News, I'm First Alert Chief Meteorologist Brian Walter for WMBD Radio.
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18: Welcome back to The Ramsey Show in the Fair Ones Credit Union Studio. I am Rachel Cruz here with Jade Warshaw. We are answering your questions about life and money, so give us a call at 888-825-5225. Right now, the phone lines are packed, but give us a call and maybe we can get you in maybe this show or later this week. Jade, I think we're hosting again together.
19: Yes.
18: So we'll be around, people. We'll be around. All right. Let's go to Charlie in Omaha. Hi, Charlie. Welcome to the show.
20: Hey, thank you.
18: Absolutely. Thanks for calling in.
20: Yeah, I just over the last few years, I've been building a relationship with the neighbors, and they're kind of living like normal people, broke basically. And I'm just wondering if you guys got any tips on how to like introduce them to Ramsey Solutions universe and the baby steps without overstepping boundaries.
18: Yeah.
20: I guess.
18: How do you know that they're broke? Do they tell you?
20: They kind of tell me, yeah. And then, they basically tell me. And then,
18: so you guys are talking about money. Like in some of your just like everyday conversations, hanging out, and they'll
19: talk about their stress
20: Yeah, it seems to come up that they're stressed fairly often, and then their 11-year-old actually slipped up and basically said he helps pay for groceries sometimes to me the other day. Yeah.
21: Are they saying it like when they're saying it, they're like asking you for help, or they're just shooting the breeze and just mentioning things?
20: Kind of just shooting the breeze and mentioning things. So that's the thing. I don't even know if they want help.
21: Got you.
19: Well, if y'all are that casual in conversation, I think if, I mean, I know there's like parenting, you know, experts that I love or whatever. Uh-huh. And when a friend's just talking about that, I'm like, well, have you listened to, you know, so-and-so podcast? Because it's so good. It's not threatening. It's like, I'm excited about it because I love it and I want them to know. So it's not like you're judging them or anything, but I just wonder if you threw it out like, oh my gosh, well, have you listened to The Ramsey Show? Or have you ever read any of, you know, Dave Warshaw, Rachel Cruze, or Dave Ramsey's books? Like, you know, have you, are you familiar with them? I'd just be curious what they would say.
21: Like super light. Like not even going into details. Just like, oh man, just like that.
20: Okay. Yeah, just take it, super light, and I guess...
21: Yeah, super light, and I say that because...
20: Just a couple of just throw it out there maybe the next couple times, and then...
21: No. Keep it super light. And I'm saying this because, and you know who you are, I'm looking in the camera. Our people, sometimes we go very strong in the paint.
19: Yes.
21: And it can be off-putting, and we're doing it because we're excited, and we really love this thing, and we feel like we have the winning lottery number, right? Like, we want to share it. But sometimes being too heavy-handed can make people be like,
19: "Don't be weird."
21: Don't
19: be weird, Charlie.
21: So just do exactly what Rachel said, exactly, because I don't think it can be better than that. And then let them
19: talk about it. And then if you've done some stuff and you're like, "Oh yeah, I think I have," like, "Oh my gosh, I love it because, you know, I've paid off debt and da da." I don't know if you have some story to share,
21: just a little something.
19: And you're saying it because it's worked for you. You know, I would say the same thing with parenting. If like, "Oh my gosh, I finally learned like." Yeah, X, Y, and Z, because so-and-so said it, and it was so helpful. And I don't know if that's helpful for you in your situation, but you know what I mean? It's very breezy.
21: Yeah.
19: Breezy.
21: And when you say something that's kind of in line with what they're going through that you've experienced, I think it also kind of, now we're talking for real.
19: The empathy.
21: So I like that. I love that you're thinking about them in that way, too. That's special.
20: Yeah, I've tried to do it light a little bit over probably the last year or so. And so a little bit. Yeah. Is there ever a time where maybe it requires a little bit?
21: Tell us what you did. Tell us what you did first. So we know.
19: He said a shove.
20: Well, I mean, they bring it up. And so I'm like, well, have you checked out, you know, Dave Ramsey helped me, you know,
19: you did. Yeah.
20: You guys need Dave Ramsey in your life for real. And, just kind of throwing
21: those
20: out,
21: say?
20: But then, they kind of shrug it off. And who's that? I go, a guy who helped me get out of debt. And then I don't think they ever looked up or looked up you guys or I think
21: you've done your part.
19: You've done your part then. You've been breezy.
20: Yeah.
19: I don't think that they're interested in.
20: Yeah.
19: You know what I mean? Like, there was no proactiveness.
20: There's no way you can't make somebody interested.
19: I know.
20: In this kind of.
21: You can't the hard part.
19: Make people change.
20: Yeah.
19: Because you want it for them, not just so that they're like, so that they listen to Ramsey. That's not the point. But the point is, you want them to be helped. You know, you want them to have a plan and be in control of their money. And I think that's a beautiful desire, right? Because you see someone that's hurting and you're like, oh my gosh, I feel like we have the prescription. We could help you. But doesn't seem like, it seems like you've been breezy about it and they haven't really picked up on it. So I probably wouldn't push. No, I don't think there's a shove.
21: Yeah.
19: Unless they ask. If they start asking, they have opened that door and you can run right through it.
21: That's true.
19: But I don't think they're asking.
20: Sure. Yeah. No, they just kind of been, they just bring it up almost every time I see them really, but they don't ever ask.
21: And well, and also I will throw this out there, but this is you discerning this. It also depends on your relationship and your personality, because if on a scale from 1 to 10, you're like an 8 in friendship, then I do think that there's the time where you can be like, now hold on a second. I told you about Dave Ramsey and you're still asking me about, right? That's my personality. Yeah. I would have you know,
19: with good friends.
21: With good friends. Yeah. If you're an 8 or 9 on that scale, 100%, I'd be like, now how many times are you going to tell me about this? Because I've already told you, right? But if you're like a 2 or 3 on the scale, I think you just let sleeping dogs lie. Mm-hmm. And
19: yeah, it's kind of that earning the right to be heard kind of thing. So, but as you build relationship with them and you know, and if you do get closer in friendship because you guys get along and you have a lot in common, then to Jade's point, that's right. You, it is true. If it's like one of your best friends, and I'm like, girl, stop complaining. You got to do something about
21: it. Yeah, what's going on? I have a feeling, though, you guys are just out washing the cars and you just, you know, speak to each other across the driveway or whatever.
1: Yeah, that's kind of it. Yeah. So, yeah. But I appreciate the information and the little bit of help here.
19: For
1: sure.
19: Well, Charlie, I appreciate your, just your desire to even call and be concerned, right? Because, I mean, that's a real thing.
21: Because here's the thing. And again, I look into the camera because there's folks that watch the show every day and still don't do the things that we're telling them.
19: That's right.
21: So it's very hard. The job we have is very hard to get people to commit to a process, especially a process that's going to cause you maybe a little discomfort, maybe to embrace some ideas that are new for you, maybe to embrace a new philosophy with your money, maybe to do something that you can't say today what the exact outcome is going to be. You just have to trust the process. And we're telling you, hey, just do it. Just trust it. We know that it works. So because we know the outcome is when you walk these baby steps, when you do the things that we're teaching, people go on. They don't just pay off their debt. Their relationships are better. They have more peace. And they build wealth. And so, I mean, what can you say?
19: It's the byproduct. I know. But it is amazing. When you get one part of your life under control, and we see this all the time, people's, to your point, relationships start to be better. You start to be more intentional about that. People's health changes, people lose weight. I mean, genuinely, like it is wild the things that happen when you become an intentional person, and your money may be the springboard for you when it comes to this stuff. So it is, it's important. But yeah, thanks again, Charlie, for calling. That helped.
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1: All righty. My today's question comes from Claire in South Dakota. She says, my husband and I are 27 and started our family earlier than most of our friends. So we were on the receiving end of wedding and baby gifts several years ago. Now our social circle is reaching those milestones and we're struggling with what is reasonable financially. We're debt free and genuinely want to be generous. However, we have financial goals and feel like we're constantly blowing our budget. Is there a percentage of income or a sinking fund amount you recommend for gifts and celebrations? How do we scale back spending without feeling selfish? Okay, not going to lie. I actually thought this was going in a different direction. I thought you were going to say, you know, we were on the receiving end, but now we're getting out of debt and it's hard to budget for these. But you're debt free. And part of, I do want to say, just for anybody who's listening, and it's good for us to do this. This matters because baby steps 1 through 3 are very intense. This is, we're pulling back on everything. We're, you know, we're sacrificing, not just in our own lives, but other people around us generally tend to feel the sacrifice too. Mm-hmm. We don't do as much for Christmas. We may not travel for family outings as much. All of those things in baby step 1, 2, and 3, because we're getting our $1,000 saved, we're paying off consumer debt, and then we're saving up 3 to 6 months of expenses. That's how that works. But then when you cross over into baby steps 4, 5, and 6 that people do simultaneously, you're investing 15%. You're putting a little in kids' college and you're putting extra on your house. That's when we say now's the time that we can start being a little more generous. We can start spending more on the things that we enjoy doing. We can upgrade vehicles. We can, you know, whatever these other financial goals are. So I have to believe that your other financial goals are tied up in baby steps 4, 5, and 6. That being said, generosity should always be kind of part of that. Now, many of us throw our generosity to the local church and we're like, yeah, I'm doing my 10%. I'm doing my tithe. That's good. But I do feel like some of generosity is relational, mm-hmm. right? I'm going to the party. I pick up a bottle of wine for the host. I'm going out with my friends. We're all ordering appetizers for the table. Like, right? There's a certain amount of your own purse strings that you open up when you're in relationship. So my coworker's having a baby and that's my friend. Yeah, I'm going to give her a gift because mm-hmm. that's part of our relationship. And so in this stage of your life, I think that you can participate in that stage of the relationship because mm-hmm. you've got the money to do that. Now, the question is how much should we do? And I think that that's up to you, but I wanted to lay that foundation so that you don't get stingy is basically what I was trying to do.
0: Yeah, great point. No, you know? It's so true. And I think it's okay to look ahead and be like, okay, am I throwing the baby shower? This is how much, you know, I can contribute this much. I don't know. Like, think of all the ways that this generosity can play out. It may not just be in a specific gift. It may be through other things that you're doing.
1: Your house is hosting it.
0: Yes, that's right. Mm-hmm. That's right. Yes. Yeah. So, but yeah, I would say I don't think you will ever regret being generous. Mm-hmm. I'll just say that much.
1: Now, and pouring into relationships.
0: You don't have to go get the $1,000 stroller they registered for or anything like that, but just, you know, that the people were good to you and there's just a little bit of like, hey, I'm going to live my life with an open hands a little bit. And yeah, this is a, gosh, we went through that, the wedding season. Everyone's getting married.
1: I will say, yeah.
0: Everybody's having, I mean, it is every day you're getting an invite of some kind of shower or something's happening. There is that season of life. Uh-huh. And then it goes away, right? And then you're okay. So, I don't know. Yeah. I would say you won't regret being generous.
1: And I will say, because we've talked about this before, Rachel, the wedding part, if you're like in the bridal party and yes. there's all of those things. Now, I will say, you do have to know when to say when on some of that.
0: That's
1: because
0: right.
1: it can get quite overwhelming.
0: That gets out of control.
1: But
0: all the trips and everything they do. I mean, mm-hmm. it's wild, wild. So yeah, that is one that you're like, I may have to rein in some of that. That's fine. All right, let's go to Mark in Roanoke. Hi, Mark. Welcome to the show.
2: Thank you. I'm privileged to be on the show. My wife is a huge fan, so she's going to flip when she finds out that I actually got on the show.
0: Oh, my gosh. So I can't wait to know why you called.
2: My wife and I are in a, I'll say, a slight disagreement over a very large purchase of a new boat. So I'll go over our financial situation real quick, and then you guys can, and my plan for purchasing it, and then you can give me your opinion.
0: Okay.
2: So we own a house on a lake in Virginia that's worth $1.25 million paid off. Between an annuity and in my Social Security, we have a guaranteed income of $100,000 per year until we both pass away. My wife is currently working. She makes $65,000 a year. However, I'm trying to get her to retire in the next 18 months.
0: Okay.
2: We have IRAs worth $1.8 million that made $300,000 in the last 12 months. So the boat that I want to purchase is be around $130,000, and I'm going to need a new truck early next year. My existing truck has 210,000 miles on it, so I'm anticipating I'll be replacing that, and so that'd be $65,000.
0: Okay.
2: So we have a Roth IRA of $200,000, and I was going to cash that in, purchase the boat and truck for cash.
1: Do you have any other cash? Do you have any do you have any liquid cash?
2: Well, $20,000.
0: I mean, I think you can afford it. Yes. Now, the cash position makes me a little nervous. How old are you guys?
2: I'm 65 and my wife is 61.
0: Okay. So you're able to pull money out of the 1.8 IRA.
2: Correct.
0: For things. I'm just thinking this boat, which you're probably wishing Dave was on because he's the boat guy. But when these nice boats break, like a nice car, they're expensive to fix and all, you know what I mean? It's just another maintenance thing to think through and
2: have.
0: Yeah,
2: we currently have a boat that's it's a 2000.
0: Okay, so you're going to upgrade. Okay.
1: Well, can I ask why you're looking to drain the Roth instead of the other? Why wouldn't you take the money from the other the traditional IRA?
2: Because of taxes.
1: Okay, yeah, but you're going to have...
2: Our income's $165,000, so if I took $200,000 out of traditional IRA, I'd have to pay taxes on that.
1: You would. I'm just thinking you've got a lot of money in traditional accounts that's probably going to want to be converted at some point anyway, and you've got very little in Roth. I almost would want to keep that growing as it's growing.
0: That's tax-free.
1: And then if you can handle the, do you see what I'm saying? That, and I would run, I'd probably run it over with an advisor, but that's kind of what I was thinking. If you don't have a strategy for moving some of that 1.8 into converting that into Roth funds, that might be something to kind of help that process ease about. That was just something I thought of.
0: Mm-hmm. Yeah. So the way we look at it is that anything with motors and wheels is no more than half of your annual take-home pay. So you guys are not working, so it's a little bit of a different. So you have the 65 coming in from your wife. You have 100,000 coming from the annuity and Social Security. And then if you wanted to count the 300,000 from the IRA as quote unquote income for the year, it's what your investments made. Uh-huh. Not quite, but we can be a little bit, you know, squishy on that. I mean, technically,
1: you got the
0: you're
1: money.
0: Under it. Yeah. So, I mean, like from all the math perspective, Mark, I think you're good to go.
2: All right. Great.
0: You thanks. Got the green line. Captain Mark.
2: All right. Thanks. Appreciate it.
0: Heading on the lake in his new boat. but think about the truck. Maybe you get a used truck, Mark. Maybe lighten the load a little with the wife. She's nervous about it.

0: Hey, George Camel here. A few years ago, someone stole my identity. And let me tell you, that is not a quick fix. It takes hours on the phone, piles of paperwork, and a whole lot of stress trying to untangle the mess. 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You work too hard to let identity theft steal your time, your money, and your peace of mind. 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
1: 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We'll check in with the runners, the Memphis to Peoria runners. Will be leaving. They always holler at us on their way across the Murray Baker Bridge. We'll talk to Roosevelt Miles, talk about a story of redemption and forgiveness. We'll talk to Roosevelt at 7:40. Eastlake Theater's doing Les Mis. And Landmark Lanes are coming back. We'll explain at 8:40. 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
3: Fox News, I'm Tom Graham. The Pentagon continues its pause in strikes against Iran. Fox's Steve Harrigan is in the region.
4: After some heavy fighting now for the past 2 weeks, it has been largely quiet for the past 3 days. No signs of U.S. attacks going into Iran. No Iran strikes against U.S. positions. This after 13 straight days of U.S. attacks against Iranian positions.
3: President Trump says Iranian leadership is ready to talk because of the relentless U.S. strikes. Singer David will stand trial for the murder of a teenage girl in Los Angeles.
5: A judge finding prosecutors laid out enough evidence for David Anthony Burke to go to trial for the sexual abuse and murder of Celeste Rivas Hernandez and the dismemberment of her body. Burke, who also faces special circumstance allegations, is pleaded not guilty.
3: Fox's Kristen Goodwin. Historic wildfires raging in France and Spain. Hundreds of thousands forced to flee their homes. 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
6: WMBD Radio Local News, I'm TJ Carson. Three people were injured after a two-vehicle crash in South Peoria this morning. The crash occurred just after 10:30 a.m. at Garden and Western. An adult female was trapped inside an SUV that had rolled over onto its roof, while two others were able to get out of the other vehicle before firefighters arrived. The three were transported to a local hospital for non-life-threatening injuries, while a fourth person refused treatment. The top disc golfers from across the world are back in Central Illinois this week. Events with the 16th edition of the Ledgestone Open are underway, with the pro tournaments taking place Thursday through Sunday in Eureka, Pekin, and Morton. Tournament founder and event director Nate Heinold says it's the biggest tournament in the world for professionals and amateurs.
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6: 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The experience runs through January 2nd. 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
10: The 25 News First Alert Forecast is calling for a chance for some isolated showers and storms late this evening into early tonight as a cold front passes through. Behind the front, though, some welcome relief from the intense heat and humidity that we've seen over the last couple days. High temperatures tomorrow will be in the mid-80s under partly cloudy skies, and highs will stay in the mid-80s over the next couple of days with quiet conditions continuing, but we could see some showers and storms return to the forecast Friday and Saturday. From 25 News, I'm First Alert Chief Meteorologist Brian Walter for WMBD Radio.
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17: We wish we could get to every call and every question on the show. 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So you'll get the same answer that you'd get if you were here on the show. This is one thing, Jade, I put this up in my stories a couple days ago just to remind people. I'm like, hey, click here if you guys have questions, because we get so many DMs about people's specific situations. And I had more people respond talking about how much they use it and they like love it. So,
18: love that.
17: So make sure to check it out. It's great. 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All right. Let's go to Mary in Kansas City. Hi, Mary. Welcome to the show.
19: Hi, ladies. Thanks so much for taking my call this afternoon.
17: Absolutely. How can we help?
19: I have a topic within my marriage, the ultimate dream home, and how to spend our life savings on a house that will bring fulfillment to us both. We're pretty different people. He's very much a minimalist and a saver. And I gave up my career to become a stay-at-home mom. I moved to this tiny house in the country, got rid of credit cards, sold all my things. Definitely all in on my life with my husband, but we have really been saving the last 6 years. We are working really hard. We've paid off every debt that we have. Right. We have saved our goal amount of money to buy with cash, which is $100,000. And yeah, I'm really, really proud of us. We've worked hard
17: I
19: together.
17: I am too.
19: We also have paid off our home that we're living in for around 200 equity in our home. But now that we're looking at what to do next, we have two kids and we're like ready to do the dream home. But like I said, he's a minimalist and very, very frugal. And I'm like, I really just want the dream home. But
17: what's the dream home cost?
19: We are having conversations around like the budget and the size and whether we build on some land. But to be honest, I don't feel like I have all that much weight in the decision. And I think that part of that is due to our traditional roles in the marriage. Mm. He does have his name on everything. It's all like his accounts. And so that makes me feel, yeah, some type of way.
18: I would think so. That would make me feel some type of way too.
17: Yielded to a lot of what he has wanted, not necessarily all that. Maybe you've appreciated the outcome and you appreciate the principles, but the way it's been done feels like it was more of a, you don't really have an option or a say. And then you get to this point on the other side of it and you still feel like in your marriage that your voice is not appreciated or wanted, or your opinions aren't looked for. And you know, there's not excitement behind what you have dreamed about and want.
19: Yeah. I feel like it's finally time to kind of like splurge a little on a home that makes us happy, but he wants a lot less than I do. And I feel like it's finally time that my opinion should matter, because, you know, I'm home with the kids. And I just wonder, are there like guidelines or maybe advice you can give us to bring alignment toward our shared goal? I trust my husband and I want to follow his lead, but I just wonder, like, maybe
18: something I'm, well, something I'm worried about that I hear you saying, it's almost kind of like I bided my time. Do you know what I mean? Like, I've earned the right for my opinion to be heard is almost what I'm feeling here. I did all the sacrifice. I stayed home with the kids. I did all this stuff. And now is my time. And I
19: is
18: would
19: that
18: just
19: selfish?
18: Like, no, it's the exact opposite. Not selfish at all. I would be saying it should have been like that from day one. You don't have to earn a seat at the table in your own marriage. You are the table. You know what I'm saying? Like, you set the table. So, of course, you're at the table. You see what I'm
17: saying?
18: You're
17: the other adult in the relationship.
18: Yeah, and it mm-hmm. should have been 50-50 from the jump. And so now you're in a situation which is not going to be easy. You've got to untangle that and right the ship a little bit. And the mm-hmm. question that I have for you is, let's pretend that you came to your husband tonight when things are not heated, when you're not in the midst of an argument, when you're not in the midst of a debate, and you just came to him and said, you know, I'd love to have a discussion with you about something I've been thinking about. And you kind of start to tell him kind of what you've told us on the phone, which is, you know, I think that I've relinquished some of my my opinions, and I've let go of some of the things that I feel are important, and I've kind of backed away from those in favor of doing what you want to do, and I kind of regret doing that.
17: Yes.
18: And going forward, I don't want to do that anymore. And here's how it's made me feel.
17: Yes. And I'm going to start, mm-hmm. I'm going to start saying things that are probably uncomfortable because they haven't been voiced.
18: Yeah.
17: And you can do this all very kindly, Mary. You know, this doesn't have to be abrupt, but you guys have set a marriage, and in the name of, if I can say this to you, because I live in the South, in the name of a biblical quote unquote
18: submission
17: role.
18: Yeah.
17: And what it ends up doing, what was supposed to be seen as a good thing has been taken and twisted mm-hmm. to where you, Mary, don't have what doesn't feel like value. And you're the other adult in your relationship. And you can still respect and love your husband, but he also can love and respect you. Scripture as much says, submit to one another unto yourselves. Like, I mean, so I would, not to sit here and get in a theological debate by any means, but there is harm. I can't, in doing this show specifically, these calls we get in, there's a pattern that we've seen. And I just want to encourage you, Mary, that you can be an incredible wife and love your husband, and you guys can have a great marriage. But that can only be done if two people are participating in making life choices to create a life that you guys love together. And it sounds like he's been the one making all the mm-hmm. decisions. And you're doing it in the name of leading, but he is not holding up his end of the deal of looking at his wife and sacrificing himself and mm-hmm. saying, what does my wife want?
19: Yeah.
17: It's a marriage dynamic that I don't know if there's a great counselor or marriage therapist, maybe who is a believer, but maybe challenges a little bit of some of the ways that this has been done.
18: Yeah.
17: That would be really great to sit and talk to, because I think out of a healthy marriage, this question can be answered. And I'm not sure you're going to get to a point where you both see eye to eye on a home purchase when this has been the pattern
18: dynamic.
17: Of the marriage. Does that make sense?
19: Yeah.
17: So it actually could be this could be seen as such a gift,
18: Fabulous.
17: Mary, that you guys like actually have a chance to look up and be like, oh, wow, we have gotten into this cycle. And Winston and I have gotten into cycles in marriage before. Mm-hmm. And we look up and it's been years and you're like, how did we get into this cycle? And you kind of have to break it.
18: Yeah.
17: But for the health and the beauty and the good of your marriage. So I would say that, but I know you didn't call in for marriage advice. You called in about the home. So I would say if it's within the Ramsey, obviously paying cash 100% is like amazing. But we know that's not realistic for everyone. And if you don't follow that, follow the premise that, you guys put down, I would say for you now, 20% mm-hmm. and that the payment is no more than 25% of your take home pay. You could, you know, there's some wiggle room there. If you do want to look at other homes, so there, that I'll give you that permission, Mary, you can dream a little if you want. If it's beyond that $300,000, the equity in the house and the $100,000 that you guys have saved. And you know, and you may settle on the, or settle, not settling. You may choose the $300,000 which is totally fine. I just want you at the end of the day to feel like your opinion is valid, and Mary, that he's excited to hear it. You know what I mean? That he like wants to know his wife and wants to know what makes you excited, and he sacrifices himself and his wants and desires for you.
19: Thank you.
17: Yeah. I know that's a loaded ask. Oof. That we just gave you.
18: It was right though. Sometimes you need somebody who's outside of the situation because you can't see the forest for the trees. You need somebody else to be able to look and go, wait a second, that's not right.
17: That's not what it was supposed to, that's not what, we'll just go back. That was not what that scripture was set up.

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0: Our scripture of the day comes from Jeremiah 26:14. As for me, I am in your hands. Do with me whatever you think is good and right. Next is from Corey Ten Boom. She said, hold everything in your hands lightly. Otherwise, it hurts when God pries your fingers open.
1: I know that's right, Corey.
0: I love Corey Ten Boom.
1: Yeah.
0: Oh, she's amazing. When I saw that come up for the quote of the day, I was like, I love her. She's amazing. Amazing woman she was. All right, let's head to Jessica, and she is in Denver. Hi, Jessica. Welcome to the show.
2: Hi. Thank you so much for having me.
0: Absolutely. How can we help?
2: Hi. So I had a question concerning financial secrecy and mine. My husband, we've been married for 10 years, and I found out a lot of different things that have been kept from me and some finances that have been lied about. And my question is how do you go forward with someone when finances are extremely not agreed on and when they're challenged by the wife that they are lied about? And so I just am wondering if there are some guidelines when it comes to financial things that have not been agreed on, and there's been a lot of mistrust placed because of that.
1: What'd you find out, and how did you find it out?
2: I have a Robinhood account that he made in my

0: name. And
1: without you knowing.
0: With me knowing,
1: okay.
0: He said that he had had his other one shut down. And I didn't ask about that, but he made one in my name, and then he was trading on it, had a lot of money put into that account from a savings account that's not in my name, it's in his. Ended up losing that money, and then ended up charging it $11,000. Then ended up charging it. This is without me knowing.
1: Okay.
0: Then ended up charging it back, called his bank and charged it back. And then when I saw that, the account was shut down immediately by him. Mm-hmm. And I questioned that and said, hey, you know, this is not making sense of what went on. At that point, I was lied to that and was told that someone else had logged into the account and taken all that money. Mm-hmm. Of course, a big fight ensued because I did not believe that. And so at the end of this, you know, we went through, you know, a whole long fight about it. And he did eventually tell the truth that he did do that. Mm.
1: What other things does he lie about? Because usually unless someone has a pattern of lying, you usually tend to believe them when they tell you things the first time. So what else does he lie about?
0: About 4 years ago, we had gone on vacation, charged it to a credit card that we were going to pay off totally fine. We had the money to do it. A day after we got back from the vacation, he texted me and said, hey, you know, if you see a chargeback for a Walmart chargeback, I called the bank because I saw something that wasn't unauthorized. Well, the next thing I know, the whole account is zero when we had just charged $5,000 to the account. And so I had said, there's no way that was just a Walmart chargeback. And, you know, we didn't do that in the first place. Why did you go ahead and charge all of that back when that was a valid charge for that vacation? Same thing happened, just very, very angry that I had, you know, called him out on that, and he kept lying about it. And until, you know, I just kept pressing and pressing, and then the truth comes out. And I'm a very honest person. I really take that very seriously, and it bothers me that I feel like I can't have a trustworthy husband.
1: Sure.
0: And then in dealings with someone else, I found out, you know, some things about some different deals that he had done that weren't honest, and he ended up charging it back. And that was very recent. So that's why I'm calling in, because it just seems like a pattern throughout the years of charging things back or taking money when it wasn't supposed to be taken and then lying about it to me.
1: How long have you been married? 10 years?
0: About 10 years. Mm-hmm.
1: Okay.
2: Is he at all repentive and wants to change and wants to work on it, or is everything defensive?
0: In the fight, everything is extremely defensive and very adamant that he did not do the things that I know he did.
1: I was going to say, have you had conversations about the behavior that you've brought up in a non-argumentative time? So just
0: absolutely.
1: And what are those conversations like?
0: Very apologetic. I'm not going to do it anymore. But then when there's financial strain, it ends up happening over and over again.
1: So what do you want? When listening to what you've told us,
2: do you guys can I ask this real quick?
1: Yeah, yeah, yeah.
2: Do you guys work on your money together, Jessica? Like, do you do a budget? Do y'all sit down and talk about it?
0: I have tried to push for that. We have one account together, and then throughout the years, I have found that he's created several other accounts that I did not have access to, and that's another point of contention. Because
2: mm-hmm.
0: I do want those things together so there is accountability.
1: Do you work?
0: Does he work or do
1: no,
0: I
1: No, do you work?
0: I do, yes.
1: What do you earn?
0: I earn $120.
1: And what's he earn?
0: He is currently laid off. When he was making $90.
1: How long has he been laid off?
0: For about 4 months.
1: Okay.
0: And it's kind of been a pattern with that as well. We'll work for about a year. And sometimes it hasn't been his fault as far as being laid off, but it's always, I've been the one with a stable job, and it's always been where we've gotten these emergency situations where I have to pick up the slack or something like this is done, because there's like an emergent thing that on his end that he feels like he needs the money for. Mm-hmm. It just feels like a revolving door for me. So
2: for sure.
0: When you say, what do I want out of this? It's very hard to see a way forward. And I'm trying to see it because mm-hmm. I do want our marriage to work, but it is very difficult for me to see what that path looks like.
1: Have you ever done any counseling with him? Has he ever been open to that?
0: No. And that is, I have had counseling myself. I've reached out myself, up until this point with this last incident, he has refused counseling.
1: And that's a big deal. I want to say, because whenever there's a partnership like marriage, obviously it has to be two people who are willing to grow together, that are willing to grow as individuals, that are always willing to better themselves. And if one person puts a stop on it and says, I refuse,
2: and not even better really myself. Tough. But even to like go what my wife's asking me after
1: I just won't do it.
2: Lied over and over and over, and I refuse to do it. Like right. Even that, you know what I mean? Is that's a big red flag. Because my prayer would be that, and we get these calls sometimes to mm-hmm. to give some men in the situation grace, that they get in trouble financially, mm-hmm. They've taken care of all the money and they haven't been able to pay the bills, so they charge a credit card one month, and then they end up in this bad cycle. Right. And it's like this horrible thing, and it's not good because they didn't tell their wife, but then it was, you know, then she found out, but this is why, and then they're trying to work together and rebuild it. Like there's salvageable situations, you know what I mean, in this. And my prayer would be the golden stake would be that you find redemption in this, and over time, slowly, he chooses to rebuild trust, take the steps that you need him to take for you to feel mm-hmm. good over a period of time. I mean, mm-hmm. I'm talking,
1: it's going to take some time.
2: 2 years or something of him doing what you need, Jessica, because he did this for what you need to rebuild trust. And that if one of those things is going to therapy once a week for nine months, it's like, we're going to do this. Jessica, have your own account over here so you don't have to. You know, if you feel safer doing this, like, you know what I'm saying? Like it's a total just surrender. But if that, if you can't get there, it's hard to move forward. Jessica, I'm sorry. I wish we had more time to talk it through. We're thinking about you. Well, remember, there's ultimately only one way to financial peace, and that's to walk daily with the Prince of Peace, Christ Jesus.
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6: More suspects than they thought. I'm Lisa Lucera, Fox News. New information on a deadly weekend shooting near Seattle's Space Needle.
7: Seattle police now say they believe there were at least three people who exchanged in gunfire outside the Seattle Center Armory Sunday. A 15-year-old who was in custody.